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0: All right, so if it's a bittersweet love memory, maybe the song will set you straight. Good morning to you. A very, very good morning, South Africa, all the way in every corner of every province in this beautiful land. I say good morning and I welcome you in an invitation to join us on the Thursday edition of Quantum. That's 3 to 5 a.m. Monday to Friday. My name is Angela Ludek and I certainly hope that you're good today. It's a big day. Big day of memories, big day of bringing together teams that come together, not in a clash, but come together in competitiveness, in a spirit that is truly, truly South African if you're down south, because there's a lot to support. There's a lot in the next month as it rolls out. The 11th of June it is, 2026, 16 years ago today. Yes, 16 years ago today, 2010. South Africa, an African country, hosted the FIFA World Cup. And today is the big kickoff of 2026 FIFA. It kicks off live on SABC 3 and SABC 1. And you don't want to miss a single moment. There's no doubt about that. You can also stream it live on SABC Plus. You can check that out on the web, sabc-plus.com. 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Come on in. Lot in discussion this morning. The humanities, right? What makes us human? And truly, the ability to rework frameworks and look at the way we live, the way we live, design our lives, and how we perhaps have a work-life balance. A lot up for discussion this morning. Come on in. It's all here just for you. At SAFM Radio on X, that is where you meet us on social media. You can also tag me at Angela Ludek on X. Channel 814 on the DSTV audio bouquet, safm.co.za for podcast catch-up. And give us a voice note. Tell us how you're doing. Send us a voice note. That means you're giving it to us on 0614 104 107. It's Quantum time. How are you this morning? Do let us know. Good morning.
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2: Every generation has their own struggle. They have their own thing that they need to fight for. For the generation of 1976, it was very clear what they had to fight for: a better education. So we find 50 years later that our state of education, there's still more that needs to be done. We had Fees Must Fall, you know, just a decade ago. So the youth of today just need to, number one, understand that when it comes to what you believe in, absolutely fight for it. In 1976, they've lost their lives. What can you do in this particular day and age? And it doesn't have to be something big, right? It doesn't have to be a protest of 10,000 students. It can be as small as trying to make a change in your family, if not your family, your community, your street, to your grade at school.
1: 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The Humanities, exploring the stories, ideas, and expressions that shape who we are.

0: It's a Musa. The track's name was Non Fundo Mo, Nsakien Casper, No Invest. Quite a featured lineup right there. Nomvula's Nati, or Nati with Nomvula in double play. It is now 11 past 3 a.m. Welcome to it. Got some more tunes for you as we head up to the half hour. It's now 11 past 3 a.m. And yeah, this morning's conversation is an important one. All right, as we move into the morning, here's something truly worth thinking about. Workplaces are meant to be spaces where people contribute, grow, and earn a living. But increasingly, we see blurred boundaries between productivity and personal well-being. And in some cases, employees report that even when they are clearly unwell, the expectation to keep working does not stop. And this does raise a difficult question, particularly with the latest news. When an employee is constantly available after hours, answering emails and messages late at night, is that dedication? Is that loyalty? Or is that evidence of an unhealthy workplace culture? Yep, that's what we're talking about this morning. Because workplace well-being within the workplace, at least, is not only about policies written on paper. Yeah, they exist to some degree. It is about how people are treated when they are tired, they're unwell or struggling. And in a society where being strong and being able to cope with whatever comes at you is often valued more than being well, we have to ask, number one, have we started normalizing overwork at the expense of basic human health? Number two, have we normalized just showing up and making sure you do what it needs to be done no matter what's happening? Come on into the conversation this morning. Have you had personal experiences within a workplace of being fearful of perhaps taking time out to recover if you're ill? We're going into the winter season. And something as simple as that. The truth is we do. That's what the best medicine is if you're ill, you need to go to bed. You need to recover. The body is amazing that way. But if you keep burning the candle both ends and pushing through recovery time, well, it takes weeks, if not months. Let us know what your thoughts are. Have you had a personal experience where you had to show up to work because there was no consideration or understanding of not being well enough to work? All right, we're looking at the humanity. I think it's important to discuss this because well-being, a balance between work and life, is a way to mitigate illness, but really, truly, it's a way to value life. 0614 104 107, that's WhatsApp. I hope you have that on hot dial. Let us know how you're feeling, how you're doing, and perhaps what your experience was. Come on in. Good morning.
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What a throwback for the love of Kaito. Yep, baby. TKZ's Fiasco, Sergio Mendes, and featuring India Arie with Timeless in a Double Up, 23 minutes after 3 a.m. A very good morning to you. If you've just joined us, go get that cuppa. Come on in. Keep it locked. 104 to 107 nationwide. 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And of course, safm.co.za, listening live via audio stream. Today, a big day, the 11th of June. A big day globally for the love of football. The FIFA World Cup kicks off today. But into the present moment, let's bring our conversation a bit closer to home. We're considering the idea of when work stops being work, right? Recently, there have been reports of a very tragic situation involving a female employee in South Africa who was reportedly severely unwell and exhausted. According to colleagues and family members, she had requested sick leave, but it was allegedly denied. Now, it is further claimed that instead of receiving support, she was threatened with disciplinary action for absenteeism and felt compelled to report to work despite her condition in the fear of consequences, naturally. Now, while the full facts and official findings are still a matter of public record and investigation, the incident has sparked widespread concern about how sick employees are treated in some workplaces. So this morning, we'd like you to reflect on this. Maybe there's a personal experience you've had. If employees are afraid to take their full sick leave because they worry about being penalized, is that commitment? Is it? Or is it a sign of workplace culture that discourages well-being? And in your own experience, have you ever felt pressure to work when you genuinely are unwell? Have you felt that pressure? Do workplace policies around sick leave actually protect employees? Or do they sometimes unintentionally punish them? Maybe it's, you know, it depends on where you're employed. Maybe the framework, the policy is there, but the application is totally different. Let's take this conversation a little deeper quickly. I mean, many employees continue working through stress, exhaustion, burnout, because there is a fear of consequences or judgments. And judgment from your colleagues possibly as well. Others feel that taking time off will reflect poorly on their professionalism or reliability. And so this raises important questions. When employees continue working despite illness, exhaustion, or burnout, because they fear being seen as weak or replaceable, is that resilience or evidence that the workplace is failing to support its people? And what does this mean for organizations? Can any workplace truly perform at its best if employees feel unsafe to be honest about their health? And honestly speaking, are we open about our health? Do we feel confident and safe enough just in society as well to normalize that it's a fact that we can get ill and that we can recover? Or do we feel we need to maintain some kind of perfect, you know, stature and ability to be available and hustle at any stage? Can any workplace truly perform at its best if employees feel unsafe to be honest about their health? Come on. Or are we slowly creating environments where presence is valued

0: presence at work, irrespective of what's happening, is valued more than well-being. And silence is rewarded more than honesty. And if you reflect on this, consider your own workplace culture. Does it allow people to recover when they are unwell? Or does it expect people to push through, even when their health says otherwise? Because ultimately, the way we treat people when they are at their most vulnerable says far more about the workplace than any policy or mission statement ever could. Have we as society normalized a keep going scenario? Let us know what your thoughts are. Connect on WhatsApp 0614 104 107. Besides saying good morning, let us know where you're from and what your experience has been. Coming up, a confidence dilemma has joined us in the studio, and we'll have this conversation and unpack for practical moments the idea of workplace cultures that actually support well-being. If we put our focus on that, maybe we can embrace, inculcate and this into our workplaces and create better frameworks. Good morning.
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0: What a collab. Beautiful music and track. Tandiswe come together with Jassi, featuring at least Lailom Lenze. 25 minutes before 4 a.m. And this much is sure, we need to relook at culture, particularly in a workplace. I mean, a workplace culture that supports well-being is one that promotes physical, mental, and emotional and social health of employees while enabling them to perform effectively. And it's not limited to wellness programs or employee benefits. Rather, it reflects the values, attitudes, behaviors, and practices that shape employees' daily experiences at work. Think about that. It's a whole package. Organizations with strong well-being cultures recognize that employees perform best when they feel safe, respected, supported, and valued. Such workplaces foster psychological safety. Psychological safety. Think about that. Allowing employees to express ideas, concerns, and mistakes without fear or negative consequences. And it also promotes work-life balance by encouraging healthy boundaries, manageable workloads, and flexibility where possible. Leadership plays a crucial role in creating well-being orientated culture. Supportive leaders communicate openly, demonstrate empathy, provide constructive feedback, and ensure that employees have the resources needed to succeed. In addition, organizations that prioritize well-being often focus on diversity, equity, inclusion, and belonging, ensuring that all employees feel accepted and have equal opportunities to contribute and grow. That's what we want as humanity, isn't it? If you really think about it, this idea of belonging, it's natural. This idea of contribution and growth. But maybe you've been in an environment that doesn't allow this. Silently, it's in the what's not said. It's in the sensitivity of witnessing reactions in team meetings or group meetings when somebody speaks out about a concern or offers a solution or contribution that might be different from the leaders at the table. It's in those silent moments of how the reactions are to people that seem to be open in a workplace. And over a period of time, the toxicity in a workplace around its a whole will reveal itself by these small practices. But to take us through to focus on what wellness in the workplace actually means, we have Confidence Salema in studio. Salema, author and speaker, and I really enjoy our conversations. There's so much knowledge packed in to this next half an hour. If you want to contribute and share your stories and what you think, organizations can contribute to well-being in the workplace and normalize the standard, do give us a call. You can 086 000 2032. Or let us know on WhatsApp. Voice notes, stay anonymous. 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
0: Good morning, Confidence. It's good to have you in the studio again. Welcome. And while I get that out, I just want to share with our listeners that off air, we were talking about, you know, the work-life balance in a personal capacity, because we're both entrepreneurs. At the same time, we recognize that in certain moments, we push ourselves too hard. So yeah, we were talking about this rest off air.
2: Yeah, good morning, Angela. Always good to be in studio with you guys. Such a pleasure.
0: Such a pleasure.
2: Yeah. We're talking about, you know, the fact that rest is restoration, which is a quote by Angela, which I love. And a lot of times when you are somebody who's high-powered, who's ambitious, who's, you know, gunning for big things, big dreams, and there are things you want to achieve, sometimes rest makes you feel guilty. It makes you feel like, with the hours that I have, I should be doing something. I could be doing something that's moving me forward. But rest is restoration. Rest is refuel. And we need to give ourselves permission to rest, because it refuels us for the journey further.
0: Picking up on that, and thank you for bringing that into the circle. Restoration. That should be normalized, because just taking it further, thinking about this in a personal capacity of how I balance when I get rest, and that it's okay to rest, that it's safe to rest. And I was thinking about where this comes from. Perhaps society has normalized the hustle to a degree, because we have so many families and people that have come from poverty. The gap is huge. And why I mentioned this is, to some degree, there's an association that if you're have come from poverty to some degree, you simply have not hustled hard enough. You have not worked hard enough. You have not given enough to bring in the income. And I think perhaps that's where the distortion to some degree starts within our own programming. And there's a level of understanding equity in a workplace and expanding on that, where the equity I'm referring to would be that wellness is important in a workplace, and that your personal wellness is not only your responsibility, but the responsibility of the normalization at large in society, in particularly work. I mean, we work 5 days mostly out of seven in a day. That's such a big part of your life. And if people at large would recognize that this is a normal way to live, the work-life balance, then the frameworks would come alive. You know, the policy would come alive. What are your thoughts on that?
2: I think it's about whether companies prioritize profit over people.
0: Because
2: at the core of it, it's about the money for a lot of organizations.
0: And productivity. It's like, that's it, my time, my money.
2: Exactly. But what leaders need to understand is that people are the bottom line. Without the people, there is no bottom line.
0: 100%.
2: And if you take care of the people will take care of the business. The people who give not just their hands and their heads, but also their hearts, are people who are engaged, who have invested emotionally.
0: Absolutely. And you want that.
2: And you want that. You want people
0: not
2: to be engaged.
0: Not negative, right.
2: Yeah, you want them to be emotionally invested. But we as human beings, we tend to invest in places and people who are invested in us.
0: Naturally, it makes sense,
2: 100%.
0: Right?
2: I mean, I'll give you an example from way, way back in the day. There's an English teacher of mine, Mrs. Nell.
0: I love that you can recall your teachers. Love it.
2: But, you know, it's about culture and what the impact that leaders can have. Mrs. Nell, I wrote a short story, and in front of the whole class, she told me about how wonderful my short story is, and she told me I should continue writing. You know, that single moment.
0: Wow. Look at you, the author.
2: Exactly. But that single moment encouraged me to keep on doing that thing. But it was the impact that a leader had on somebody within their organization, within their environment. So the leadership aspect, the leadership role is so important, and often leaders underplay the kind of impact that they have. There's a one speaker that said something quite powerful. She said, "Leaders bring the weather within an organization."
0: So true.
2: Yeah, and if you as the leader are creating weather that is unstable, weather that is shaky, then the people are going to be shaky and unstable as well.
0: Absolutely.
2: You mentioned psychological safety as well.
0: Yeah, and let's talk about that, because we always think of physical safety some degree. Psychological safety, that it affects everything.
2: 100%. Psychological safety. Think about us as human beings. When we don't feel safe, our natural inclination is to hide. And so when people don't feel psychologically safe within environment, they hide their ideas, they hide their opinions, but also they hide their mistakes.
0: Of course.
2: 100%. And when you have that type of environment where people are constantly hiding, when people hide their ideas, it means that the level of innovation is not going to be where it's supposed to be. Because if I don't feel comfortable enough to present my new ideas, then it means that the ideas that I've got that can potentially move the organization forward, that I've kept to myself because I don't feel safe enough to share those ideas. If I don't feel safe enough to share my mistakes, then it means that there are potential time bombs, there are potential landmines
0: 100%
2: that have been set in the ground. And because I don't feel safe enough to say, look, there's a time bomb there, there's a landmine there, somebody's going to step on it and then there's going to be a catastrophe.
0: And so then nobody shows up taking responsibility because it's an environment that is based on fear and not safety, because that's the polar opposite.
2: Yes, yes,
0: right?
2: Yes, 100%. And you don't feel safe enough to share that and to take even the responsibility. But one of the things that it really impacts, Angela, is growth. Because an environment like that, growth is stifled. Because if I'm in an environment where I'm not expressing the best of myself, I'm not expressing my ideas, my opinions, my mistakes, it means that my growth is going to be stunted. It means that there are things that I could be adding, there are things that I could be learning that I cannot learn because of the environment. The environment doesn't allow me to actually learn and grow in that particular space.
0: I want to pick up on the growth and this juxtaposition that you put on the table between, you know, normalizing toxicity because it not being safe, and then what it means in your triple bottom line, ultimately, your bottom line, where people and capacity development and safety is inculcated into company culture. Mm. We have a caller, Sihle from KwaZulu-Natal. Could it be the Sihle we spoke to just recently? Sihle, so good to have you with us again. Good morning.
3: Good morning, and your guest and to SAFM listeners.
0: Welcome. Sihle, do you have a question or contribution of an experience you've had?
3: No, it's basically a question, because I'm listening to you and I'm basically realizing that, okay, so it's possible that at the workplace you must be able to strike a balance between I'm here to work, I'm here to add value, and also I must be committed, as well as on the other side, but like, more importantly, you want to strike a balance that you don't want to do too much and you don't want to be seen like someone who doesn't work. So as a new person, as someone who's been unemployed for quite a long time, how do you then navigate the psychology that is involved behind it? Because obviously you're not going to be like, oh, it's 5 p.m., it's time to knock off, let me go. Because you have that idea that you've been unemployed for so long and you now want to overcompensate, basically, in a way. So, like, how do you deal with that psychological aspect of it, of when you've been unemployed for quite a long time and now you find yourself in a situation where maybe you're working above what you should be getting paid for?
0: Sihle, such an important question. Thank you for that, because I think in the fear of employment or the heightened unemployment, we do a bit more than we need to at times just to stay employed, to keep on that route, right?
2: Yeah,
0: what are your thoughts, confidence? No, Sihle, stay with us, or do you want to listen on the radio?
3: I can stay, but if it's going to be interactive, but if it's just a one-way answer, it's okay, I can listen on the radio.
0: All right, stay with us. Confidence, what are your thoughts?
2: Yeah, look, I think that type of situation, obviously you're going to want to make sure that firstly you retain the job, and that's going to inculcate a lot of overcompensation. But the first priority is to understand what the expectations are and make sure that you're meeting the expectations. But employers always do value people who go the extra mile, and going the extra mile, you know, it's not a negative thing. However, you need to understand that it's a long game. And if the car is constantly running at 200 kilometers per hour, that's not sustainable. And also you teach people what to expect from you as well. So
0: true. Listen to this, Sihle, and it's a hard one.
2: It's a hard one, yeah. So you need to create a balance where you understand that, okay, I'm meeting expectations. I am going the extra mile, so my extra effort is noticed. But at the back of your mind, understand that it's a long-term game, because there will come a time where you are settled in, but they are used to Sihle going at 200 kilometers per hour. But now 200 kilometers per hour has become unsustainable. And then suddenly you've burdened yourself with commitments that are unrealistic, but you've created that expectation. So you need to understand both planes, understand that you need to create realistic expectations for in the long run. But as an incumbent, it is important that you show them that you are adding value, beyond what may be expected of you. So it's about striking that balance, but understand the long game as well, that it could backfire in the long game where you've taught people that you only leave at 7 p.m. at work, and there's a day that comes that suddenly you are leaving at 5 and they say, but Sihle, what's going on?
0: That's so true. Sihle, is there anything else you'd like to ask? How does that sound for you? Because it's a difficult experience because you want to, you know, get involved, you want to contribute, but you determine that line on expectation.
3: So
0: yeah.
3: What I'm getting is that, so it's more like I'm the one who should do things from the get-go that are going to make them get used to how this is what Sihle does if he says he's going an extra mile, but not that we should. So be consistent with the extra mile. Don't do too much that when you do the normal, it's going to be obvious that, well, now you're no longer doing the extra mile you were doing.
2: Yeah, so you need to, it's almost like a marathon running. In a marathon, you need to create a pace that will allow you to run for a long time. And that doesn't mean running slow, but it doesn't mean sprinting either, because if you sprint, you're going to be 3 kilometers in and you are ready to get out of the race, and you end up hating the very same place that has given you this particular opportunity. So think of it in that way. Say, I need to create a pace that I can respect from a work ethic point of view, a place that those that I'm employed by can respect as well, but it is a pace that I can maintain. Because the danger, as I said, it's when you've been sprinting for the last 2 kilometers and suddenly your pace has gone down, then it looks like you're underperforming, whereas it was a pace that was not meant to be maintained to begin with.
3: And you just say that to someone who's ran 3 10-kilometer races.
2: So it's landing, I hope.
3: yeah. Like, and I'm planning to do my half marathon, my first half marathon next month. So yeah, thank you so much.
2: Wonderful.
0: That is huge, Sihle. That's huge. Please stay connected with us. If you ever have any questions within this topic, and in your new workplace, let us know how the marathons are going. I think it takes incredible stamina.
3: Thank you so much.
0: Thank you, Sihle. There's me switching off my mic used to the automated system. So when we look at that, it's a difficult thing to digest what you've just said. Because if you haven't been working for a long period of time and you want to jump in and you want to show your skills and you want to show up, you are creating an expectation that's without the framework. And at the same time, there is a reality that even if, you know, your working hours are, say, 9 to 5, you have an hour's lunchtime, and you're pushing a deadline, for example, that then goes over your lunch break.
2: Yeah.
0: It's so easy to normalize not taking lunch over a period of time. How do you manage, you know, this wellness that is your own responsibility to a large degree within a framework that sometimes doesn't speak to the policy? The policy might be correct, but there's certain expectations that are created along the line as well. How does one navigate this effectively?
2: For me, I mean, you're talking on work-life balance in essence.
0: Yeah.
2: But there's two...
0: And wellness, your own balance of your own wellness 100%. And what you can handle in a workspace.
2: 100%. And it's important to have an understanding of what wellness looks like to you. What does that rest and restoration look like to you? There's a concept that I want to bring in, which I believe can help us, especially in modern work environments where a lot of people are also working from home, etc. There's work-life balance. So work-life balance is mainly around time frames. It says by 5 p.m. I'm no longer online, I'm not touching anything work-related. But then there is work-life integration, which says my work life and my personal life can intermingle, and it's about finding a harmony. So for example, in a workplace where somebody is a parent and you say every Wednesday 3 p.m. I need to be out of the office, but so your life, your personal life is encroaching, lack of a better word, into your work time, but you are able to say at 9 p.m. when my child is asleep, there's a gap for me between 9 and 10 to look at emails. So you're compensating for that. So I think we need to evolve the idea of work-life balance.
0: I like what you're saying.
2: And,
0: yeah.
2: And look at work-life integration, because I think that the modern work environment allows us to be a little bit more flexible.
0: Mm-hmm.
2: And also goes back to leaders.
0: Mm-hmm.
2: Because to implement something like that requires a high level of trust.
0: Absolutely.
2: It requires that if you've been away between 3 and 5, I trust you enough. I know that you're going to be honest enough, have enough integrity to make sure that between 8 and 10, you'll be doing what you needed to be doing. But again, it goes to that psychological safety. Are we safe enough to bring those conversations to the table? And are leaders receptive enough and trusting enough to implement such policies, which I believe are needed in the current work environment?
0: So this is interesting, and thank you for putting that on the table. There's a dual pathway here. Number one, it takes effective and good leadership. And I've had different conversations on what leadership is. Leadership, ideally, is not just ticking the boxes.
2: Mm.
0: It's not about, you know, reporting on your KPIs and making, to a large degree, that is management.
2: But yes.
0: Leadership.
2: Yeah.
0: Is about getting to know your people, because when you know your people, you know your deliverables, you will then assert and assign the correct people to the tasks that need to be delivered. So creating that strong team, which means there's equity in the team working together. But that in itself is a process that's dependent on the people in leadership at the company more than the policy.
2: Yeah, 100%. You know, you there's a huge difference between the manager and the leader.
0: Yeah.
2: And you see it in the way that they relate to people first and foremost.
0: Mm-hmm.
2: Because leaders put the people first, because they understand that by putting the people first, the company and the organization is going to benefit most. But the manager says, these are the policies, these are the systems, this is how we do. They are so rigid that they cannot innovate. They are so rigid that they cannot grow people.
0: Mm-hmm.
2: So if you are a manager, you need to evolve from being a manager to being a leader, because a leader understands that people are not robots. People are not tools.
0: Right.
2: And when you are in an organization where you are treated like a robot, you are treated like a tool, you are not going to bring the best of yourself to that particular environment. And the company at the end of the day suffers because it's not getting the best of you. But we need to evolve into leadership. And I like what you say, that leaders understand that it's a people's business. It's like I said, people are the bottom line. It's understanding that people have needs, they have aspirations, they need encouragement. It's like, you know, when you think of organizational culture, think of agriculture.
0: Okay, I like this.
2: In agriculture, you cannot expect to reap something that you have not sowed.
0: So
2: as a leader, you need to understand, what am I sowing in my people? Because that is what I'm going to reap. And in agriculture, you don't just sow and leave it to grow. You come back, you water it. So it's a continuous process. You need to understand, okay, these are my people. There are certain outcomes that I need, but I cannot produce fruit if I have not planted seed. And so you need to start being a lot more conscious about, what seeds am I planting? Am I encouraging them? Am I creating an environment that allows them to thrive? Am I that type of leader that says, you can come to me and speak about uncomfortable issues? Because I think that's one of the big elements as well, is a lot of leaders do not want to confront the hard truths.
0: Right.
2: Within the organization.
0: Sure.
2: The fact that maybe their communication isn't at a place where it's supposed to be. The fact that maybe their treatment of people is not the way it's supposed to be. But if we never face those hard truths, then we'll never change. We'll never transform. And if we don't transform, we're going to keep producing the same toxic cultures that we've been producing.
0: And good leaders ideally take responsibility. And accountability, and lead by example, because you know, it's not a translation of you know, the framework on paper and what the policy says. Yes, good organizational policies and frameworks can regulate workforce, but let's speak to life, to this concept of leadership management, understanding that organizations can achieve high performance while also prioritizing employee well-being? Maybe, you know, these two worlds are seen separately, and how can we bring that together to truly understand whether you're still in development as a leader in an organizational level, that your policies will come to life if you do equip your staff with what they need to perform. And that is across the board, including well-being. And just to finish this off, in my question, the thinking is that a good leader, besides taking responsibility and accountability, will also take the stance of privacy and securing information that is shared with them. It's not about showing employees up to, you know, to down the line.
2: 100%. You know, the well-being conversation is one that is quite critical, and also well-being programs, because a lot of people bring in well-being programs.
0: Right.
2: And I want to bring this in. Into
0: and that's
2: this
0: supposed to, you know, tick the boxes and everything. So you're all supposed to be well.
2: 100%. Right? But, you know, well-being programs are not there to remedy a toxic culture. They are there to support a healthy culture. A lot of times we bring in well-being programs because the culture is toxic. And the more toxic the culture, the more programs we need.
0: And the more budget spent on this, and your people are still not well, and there's still not productivity.
2: They're still not, they're still not productivity.
0: They're plaster.
2: Yeah. So you need to understand that the creating a healthy culture is going to create productivity, because you're going to put people in a state where they want to produce. You're going to put people in a state where they want to be creative, and they can be creative. So that well-being and that wellness leads to productivity. If the culture is toxic and you want to remedy it with wellness programs, then you're just putting bandage on a bullet wound, and it's not going to help much.
0: Okay, so what then are the main challenges, for example, organizations face when trying to create and maintain workplace culture that supports well-being? And what should the process be? Because there is the other side of the coin, where it's that personal responsibility, certainly, to create those boundaries, to look after yourself, right? But life happens, and there is a time where perhaps you find yourself in a circumstance, irrespective of why you're not well, that occurs.
2: Yeah, 100%. There's a quote I want to start off with. It says, example is not one form of leadership. It is the only form of leadership.
0: <I love that. laughs>
2: So it always begins with the leader, because the people are looking at how you behave, how you act. How are you when you're not feeling well?
0: So it's the leader's wellness, because if the leader is pushing to 9 p.m. and hasn't gone home, you're living by example. You are silently expected to live like that.
2: Exactly.
0: And the leader has not looked at restoration in their own life.
2: Exactly. Okay. So in an effort to overperform, we can create a culture where fatigue becomes the norm. We've set a tone that says, in this workplace, in this culture, we work until 9 p.m. We work ourselves to the bone. And, you know, when you work yourself to the bone, it means that all you're left with is a skeleton, which is not very healthy. So we need to understand, as leaders primarily, that we set the tone. We create the expectations. We become the standard within our organization. So we need to model what we want to see. If we want to see wellness and well-being, we need to exhibit behavior that promotes wellness and well-being. We need to be the people that say, you know, it's lunch, and I'm going to lunch, and I'm going to enjoy my lunch, and I'm going to come back, and I'm going to do what I need to do. And if you know there are constraints within the environment that need me to stay an hour later, I'm going to do that. But that should not be the norm, because if that becomes the norm, it means that the system is broken. Anytime where people have to constantly put in overtime, it means that the system is broken. It means that calculations have not been done in the right way, because those time constraints or those time frames are there for a reason. They are there to support wellness. But if they are constantly being broken, if those barriers are constantly being crossed, and it becomes the norm to work 12 hours a day, then the system is broken, and the system needs to be fixed so that people don't get into a place where they're fatigued and exhausted, and you end up with cases similar to the one that you mentioned earlier on.
0: So interesting, because we seem to be bouncing between two sides of rigidity and trying to find that balance, normalize wellness. And I mention this because that doesn't mean that sometimes, you know, you might be called to do an extra hour or so because there's a deadline, that you should not.
2: Yeah.
0: It's about you, how you monitor
2: and
0: create those boundaries with your employee
2: 100%.
0: Effectively, right?
2: 100%. If, you know, it goes back to our earlier caller. If you've normalized sprinting in a marathon race, you're not going to finish the race. And so you need to create a pace that is sustainable, but a pace that personally, and I think all of us, you know, we take personal pride in ourselves and in our work.
0: Right.
2: And your the first person that you report to is not your employer, it is yourself. It is your ability to look at yourself in the mirror and say, I've given my all today. I stepped up to the plate and I swung the bat and I hit the home run. So it is firstly to yourself, that accountability, because if you're able to be accountable to yourself, it's easier to be able to be accountable to other people.
0: So true.
2: So you need to be able to look at yourself in the mirror and say, yes, today I've not slacked off. I've not spent 3 hours out of the 8 on social media. So you need to be able to come to that point, because once you come to that point, being accountable to others becomes easier. And also you build a level of trust where people know that you're going to deliver. You know,
0: over time, it's certainly their consistency.
2: 100%. It's a trust account, you know. And the thing about a trust account is that when you are consistently depositing into that account, even the day when you need to withdraw, you're not going to go into a minus, because you've been depositing, because you've been building that trust account. And even the day when you need to minus, the day when you're not performing at your peak, they understand that this is not the normal behavior. Something is off. Maybe there's a personal issue. Maybe there's something that is a little bit amiss. But because consistently you've been depositing into that trust account, it's going to come and reach a balance that allows you to withdraw sometimes when you need to.
0: Before we finish off, I want to ask this question, because firstly, I love the fact that we're focused on what wellness is. I live by a mantra, which is where attention goes, energy flows. So where you put energy, it expands. So we're expanding the concept of wellness so you can understand what that is, so that you don't need to first try and get to understand how that should show up in a workplace.
2: Yeah.
0: If you find yourself in a workplace that is toxic, let's call it that word.
2: Yeah.
0: And incrementally, you've witnessed different situations. And more importantly, you've witnessed yourself closing down, feeling pressure, feeling anxious before going to work. Because these are the signs that then show up, right? How do you then confront this toxicity and your safety and wellness when you are depending on your livelihood in the constraint in South African reality of high levels of unemployment? What do we need to, as humans, put first and foremost when it comes to our personal wellness, and then how that would inform our decisions taking place? Because I certainly hope that, you know, hanging on to a job is not your death penalty.
2: Yeah.
0: Right? So you don't make that your death penalty to some degree. And I use that loosely, the death penalty, because if you keep going with the system that is breaking you, eventually it will be broken and you will be broken.
2: Yeah.
0: So how does one make those difficult decisions?
2: Yeah, it's not an easy one at all.
0: Mm.
2: Because, you know, understanding the socioeconomic landscape that we live in, with the unemployment rates, what I would advise is that find a willing ear within the organization. No matter how toxic an environment, there are always people, hopefully in the right hierarchical spaces, that have the ear and the inclination and the compassion to listen. Because if one of the things that happens is that we are so fearful of speaking that nobody even knows what we are going through. We've become so fearful of talking about the fact that we are not well, the fact that mentally we are not in a good space, the fact that the environment is toxic. But if we never speak out, then those issues will never be tabled. So firstly, find a willing ear and start the conversations. And if it's an environment that completely shuts down those conversations, then obviously work, but be looking for something else. Because as you said, if the system is broken and it's breaking you, you are going to break. And the very same people that you wake up every morning to go and provide for, they are going to be without a mother or without a father, or with a mother who is mentally unwell, with a father who is mentally unwell.
0: Totally.
2: So by prioritizing yourself, you're also prioritizing them. So if the system is completely broken and you've taken those steps of voicing out, finding ways and paths and loopholes of voicing out those frustrations, if those all come to a nail, then it may be time to look for something else, look for a better space, because prioritizing yourself is to prioritize those you love and those you provide for as well.
0: And I truly believe when you prioritize yourself and your wellness, everything will arise and meet you where you need to be.
2: Yeah.
0: You know, don't live in that fear capacity. It's easier said than done.
2: Yeah.
0: But when you make these changes, these incremental big decisions that change your life. Right.
2: 100%. That prioritization of self, a lot of times we think prioritizing ourselves is an act of selfishness, but it is not.
0: Yeah.
2: Because once
0: it's a healthy selfishness.
2: It's a healthy selfishness, because if you don't prioritize yourself, you are going to be pouring from an empty cup. And the people that you are trying to nourish, they will not get nourished because the cup is empty. But if you prioritize yourself, if you prioritize your mental well-being and say, I'm going to get into spaces, get into places where I am nourished, where I am replenished, then when it is time to pour, I've got something to pour.
0: There was a time I listened to this and I had to make a change in my life, and I did it. So hopefully that inspires you to know that it's going to be okay, whatever you need to do. 100%. It is about creating those personal boundaries.
2: Yes.
0: And identifying and understanding what wellness is and what toxicity is. And when you see those separate ideas, you can move toward a wholeness.
2: 100%.
0: Love conversing with you. We could go for another half an hour. But thank you for the extended time you've stayed with us. Confidence. Now, you're an excellent speaker, but I know that you're as much a great author. How can people access you, connect with you, and where will they find your work?
2: Yeah, so you can go to my website, www.confidenceleme.com. My contact details are there. My books, my speaking topics are there.
0: Right on. All right. Till I see you again next week.
2: 100%.
0: Always a pleasure. And if you, as a listener, have been listening and considering, and this has maybe helped you reflect on wellness and what you need to do within your own capacity to create this wellness in your work situation, let us know. But also let us know what you would like us to unpack to empower you when it comes to life design and organizational wellness. All right. Connect with us on WhatsApp, 0614 104 107. Coming up, we continue our conversation of wellness, but we look at why a good relationship should add to your life, not become your entire life. Paul Nzimande is standing by to chat to us on that.
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0: Haven't heard this song in quite some time. Really good to have it stream past my ears again. Light of My Life, Mabuva. Hope you enjoyed that one. 19 after 4 a.m. Now, the consideration of a good relationship, right? Let's really unpack this. A good relationship should add to your life, not become your entire life, because the healthiest relationships are actually built between two whole people, not two people trying to complete each other. Think about that. This old romantic sense of, I've found the other half, right? When a relationship becomes someone's entire life, it often leads to emotional dependency, loss of identity, and imbalance. One person may start to rely on the other for all emotional stability, social interaction, self-worth, and even purpose. That creates pressure on the relationships that no partner can sustainably carry. Over time, it can lead to resentment, burnout, or a loss of attraction because of the dynamic shifting from I choose you to I need you to function for me. In contrast, when a relationship adds to your life, each person maintains their individuality, friendships, goals, hobbies, and personal growth while actually sharing their life with someone else. And this creates space, respect, emotional resilience. It also makes the relationship more stable because both people bring energy and experiences into it rather than draining from a single shared emotional pool. A strong relationship is like two overlapping circles. Think of it this way. Not merged in identity, the overlap is intimacy, shared values, and connection. But the rest of each circle is still intact. So let's talk about this. Life coach, author, and mental wellness advocate Paul Nzimande joins us this morning. Always good to have you with us, Paul. A very good morning. I hope you're well.
1: Good morning, good morning, good morning, good morning. Always a privilege. I am well. Yes, thank you. Good morning.
0: Always supreme energy. I love it. A very important conversation we need to have this morning, Paul. I think in a romantic sense, a lot of us maybe identify with a relationship and a bond being, you feel

0: Now there's an implication there. Before you, my life was dark.
1: Right.
0: Outside you, my life is dark. You light up my life.
1: So, Paul, that's important. I hear you. I had to pause you there
0: Yes, let's go. Let's go.
1: because I love this. You know, I'm an old school romantic. It's like, yo, you light me up because there is that spark. However, certainly, we need to find the light within ourselves first.
0: Exactly.
1: Okay.
0: And you find that staying with the old school music, then you get songs like you remember the I'd rather be blind
1: I love
0: than
1: the
0: to
1: song
0: live
1: referral
0: without
1: this morning. Absolutely. I live in song. I do. I'd rather be blind. Yes. Simply Red. Absolutely.
0: In other words, when you are not in my life is not worth living. Once I start having that feeling where value in life is derived from your presence, and your absence means that life is subtracted, then there's a problem.
1: Right.
0: Because
1: Right.
0: I'm meant to be whole, and if I'm meant to be whole, there's meant to be light in my own life, there's meant to be life in my own life, there's meant to be meaning in my own life, there's meant to be value, there's meant to be purpose in my own life. So when I wake up every day, I'm supposed to know why I'm waking up. I'm supposed to know why my life is meaningful. I'm supposed to know what my values are, what matters to me, what is important to me, what are my boundaries. I'm supposed to know all of those things. And if I don't know them in the first place, then it becomes difficult to say I am whole or not. So maybe the start is how do I become whole so that I'm not needy of the other person, but rather we complement each other. And the imagery that comes to my mind is half plus half is equal to one, but one plus one is equal to two.
1: Right.
0: You will see that there's one full value missing when two halves come together. So a relationship is meant to be one plus one. And the biggest thing we need to work on is that one, each of us has to have a complete one meeting with another one. And very often we are maybe a one quarter trying to meet with a one third or whatever. Whatever it
1: I
0: is.
1: love your maths. You put it so
0: And
1: clearly, like half and half to make one. And this has been portrayed in cinema over the ages. Ultimately, you know, it's like you fulfill me. I found my other half, looking for the one that matches me in a romantic sense, but bringing back to basics and your maths, that makes absolute sense. You need to be whole. And I mean, if you look at I've seen packages and people talking into this idea of if you want to find that perfect partner, what you need to do is go find your perfect self. Let's drop the word perfect, but ultimately what I'm getting to is you need to go into the world and fulfill your time with hobbies, the love of self, and finding every bit of yourself, and so then you can draw in your partner, right?
0: So maybe just staying with music again. It
1: Yes.
0: was Whitney Houston who sang, "I can't live if living is
1: Is
0: without
1: without you. You see, it's even in the
0: you."
1: music. I want to sing it out loud. And we feel it, and we've felt this pain before, but it shouldn't be so painful.
0: And we keep saying these things. We keep repeating them. I can't live if living is without you. And then the person leaves, and then I must die because I've said it. I've spoken it out there, and they leave, and therefore I must leave it. But what should we be doing in terms of finding the perfect self? Maybe let's find the true self. How
1: Right.
0: to become true to ourselves. In life coaching, there's a very useful tool we use. It's called the Wheel of Life.
1: Right.
0: And in the Wheel of Life, what we say is consider your life something like a wheel with different spokes. Now, if the wheel at least of the same size, more or
1: Paul,
0: less.
1: I'm going to
0: So
1: ask you
0: if,
1: just to start that sentence again. If the wheel, we lost you for a moment, so we're dealing with the
0: I
1: wheel
0: beg
1: of
0: your
1: life in,
0: pardon.
1: no, not at all, in
0: Okay.
1: life coaching. You're back, which is great and audible. So we're dealing with the wheel of
0: Yes.
1: life. So if the wheel,
0: If the wheel is to be small,

0: smooth, then all the spokes must be of the same length. Spoke from the hub to the end of the wheel, because if one or two of the spokes are shorter or longer, then you can imagine that that wheel is no longer a perfect circle. Then, your wheel is then not so smooth. So we try and say, let's take different areas of your life. Let's take your spiritual life, your personal finances, your career, your relationships, your friendships, and. Let's take all the different areas of your life. Let, on a scale of 1 to 10, what is your measurement now? How would you rate yourself? Like maybe you say, okay, I'm a 3. Okay, what would you have liked it to be on relationships, for example? Okay, I would have liked it to be 7. And we measure every single area of your life. And then we say, okay, this is where we begin the discussion. We begin the discussion at the point of measuring those gaps where you are not where you wish you were. And that exercise alone just reminds me that there are different areas of my life and that each of them needs as much attention as in. One of the things I found in coaching is that, for example, for just to illustrate the point I want to make, the one client scored herself a 0 on relationships.
1: Oh,
0: And I said,
1: wow.
0: okay, wait, let's focus on that. And she says, no, I don't even want to look at that. That area of my life doesn't exist.
1: I
0: And
1: can
0: the minute we
1: understand that, I think, for many people. And then, yeah.
0: once we started probing why that area doesn't exist, we found that the one thing that was becoming a sabotage to the best performing areas of her life was actually rooted in the reasons why the other one did not exist.
1: Everything is
0: So,
1: interconnected, yeah.
0: yes. So we find that you might find the relationship is not going well, but the areas of your life that you have neglected are areas that have contributed to the relationship going well, but you've neglected them and now you're no longer a whole individual and you're trying to use a relationship to compensate for the areas of your life that you should have been paying a little bit more attention to. And that if in fact you paid attention to, or there were areas where you needed to just come in and say, okay, I need to excavate here. Why am I not doing well here? Why am I not where I wish I were? You'd find that the relationship itself would benefit. So what am I saying? We benefit from living whole lives. We must be intentional about measuring areas of our lives and deciding if there are areas that are lagging behind and investigating why, because very often the areas that are lagging behind are carrying the secrets to our breakthrough in the areas that we think are doing well.
1: So our focus should be on ourselves and not, projecting then when something is not working in a relationship onto our partners ideally. I mean, there's a whole construct here. And Paul, I know that dealing with life coaching, you have so many real life examples and you've probably dissected this so many times. But let's perhaps for our listeners look at whether you when you're still living as individuals within a relationship. How can listeners tell whether this is happening or whether they are fully defined by their relationship? Because certainly there's a blending of people when you come into a relationship, and perhaps more so for women to some degree, because we've been entrained and programmed to the sacrificial understanding of giving all to a relationship and being there to support the family. So how can listeners actually tell whether they are still living as individuals within a relationship, and then dissect whether they are rather fully defined by it, and what should we do?
0: In the simplest and most basic sense, without being scientific about it, if romantic music in general makes sense to you, you are probably due for a checkup.
1: Good way of managing that, certainly, because then
0: In
1: your
0: other words,
1: love is, your love relationship is everything that you relate to, and nothing else matters to some degree.
0: exactly. And if those lyrics matter to you, would nothing else matters? If lyrics like "I'll give you all of me," if all of those lyrics, if you listen to those lyrics and they make sense to you and you resonate with them, and that's the way you love, sadly, you're probably on the path to needing a review. That's like the simplest gauge. The very thing that we love and live by is usually an indicator that we are gone too far. So music is meant to be extreme in its expression, but if those extremities are your reality, then you are due for a review.
1: So, Paul, thank you firstly for speaking in song. It really brings this idea to life. There's no doubt about that. So, what are the signs that somebody can identify that start emerging when you have merged too heavily with a relationship, for example? It might seem obvious to us, but maybe it's not.
0: You want to cry when they leave. Like,
1: Sure.
0: oh,
1: Yeah. Like a child to the mama at a young age.
0: exactly. Because what is that? Now suddenly you've got separation anxiety. Now you are clingy and you think it's still just normal love. But in reality, you've become like they've become the air you breathe. And without them, now you feel like life is not worth living until they're back in your life again. Suddenly, your own life doesn't make sense. You lose the sense of taste. You lose the sense of enjoyment for life unless they are with you. And then you just start counting the days instead of living. You live, you bear the days without them. Until you are with them or until they are with you. So whereas what should be happening is that even if they are not there, let's say there's dependence, which is unhealthy, but on the extreme side, there's also independence. We want interdependence, which is that healthy middle ground where with you I'm happy. Without you, I'm still fulfilled. You are the, you bring a certain degree of excitement to my life, but without you, I can still go running. Without you, I can still go to my book club. Without you, I can still do my work and do well at work. Without you, I can still watch a game of soccer and whatever. I've got a life, and you are part of my life. You are not the center of my life.
1: Healthy interdependence. Excellent, Paul. We have a voice note from Zanello. Zanello, let's hear what you have to say or ask.
2: Good morning, Angela. This is Zanele in Durban. Hey, Paul, Angela, Paul touched the very important make and very important example about the old music. I've just thrown a towel just through listening to the old school music. The Michael Bolton,

0: My heart, you know that song. By the time I'm listening to the song, I find it so difficult to find someone that I can give my heart to. Thank you.
1: Thank you, Zanele. There it is, the song that brings to life. So Zanele has thrown in the towel of that old school idea of what romanticism is, of, giving it all to your partner, Paul.
2: I want to challenge Zanele in a healthy way. I want her to just compare that. She probably grew up going to church on a Sunday, or maybe just most schools we grew up singing religious songs. If she can just take that idea and compare it to some of the songs of worship she would have been singing growing up, and just try and see if between that and worship there's no similarity. Because if she can find the similarities, then she can probably relate to the religious idea of worship. And we are not meant to worship other people.
1: So true.
2: In spirituality, the idea of worship is left for the higher being, the higher power, God in my language. That's who it's for. And when we worship an individual, in my language, that would be idol worship. So, in other words, you are extending to a human being more than is due to a human being. You are expecting from a human being what is not expected from that class of being. So, in other words, you're setting yourself and the other person up for failure because it is not within the realm of possibility for them to satisfy the requirements and the needs, the expectations of a deity.
1: Beautifully indicated, Paul, because it goes back to the construct of us understanding, like you said, not glorifying or making something an idol in our lives, which includes our partner. And in many ways, I think unknowingly, sometimes people outsource the emotional stability to their partner. And that in itself can be heavy for one person if they feel, that is constant, that you need to constantly stabilize or regulate your partner emotionally.
2: Very much a healthy relationship comes out of each of us, regulating ourselves. And it takes work, I accept. And that is
1: Sure.
2: where the beauty, you would have heard me in the past, encouraging Gucci, as much as we can have as many people as possible become life coaches, I think we would have, or at least understand the principles, we would have done the world a great service. Because then by the time we go for professionals in respect of counseling or even therapy, we would at least have the vocabulary to engage with them if we need to. Because some of the issues are actually rooted far deeper. The issue of separation anxiety might be playing itself out in a relationship, but in fact, on the relationship, I could be projecting my relationship with my mother.
1: True, true.
2: I
1: The
2: could be.
1: realization of projection, which means we need some self-work and, to know ourselves first. Absolutely.
2: Yes. And with a professional could assist me to work and try and say, where does it come from? Let's look and we go back. When was the first time you had this kind of feelings, for example? And we begin to say, oh, this is where it comes from. And we start looking at the patterns. And then I'm empowered to identify and manage those patterns and even work towards resolving those issues so that I'm a healthier person. So not all is lost. A, let me see. If what I'm feeling is probably because I had a different idea of what love should be like, then at a practical level, this conversation that we are having is a wake-up call to say, look, let me have a realistic expectation. There's, by definition, disappointment is a function of unmet expectations. So if our expectations are unrealistic, they will be unmet and we'll be disappointed anyway. Even if they might be met for a few days, for a few months, ultimately, the other person will burn out. So let's have a realistic expectation of what love should look like. Secondly, let's work on ourselves as individuals, even before we are in a relationship. Let's work on ourselves anyway. Let's work on self-awareness. Let's work on identity, let's work on purpose, let's work on vision, let's work on our own values so that we are just, we are self-aware, we are self-regulating. That way, when we find that there are areas of our lives that we can't really get where we'd like to get, we know in advance and we can approach professionals to help us. In this way, when we, there's something very interesting about working on yourself that attracts people who compliment you. It's like, it's almost like magic when you
1: I love it. Yes.
2: It's like when you work on yourself, you find people who will help you because they help you. They mirror those aspects of you that you need to see. And what it is that your own ears and your own eyes open up to information. You know the old saying, when the student is ready, the teacher will appear.
1: 100%.
2: It'll come out of a conversation. It can come up with a conversation with a teller at the bank. Bing. The light bulb goes on because you are ready. You are working on it.
1: Yeah, yeah. And you're staying present in your own life. Like it's also said, Paul, you know, you can only meet someone as far or as deep as you've met yourself, ideally.
2: It's so beautifully captured. And the reality is you can meet someone and they can say all the right things,
1: right,
2: but if you don't have the vocabulary, you would not appreciate it. They can say all the right things, be all the right things, but if you are not ready for them, they might be the wrong person for you. So some of the people we've met were not wrong people. They just were not the right people for us because we were not ready. At a different level of growth, the same person would have been an ideal partner. They would have been perfect. But because we were not ready, they were pushing us too much. They were asking too many things. They were challenging us too much. They were too much. They were too loud. They were too whatever, whatever. But just maybe we were not ready.
1: I have a message that came through in WhatsApp that I need to share. It's quite beautiful. It's about the choice of love. Hi, I'm Khabo Mohlame, and I believe love should be a choice. Two whole people deciding every day to be together, not because they have to, not because they are incomplete without each other, but because they continually choose one another. At the same time, we should be careful not to downplay the importance of giving without expecting and receiving, without fear or doubt. Love requires generosity, trust, and vulnerability. It asks us to give freely and to accept love without constantly questioning whether we deserve it. To me, love is not a feeling that simply happens to us. It is a decision that is made over and over again. Love is choosing and then choosing again and again and again. Paul, that is a beautiful way of looking at love. It is a constant choice because ideally each one of us in a relationship with, firstly with ourselves, should always constantly work in growing our capacity in life, in all spheres, in growing the work on ourselves. Then secondly, ideally, you know, that would then readjust if there's a healthy codependence. What are your thoughts particularly about vulnerability in co-independence, and particularly independence, because first you need to be independent, you know, a whole person, you come together, there's a co-independence, but yeah, it's a fine line maybe.
2: So three very quick observations.
1: Yes.
2: From that beautiful message. The first one is that how people come together in the first place. Some of us value falling in love, which means it's an uncontrolled process. I fell in love. I wasn't scientifically choosing a partner.
1: I just fell into it. Absolutely.
2: And we've tended to place a lot of value in falling in love without actually a checklist of sorts, and not checklist in the sense of boring, but like having a sense of who I am, my own set of values, what for me is stuff that I can compromise on and what I would not compromise on because I'm clear on my own values, I'm self-aware. So there's that balance between falling in love and being intentional. And then number two, there's the decision now to commit, and the decision to commit daily. That is where choice comes in, to say, okay, I may have fallen, I may have been attracted involuntarily, but now that I'm here, have I taken the time to decide to stay here, or am I just hoping and relying on infatuation, which once the attraction ends, then the whole relationship is finished. At what point do I make the decision to commit? And I'm suggesting, I'm proposing that when there's a some degree of science behind it, you are then saying, okay, out of a scale of 1 to 10, for example, I decided on this one, on values we are matched, we are an 8. The two values that don't match are values that I can compromise on. So I make the decision to stay. This is good enough for me to stay. So that's the second level of commitment. The third idea that was spoken of is the idea of giving. Of course, love by its nature gives. However, love that gives with closed eyes can often be exploited. We've come across a number of instances where people burnt themselves out giving without looking at where and what they were giving to, and they were throwing into a deep dark hole that never fits. So what am I saying? I'm saying as much as love gives, give with your eyes open. You are not giving in order to receive back, but you're receiving into a healthy, you're giving into a healthy relationship. Because if you're giving into an unhealthy relationship, by the time you open your eyes, you'll discover you were thrown into a big dark hole. And then
1: So true.
2: you'll feel burnt out, you'll feel so robbed, you'll become so resentful, you become bitter, you become all the other unpleasant things.
1: So beautifully said. Really looking at the generosity of love, it's a natural thing, and you know, to give in generosity, ideally the construct is, and I need to reinforce this, is you don't give to expect. But eyes wide open is important, because you might be the giver and the other person being the taker, even if both parties are independent.
2: You're giving is such an often abused thing that in terms of expectations, I'll make an example. Even before, I've written by the grace of God a self-titled book. I mean, self-published book. It's titled The Bible and Depression. And one of the areas that are sources of depression is the area where, because, for example, I go to church with this person and we are fellow believers, I'm now thinking this is an angel. And I make the remark in the book, listen, we are still here on earth, right? This is a human being. They might be speaking in tongues and whatever they are doing, they might be raising their hands, but they are still a human being and they might still be carrying weaknesses. But if we don't become realistic about it, down the line, we may mistake those weaknesses for wickedness. When the person is not wicked, they were weak, but I did not want to open my eyes to the reality that human beings carry within them weaknesses.
1: So true. Thank you for that, Paul. It's important to understand this, and I think I need to get that book. Let's look at some indicators that suggest someone feels more whole in a relationship, for example, versus feeling unable to function without it. You know, I suppose we've unpacked this to such a degree, but leading into if someone needs to rebuild parts of themselves, whether they're in a relationship or not. So, from identification to rebuilding and rebuilding themselves to work within a relationship.
2: Can you spend time with yourself quietly
1: Great question.
2: and be still? It's one of the acid tests. Are you happy by yourself? It's a very simple test. Can you lock yourself up in a room, in a house for half a day and just be with yourself and come out there saying, oh, I repeat, can you go on a solo date? Can you date yourself?
1: Can you date
2: Can
1: yourself? Yes, that's a big one. That's a good one.
2: Yes. Can you take yourself on an ice cream date, or is an ice cream date only worth it if somebody is with you? Can you do these things for yourself, with yourself, by yourself,
1: So
2: in
1: true.
2: yourself?
1: Absolutely.
2: Yeah,
1: It's like, know
2: that's a test.
1: thyself, you know, be still and know that I'm God. The same thing as be still and know thyself, because when you do, there's a greater connectedness to all. And that's a big challenge, because we perform in life. We do to some degree, because it's ingrained in within our society, look for validation around our lives, whether it be from work and relationships. That's part of the construct. And then hopefully we're breaking down the construct to work toward a healthier whole system understanding of who we are and then what we bring into our lives. So Paul, within being with yourselves, what does that take? I mean, how can people start practicing that? I think it's a very healthy place to start because it's easier said than done. Be with yourself. Go sit under a tree. Take yourself for an ice cream. If somebody is struggling with just being with themselves, what's the next step?
2: I generally recommend that we have some body of wisdom that we can relate to that helps us to live. For example, for me, the body of wisdom is the Bible.
1: Yeah.
2: And the Bible says in Ecclesiastes 3:11, God has placed eternity in the hearts of men. That body
1: beautiful.
2: Of wisdom, therefore, informs me that within me is an eternal space. And if that eternal, if that space is eternal, it can only take an eternal being, an infinite being, to occupy that space. So from the word go, I already know I cannot ask from finite human beings to fill an infinite space within me. So then I spend time saying, let me find the infinite to fill up the infinite and allow the finite to fill up the finite space.
1: Beautiful.
2: Already I can separate those things. I know what belongs where. Those compartments are clear. So I don't shy away from doing the work that I need to do within me, which is in a different realm from the work that is on this natural plane in terms of relating to the people that I'm with. Balance that with Ubuntu, for example, which is where with Ubuntu we are saying, I am because you are, and our humanity is related. Our humanity is tied. Our humanity is tied and becomes more beautiful when both of us are whole.
1: Absolutely.
2: I am because you are, but if you are diminished, then I too am diminished, which means it is in my own best interest, it is enlightened self-interest for me to encourage you to become whole and become the best version of yourself.
1: I guess it speaks to that idea of shining your light, because and not, you know, hiding that, because when you shine your light, you enable and allow others to shine theirs too. So the focus is inward before we go outward, right? And then the magic happens.
2: In a healthy, because you know these days there's been a lot of talk about narcissism.
1: Right, it's
2: a concept that has come to light very much, but it's really around extreme levels of selfishness where my only consciousness is of myself, and everybody else just works to serve me.
1: Thank you for bringing that into the conversation, Paul. Very important. Yes.
2: Ubuntu is different. Ubuntu is saying, I am healthy, and out of a healthy me, I pour out onto others, and ideally with a view to having them also become healthy individuals, so that we become an ecosystem of healthy beings. So I am looking to serve. As much as I'm looking to serve myself, I'm looking to serve others. There's an analogy that somebody made some time ago. They said, you know, the idea of heaven and hell is this. It's hell is people sitting at a banquet with long forks that are tied to their hands, and they're not allowed to feed themselves, and they're busy trying to feed themselves, but because the forks are so long, they are not allowed by their reality. Their practical circumstances do not allow them to. So they are sitting there miserable because they've got these long forks tied to their hands. They've got all this meat, but they're starving. Heaven, by contrast, is the same people taking the same long forks and taking beautiful pieces of meat and looking for someone to feed.
1: I'm so happy you said that. I can envision it's feeding each other. Absolutely.
2: Yes. And everyone's looking for the next person who's finished chewing to say, okay, I feed that one feeds that one. And then you have a whole community of everyone feeding everyone. And then it's beautiful. So ideally in Ubuntu, that's what we would result in.
1: Paul, what a delight every time to talk to you, and finishing off on the identification of a healthy self-identity, not something where nothing else matters, you know, a downward spiral inwards. Thank you for your time. I'm sure you're very accessible on the net, but more importantly, to make this connection direct, how can people find out more about you or get into connection?
2: I have a private email address and I do reply to all emails. I'm paulnzimande at gmail.com. And with great humility, I appreciate this opportunity. It's always a privilege chatting to you, Angela. Good morning.
1: Such a pleasure. A very good morning. You have a fine day, Paul, and we'll meet again. It is now 5 minutes before 5 a.m. and Musa standing by with the news. But because it's a big day, the 11th of June, 2026, we do put all our focus on the FIFA World Cup, right? Stay close to SABC News channels and, of course, SABC 1 and SABC 3 for these broadcasts, and none other than SABC Plus. Follow up on updates right there. Taking you back in time to the 11th of June 2010, but the spirit now, 16 years later, all of us are behind Bafana Bafana. And this morning's a song, a goodbye song, a fill up and go song, is chosen by Denzel in Kimberley. Hi, Kimberley. Thank you, Denzel. The goodbye song is by SABC Choristers. Bafana Bafana, good luck, Bafana Bafana World Cup. Good morning and goodbye. Kathy Moslashlada will take over from Elvis Presley with First Take between 5 and 6, 6 to 9, 6 to 9, Kathy and the National Briefing. Have a beautiful day. Take care. We'll see you tomorrow for, believe it or not, the Friday edition. Good morning and goodbye.

0: In our top stories, police continue hunt for suspects in Cleveland mass shooting, and Nigeria repatriate its citizens from South Africa. Good morning. Police say they are following strong leads in their search for more than 10 suspects in the killing of 12 people at Jumpers informal settlement in Cleveland in Johannesburg. 10 other people were wounded in the incident, which happened on Tuesday night. The acting National Police Commissioner, Puleng Dipane, says more specialized police teams have been deployed to help investigate the incident. Residents suspect the shooting is linked to a turf war between groups of illegal miners living in the area. Police spokesperson Nonkululeko Pukane.
1: General Dimbane has directed the deployment of additional national specialized capabilities to augment the provincial teams. These will include members from forensic services, tactical response teams, and other specialized investigative resources to accelerate efforts aimed at identifying, tracing, and apprehending those responsible. The task team will include provincial and national experts that will work around the clock to pursue all investigative and intelligence lead, including the tracing of a Toyota Quantum that was allegedly linked to this specific incident.
0: Nigeria has become the latest country to repatriate its citizens from South Africa. Nearly 270 Nigerians departed from the Owar Tambo International Airport last night. It follows protests across the country against undocumented migrants. Other countries, including Ghana, Malawi and Mozambique, have also started to repatriate their citizens from the country. And finally, International Relations Minister Ronald Lamola and his Mexican counterpart Roberto Velasco Alvarez have held talks in Mexico City. The talks aim to strengthen bilateral ties between South Africa and Mexico. The meeting comes ahead of the bi-national commission between South Africa and Mexico and a historic sporting encounter. Today, South Africa and Mexico will meet again on football's biggest stage, 16 years after South Africa welcomed Mexico to the opening match of the 2010 FIFA World Cup. Here's Minister Lamola.
2: It was a very productive meeting between two very friendly and cordial countries with an aim to strengthen our bilateral relations, particularly on trade and diversification, with a clear program in responding to some of our agricultural products. But we also had an opportunity to recall the 2010 FIFA World Cup in South Africa, the first on the African continent, and this now happening 16 years later, and also being the official opening match of the two countries, and we wish them well for hosting a successful World Cup.
0: Recapping the top story, police say they are following strong leads in their search for more than 10 suspects in the killing of 12 people at Jumpers informal settlement in Cleveland in Johannesburg. For SAFM News, I am Anne Musa.
3: And that brings the time now to 3 minutes past the hour five. It is a Thursday, Sheila's Day, the 11th of June, 2026. Jumbo Africa. And a very warm welcome to First Take SA, the very first take of news and current affairs here at home and around the globe, as we update you what's happening in business, sports, traffic, and global headlines. Good morning, South Africa. I'm Elvis Presland. Coming up this morning.
4: My kids are not going to go to school because they don't have a birth certificate. I'm not working. I can do nothing. If they are not going to get their birth certificate, they'll end up joining the gangsters. Mm-hmm.
3: Thousands of South Africans who are without birth certificates are hoping that a landmark court case will force Home Affairs to immediately deal with the issue of late registration of birth applications. And
5: we are having those suspicions, but one can term this incident to be insane, to be heartless, to a certain extent or high extent, it is barbaric.
3: Gauteng Police Commissioner Tommy Mtumbeni says that the mass shooting at the Jumpers informal settlement in Cleveland, Johannesburg, where 12 people were killed, could possibly be linked to illegal mining in the area. And then there's the wonderful sports news with Janet.
6: Yes, as you heard in the news already, it is D-Day. Bafana Bafana say they are ready to deal with Mexico, both their players and their fans. I'll have all the details in 20 minutes.
3: Now, that's all coming up later, but in the meantime, I'd like to check with you. Are you hyped up? Do you have a message of support? And what is your prediction for our first opening game against Mexico? This has Bafana Bafana faced the co-host Mexico in the opening match of the 2026 FIFA World Cup today in Mexico City. That's tonight, actually. Now, South African fans who arrived this week say that they are confident ahead of the encounter. The match marks South Africa's return to the tournament's opening fixture on foreign soil. Now, if I can take you back to 2010, do you remember 2010, that opening match here in South Africa when Tshabalala scored that brilliant goal, that first goal for Bafana Bafana in a World Cup? So are you hyped up now today? Do you have a message of support? And what is your prediction for our first opening match against Mexico? Let me know. 086-000-2032. That's the telephone line here in studio. You can call us at any time. Send us a voice note on 082-692-3909. Keep them short, sweet, to the point, less than 40 seconds. And above all, you have to keep them clean. Post those comments and X. Use the hashtag FirstTakeSA, hashtag SABC News_radio. There's the Facebook page. You like us there. It's that magical thing that happens. You become part and parcel of the family. First Take SA on SAFM. There's our website, safm.co.za. You go there. You click on the First Take SA link and download all the interviews you might have missed and those wonderful stories that we produce for podcasting just for you, especially after the show at 6 o'clock. And you can let me know what's on your mind. Let's now take a look at your weather forecast for today. There is an impact-based warning for severe weather alerts. It's a yellow level 1 warning for damaging winds that will result in localized damage to informal and formal settlements, falling trees, as well as power and communication interruptions expected over the northeastern parts of the Eastern Cape. There's an advisory of very cold, wet and windy conditions expected over the southern parts of the Namakwa district in the Northern Cape, as well as over the Witzenberg municipality in the Western Cape on Friday. Pretoria, expect a fine day at 6 to 20 degrees. Johannesburg, exactly the same at 4 to 19. And Vereeniging at 6 to 19. Bella. Morning fog patches, otherwise a partly cloudy day at 12 to 22. It's the same for Polokwane at 7 to 21. But a fine day for Mahikeng at 4 to 22, including Vryburg at 2 to 22, Bloemfontein at 3 to 20, Kimberley at 3 to 23. All those towns and cities can expect a fine day except Upington, which will be partly cloudy at 8 to 24 degrees. Morning fog patches for Cape Town, cloudy with light rain from late afternoon, fresh northerly to northwesterly at 11 to 17. George, fine, partly cloudy during the day with a light and variable wind at 10 to 20. It's a fine day for Gqeberha with a light to moderate southwesterly wind at 15 to 25. The same for East London with a moderate northeasterly at 16 to 27. And Durban, a fine day there, light to moderate northeasterly at 15 to 26, including Richards Bay with a light to moderate northerly to northeasterly wind fresh in the afternoon at 15 to 29. We end off with Pietermaritzburg, last but not least, cloudy with morning fog, a fine day from mid-morning at 8 to 26. That's your weather forecast brought to you by the South African Weather Service.
7: 50 years later. Youth Month, the voices.
8: Soweto, under fire. The country's largest township had a dark cloud hovering over it. June 16, 1976, presented a new form of resistance towards the Afrikaans language policy, introduced under the Bantu Education in 1953 under the then apartheid government. On that fateful day of June the 16th, what was supposed to be a peaceful protest by black students against the Afrikaans language policy turned ugly. Police fired at thousands of protesting students, killing 176 of them and leaving thousands injured.
7: Different generations, different experiences. One South Africa, 50 years later, only on SAFM, leading the conversations that move us. International matters, news that matters across the globe.
3: We start off with the World Health Organization saying bringing the Ebola outbreak under control will take time. The warning follows a global virus network briefing involving experts from the Democratic Republic of Congo, the WHO and Africa CDC. The WHO Epidemic and Pandemic Department Director Maria von Kerkhove says that rebuilding community trust is key to helping people understand the seriousness of the outbreak and ensuring public health measures are followed.
9: I think, one, we just don't understand the full extent of the outbreak. It's going to take some time to bring under control. Second, that this is a comprehensive response that is necessary. And third, most importantly, is around trust and building trust in communities, rebuilding trust in communities in a highly insecure area. We can have the best plan in place. We can have the best interventions in place. But if we don't have the trust and the support of communities, we actually won't be able to implement them.
3: Authorities in Hong Kong have charged 7 people and 2 companies over the deadly fire that tore through a public housing complex last year. 168 people were killed in a blaze at 7 high-rise blocks at the Wong Fuk Court estate in November. The BBC's Martin Yip has the details.
10: These are the first round of criminal prosecutions in relation to the Wong Fuk Court disaster, brought jointly by Hong Kong's police force and the independent anti-corruption agency, the ICAC. The defendants include directors of a consultancy firm and the main contractor that oversaw renovation of the 42-year-old public housing estate.
3: A representative of the Malawian consulate, Adam Ali, says the documentation and processing of displaced foreign nationals at Sherwood in Durban has begun. Over 2,500 Malawian nationals from various informal settlements in the area have gathered outside the community hall seeking refuge. The group is reported to have fled their communities amid fear and alleged threats linked to anti-illegal immigration protests. Ali says that the Malawian authorities will verify the identities of those affected and hopes arrangements will be made to facilitate their repatriation within 3 to 4 days.
11: No, according to the situation, as they've been given a deadline that everyone must leave, must go. So it's the right thing to save your life, then you have to go. Because while I'm talking to you, some of the guys have been poked and I got someone who's in the hospital, but anyway, they are recovering in the hospital. So that's why everyone is running away from their life. They need just to go back home.
3: And that is how we come to an end of today's edition of International Matters.
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3: You can let me know what's on your mind on the Facebook page as well as on the Twitter handle in relation to the question we posed to you this morning. I want to know, it's D-Day. Are you hyped up? Do you have a message of support for Bafana Bafana? And what is your prediction for our first opening match? Bring the time to 13 minutes past 5. The African National Congress Youth League and other organizations will today picket at Cartrack's Rosebank office calling for justice for Tina Dladla, who died at the vehicle tracking company. 29-year-old Tina reportedly collapsed and died in a bathroom cubicle. The cause of her death is still pending a formal autopsy result. Organizers are calling for public solidarity with her family. We're now joined on the line by Oscar Kanyani, the ANC Youth League Johannesburg Regional Spokesperson. A very good morning to you and welcome.
12: Good morning, and thank you for having us on the show.
3: Mr. Kanyani, what specific facts about Tina Dladla's death, known before the autopsy results, led the ANC Youth League to call for a picket at Cartrack today?
12: Okay. Thank you for that. So what we know as a fact is that Bina was not well for quite a while, which the management of CARTRACK was well aware of, to a point where she had to take a number of sick leaves, and some of which were rejected, leading to the day of her tragic death.
3: Now, for the ANC Youth League, what does accountability then looks like for CARTRACK when you look at this case?
12: Okay, so what accountability looks like here is CARTRACK acknowledging definitely that they are responsible for what has occurred here. A number of facts is that a lot of things were done incorrectly and they were done in a very selfish manner. The fact that she had requested to be excused from work and she had brought forward all the evidence and all the necessary documents in accordance to the company policies to suggest to the management that she's not well was not taken seriously. And this is what has led us here. Therefore, as the ANC Youth League, we are unapologetic in saying that CARTRACK is responsible for this. And we, speaking to other former employees and employees that are currently there, we had actually discovered that in 2021, there is a similar event that has happened at CARTRACK that was not well reported. So it is no surprise that we are here today.
3: Has the ANC Youth League met with CARTRACK management since Tina's death, and what was their response to your concerns?
12: No, we haven't met CARTRACK. We've noted their statement that they released about yesterday. And even in that statement, they could not even mention her by name. It was a very sloppy tribute, and that's all a life of a young person means to CARTRACK. It's all about profits, and it ends there. And it's very difficult to engage with such people.
3: So beyond today's picket and statements, what concrete actions will the ANC Youth League embark on to ensure there's justice for Tina's untimely passing?
12: Look, sir, what we have done so far is just a starter. We are coming for the throat of CARTRACK. We are going to be very relentless in campaigning against CARTRACK. We are going to make sure that they feel it in the pockets, they feel it in the streets. And in encouraging society to back us on this one, as young people, not necessarily as an organization, the ANC Youth League, but as young people, this is going on for far, far too long. So beyond this, we are approaching Labour to lay a formal complaint because the conditions, the working environment of those young people in CARTRACK and all their branches, including the Rambeck branch, we have evidence now that things that are happening in that company are things that shouldn't be happening. And Labour really needs to intensify their efforts in rectifying this matter. And we must bring it to Labour as well, that their sloppy response to Labour-related matters is what is bringing us here.
3: I thank you so much. All the best with your picket, Oscar Kanyani, the ANC Youth League Johannesburg Regional Spokesperson. We extended an invitation to CARTRACK, but they declined to comment beyond their press statement pending the investigations into Dladla's death. Brings the time now to 18 minutes past 5. Gauteng police are investigating a mass shooting at Jumpers informal settlement in Cleveland in Johannesburg. 12 people were killed and at least 9 others injured after heavily armed suspects opened fire on residents. Rise Mzansi has called for greater accountability and reform in the security sector. Rise Mzansi's Joburg mayoral candidate, Lukhona Mguni, now joins us to discuss restoring safety and trust in vulnerable communities. A very good morning to you and welcome, sir.
13: A very good morning to you, Elvis, and a good morning to your listeners.
3: As Rise Mzansi, you've called for greater accountability in the security sector after the Jumper shooting, but what specific failures in policing or intelligence do you believe led to 12 people being killed in a known informal settlement?
13: Well, Elvis, and it's not just any informal settlement. It's quite an old informal settlement. The Jumpers community is well known and has served the people of Cleveland quite well. Well, the first thing is that there's just not enough leadership to coordinate an intelligence-led response to some of the mass shootings that we have seen in the city of Joburg and surrounding cities or municipalities as well. That's the first.
12: The second is that, Elvis, there continues to be no effort whatsoever to try and disarm society, particularly of illegal firearms that are roaming the streets of Joburg and the streets of other metros and places in society. And we think that there is a shortage of embracing technology to ensure that you enhance the speed at which your intelligence coordinates information through a variety of mechanisms and how you harvest information, utilizing the vehicles of the city, the metro cops who are on foot, and so on. So these are some of the things, from leadership to the kinds of technologies that are necessary. But also, Elvis, to say that we must emphasize the need to go on a campaign to get rid of, you know, firearms that are without licenses.
3: So 12 people killed, 9 injured. This suggests a heavily coordinated attack. So what does this incident reveal about the capacity of heavily armed groups operating in Gauteng right now and the capacity of the police vis-a-vis that?
12: Well, it's quite clear that they're heavily armed and they are carrying lethal weaponry, and they don't unleash on their subjects unless they know that they are going to succeed. And again, I do believe that, you know, the manner in which we deploy policing resources, it is possible that you will find the next vehicle that was available patrolling in the area from a metropolitan point, metropolis point of view, could have been at a very, you know, far area, because there is also the challenge that has come where, you know, metro police are not able to police informal settlements in particular. And all of those things do need a sense of focus. But it's quite clear as well that, you know, these gangs operate with the greatest of impunity without any fear of retaliation or fear of consequences from the establishment of the police. And that must come to an end, because there's a sense where I feel the respect that police used to enjoy just at face value when you see a police officer on the streets has diminished and vanished.
3: Mm-hmm. Focus is one thing, but why do informal settlements continue to be treated as zones where extreme violence is normalized and not urgently prioritized? And how should the policing models differ for high-density, poor-mapped communities compared to formal suburbs?
12: Well, it has to do with, you know,

0: strong community partnership in those communities. Some of the best, ways to crack crime is when you take the community along and there's a structure in the community and it is able to feed information, because long before something happens, somebody in the community is quite aware in terms of suspicious activities, suspicious movements, and ultimately suspicious conduct that then leads to the kind of massacre that we are talking about now.
1: I thank you so much for your time and joining us this morning. That was Lukhona Mnguni, the Horizon Mzansi's Johannesburg mayoral candidate. Brings the time now to 23 minutes past 5 o'clock. I want to know from you about Bafana Bafana, tonight is the night. This one coming in from Slengani says, morning and Tata Elvis, Bafana Bafana are going to surprise many naysayers. We have a bunch of youngsters ready to leave their signature on the soccer history books, like some of their fathers did in the AFCON 1996. I wish that Bafana Bafana, I wish them well and all the best in Mexico, says Tlengani. And this one coming in from Notorious Nicholas says, good morning, Mr. Preston. I just want to take this opportunity and send the message of support to Bafana Bafana. We are behind you as a country. We wish you all the best on your game against Mexico today. The whole world will be watching, so please go and raise our national flag high. All the best, says Notorious Mabalani in Sigagula Village, Naikonhoek, Mpumalanga, in that province. And then you're also sending me voice notes. Oh no, we can't go to voice notes. We'll go to the sports news with Janet.
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1: Hey, today is the day, Janet, and Bafana Bafana in Mexico City ahead of the opening ceremony and the game of the 2026 World Cup.
3: That's right, and the Bafana Bafana players say they are ready to block out the noise and perform in the opening game of the World Cup tonight. They'll play in front of a very partisan crowd, of course, in Mexico City, where they arrived last night after a three-hour bus ride from their training base in Pachuca. Many of the questions they were asked were, of course, about that 2010 matchup, but Tebogo Mokoena says they're ready to make history of their own.
4: Like I said, even the probability saying we have 7% of going to the next round or even winning the game tomorrow. So we don't have pressure. The pressure is on Mozico as the host. So for us as a team, we know what is expected of us and we know how much we prepared for this game and for this tournament. So, of course, we're just looking forward to the game tomorrow.
3: An upbeat Hugo Broos says he's happy with their preparations and the state of the team and that they can face whatever is put in front of them tonight.
5: I don't think that the team needs that inspiration. It was a great moment for South Africa so long ago, but now it's 2026. We are playing the opening game tomorrow against Mexico, so I think the guys are excited enough and motivated enough and don't really need that goal of Shabalala. But yeah, it's a very nice memory.
3: Sports Minister Gayton McKenzie has been in Pachuca with the team for the past week and he says he's confident they can do what's necessary.
6: This team has proven that when the odds are against them, they rise to the occasion. The Mexicans, the soccer gods, want to see a result. We played 1-1 at home. We're going to play maybe 1-1 here. At worst, at best, we'll beat them 3-1. But I can tell you, I believe in this team. We are going to the second round. Bafana Bafana Siavena.
3: The opening ceremony gets underway at 7 o'clock, after which the players will be able to warm up on the field before kickoff at 9. And all of that will be live on your screens on SABC 1 and 3, as well as the SABC Sport Channel. FIFA President Gianni Infantino has defended the way soccer's governing body has handled visa issues ahead of the World Cup, saying that it was working to find solutions but could not override government decisions. Infantino addressed concerns surrounding Somali referee Omar Abdul Kadir Artan, who was barred from entering the US despite having a valid visa.
7: It's not easy when you have 300,000 accredited people to process them, to vet them. You don't know, unfortunately, our world is, a very aggressive world and security

0: goes above everything, and you need to respect the decisions which are taken. And when I say to chill, I don't mean to chill and do nothing. I mean to trust us that we are working behind the scenes.
1: Staying with soccer news, but away from the World Cup, Cape Town City will not be playing in the Betway Premiership next season. That follows their 1-1 draw with Magesi in their final promotion relegation playoff fixture at the Athlone Stadium. Now it all rests on the final game between Magesi and Milford on Saturday. In tennis news, Serena Williams' return to tennis at Queen's may be cut short. Her doubles partner, Victoria Mboko, was forced to retire injured in her singles clash against Karina Pliskova. She hurt her knee during that match. In cricket news, England captain Ben Stokes and bowler Gus Atkinson have both been left out of the second test against New Zealand starting next week, following an investigation into an incident in a London nightclub. Former captain Joe Root will lead the team at the Oval. And in athletics news, Cape Town have been added to the prestigious World Marathon Majors, making it the first African race in the circuit. It joins London, New York, Boston, Chicago, Berlin, Sydney and Tokyo, amongst the most iconic races in global distance running. And in other news from athletics, American 17-year-old Cooper Lutkenhaus edged to a second Diamond League 800-meter win in Oslo, winning in a tight finish against Olympic and world champion Emmanuel Wanyoni of Kenya. Botswana's Letsile Teboho stormed to victory in a 200-meter field, which included the much-talked-about young Australian Gout, who finished sixth. And on the day that the World Cup starts, good luck to Bafana Bafana in Mexico. That's it from me. Stay safe.
2: See ya, Ben, now says the Minister of Sport. So what do you say? You can let me know what's on your mind. But that brings the time now to 5:30. It's time for your news headlines with Ann.
3: Good morning. Thanks, Elvis. In the headlines, police say they are following strong leads in their search for more than 10 suspects in the killing of 12 people at Jumpers informal settlement in Cleveland in Johannesburg. 10 other people were wounded in the incident, which happened on Tuesday night. Nigeria has become the latest country to repatriate its citizens from South Africa. Nearly 270 Nigerians departed from the OR Tambo International Airport last night. And International Relations Minister Ronald Lamola and his Mexican counterpart Roberto Velasco Alvarez have held talks in Mexico City. The talks aim to strengthen bilateral ties between South Africa and Mexico. I'll have details on these and other stories at 6.
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5: Good morning. We start with a check on Joburg's overnight roadworks on the N3. They have been working both sides, north into Galilee, south into Van Buren. It looks like the southbound lane closures may still be there. There is a backlog of traffic visible on our system moving from Galilee's through Van Buren towards Heldenace. Not really extreme backlog, but there is a slowdown there. Northbound, I would think if the lane closures are still there, we would be seeing some traffic delays already, but there's none of that. So it looks like just a problem going southbound. They have been pretty good at getting those closures lifted before 6 o'clock. So hopefully that just stays true to course, true to form this morning. Now, the big one this weekend, Durban through Pietermaritzburg. Not only Comrades happens every year. You know about the road closures. You know about the inconvenience of those closures on Comrades Sunday. It's been going on for years. But the really big impact, probably the biggest impact, is actually the spectator traffic. And it takes on a different level altogether with all those construction zones between Durban and Pietermaritzburg. So you've got limited lanes, and then you're going to have spectators trying to pull over in those zones at various locations to watch the race and to cheer on maybe family, friends, or just generally lend support. So Sunday, Pietermaritzburg, Durban, both directions, just factor in potential queues and potential heavy queues. And of course, you can't take the alternative old road route because those are closed for the runners. So if you don't fancy it, always keep in mind that South Coast option, the Umbumbulo Road down via the South Coast and then up that 603 does come into play. It's not that much further to travel, actually. And Cape Town, here's a big story. story is going to be a problem from rush or through rush hour this morning. It's a truck that has overturned N1 out of town on the ramp to the M5 south to take you off the N1 onto the M5 towards Rondebosch, Kenilworth, Maitland. That ramp at the Coburg interchange is currently closed. You probably have to come off, head up to the Coburg Road, Brooklyn side, and then go south Coburg Road to access the M5 straight through. With your traffic update for SABC News, I'm Rob Byrne.
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2: The Rand is trading at 16 Rand 56 to the dollar, 22 Rand 13 to the pound sterling, and 19 Rand 12 to the euro. The euro is trading at $1.15, and the dollar is at 160 yen 50 in Japan. Hina Brazil, $1, trading at 5 real 18 in Russia, at 72 rubles 24 in India, at 95 rupees 26, and in China, that very same dollar will change hands at 6 yuan 77. Let's turn to commodities, where gold slumped, trading at $4,062. Platinum slumped at $1,661 per ounce, while the price of Brent crude oil today is at $94.60 a barrel.
4: Elvis Presley is leading the conversation all across South Africa right now. Now. Stay tuned to SAFM.
2: Are you hyped up? Do you have a message of support? And what is your prediction for our first opening match against Mexico City? This is Bafana. Bafana face the co-host, Mexico, in the opening match of the 2026 FIFA World Cup today in Mexico City. Let me take a look at what you're telling me. Dennis Malele says, Abshoni Maeli. Bafana, Bafana, you are not alone. Do your best and God will do the rest. The whole of Mzanzi is behind the boys. It will be an intimidating atmosphere in a stadium packed with over 80,000 Mexican fans. However, you have the mental strength, the tactical guidance of the coach, Hugo Bruce, and the lethal transition play to cause a massive upset. Hold your ground, absorb the pressure, and make every shot count. If you miss the ball, kick the nearest object. Now, that's the formula to frustrate your opponents, says Dennis Malele and Elamin Waterfall. TG says, time will tell, but the game is going to be difficult. And Mexico are playing in front of their supporters, and that is going to be war. Bruce must make sure that he picks the players who are hungry and not choose according to names and bank balances, he says. MG and Lovo says, the first 20 minutes will be key. You must keep your heads high. This is a 2-0 win for Bafana Bafana. John M. Majebe says, good morning, Mali Jumbo Africa. I believe that this group, Bafana Bafana players, is probably the best team since the ones that won the African Cup of Nations under the late Clive Barker in 1996. The achievements of the CAF Champions League champions Mamelodi Sundowns would serve as an encouragement for the players to want to perform better globally. As far as the game against Mexico is concerned, I predict a 1-1 draw, and that in itself would be great for the team who will be playing in front of a very hectic crowd. Good luck to our boys, says John. And then you're sending me voice notes.
7: Morning. I'm one of the people who are struggling with the birth certificate of a child. Since last year, July, I did a name, surname change for my child. Till today, he's got a different surname with me and her mother. I've got the reference number from Home Affairs because they will give you a phone number to make a follow-up. I've got the reference number from that line. Whenever I call that line, it's either they don't pick or they will tell you that since you've got the reference number, that we have nothing to do. So I must look for another step. So that is Home Affairs for us.
8: Jambo, Africa, my hello, hello. Good morning to you, Mr. Presley. Good morning to your special team. What's on my tech now? It's Bafana, Bafana, Bafana, Bafana, Bafana, Bafana, Bafana. It's a goal. It's a 2-0, Bafana, Bafana, 2, Mesigiko 0. All the best to Bafana, Bafana. I wish them a good game, my elo elo. It's Uncle JJ, the truck driver.
9: Good morning, Elvis and the First Tech SA team. This is Sakhile Ntsukwini from Kwamhlabelingan. I would like to wish Bafana Bafana the best of luck in their opening match of the 2026 FIFA World Cup. And I believe that the boys will do us proud. And my score prediction for the game is 2-1 to Bafana Bafana. Thank you.
10: Bafana Bafana, siyavena. Mama,
11: help me.
10: I love Bafana. The World Cup is here. And we need a win. Bafana Bafana siyavena, South Africa siyavena. Arrivederci.
12: Yeah, Elvis, mass killing is not a new thing here in South Africa. South Africa is exploding with crime. And it's because we are too soft on criminals. We smile with them. And we don't want to revisit the constitution so that we bring back the death penalty. So let us die like flies. They know that they're going to get away with that because of our constitution. Thanks, William Kuma.
13: Good morning, Sir Elvis Jumbo Africa. I don't expect much from Bafana and with the home team and their papa crowd. Seem to steamroll. But another thing is the tendency of repeating itself. So tonight's match is going to be a draw. Just a replica of the 2010 one. I think our boys will hold on. I'm giving Apollos a head to salvage something from us. Thank you, Pana, from Eken.
14: Good morning, Elvis Jumbo Africa, Shoti Sinyola and Mafefe Limpopo. I just want to wish Bafana Bafana a good luck for the game against Mexico tonight. And hopefully they will win the game by 2-1. And I'm appealing to all football lovers in the country to rally behind Bafana Bafana tonight. They need our support more than anything else. Thank you, Sir Elvis.
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2: Brings the time now to 5:42. Thousands of South Africans who are without birth certificates are hoping that a landmark court case will force Home Affairs to immediately deal with the issue of late registration of birth applications. Arguments were made in the Cape Town High Court on Tuesday by lawyers representing the Children's Institute at the University of Cape Town and others, as well as the Home Affairs Department. The applicants called on the court to compel Home Affairs to address what they call the systemic failures in the late registration of birth system. Shamila Fisher reports.
11: The legal matter stems from a 2023 parliamentary response by the previous Home Affairs Minister, in which he acknowledged that a backlog of late registration of birth or LRB applications had accumulated between 2018 and 2022. These are registrations lodged more than 30 days after a child is born. The Children's Institute at UCT and the Legal Resources Centre say they sent three letters to the Minister and the Department between 2023 and 2024. In these, they detailed cases of children whose LRB applications were stuck in the backlog. But they say there was no response. Litigation was launched in December 2024. Hundreds of thousands of South Africans' lives have been severely impacted by this long-standing issue. Some of them attended the court case yesterday. They include a 20-year-old woman who says despite having matriculated last year, she still doesn't have a birth certificate. Speaking anonymously, she's detailed her struggles as a result.
19: I matriculated last year. I passed, but I'm unable to do any work or get admitted to any school. And I do have people that tell me, okay, there's a learnership that's available, but I'm unable to even apply because I don't have a birth certificate.
11: She's not alone. Westbank resident Fuyokazi Jacobs has spent almost four decades without formal identification. She was born in the Eastern Cape. Jacobs says she tried to apply for an ID in 2017 when she realized how difficult the process would be without a birth certificate. Her mother died when she was a child and her aunt adopted her.
20: They told me that me and my aunt were not using the same surname. Mm-hmm. So we must do a DNA. So I asked the lady, I'm not working and my aunt is not working. The reason that I'm here now, my grandmother paid me for the taxi with all pay money. So how am I going to do a DNA? Because it's expensive. Isn't there a way that you can show me that I can go? Maybe that would be cheaper or for free for people who doesn't work. She said no.
11: It has had a ripple effect. Her three children also don't have formal identification, and this concerns her, especially when thinking about the future and their well-being without being able to access services.
20: All I want is that Home Affairs must help us, because at the end of the day, the location that I'm staying is not safe. My kids are not going to go to school because they don't have a birth certificate. I'm not working. I can do nothing. If they are not going to get their birth certificate, they'll end up joining the gangsters because it's an easy way to put food in the house.
11: These women are part of a large group who are in a similar boat, desperately waiting and hoping that this litigation will speed up the process. Judgment has been reserved. Sharmila Fisher in the Western Cape High Court.
2: Brings the time now to 5:46. Bafana Bafana coach Hugo Bruce says South Africans will be proud of the national team at this year's FIFA World Cup. I want to know from you, what is your take and your predictions for tonight? Let me know what's on your mind. Anti-crime activist Yusuf Abramji says threats to his life laid bare at the Madlanga Commission will not deter his work. Court papers claim that Tax Justice South Africa founder Abramji was threatened in WhatsApp messages involving the senior police official Major General Feroz Khan and tobacco figure Mohammed Sayed. The messages followed Abramji's exposure of cigarette brands allegedly avoiding tax. He told our producer, Tracy Boomgaard, that threats strengthened his resolve to expose corruption and the illicit economy.
21: After news emerged, Major General Feroz Khan and the tobacco tycoon Mohammed Sayed were basically saying that they want to F me up using the insulting words in the conversation and the general agreeing, it came as a shock. But I wasn't really surprised because I know that these guys have been involved with the illicit tobacco trade for a very long time. It's no secret that Major General Khan and Mo Said from Carlinink, the CEO, have been friends for a very long time. But further worrying is that they were working together and trying to clamp down on the opposition, the competitors, having people raiding premises, seizing cigarettes. And it again shows you the levels of wrongdoing and collusion and even possibly corruption between law enforcement officials and a senior law enforcement official and people involved with the illicit tobacco trade.
0: So now, but do you feel your safety is at risk, and have you taken any additional precautions?
21: You know, I wouldn't like to talk about my personal safety for obvious reasons, but over the years, I've received a number of threats, and wherever I can, I take my necessary precautions. And again, I think I must make it very clear, you know, by these threats and people up to their dirty tricks will not deter us from doing what we're supposed to be doing. I've been very vocal about specifically the illicit tobacco trade. I've mentioned companies like Gold Leaf Tobacco Corporation, Carlinings, and others involved in the illicit trade. You know, if these people want to silence us, well, they could probably silence a few thousand South Africans, because South Africans are sick and tired of criminality, of lawlessness. We are living, as I often say, in a mafia state. Some people believe we are on the brink of being in a mafia state, but be it as it may, if we're going to give in to these criminals, we'll be giving in to South Africa, and this is our country. We cannot allow criminals to hold us at ransom, and that is why I vow to continue fighting the scourge, to continue speaking up, to continue exposing wrongdoing at every turn.
0: What does the incident say about the relationship between elements of law enforcement and the illicit business networks?
21: Very, very worrying. We know that in the chats released by the Madlanga Commission in court papers, there was a lot of collusion between these two, a senior law enforcement official like Major General Feroz Khan from Crime Intelligence, and Mo Sayed. We also know that they used certain politicians to further their own objectives. They were involved in dirty tricks. There was even a chat about getting a police contract. The name of a General Fani was brought in. And this is actually very, very worrying. And I'm sure that the Madlanga Commission is going to get to the bottom of this, because I've often said on record that, you know, it's great to see that some good results already coming out of the Madlanga Commission, but a lot of work still lies ahead. I believe that only a small chunk of the rot within our criminal justice system is being exposed. This problem is widespread, and the quicker these people are brought to book, the better it will be. Let's not forget that we have over almost 50 senior police officials in the dock on various charges, all as a result of the Madlanga Commission of Inquiry and the hearings and the allegations that came forward. We have probably dozens and dozens of cops suspended, even the likes of major generals and lieutenant generals, and I think we're going to see much more. So I think it's important that these allegations are put to the test at the commission, and that these people be brought to book. But clearly, we have collusion, we have corruption that's widespread, and that should be the worry of every South African.
2: And that was founder of Tax Justice South Africa, Yusuf Abramji, speaking to our producer, Tracy Boomgard.
1: Elvis Presley on SAFM.
2: Our coach, Hugo Broos, says that South Africans will be proud of their national team at this year's FIFA World Cup. South Africa will play in the opening match of the tournament against co-host Mexico at the 9 o'clock tonight in Mexico City at the stadium there. Broos says that their aim is to become the first senior team to progress to the second round of the tournament. But history is stacked against South Africa, having failed to win any of the opening matches in three previous tournaments. Sifiso Ramara has more.
22: Bafana Bafana lost their opening match to host France when they made their FIFA World Cup debut back in 1998. Then they drew with Paraguay in Japan and Korea 4 years later. In 2010, when South Africa played on home soil, they drew 1-1 with Mexico in the opening match. But this time around, Bafana Bafana are determined to rewrite the history books. Broos says he's encouraged after his team made big strides in the last 5 years.
23: 5 years ago, Bafana Bafana was nothing. We played for empty stadiums. So now at the end, the stadiums were full, and more, month after month, the enthusiasm of the people increased. So some people expect that we win the World Cup already. So I think this is a little bit unrealistic. But on the other side, I think even there is 14,000 kilometers between the two countries, but we feel the support and the warmth of the South Africans, and they can be sure tomorrow that they will see a team they can be proud of.
22: Bafana Bafana midfielder Teboho Mokoena is expected to play a key role in the success of the team at the World Cup. Mokoena agrees that their aim is to make the nation proud.
3: It's a dream come true for everyone. That's the talk we've been having. And we just want to show the world what we are capable of. And we are looking forward to the game. We're excited. And we are honored, you know, to represent our country at this biggest stage. We're just excited. I don't have a lot much to say, but we're just looking forward to the games. What I can say is they must keep on supporting us, believing, and we will do our best. We'll give everything on the field, and the rest will leave to God.
22: Bruce emphasized the importance of doing well in the opening game of the tournament.
23: 85,000 supporters. Nobody will be against Mexico tomorrow. I think also they know, but that's also for us. In a tournament like this, it's very important to win your first game. Because if you don't win it, the second game, you're already with a knife here. And if you don't win then, yes, the last game is an enormous pressure on the team to have those 3 points. Because I think if you have 3 points, certainly with the 8 best Turks who will be qualified, that you can go to the second round. Very important to have as soon as possible the 3 points.
22: Mokoena says they cannot afford to disappoint millions of passionate South African football lovers.
3: Firstly, I want to say thanks to our supporters. They have been sending us messages of encouragement back home, and there's a lot of people who came here to support us, and also must also give thanks to our minister, Mr. Gaten, for the support he gave us as a team, and also for bringing people over to Mexico to support the team, you know.
22: The match between Mexico and South Africa at the Mexico City Stadium starts at 9 o'clock South African time, and it will be shown live on SABC 3. I'm Sfiso Ramara in Mexico City, Mexico.

0: Mama Joy, it is past 10 there in Mexico City. Are you dancing to the beat as we speak? Because that match starts at 9 o'clock tonight.
1: Yes.
0: This.
1: I can't say good morning. Good night.
0: This is the South African legendary football superfan, Joy Chauke, better known as Mama Joy, on the line, speaking to us from Mexico City. A very good evening to you. Now, Mama Joy, the coach is very confident. The fans are excited. But as a super fan of Bafana Bafana, are you hyped? And do you have a message of support for the Bafana Bafana team?
1: I am very happy. And, you know, watching my boys and like, I'm very happy. So to the boys, what I can say, you don't need motivation. You have been motivated. As you have seen last time when we played Mexico during World Cup 2010, It was a draw. Now we don't need a draw. We need 2-0. So please, Bafana Bafana, go there and score goals so that we can proceed to the last 32. Dago.
0: Mama Joy, you've traveled with Bafana Bafana through the highs and the lows. How does supporting Bafana now on Mexican soil compare to backing them here back home in South Africa?
1: Yeah, you can see here because yesterday, you know, this time, today, earlier, I was at the stadium with the other supporters from different countries. You know, all of the people, they were still talking about 2010 in South Africa, which means that one, it was the best. But the atmosphere and everything, you can see that everyone mean business. So for Bafana Bafana, they must know that there will be a lot of people at the stadium. Some are not your supporters. Some are not your fans. So be ready. Be ready. And please, please, Bafana Bafana, 2-0. That's what we want.
0: 2-0, that's what we want. That is South African football superfan Joy Chauke. Thank you so much for waking or staying up for us up until this hour. She's popularly known as Mama Joy. So what's your take on all of this? Are you excited? Are you hyped up? This one from MG and Glola says, the first 20 minutes will be key. Keep your heads high. This is a 2-0 win for Bafana Bafana. And then you're also sending us some voice notes. Let's see if there's some of those voice notes coming through there. Yes.
2: Good morning, Elvis. Is still there something called Youth League? It's a ANC Youth League. Hey, they do sleep, these people. They do sleep. They only wake up towards election, because the problem that we have as society is an everyday problem, but you find them being vocal only if we are approaching elections.
3: Mexico is known more to have the best violent criminals and familiar with cartels than its prowess on the field of play. I had no confidence in them winning against South Africa. It is going to be a great match to open the World Cup, and I hope South Africa to kick off the tournament with a win against Mexico. Peter Hampatlela Mashid, good morning.
0: This one coming in on the WhatsApp line says, go Bafana Bafana go, we are behind you guys, I'm ready. Score is 2-1 for South Africa, from Nkosi Pet in Johannesburg. Keep them coming, we'll read them and play them. In fact, we can't do that because that's the end of the show, but you can continue on the social media pages. From the team this morning, Tracy Boomgart and Marubu Kakana, our senior producers Ronald Piri, our technical producers Mark Prella, executive, he's the mixer, the DJ there, and executive producer is Butsila Kota, Elvis Preston. We'll see you in the morning, same time, same place. Ciao for now. Arrivederci!

0: In our top stories, police continue hunt for suspects in Cleveland mass shooting, and Nigeria repatriates citizens from South Africa. Good morning. Police say they are following strong leads in their search for more than 10 suspects in the killing of 12 people at Jumpers informal settlement in Cleveland in Johannesburg. 10 other people were wounded in the incident, which happened on Tuesday night. The acting National Police Commissioner, Puleng Dimpane, says more specialized police teams have been deployed to help investigate the incident. Residents suspect that the shooting is linked to a turf war between groups of illegal miners living in the area. Police spokesperson Nonkululeko Pukane.
1: General Dimpane has directed the deployment of additional national specialized capabilities to augment the provincial teams. These will include members from forensic services, tactical response teams, and other specialized investigative resources to accelerate efforts aimed at identifying, tracing, and apprehending those responsible. The task team will include provincial and national experts that will work around the clock to pursue all investigative and intelligence lead, including the tracing of a Toyota Quantum that was allegedly linked to this specific incident.
0: Nigeria has become the latest country to repatriate its citizens from South Africa. The departure of nearly 270 Nigerians from the Owar Tambo International Airport last night follows protests across the country against undocumented migrants. The BBC's Mayeni Jones reports from Johannesburg.
2: Nigeria is one of several African countries that's offered to repatriate its citizens. Others include Ghana, Malawi, and Mozambique. South Africa's President Cyril Ramaphosa addressed the nation over the weekend. He says that they're implementing new measures to tackle illegal migration, including setting up special courts to make sure people can be deported rapidly and prosecuting employers who are found to be recruiting undocumented migrants. But he also cautioned South African citizens against taking justice into their own hands.
0: The South African Human Rights Commission has released a damning report on the long-standing water and sanitation crisis in the Makanda-based Makana municipality in the Eastern Cape. The report revealed some communities are still using the bucket system 32 years into democracy. The commission says this is a gross human rights violation. Commissioner Dr. Henk Boshoff says they've recommended the municipal council be dissolved.
3: The evidence before the Commission demonstrates that residents within certain areas such as N Street, Upper Nandi, Sun City and Ronas Kraal continue to rely on the bucket system more than two decades after the introduction of the National Bucket Eradication Measures, which reflects a prolonged failure to provide adequate and dignified sanitation services to affected communities, thereby violating residents' rights to human dignity.
0: Meanwhile, the municipal mayor, Yandi Swavaga, maintains they've made strides in improving the delivery of basic services such as water and sanitation.
4: We have about 116, plus minus 116 households that are still using a bucket system. And that eradication of bucket system has been part of the upgrading of informal settlements through human settlements program. So that also it's not our core mandate as a municipality. It's true in the Department of Human Settlements. However, there is a program that is earmarked to address the bucket system eradication.
0: And finally, International Relations Minister Ronald Lamola and his Mexican counterpart Roberto Velasco Alvarez have held talks in Mexico City. The talks aim to strengthen bilateral ties between South Africa and Mexico. The meeting comes ahead of the Bi-National Commission between South Africa and Mexico and a historic sporting encounter. Today, South Africa and Mexico will meet again on football's biggest stage, 16 years after South Africa welcomed Mexico to the opening match of the 2010 FIFA World Cup. Here's Minister Lamola.
5: It was a very productive meeting between two very friendly and cordial countries with an aim to strengthen our bilateral relations, particularly on trade and diversification. with a clear program in responding to some of our agricultural products. But we also had an opportunity to recall the 2010 FIFA World Cup in South Africa, the first on the African continent, and this now happening 16 years later, and also being the official opening match of the two countries, and we wish them well for hosting a successful World Cup.
0: Recapping the top story, police say they are following strong leads in their search for more than 10 suspects in the killing of 12 people at Jumpers informal settlement in Cleveland in Johannesburg. For SAFM News, I am Anne Musa.
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7: Very good morning. We start in Mpumalanga with a warning of very heavy mist, not only along the N12 between Ockies and Emalahleni, where it gets very, very dangerous in this sort of mist, but it is widespread from Emalahleni down through to Leandra, down through to Kinross and Secunda, down through Devon, through the Kendall area. It really is thick, and it's across multiple routes this morning, so please, if you're Mpumalanga side, do drive with care and caution. We've got reports of a crash coming in on Joburg's N3. It is northbound before Van Buren. So coming up from Germiston on your way to Galilee, factor in some queue time to get through there. Durban N3 southbound. This is a breakdown after Hammersdale. So it's between Hammersdale and Cliffdale. The left lane is currently blocked off there. Had a crash, or beg your pardon, it's a stationary vehicle N2 south going in towards the Higginson Highway. So it's around Cement Factory. Watch for that one. And Cape Town, the top story. The closure of the N1 outbound ramp to the M5 south at Coburg Interchange. A truck lying on its side. You'll have to come off the N1, go up onto the Coburg Road into Brooklyn, and then go south from Coburg Road through the interchange and onto that M5 southbound carriageway. That will get disruptive this morning. Also very misty around Cape Town. With your traffic updates, I'm Rob Byrne.
6: The National Briefing on SAFM. Clarity, context, and conversation. This is where the day begins with Kathy Mutlahlana on the National Briefing.

8 after 6 o'clock. Welcome, welcome to the show. It's Thursday, the 11th of June. What a pleasure to be in your company this morning. My name is Cathy Mutlahlana, and I'll be with you until 9 o'clock as we bring you clarity, context, and a conversation. The question is this morning, can you feel the chiyas? Can you feel it? As it were, it's a big day for South Africa, and that's really part of what you can expect on the show as the morning unfolds. Before I get into it, let's take you a little bit down memory lane.

0: it's Shabalala! Goal, Bafana, Bafana! Goal for South Africa! Goal for all Africa! Jabu Lila, rejoice! Bafana, Bafana!
1: Bafana, Bafana! Tonight, 9 o'clock. Bafana Bafana walk onto one of football's most sacred stages. This time it is going to be in Mexico City, Estadio Azteca. 80,000 people, a global television audience of hundreds of millions. And, you know, one couldn't time it better for South Africa. It's 16 years ago. To the day that it was South Africa against Mexico in the opening match of the 2010 FIFA World Cup. And of course, tonight that story is going to be retold. The question is, what is going to be the outcome? Is South Africa still going to be on top? So that's going to be one of the big stories that we're tracking for you this morning as we count down to that kickoff. I'd love to hear from you. And I think let's all go out, support Bafana Bafana today. The fan parks that are going to be open will certainly be bringing you more coverage of this particular story as the morning unfolds. Also coming up on the show this morning, the Rise Mzansi leader, Songezo Zibi, will be joining me. This is after the Electoral Commission raised concerns over a 30 million rand loan that was later written off and declared as a donation for the party. He'll explain what exactly was behind that transaction. And then later on in the show for Municipal Watch, municipalities now owe Eskom more than 110 billion rand. I want you to let that sink in. 110 billion rand. And so we're going to then look at what that means for the sustainability of Eskom, but also how municipalities are then going to have to deal with this incredible debt. As always, we'd love to hear from you. The numbers to dial this morning to reach our studio line, 086-000-2032. That's 086-000-2032. On the WhatsApp voice note line, 0614-104-107. That's where you can send your WhatsApp voice notes and text messages, 0614-104-107. Whether you woke up on the right side of the bed or the left side of the bed, can we agree, South Africa, that today is going to be a good, good day? On that note, let's take a quick break and then I'm back with the rest of the show.
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All right, it's 14 after 6 o'clock. Let's get then into the front pages. Soweto, the Sowetan this morning. Haba Shwe is the front page of the Sowetan. And it's got pictures of the national team and the coach on the front page ahead of that World Cup kickoff in Mexico City later on today. The front page of the Citizen, old mines quake threat. It says abandoned mines fill with water and zamazamas carve away at millions of tons of rocks underground. The unstable land around mining towns is a looming crisis, is the warning from experts. That's as tremors and strong earthquakes are threatening the property and lives of residents. So that's the story that the Citizen is running with. But on its front pages, you'll see the mascot, Ajologol. It's the mascot created for the FIFA World Cup, and it's a picture taken in the heart of Mexico City yesterday ahead of the Bafana Bafana kickoff, or the World Cup kickoff, I must add, for the game tonight. On the front page of the Business Day, a police graft casts a poll over grey list review. Claims of top brass links to organized crime risk undermining SA's hard-won status. And this is how the impact of the allegations at the Madlanga Commission of Inquiry have infiltrated, and the claims rather that organized crime has been infiltrated to the highest level may risk undermining the country's status, particularly with a financial action task force. You'd remember it was part of the reasons why we were grey listed, right? And so the Madlanga Commission inundated with all of these revelations of corruption and fraud, and addressing a meeting then of Parliament's Finance Committee to consider legislative amendments to comply with the FATF requirements. Ismail Momoniat, who heads South Africa's delegation to the FATF, said law enforcement is the biggest challenge facing the country in terms of avoiding another grey listing. So we are the ones that really have to get our house in order. Also on the front page of the Business Day, pictures of Cleveland yesterday, the Jumpers informal settlement in Cleveland, as the bodies of 12 people who were killed are removed from that scene. That particular incident being described as shocking and heartless, and I think still concerningly the motive for that particular shooting is still not yet known. And then on the front page of the Star this morning, they're running with that killing in Cleveland. Gauteng faces growing lawlessness as 12 killed in the latest attack. And there's a concern there that Gauteng is slipping deeper into lawlessness linked to organized crime. And it also then goes ahead to talk about the police investigation that is now being run into it. There are, however, concerns that this is linked to illegal mining networks, which have been associated with violent turf conflicts in parts of Johannesburg. But only a further investigation will unveil fully what has transpired there. So that's what you can expect to find on the front pages of the country's newspapers.

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1: All right, so taking a look then at your weather for today, we'll start off with this warning. A yellow level one warning, damaging wind resulting in localized damage to informal and formal settlements, falling trees, as well as power and communication interruptions is expected in places over the northeastern parts of the Eastern Cape. Advisories, very cold, wet and windy conditions are expected over the southern parts of the Namakwa district in the Northern Cape, as well as the Witzenberg municipality in the Western Cape on Friday. This is Friday, the 12th. So that's going to be tomorrow. Then your weather in Pretoria. The weather's fine, a low of 9, a high of 20. The expected UVB sunburn index is moderate. Johannesburg, fine, a low of 4, high of 19. Vereeniging, fine, 6 and 19. Mbombela, morning fog patches, otherwise partly cloudy, 14 and 22. Polokwane, morning fog patches, otherwise partly cloudy, 5 and 21. Mahikeng, fine, 4 and 22. Freyberg, fine, 2 and 22. Bloemfontein, fine, 1 and 20. Kimberley, fine, 3 and 23. Upington, partly cloudy, 8 and 24. Cape Town, early morning fog patches, otherwise mostly cloudy with light rain from evening. Wind moderate to fresh northerly to northwesterly, 11 and 17. The expected UVB sunburn index is moderate. In George, fine but partly cloudy during the day. Wind light and variable, 13 and 20. Gqeberha, fine. Wind light northwesterly becoming light to moderate southwesterly in the afternoon, 10 and 25. In East London, fine. Wind light to moderate northeasterly, 14 and 27. In Durban, fine. Wind light northerly to northwesterly until late morning and in the evening. Otherwise, light to moderate northeasterly, 15 and 26. The expected UVB sunburn index is low. Richards Bay, fine. Wind light to moderate northerly to northeasterly, reaching fresh in the afternoon, 15 and 29. In Pietermaritzburg, fine. A low of 8 and a high of 26.
2: 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And Jordi and Debbie Osler plant a forest, then build themselves a treehouse of a home. That's top billing this Tuesday at 7. Repeat Sunday at 1 on S3 and Tuesday at 9:30 p.m. on SABC1.

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2: Getting into our global briefing then this morning is 22 after 6 o'clock. Overnight, the United States launched a fresh wave of strikes on multiple targets inside Iran. It's after President Trump and his defense secretary warned Tehran it would, quote, hit hard. Of course, it caps days of tit-for-tat attacks around the Strait of Hormuz, the narrow waterway that carries a fifth of the world's oil. And Tehran says the ceasefire has been violated. Dr. Mikatekiso Kubai is a senior researcher and the South African Research Chair on African Diplomacy and also Foreign Policy at the University of Johannesburg, and joins us this morning. Dr.

0: Iran did not attack, Israel did not attack the United States. They attacked Iran, first, unprovoked, mind you. Now, when they come to negotiate, a peace, a ceasefire, a deal, and so on, there's a tension there because each party obviously wants to negotiate on its own terms, and so on. Now, whether or not the United States and Israel are satisfied that the initial original objectives, are met or not, it is really up to them. I mean, nobody prevented them from attacking Iran in the first place. The trust between the parties, the parties in conflict, is very, very low. You will also recall last year, my sister, when, for instance, during negotiations, while negotiating, Israel bombed Iran in June, right? Last year. So, there isn't a lot of trust, there among, the conflict, the parties in conflict, to give much confidence, really to the global public that, because there are some experts, that argue that, well, that show doubt, cast doubt, on whether or not any ceasefire, any agreement, can actually even hold, right? So even if they were to announce a permanent deal, tomorrow, there are many that doubt, if, that would ever hold, because the interests that drove, Israel and the United States to attack Iran in the first place, remain there, right? The forces that pull them to act in this particular matter are still there.
1: Let's move on then to Europe, where five of the EU's most influential countries, they want new members to join with restricted voting rights, in particular on foreign policy, security, and budget. Firstly, let's take a look at this in general. What would you say is behind this, and is there some form of a creation of a two-tier Europe that we're looking at?
0: I wouldn't go as far as that just yet. The reason being, you will recall not too long ago, there were a few challenges, when the EU Council, wanted to take decisions on foreign policy matters, such as, giving Ukraine, a 90 billion, euro loan, and so on. And you had the likes of Hungary, then with then Prime Minister Viktor Orban, vetoing, by these processes. So it frustrates, by European foreign policy, or at least EU foreign policy, in that regard. So they're looking at, some of their own internal, mechanisms, to see, how to in future be able to conduct their business, whether it be foreign policy or other policy, that, they're able to act, even if, there is maybe one or maybe two countries that, present a dissenting voice, and that sort of thing. So it's an internal challenge, that they actually have. But, the stories about, by the possibility of, the UK, for instance, rejoining the EU, I wonder if, they would be able to implement such, when it comes to, countries such as the UK, for instance, if it were to rejoin, the EU, and so on. Smaller countries, in Europe joining, it's much easier to impose that kind of power over them. But, it's an internal, mechanism trying to fix, the Achilles heel, if you like.
1: Dr. Mikatekiso Kubai, we're going to have to leave it there. That's all we have a time for on the Global Brief this morning. And of course, you can catch the Global Brief again tomorrow at around 20 past 6 o'clock. Okay, so I'm going to bring in some of your WhatsApp voice notes today. A big day for South Africa, the kick-off for Bafana Bafana. Some of you have already started sending your messages of support for the national team. I will take a couple of those that will lead us into the 6:30 news headlines.
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0: Avuxeni, avuxeni, Madam Cathy. I would like to wish Bafana Bafana all the best for tonight and say, go, Bafana Bafana, go. Sing the song with the Bible verse, Philippians 4, verse 13. Go, Bafana Bafana, go. Make us proud. We are winning tonight. Reverend Adam Manganyi in Musina. Amen. Amen.
1: Arriba, arriba, 1-0 Bafana, Bafana, Bafana, Bafana, 1-0, arriba, arriba, Manolito, Cape Town.
2: Sawana mamacita, a win for Bafana, Bafana. Believe in their squad, let's support them. We deserve to be there, our boys will deliver, that's for sure. Mapatin, run back.
3: Good morning, I'm Anne Musa. In the headlines, the case of the seven accused in the killing of rapper Keenan, aka Forbes, and his friend Tibelo Tibs Motswane will resume in the High Court in Durban today. It will be the first time that all seven accused will appear together since the extradition of brothers Siyabonga and Malusi Ndimande from Eswatini. Police say they are following strong leads in their search for more than 10 suspects in the killing of 12 people at Jumpers' informal settlement in Cleveland in Johannesburg. 10 other people were wounded in the incident, which happened on Tuesday night. And the Home Affairs Department says the 270 Nigerians repatriated from South Africa last night were undocumented. Nigeria has become the latest country to repatriate its citizens from the country. I'll have details on these and other stories at 7.
4: SAFM, guiding you through the rush hour traffic.
5: Good morning, Jeddo. Traffic under a bit of pressure on that N3 north today. Not only the long-term roadworks at Helden Ace, but also an earlier crash there between Helden Ace and Fun Beer and still being dealt with. It's a jam that's already back to Elon's interchange. Mike 1, Boyson through to Empire Road is heavy through Crown in the N17. Brakpan through Boksburg queuing into a single-lane roadwork section there. A Durban crash and a breakdown near the cement factory, north and southbound being impacted. Crash northbound, crash southbound, and a breakdown as well. So if you're moving up from the Higginson Highway or down from the M7 Bluff exit around that cement factory area, there is some queuing pressure both directions on that stretch of the N2 highway. Peter Maritzburg Ashburton looks okay if you're doing that run through this morning. There is a big Samu march and protest today for Peter Maritzburg, gathering up in the sort of city centre around 10 a.m. this morning. It's likely to be a day of disruption at Peter Maritzburg, so just a heads up about that. Cape Town, the N1 outbound ramp to the M5 south at Kuiper interchange remains closed. That's due to a truck crash. You can't come out of Cape Town City and turn south onto the M5 to Musenberg. You'll have to come off, go up to Section Street, across to Kuiper Road, and then south from Brooklyn through the interchange onto the M5 that way. With your traffic updates, I'm Rob Byrne.
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6: All right, it's 6:32. Zai Khan, this is the moment that we have been waiting for. Coach Bruce tells Bafana Bafana to silence the 85,000 Mexican fans that are going to be cheering for their team. Now we're going to know what it's like to be on the other side.
7: You know, 85,000 Mexicans, well, they'll be singing tonight. But you know what, Kathy? Over 63 million of us South Africans will be shouting. I think we'll be shouting right back in our homes. Wherever we're going to be watching it, there's going to be a lot of noise. And we need to get behind our boys and make some noise. That's exactly what we plan to do. And it is excitement galore, the wait finally over. Bafana Bafana returning to the World Cup stage tonight when they take on the co-host Mexico. Opening match of this 2026 tournament at the iconic Estadio Azteca. Head coach Bruce urging his players to block out the expected crowd. The Belgian mentor believes Mexico are favourites to top Group A, but insists his side is ready to fight for every ball as South Africa chase a positive start to their first World Cup campaign. And that since 2010. Kickoff is at 9 p.m. You can catch it live on SABC Sport TV as well as radio. In the meantime, the Mexican president, Claudia Sheinbaum, insists that everything is under control ahead of tonight's World Cup opening ceremony, despite ongoing teacher protests in Mexico City. Now, demonstrators have disrupted parts of the capital in recent weeks, forcing organizers to prepare alternative fan viewing areas should access to the city's central square be restricted. So, nevertheless, the opening match between Mexico and South Africa is expected to proceed as planned. Let's bring it back home. Cape Town City's hopes of returning to the Betway Premiership suffered a major blow after a 1-1 draw with Magesi in their promotion relegation playoff clash. All happened at Athlone Stadium. The result leaves City rooted at the bottom of the mini league, while Magesi remain firmly in the hunt for Premiership survival ahead of Saturday's decisive encounter, and that's against Milford FC. On to tennis action, Karolina Pliskova advanced to the quarterfinals at Queen's Club after Victoria Mboko was forced to retire injured during their second round clash. Meanwhile, the American Amanda Anisimova booked her place in the last eight with a 6-3, 6-3 victory over Germany's Laura Sigmund. And that's your sport. We'll serve it up some more here on the National Briefing. I'm Zai Khan.
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6: Ndauleng, a very good morning to you. Oh, there we go. Where's Ndauleng? There we go. Morning, Ndauleng. Happy Bafana Day. Morning. All right. So we're going to start off with U.S. inflation. That's accelerating to a three-year high.
8: That's right, Kathy. Inflation in Washington accelerated to 4.2% last month, climbing above the 4% mark for the first time since 2023. The increase was largely a fuel story, with higher energy prices doing most of the heavy lifting as oil markets remain sensitive to tensions in the Middle East. Now, beyond headline inflation, underlying consumer price pressures appeared more contained, with core inflation, which strips out volatile food and energy costs, rising 2.9%. Now, that will provide some comfort to policymakers and investors, as it suggests broader price pressures remain relatively subdued. Now, the focus shifts to the Fed, which is expected to keep interest rates unchanged at next week's policy meeting. Over in company news, European regulators have opened an investigation into the proposed $111 billion merger between Paramount and Warner Brothers Discovery, turning attention to the role of foreign state-backed funding in one of the media industry's biggest deals. Now, the European Commission is reviewing roughly $24 billion provided by sovereign wealth funds from Saudi Arabia, Qatar, and Abu Dhabi under its foreign subsidies rules. While Paramount says the investors will not receive voting rights or board seats, regulators are assessing whether the financing could give the merged company an unfair advantage. The probe matters because it underscores growing scrutiny of foreign government-linked investment in strategic sectors. Any delays or additional conditions could complicate a deal designed to strengthen the company's position in an increasingly competitive global streaming market. Now, checking in on market action, sentiment remains fairly risk-off. Equities are under pressure from a triple hit of renewed tensions in the Middle East, persistent inflation concerns, and a sharp sell-off in tech shares. That combination dragged Wall Street lower overnight, with Asian markets following suit and opening in the red this morning. Back home, the mood was equally subdued. The All Share shed nearly 1.4% in yesterday's trading session, with mining stocks leading the declines as precious metal prices weakened. The softer commodity backdrop is also weighing on the rand this hour, the local unit trading at 16.54 to the dollar, 22.13 to the pound, and 19.10 to the euro. And that's your market brief this hour. I'll be back just after 7.30 with more market moving developments.
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9: Jumbo Africa, this is Kathy. I would have said Abasho, but I will stick with Kenan Abdi Warsame from Somalia. Kenan means the traveler, you know. So in 2012, he wrote a book, When I Get Older. What is the story behind waving the flag, you know, its history and navigation. So I think that's a good song for us because it was a 2010, actually, anthem for the FIFA in South Africa.
6: You had to get all philosophical on us, didn't you, Advocate? You couldn't help yourself.
9: I could not. Kenan has done collaboration with Dem and Mad. You know, I had to take our listeners back a bit, you know, to say this is a Somalian boy who survived wars in Mogadishu, you know.
6: Absolutely. All right. So today we're going to start off with Ethiopia news coming out of Addis Ababa with regards to those results.
9: Prosperity Party of Abiy Ahmed, from the indication from Meletu, I mean, Melato Werke Hailu, who's the chairperson of the National Election Board of Ethiopia, giving preliminary results. It's still silent, it's crazy, because we're expecting them to come out today, that to say what is the outcome, 11th of June. But we see the ruling party now getting more seats, and few areas have been awaited. Now we are looking at the parliament sitting at 353 seats that have been counted so far. And other areas, you'll recall, they have not been, I mean, there were no votes at all in the northern part, in some part of the Oromia. But so far, the votes have been counted from 1,139 constituency nationwide, contesting for 500 seats in the parliament. So we'll await the one of the presidential who will have won this election, probably by end of tomorrow, or we'll still track and see what's happening in the capital city of the AU.
6: All right, some interesting news coming off the coast of Namibia.
9: Absolutely, but it seems that those offshores of the new oil that has been explored by the Shell companies, your Qatar Energy, the Namibian Petroleum Corporation, NAMCO, should at least get some beneficiation, because if you get something from Orange Basin, that shows that it's getting, even the ordinary people of Namibia must have some benefits out of it. It is the quality light oil. There's limited associated gas also. And this is one of the major developments in the SADC region that we see coming from the offshores of the Orange Basin in Namibia. Like I said, Qatar Energy and Shell, you can see France and the Arab companies coming closer to the SADC region once more.
6: All right, this is going to be an interesting one to continue watching then for Namibia. And of course, we'll then also turn our attention to the DR Congo. We are continuing with this conflict, and there now, of course, are new reports around what is happening in as far as this conflict with M23 rebels are concerned.
9: Absolutely, but you see, the Human Rights Watch, it traces the 2025 January unrest that happened. But as you know, most of these reports, M23, Kigali, they don't take them seriously, to be honest with you. Even if they've said we have done 200 interviews of former detainees, the people who were moved out of the Unity Stadium on the 30th of January 2025, and most of them were forcibly recruited into the army. You see, those reports, they are raising issues, the extortion that happened, the killings that happened. But like I said to you, this report is just calling Kinshasa to do further investigation of the parties who are involved in the conflict. I still believe in an African mediation process, Casey, in terms of the human rights of the continent, of the SADC, must be the one starting to probe the conflicts in the African continent. Some of the International Human Rights Watch, they do this research, but they don't find any sunlight, you know, in the government offices for them to implement such recommendations.
6: So if we then track down our historical archives, we already know what happened on the 11th of June 2010. But we're going to go down to the 11th of June, 1976. Advocate Mandula.
9: Yes, there's no way you cannot leave Soweto uprising. It's part of our mandate as the public broadcaster of educating our young people going to school, writing to say that 50 years ago, the then Deputy Minister of Bantu Education, Andre Strechner, rejected the applications by five Soweto schools, saying that they want to depart from the 50-50 policy on secondary education, where the equal use of English and Afrikaans in the schooling. And you'll recall that this was a pressure that came also from the Soweto Urban Council, Leonard Musala, who said that if they don't waive that policy, it will result in the same what happened in Shabili 1960. So you can see 5 days before June 16, people could foresee what has happened in 1960, and 50 years ago in 1976, it happened in Soweto. So we are still taking our listeners in that memory lane, Siskete, as we are observing the Soweto uprising month. Asante sana, Siskete.
5: SAFM, guiding you through the rush hour traffic. Good morning. Just picking up a bit of a queue coming out of Central Joburg on the M2. It's an unusual queue. Backlog at Denver. That may well point to a collision scene. If you're leaving Joburg on the M2, heading out towards the Haldenay City Exchange, just on that section between Denver and Cleveland, bit of a backlog going on there. Also, crash in amongst the long-term roadworks on the N3 North at Haldenay. So coming out of Jermiston, another really jam-packed morning again from the Elands Interchange. The N17, Brakpan through Oxford slow because of the roadworks, and the Mike 1 North Boyson through to about Oxford Road this morning, fairly heavy. N1 doable through Midrand, no major obstructions, but there is a bit of Thursday morning backlog building. Old Joburg Road down to New Road. Across the Durban, crash scenes and breakdowns both ways between the Higginson Highway and the M7. It's jam-packed both ways through there at the moment, just sort of south of the cement factory area. If you're heading to Durban or heading to the south coast, you're going to see some real heavy traffic. Pick up on Twitter, x.com, if you like, at Traffic SA. You can have a look at what you're driving into there. Cape Town, it remains misty this morning, pretty widespread. So again, drive carefully through the mist. Crash on the N2 inbound at the airport, and a crash blocking the N1 outbound ramp to the M5 south at Coburg Interchange. That's a truck lying on its side. With your traffic update, I'm Rob Byrne.
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6: All right, it's 6:46. You're listening to the National Briefing as we bring you clarity, context and conversation. Well, let's turn our attention to the story, which we have covered, I think, quite extensively on this show. And it's around the latest disclosures by the Electoral Commission with regard to political funding. Now, Rise Mzansi is insisting that everything was lawful, transparent and properly disclosed. This is with regard to a 30 million rand loan turned donation for the party. It was derived from an entity called We Are the People, Rise Mzansi, the national party of Rise Mzansi. Songezo Zibi joins us on the line. Mr. Zibi, good morning to you. Thank you for your time. It's funny because every time we speak to you, it's at this time. This is starting to become your time frame. It's your slot, I'll say, Mr. Zibi. Good morning.
10: Good morning. Now, I usually leave for Parliament at around 6:30. So if I don't do this before 7, then the traffic kills me.
6: No, that's
10: fine. But good morning and thanks for having me.
6: Sure. Look, this has been quite a serious issue. Just in the past week, we had the IEC on saying they were going to meet with you so that you could explain the terms of this transaction. Have you met with the IEC? How do you explain this conversion that took place from a 30 million rand loan to a donation? It's quite a shift, Mr. Zibi.
10: Thanks, Kathy, for giving me the opportunity to explain. To be frank with you, I'm quite irritated with the IEC. But let me place the facts on record. So firstly, this is not a single 30 million rand loan. This is election debt, a total of which is 30 million, but it's 5 loans over time. These loans are known to the IEC. and they were audited for the 2024-2025 financial year. One of the things the auditors raised was a going concern, for the auditors, in that the debt was too high and the income that we had got over the past year was not enabling us to settle it quickly enough. When that happens, any organization goes to the creditor and says, look, do you mind writing off this loan because we can't afford to pay all of it? We had started servicing those loans and had paid over R1 million back. What the IEC needs to clear up is in respect of two of those five loans. And what had actually happened is, and they know this, is that we have a new finance manager and there are new auditors. The loan agreements were, all of them were part of the 2024-2025 audit. We simply needed to locate the two loan agreements from either the auditors or the former finance manager, which we now have, by the way. But we had followed up with them to find out if there is anything more because they knew about this. So they've given the public an impression that there's a big write-off. Now, let me explain the conversion. If you owe somebody money and they write it off, that is still a financial benefit. So you can't just shrug it off. You have to declare it to say, I owed X amount of money. I no longer have to pay it. And in real terms, that equates to a donation because it's a debt that is now going to come off my books. If they're going to make the kind of commentary they said, then they should have clarified what it is that they want to know and how much of the 30 million is concerned with that.
6: So
10: they only wrote to us 2 days after they published their statement to say, can we please meet?
6: So, Mr. Zibi, one of the things that you were confronted with in the lead up to that election in 2024 was really a lot of controversy around who was funding this new party that was just established, and a lot of questions raised around We Are the People as an entity and who the people behind it actually were. So the suggestion is one that says perhaps you could have gotten creative with the accounting and ensure that you didn't have to disclose further simply because you were also aware of what was happening nationally at the time, and it just wouldn't have gone down well while you were still trying to answer these pertinent questions around how you were being funded.
10: No, that was not creative accounting at all. We Are the People had declared. We Are the People has a YouTube channel. We Are the People at a website. Londiwe Ntambo did interviews at the time people initially asked questions. What is at the heart of it, Kathy, is that there are people who simply don't believe that we should get the kind of support that we get. If you look at the declarations right now, you will see a few, at least one organization, one entity that has donated millions to the DA that people have no clue what it is, and they don't ask questions. That is the first thing. The second thing is the same people that ask these questions see other political parties declare almost nothing. In its entire existence, MKP has declared less than 400,000 rand. We elect to declare because we want people to know that this is money we have received. We know that the IEC is not interested in parties that do not declare. And we can simply do the same. And there would be no problem. You and I wouldn't be talking. The IEC said this on Newsroom Africa, that they don't ask questions of parties that have got lots of material, posters, events, and so on, unless somebody spoon feeds them information, otherwise they're not interested. We know that, and we would just not declare at all.
6: Mr.
10: But
6: Zibi,
10: we do.
6: Who is We Are the People? Who are the people behind it? What can you tell South Africans about this organization? Because I think that still remains the one question that as long as it remains unsettled in the minds of South Africans, we're going to keep coming back to this point, it seems.
10: So, again, the assertion that we are the people is unknown is simply untrue, Kathy. Londiwe Mtambo did an interview on ENCA because they bothered to call and speak to her. But nobody else does. That's the first thing. The second thing, so that people understand, we took legal advice in terms of where we can donate, we can get donations from. In the United States, there's something called a political action committee. A political action committee mobilizes resources for a candidate or for a group of candidates. For instance, an organization called Indivisible mobilized support for AOC, Rashida Tlaib, and others. In South Africa, this is allowed. We are the people donated to us, donated to the UDM, donated to the Good Party. They conducted voter education and so on. So all of this was done in public. There were debates and so on. But because there is a donation, there are people who say, we don't know. ENCA bothered to call and they interviewed her.
6: Okay. Mr. Zibi, we're going to have to leave it there. Leader of Rise Mzansi on the issue of that donation, loan turned donation that has caused quite a bit of a stir.
4: This is Kathy Mutlatlana on the National Briefing.
6: Well, let's move on then to this story. On Tuesday in our Municipal Watch feature, we featured the Kai Garib local municipality in the Northern Cape, and we focused on the water crisis there that is facing residents. Coming out of that interview was an admission from the municipality that they did not have enough chemicals to treat the water. The province also came onto the show and said there was nothing they could do to get the municipality to comply. I'm going to play you just snippets of that conversation, and then we bring in the voice of the COCTA MEC, who wants to respond to what unfolded.
11: It sometimes happens, or maybe I can say every second month it happens, that we're running out of chemicals. We put the requisition in long before time because we know exactly how much chemicals we use at each and every of our 18 plants. But it's always late. Chemicals are always late. Somewhere in our finance department there's a problem.
12: The department has issued municipalities with directives, and we have even opened a case against the municipality for the non-compliance of water. So there's the actions that the department is taking.
6: So you heard there the voices of a senior manager in the municipality and the acting provincial head of the Department of Water and Sanitation in the province. Well, the MEC for COCTA, Bentley Vass, joins us. Mr. Vass, good morning to you. You want to respond to what we heard on air. Listeners were incredibly frustrated. So are the residents of the Kai Garib local municipality, because they're being subjected to this harmful, untreated water, and seemingly there is no plan to actually change that.
13: No, thank you very much, Kathy, and good morning to you and your listeners. Kathy, I was able to listen to your engagement with the community member and the responses from the Garib municipality about the issue of water. It is indeed regrettable that there are municipalities that are not able to ensure that they provide good quality drinkable water for our communities, as I highlighted in your interview on Tuesday. We had engagement with the municipality to seek clarity on the statement made during the interview, but about the general quality of water in the municipality, which left me with a sense of internal administrative delays related to the purchasing of necessary chemicals to address the water quality. I think it's unacceptable. There's in no way that we can treat our community members like that. So I also think that there's a need for, I spoke to the municipality, there's a need for serious and urgent intervention to make sure that people can access their constitutional right.
6: The big question, MEC, is what are you going to do about it? Because that's what people need. They want resolution. They want a way forward.
13: Yeah, no. That's why I'm saying I've engaged the municipality so that they make sure that they address this issue, making sure that it never repeat in this community. There's an undertaking from the municipality that they were upping the doses of the chlorine and necessary chemical doses with immediate effect to correct the quality of water across affected water treatment plants. And my office will monitor the results on a weekly basis to make sure that all our water plants of Kegarip are on standard. So we are not going to allow that because it's unacceptable for us, and we'll make sure that it never happens in that community again.
6: Bentley Vass, thank you for coming on. I'm sure the residents of Kegarip local municipality will be happy to hear that. We will be tracking the progress in as far as the commitment then that has come out of your office to not only ensure that there's intervention, but that indeed clean treated water starts flowing yet again through the taps for the residents in that municipality. All right, it is 7 o'clock and Musa is standing by with your latest news update.
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0: In our top stories, AKA murder trial to resume today and a second day of anti-immigration protests in Northern Ireland. Good morning. The case of the seven accused in the killing of rapper Keenan, aka Forbes, and his friend Tibelo Tibbs Motswane will resume in the High Court in Durban today. It will be the first time that all seven accused appear together since the extradition of the brothers, Siyabonga and Malusi Ndimande, from Eswatini. The accused face charges including double murder, conspiracy to commit murder and attempted murder. Forbes and Motswane were gunned down in an alleged hit outside a restaurant in Durban in 2023. Police say they are following strong leads in their search for more than 10 suspects in the killing of 12 people at Jumpers' informal settlement in Cleveland in Johannesburg. 10 other people were wounded in the incident, which happened on Tuesday night. The acting National Police Commissioner, Puleng Dimpane, says more specialized police teams have been deployed to help investigate the incident. Residents suspect the shooting is linked to a turf war between groups of illegal miners living in the area. Police spokesperson Nonkululeko Pukane.
1: General Dimpane has directed the deployment of additional national specialized capabilities to augment the provincial teams. These will include members from forensic services, tactical response teams, and other specialized investigative resources to accelerate efforts aimed at identifying, tracing, and apprehending those responsible. The task team will include provincial and national experts that will work around the clock to pursue all investigative and intelligence lead, including the tracing of a Toyota Quantum that was allegedly linked to this specific incident.
0: The Home Affairs Department says all of the nearly 270 Nigerians repatriated from South Africa were undocumented. Nigeria has become the latest country to repatriate its citizens from South Africa. The departure of the first batch of Nigerians from the OR Tambo International Airport last night follows protests across the country against undocumented migrants. The BBC's Myeni Jones reports from Johannesburg.
2: Nigeria is one of several African countries that's offered to repatriate its citizens. Others include Ghana, Malawi and Mozambique. South Africa's President Cyril Ramaphosa addressed the nation over the weekend. He says that they're implementing new measures to tackle illegal migration, including setting up special courts to make sure people can be deported rapidly and prosecuting employers who are found to be recruiting undocumented migrants. But he also cautioned South African citizens against taking justice into their own hands.
0: The South African Human Rights Commission has released a damning report on the long-standing water and sanitation crisis in the Makanda-based Makanda municipality in the Eastern Cape. The report revealed some communities are still using the bucket system 32 years into democracy. The commission says it's a gross human rights violation. Commissioner Dr. Heng Poshoff says they've recommended the municipal council be dissolved.
3: The evidence before the commission demonstrates that residents within certain areas such as N Street, Upper Nandi, Sun City and Ronas Kraal continue to rely on the bucket system more than two decades after the introduction of the National Bucket Eradication Measures, which reflects a prolonged failure to provide adequate and dignified sanitation services to affected communities, thereby violating residents' rights to human dignity.
0: And finally, crowds have gathered for a second night of anti-immigration protests in parts of Belfast in Northern Ireland. This is after a Sudanese migrant's alleged knife attack in which a man was seriously wounded. Police have been using a water cannon to disperse the demonstrators. The BBC's Mark Lowen is in Belfast.
4: About 200 protesters gathered here. They clashed with riot police. They were hurling bricks. They were hurling bottles. They were pushed back by water cannon. We've seen industrial bins set on fire there. We've seen columns of riot Land Rovers push up to try to get through the barricades.
0: Recapping the top story, the case of the seven accused in the killing of rapper Keenan, aka Forbes, and his friend Tibelo Tibbs Motswane, will resume in the High Court in Durban today. For SAFM News, I am Anne. Musa.
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7: It's a very good morning to you in your SFM sports headlines. South African sports fans are in for a blockbuster couple of days with Bafana Bafana carrying the nation's hopes tonight. They open their World Cup campaign against Mexico. And then we also have the Bulls. They'll face Leinster tomorrow night in the United Rugby Championship final. All the details at around 7:30.
8: 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Guiding you through the rush hour traffic.
9: Good morning. We start with an alert. A very heavy mist, potentially fog, south of Emalahleni in Mpumalanga. Emalahleni through to Secunda, if you like, down through Kendall and out through to Leandra Kinross. It is thick and it's heavy. Some routes heavier than others, but generally right through that region, going very, very slow and very difficult as well. Crash between Denver and Cleveland. If you're leaving Joburg, that's heavy. Mike 1 this morning, under pressure from Boysons right through until about Glenhove Road. At the N3 north with a crash around Heldenace interchange, still causing a backlog coming through from Elands interchange. Now, Durban, there's a series of crashes and breakdowns on the N2. North and southbound impacted between the M7 Bluff exit and the M1 Higginson Highway. There's some really heavy backlogging going on there near the cement factory, both directions. A broken down vehicle southbound after ramp from Queen Nundy Drive. So watch for some delays starting to build into that one. And Cape Town, the N1 outbound ramp to the M5 south at Kuburg interchange. That truck crash is cleared and that ramp has been reopened. Another misty morning around Cape Town. Also heavy on the R300 from Delft up to Brackenfell and leaving Durbanville. Heavy mist slowing traffic on the Tigerberg Road heading into Richwood area. With your traffic update, I'm Rob Byrne.
8: The National Briefing on SAFM. Clarity, context and conversation. This is where the day begins with Kathy Mutlatlana on the National Briefing.

It's 7:08. A very good morning to you. The 11th of June, 2026. It's literally one for the history books. I'm Kathy Mohlahlana. Pleasure to have you with us if you've just tuned in as we bring you clarity, context, and conversation. Well, what is today all about today, I think we can say, is Bafana Bafana Day. And if you're waking up and you're like, what is this all about? This is what it's all about.

0: There are some dates that a country never forgets. The 11th of June 2010 is one of them. Can you remember the vuvuzelas, the opening ceremony, the weight of expectation? And then, of course, there was this.
1: It's Shabalala! Goal, Bafana, Bafana! Goal for South Africa! Goal for all Africa! Jabu Lila, rejoice! Bafana, Bafana! Give you freedom,
0: give you fire. That sent the nation into absolute delirium. Will the scenes be the same tonight? 16 years later, South Africa, part of the remarkable journey as they'll be walking on pitch for another FIFA World Cup opener against Mexico. Same fixture, same stage, and it is literally going to be the same dream. That's going to be our focus coming up in this hour of the show. If you haven't left the house yet, it's not too late. Don't be like me today. Support Bafana Bafana. Dress in your green and gold colors. I'm just the one day you'll be able to get away with it at work. And then, of course, we'll get into some of the other news that we need to cover, including bringing in your calls. The numbers to dial this morning, 086-000-2032. That's 086-000-2032. On the WhatsApp voice note line, 0614-104-107. That's 0614-104-107. We'll make time for your calls. 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Our contributor this week, the UNISA Principal and Vice Chancellor, Professor Buleng Linkabula.

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3: All right, it's 13 after 7 o'clock. The big story today is absolutely about Bafana Bafana and the kickoff of the FIFA World Cup. Let's take you to Mexico City. This is where the team is based, but also fans and some of the super fans that you actually see at almost all of these games. Some of them are there in Mexico City for this historic game. Sfiso Ramasa is an SABC senior sports... Sfiso Ramara is an SABC senior sports journalist and joins us on the line. Sfiso, good morning to you. I imagine you've hardly had any sleep between needing to work, but also the excitement that you probably find yourself in the middle of in Mexico City.
4: Good morning to you, Casey, and good morning to your listeners. Yeah, my body is struggling to adjust. Remember, in terms of the hours, in Mexico, it's 8 hours behind South Africa. So the body is trying, but it's not easy. It's hard, and you put work into everything. Yeah, but what can we do? Work is work. We love Bafana Bafana. That's why we are here.
3: Sfiso, nobody's feeling sorry for you, hey? Nobody's going to feel sorry for you. Not this time round. Unfortunately not. So tell us a little bit then about the preparations ahead of tonight's kickoff. And we see quite a strong presence, right, of South Africa, not only from the fans, but we've seen quite a number of officials also descend on Mexico City.
4: Yes, it's very interesting, you know, that a lot of South Africans have decided to invade Mexico City since last week. We can remember Bafana, they've been here for more than a week now. The coach, Hugo Bruce, pushed for the early arrival so that they can adjust to the conditions here. We know Mexico in terms of altitude, it's high altitude. I think they are sitting at 2,200 meters. So it's, according to Hugo Bruce, you know, somebody who played football. He was here when Mexico hosted the tournament back in 1986. So he understands the conditions here. So, but according to him, he thinks that, you know, at least having spent more than a week here, the players have adjusted and he's happy and ready to go.
3: What are the fans saying to you, Sfiso, about this moment?
4: I've spoken to a lot of, you know, South African fans and even the local fans. What I can say is that Bafana, they've received a warm welcome here in Mexico without a doubt, you know. But I think that friendship will be suspended for 90 minutes this evening, you know, come kickoff time. But South Africans think they've got a lot of hope. They are very, you know, optimistic, considering the fact that, you know, it's for the first time in many years that Bafana Bafana have qualified, you know, proper for the FIFA World Cup. We all remember, I heard you playing, you know, the official song of 2010 and, you know, the commentator's remarks after Sphiwe Tshabalala scored that very important goal. But remember, we played in the tournament by virtue of being the hosts. But this time around, we have qualified proper for the FIFA World Cup. We were in the same group with Nigeria. We qualified ahead of the Super Eagles of Nigeria. I mean, you can't blame South Africans to expect a lot from Bafana Bafana in this tournament, considering the fact that, remember, we fielded Teboho Mokoena in one of the matches. It was against Lesotho. FIFA even deducted points from Bafana Bafana. Despite all that, they finished top of the group. So we all confident that Bafana will make South Africa proud in this World Cup this year, 2026, KD.
3: Sifiso Ramara, senior SABC sports journalist out in Mexico City. Well, let me bring on somebody who will be very familiar with the pressure that the team is going to face as they walk out onto the pitch tonight. Renelwe Letsholonyane is one of the legends, as they call them, who played in the 2010 World Cup. Renelwe, this morning I wonder, did you wake up with that sense of nostalgia? Did you wake up with that sense of, sure, I remember what it was like 16 years ago this time?
5: Good morning, Sis Kathy, and good morning to your listeners. Unfortunately, Haise Robale this side, Sanse Ilibusiru, it's just after 20 minutes after 11 on the 10th. So we still need to sleep before.
3: So you're not even on the 11th yet. You're still waiting for the clock to strike midnight.
5: Yeah, we're still on the 10th. We're waiting for the 11th. I can imagine how the players barobetse ba feelang ka teng, the nerves, obviously, the anxiety e bana leng yona, but most of all it's the excitement e leng gore bana le yona to knowing gore tomorrow it is that day that they've been kind of preparing for their entire lives, because any football player, when he starts or she starts to play football, the dream would be to play a World Cup, to play overseas, and World Cup is the highest level of football, and then this is the time, this is the opportunity. I'm sure, yeah, now they can't wait.
3: Renelwe, you guys had home ground advantage. You were playing in a stadium where the 85,000 capacity, if and be 90,000 it is really, but they were all rooting for you. Yes, they were Mexican fans, but they were drowned out by those vuvuzelas, right? Now, when one has to think about it on the flip side, what is it like playing on a pitch where the audience is cheering for the other team? Psychologically, what does it take to keep motivated and to keep focused on your goal?
5: Sure. Let me just paint a picture, Hanyan, Sis Kathy. A few days ago, as the Legends, we played a game against the Legends of Mexico, right? And the stadium was fully packed. And at that moment, I then asked myself, Jorge, if this game is the stadium was fully packed, what's gonna happen? Ka 11, and for sure, then it means the Mexicans are fully behind their team. They will come in numbers, and for sure they will try to give strength and motivate and support their team, because it's as we call it, it's the 12th man for any team that has a lot of supporters. So psychologically, then it kind of, if we allow it, of course, Jorge, it gets to us, then it will disturb us as Bafana Bafana. But I know, Jorge, a lot of players that will be playing are used to such pressure. And then they will use that obviously the noisier Mexicans in our advantage and may motivate us and keep pushing.
3: Renelwe, you had my attention with this Legends game that you say you guys played a couple of days ago. Now, you're not what you were 16 years ago. All of you probably a bit rough around the edges, maybe even a little bit slower on the pitch. I want to know, who won that game?
5: Unfortunately, the Mexicans won the game. Yeah, unfortunately they won the game, but it was a nice experience. It was a nice entertainment for everyone that was involved, and it was for us, it was nice that we got back together again 16 years later, shared the field and did what we did 16 years ago, and then shared that moment again, relived that moment.
3: You know, soccer can be life-changing, and I think sport in many ways can be life-changing. When you think about how soccer has changed your life today, you get to be named amongst the Bafana legend.

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1: Yeah.
0: Cool. 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
1: Yeah.
0: All right. So you think the BZ4X can handle South Africa? 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
4: All right, all eyes on Bafana Bafana tonight ahead of the FIFA World Cup kickoff against Mexico in Mexico City. On the line, SAFA spokesperson Mninawa Nhloko. Mninawa, good morning to you, or should I say good evening? If you're out in Mexico City, of course, you haven't even hit midnight yet. But let's talk about what is happening in Camp South Africa, in Team South Africa. It hasn't been smooth sailing getting to this point, but certainly what can you tell the nation tonight to give assurances that it's all systems go?
5: Greetings to you and your listeners. The team has put in quite a lot of hard work in the last couple of days, starting in Joburg, I think 2 weeks ago, a week ago, and then continuing in Bajuga when we got here on Tuesday, and then obviously transferring to Mexico City today. They've put in quite a lot of hard work. The coach has done as much as he could have, and I think now it's up to the players to translate all of that hard work into the field of play. What I can tell you is that these players are quite determined. These players are going to put on a show. These players are going to fly the South African flag high tomorrow. It's still past 11 here in Mexico City, so we are still talking about tomorrow. I guess you guys are already on match day. It's an experience really for the coach as well as for the players. The coach, last time the coach was here, he was a player for his home country, Belgium, and he faced Mexico in the opening match of the tournament. And the man that he will face today, who is now the coach of Mexico, he played against him when they were both players about 40 years ago. And today they are meeting again, but this time from the dugout. And obviously for us in South Africa, we played against the same team 16 years ago at FNB Stadium. And this is an opportunity to actually find a win against them because we threw that that opening match. So quite a lot is at stake here. And a lot of people, if you look at the excitement in the streets, the Mexicans have really gone out of their way to welcome us. And unfortunately, we will forget about all of that for about 90 minutes of the game tomorrow.
4: Mninawa, let me let you get some sleep. Undoubtedly, we'll get in touch again tomorrow, and hopefully we'll be celebrating very good news, eh?
5: No. It was my pleasure, Katie. Thank you very much.
4: Mninawa Nhloko, the SAFA spokesperson. So there you have it then. The stage is set, and it's now all going to be in the hands of Bafana Bafana.

0: Good morning, I'm Anne Musa. In the headlines, Gauteng Traffic Chief Samuel Mashaba will return to the Matlanga Commission of Inquiry when it resumes its hearings in Pretoria this morning. He's set to provide further details on his version of events surrounding the drug bust in Aeroton in Johannesburg in 2021. The case of the seven accused in the killing of rapper Keenan, aka Forbes, and his friend Tibelo Tips Motswane will resume in the High Court in Durban today. It will be the first time that all seven appear together since the extradition of brothers Siyabonga and Malusi Ndimande from Eswatini. And the ANC Youth League and other organizations will today picket at Cartrack's office in Rosebank in Johannesburg. They are calling for justice for 29-year-old Qhina Dladla, who collapsed and died in a bathroom cubicle at the vehicle tracking company. I'll have details on these and other stories at 8.
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2: Good morning. Busy coming through Midrand on your way to Joburg now with a crash on the M1 South. It's Sam Rand pushing a queue back in towards Brockfontein interchange. Joburg's M2 stays under pressure with a crash between Cleveland and Denver. If you're leaving city centre area of Joburg, heading out towards Germiston, that's a problem. The Mike 1's very heavy today from Boysons all the way through to about Glenhove Road up in the Melrose area. Durban, we've been tracking this big delay on the M2 South just after the cement factory towards the Higginson Highway exit. It's largely gone from sort of most of the lanes being closed to just the left lane. So big backlogs have eased through that area, but it's still very much an active scene. A breakdown into south after Queen Nundi, that is slow. And Verulam through Ottawa down in towards Phoenix. Again, major backlogs because the roadworks continue on the R102 and everything else just backs up as alternative route volumes. Cape Town, a misty start again this morning. And again, it's not everywhere, but where it is quite thick and quite heavy. So if you're going into the sort of city ball, CBD area, give yourself time to get through. M5 is heavy coming up from Southfield towards Racecourse Road. That's a bit of an unusual queue. And a crash out of Tableview this morning. Bloberg Road onto Kuberg Road. Kuberg Road to the crash scene at Plattacliff. That whole sort of refinery area, that side of Tableview, badly backed up. With your traffic update, I'm Rob Byrne.
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3: 7:32, Zai Khan. Today is all about the Bafana Bafana World Cup dream that's going to be kicking off.
4: Kathy, tonight is definitely one of those rare nights when the whole country will be watching the same game. And we will be right there behind our boys who open their FIFA World Cup campaign against the co-host Mexico at the iconic Estadio Azteca in Mexico City. Kickoff 9 p.m. with Coach Hugo Bruce's side looking to make a statement in their first World Cup appearance since 2010. The veteran Belgian coach says the teams are not intimidated by the occasion and believes they have earned their place amongst the world's best after topping their qualifying group. Meanwhile, attention will quickly shift to rugby, and that's tomorrow night when Johan Ackermann's Bulls will take on Leinster at the United Rugby Championship final, all happening in Dublin. The Pretoria outfit are chasing a first ever URC title and the chance to become the first South African side to lift the trophy. And if that wasn't enough, there's also the Hollywood Bets Athletic Club who are downplaying expectations ahead of Sunday's Comrades Marathon. They've got a star-studded squad which is led by multiple champions and contenders. The Purple Team, as they know, are targeting more than individual glory. They're looking to defend their women's team title with Gerda Steyn very much part of their squad. And cricket, Ben Stokes will miss England's second test against New Zealand at the Oval after breaking team curfew during a nightclub incident in London. Joe Root makes a return to the captaincy, stepping in as interim skipper, despite Harry Brook being vice-captain. Pace bowler Gus Atkinson also omitted after being involved in the incident. Now, Root is England's record run scorer. He previously led the side in 64 tests between 2017 and 2022 before handing over to Stokes. Jofra Archer and Jordan Cox have been added to the squad that won the opening test at Lord's. The second test begins on the 17th of June. And finally, Formula One, Lewis Hamilton's Ferrari revival continues to gather momentum ahead of this weekend's Spanish Grand Prix. After a difficult debut season with the Italian team in 2025. The seven-time world champion has bounced back strongly this year and currently sits second in the driver standings following back-to-back podium finishes in Monaco and Canada. Hamilton says Ferrari's new package is 1 million times better than last year's car, with team principal Fred Vasseur crediting the extensive off-season changes and Hamilton's development feedback for the turnaround. Now, the 41-year-old Hamilton believes his first Grand Prix victory in Ferrari colours is now closer than ever. That's your sport on the National Briefing. We'll be back in the fast lane at the top of the hour. I'm Sai Khan.
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3: Ndauleng, good morning to you. So it's all good news for Team South Africa and Team Bafana Bafana. But of course, when it comes to some of the building confidence and numbers, they've taken a hit in quarter two.
5: That's right, Kathy. The economy really buckling under pressure, and the construction sector no different. According to the latest FNBBR Building Confidence Index, it fell, the morale rather in that sector fell 4 points to 38 in the second quarter, indicating that more than 60% of respondents remain dissatisfied with prevailing business conditions. This has higher costs and softer demand weighed on activity across the industry. Now, the decline was driven by weaker activity among contractors and subcontractors, while momentum in the non-residential building market also slowed after a stronger start to the year. Now, industry participants further reported a lack of new projects coming through, raising concerns about future workloads. Now, the survey underscores the fragile states of the building and construction sector, with rising costs and subdued demand continuing to hamper broader recovery in the sector. In deal-making activity, Japanese trading giant Marubeni is moving closer to acquiring Thai Auto Investments, the owner of Tiger Wheel and Tire, in a transaction reportedly valued at about 2.6 billion rands. Now, the deal, which remains subject to regulatory approval, would mark Marubeni's entry into Africa's vehicle maintenance market. The transaction comes at a time where South Africa's auto sector is showing somewhat resilience, with strong demand in both new and used vehicle markets. Thai Auto operates a network of around 161 stores across Southern Africa, giving Marubeni an established footprint in the region. For Thai Auto, the partnership offers access to global expertise and additional resources, while for Marubeni, it provides exposure to a growing automotive services market on the continent. Now, checking in on equities market action, sentiment remains choppy, with Asian stocks starting the day in the red as renewed tensions between the US and Iran keep investors on edge. While the situation remains fluid, moves in oil have been relatively muted, with Brent crude trading range-bound at around $94 a barrel this hour. Stateside, futures have edged into positive territory, offering some support to risk appetite. And then coming back home, trade likely to remain subdued at the open amid weaker precious metal prices, which are also weighing on the rand. The local unit is trading at 16.53 to the dollar, 22.13 to the pound, and 19.10 to the euro. And that's where I leave things with you. Catch you back bright and early with another update tomorrow morning.
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3: It's 7:41. Sorry to make you probably almost slam your car brakes. It's a 7:41. You're listening to the national briefing as we bring you clarity, context, and conversation. Well, let's get into our reality check then for this morning. And remember, this segment really one that is for pausing for reflection on the state of South Africa, but also identifying what are the things, the steps that we can be taking to help build the South Africa that we want. Our contributor this week is Professor Puleng Lenkabula, the Principal and Vice Chancellor of the University of South Africa. Prof, a very good morning to you. You know, we're talking about Bafana Bafana, and we're seeing yet again how sport really brings this nation alive and how it brings us together. And yet we know that in the midst of the celebration, there are these ethical issues that we need to confront as a country. And today you want to speak to us about what we can do to address these issues. Good morning.
9: Good morning, Kathy. Good morning to your listeners. I'm really elated that you have allowed me to solicit inputs from the students of the University of South Africa, where I campaigned with them some of the critical questions that they wanted me to address. And therefore, today's topic has been influenced by many students who gave ideas on what they think the nation in this brief must talk about. And therefore, thank you for letting me do so. I'd like to reflect with you around the contemporary ethical issues that South Africa faces. In this instance, I'm not talking about personal ethical problems that we as individuals contend with on a daily basis, because these are critical questions that we can ask the teacher, the psychologist, or the critical advisor within society or any other person to helping us with. But I'm talking about structural questions that have the possibility of undermining the quality of democracy that South Africa has, the security that our society must enact for themselves, as well as the continuity of our society. The first ethical question that I'd like to raise, and I raise it with an understanding that the government, the mobile network companies, the banks, as well as all institutions that pay attention to the future of South Africa must understand. The first contradiction or ethical conundrum that we must solve is the dependency on information and technology resources and the exposure to the risk and violation of South Africa's security, sovereignty, self-dependence as a country, and the ability for us as a country to continue functioning in business, in education, and in many sectors of our society, including government and its services to society. This dependency on international information and digital system is quite a major risk for our country and must be arrested. In 2024, in March 14th, there were deep sea fiber cables on the west coast of Africa, which were damaged. And the local Microsoft Azure cloud infrastructure was significantly affected. Many South African businesses, including the government, were negatively affected because the Microsoft systems had on that day and on the 15th were not working. It meant the country was standstill for those who are doing business on this platform. But it is also very important because for our infrastructure of technology in the Republic of South Africa, majority of our businesses, our government is dependent on Huawei infrastructure as the basis. These are borrowed innovation systems. Therefore, it's very important that the government, the private sector, the mobile network companies do not just participate as consumers of products that are developed in the global north or in the east, but must invest in the technology, the education, and the resources that help protect the sovereignty of the country and allow for its security, its systems, and its businesses to be protected. Because if we don't do so, South Africa might as well be informed that our data systems, our information, our privacy, our innovations, and the ideas that we want to co-construct for the future are not lying in our hands, but are in the hands of others. It's also about the algorithms, the devices, the softwares, the infrastructure, including the media infrastructures that many radio stations, television stations, individual stations are using. And therefore, for me, the solution is invest in science and technology, education, ICT development, and ensure that the innovations that the youth and young adults of this country, the universities, are promoted. I think this is one of the most important contradictions and ethical challenge that our country must address, because it says our national sovereignty, our security, our dependency, and must be really protected. The second contemporary and ethical matter that I think requires agility, but also for us to extricating ourselves from binding ourselves to racist, neoliberal economic system, is the fact that we have enduring colonial and apartheid legacies which continue to haunt South Africa in the democratic era, especially racism, sexism, internalized racism, and the violent industrial complex. By this I mean, if we have economic systems that are based on privatization, deregulation, as well as that the business must regulate themselves without the consent or engagement with society, we will end up with an economic system such as what we are experiencing in many of our municipalities, where the municipalities, instead of providing services directly to the citizens, they use interlocutors. They tell you, we're waiting to call a private entity to come and solve your electricity or your water. When we do so, we cease as a country to have the government, the parliamentarians, those who enact the laws, from doing the work that they should do, and instead we become dependent on the economic system or on business defining what life must be about. This hollows the quality of democracy and requires us as a collective to then ask, should we not think about heterodox economic systems? By heterodox economic systems, I mean where we take the best of public systems that are attentive to the majority of society, or where we take into consideration some of the private efficiencies and blend them in order that we have an economic system that is attentive to the social plight, the socio-political and economic and ecological systems in our society, and which eradicate poverty, which are attentive to economic inequalities, and which address injustices that dehumanize those who are on the margins of economic systems, and also which curb greed cultures where a few become beneficiaries of our economic systems and do not distribute those in alignment with our society. I think this particular question is quite important because as a country, when we gained democracy, we had economic policy systems where we said we are going to balance the demands of social needs, social capital, and social cohesion as a country, as we would do with the demands of private sector. The land becomes one of the examples of how this system or neoliberal or economic system that has predicated privatization more than the allowance of multiple utilization of the land for the productivity of society has become a critical question and a point of our society. The third ethical question that I suggest is quite important for us as South Africans and requires agility. It requires us as South Africans, but also industry, the government, the individuals. It doesn't matter whether you're 15 years old or you're 80 years old, we must put our hands on deck. The matters of infrastructure and service delivery become quite important resources that are needed. That majority of our society do not have homes or housing or are unable to have shelter is a blot in our democracy. And therefore, in terms of energy infrastructure, housing infrastructure, public infrastructure, it is very important for us as society to solving this. As you drive in many highways of our country or in many cities, public infrastructure is being hollowed. We have kept quiet and silent as a society when our rail tracks have been taken and used as trash, and yet the rail tracks are necessary for logistics, for economic transport systems, and now we are dependent on tracking systems when this country could thrive, evolve, and develop its economic systems. And therefore, we must be stewards and custodians of public infrastructure, but we must also consolidate the investment in the development of infrastructure. I often say to our colleagues, when we go to countries such as Ethiopia, Senegal, and others, where the University of South Africa has a footprint, we equally, on a daily basis, experience the setting up of innovation centers in these countries, new infrastructures on universities, not more shopping malls, universities, TVET colleges, training centers, critical skill centers. And in our country, the most infrastructure that we have in the last 5 years are shopping malls. And who is going to shop in these shopping malls when poverty is rising? These are critical questions that we as citizens must address.
3: Sure.
9: The fourth question is on corruption and governance. Corruption, nominal governance, and nominal care for citizens and for ourselves hollows the democracy and the quality of services and of relationships that we have as a country. The Madlanga Commission, the Zondo Commission, the Nugent Commission, and many other commissions have projected to us what happens when we don't hold one another accountable. It is my submission that these are critical questions, including poverty, poverty eradication, economic injustice, digital sovereignty, as well as the idea of living together in harmony as men and women in the context of a gender-based violence culture, as well as the violent military industry culture, that we must work together as a society and grapple with these structural questions. Thank you very much, Kathy. I appreciate the opportunity, and I hope we'll continue discussing this even outside this session. Thank you.
3: Professor Lingabula, we're going to leave it there. Rob is standing by with your traffic update.
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2: Good morning. A reminder about the heavy mist south of Emalathleni this morning. There is more and more congestion in that area, which points to the fact that there's extra traffic, but the mist is pretty extreme. Just south of Emalathleni, down through towards Secunda, Kinross, Leander, that great big chunk of Mpumalanga there. Very busy, high volume this time of morning, off to the sort of work areas, and very slow. And particularly, and especially the N12, Emalathleni, Oki's on that dangerous section where the mist is so heavy. I just put a video up x.com at Traffic SA. You can see the sort of pea soup, if you like, that you'll be driving through this morning. Crash coming out to Pretoria on your way to Joburg down by Sandrand Road. That's keeping traffic queued back into Brockfontein. N1 North is slow. Bayers Nordea to William Mandela. And the M2 leaving Joburg under pressure out to Cleveland. That is a crash scene. Durban's N2. Collision scenes north and south between the Higginson Highway and the M7 Bluff exit. They're largely sort of dealt with off on the side of the road. So the big backlogs that we had earlier this morning have moved through. Very heavy again. Verulam down through Ottawa into Phoenix. Roadworks on the R102 causing delays and the spillover onto the Chris Harney option. Crash and breakdown on your way to Durban between Hammersdale and Key Ridge. Again, another busy Thursday morning as you line up to get through that. And Cape Town coming out of Tableview today. A crash on the Kuiberg Road down by Platycliffe Road. So Bloberg Road onto Platycliffe Road, or Potsdam Road coming from Killarney onto Kuiberg Road. That's all very heavy. And again, another misty start around Cape Town, so take it easy if it's misty where you are. And a crash on the N1 into town at the elevated freeway. That's pushing traffic back to Platycliffe. With your traffic update, I'm Rob Byrne.
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10: Niyo basabona, asibasab, siya bafuna. This is the message for Bafana Bafana. If we were able to go toe-on-toe with Mexico in 2010, what could stop us now? Nothing. To Bafana Bafana, let's go and do this. Let's go and make this country proud. Let's go and silence our opposers. Go, Bafana Bafana, go!
11: Good morning, everyone. The commentator on that special day is from England. His name is Peter Drury. Hopefully Mexico will succumb to pressure. Yes. Go Bafana.
12: Morning, Sis Kathy. Good morning to the listeners as well. Sis Kathy, I mean, I only have one question for which involves Songezo Zibi. Who is we the people? That's all that we want to know. Who's behind it? Then we can put our twos and one and twos together. That's it. Thank you.
3: Yeah, thanks for those WhatsApp voice notes. And I think, you know, our listener in asking that question in particular around we are the people, it's not that they didn't do interviews. It's not that they don't have a website. But it's really the clarity that I think many South Africans want to hear from Rise Mzansi about the relationship that they have with We the People, We Are the People, how it began, and maybe just being taken a little bit into confidence beyond what has been said so far. So those are just some of the voice notes you're sending through. Eunice, you're in Joburg. Good morning.
13: Yeah, hi there, Kathy. Kathy, I wish Bafana Bafana well for this evening. I think they'll pull it off. Since 2010, you know, I think this is the most balanced side that we've got. But however, just talking quickly about the World Cup, is this World Cup, in my opinion, it seems like it's going to be a World Cup of shame, Kathy. You saw what they did with the Somalian referee, Africa's referee of the year. I mean, he was humiliated there. I saw a video of the Senegalese team pitching up there, and they were all body searched and what have you. Really, it's a shame. Take the Iranian team. The entire technical team has been refused visas. And, you know, I mean, really, and something else, Kathy, just for interest sake, FIFA has remained silent on all these issues. FIFA itself is conflicted. When Russia invaded Ukraine, Russia was banned from all matches. They haven't done the same for the likes of Israel, you know, with UEFA and elsewhere. So in my opinion, it seems like this World Cup hasn't got the oomph that it's supposed to have. Something else, are you aware that FIFA itself has rented offices for an entire year in the United States? From where? some towers at exorbitant rates. And apparently there's 185,000 tickets unsold. Hotels are at a low. To me, it seems like the matches that are going to be in the USA, this World Cup, it seems to be a failure from that aspect.
3: Okay.
13: And really, it's sad.
3: Yeah, Eunice, there's so many things that we can pick up on, right? And those are conversations we must have in the coming days. Tshepiso Yendo, Northwest, good morning to you. We're about to go to news.
14: O itse nna ke concerne ka process ya e dirisiwang ga baditšhaba ba boela gae, gore a mare ba vetiwa batho bana, then because I'm definitely sure gore among those people who will be deported, then ke batho ba e leng gore ba committile crime, and once ba boela gae, then there is no hope ya gore ba tla tlhola ba boniwa, and the victims will no longer get justice. So Hagizu, maybe you can tusa ho understand the hore haba tsamaisiwa, then hona le process ba rekodiwa or something like that.
3: Sure. All right. Tshepiso, thanks for that contribution. Look, we are set to speak to the Border Management Authority. That interview should happen before the week is up. I think it's scheduled for tomorrow, and they'll help us answer these questions a bit better. But we know that there are people who are not being allowed to leave, even though they are undocumented, specifically because of the concerns, Tshepiso, that you're raising, that what if these people have committed crimes in the country and now they're being repatriated without being held to account. It's time for your 8 o'clock news update. Anne Musa is standing by. Anne, good morning.
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0: In our top stories, Gauteng traffic chief back at the Matlanga Commission and AKA murder trial to resume. Good morning. Gauteng traffic chief Samuel Mashaba will return to the Matlanga Commission of Inquiry when it resumes its hearings in Pretoria this morning. He's set to provide further details on his versions of events surrounding the drug bust in Aeroton in Johannesburg in 2021. Mashaba, who testified yesterday, detailed how he received a tip-off from an informer called Tumelo Nku about a truck allegedly transporting drugs from Durban to Johannesburg. Sibahle Mota reports.
1: Mashaba was one of three law enforcement officials who arrived first at the Aeroton drug scene in 2021. He has testified that informer Tumelo Nku wanted him to exercise caution, alleging that the matter involved senior law enforcement officials. Mashaba further told the commission that he intercepted the truck allegedly transporting the drugs and arrested both the driver and the intended recipient of the cargo after narcotics were discovered. The commission has also heard Mashaba's allegation that both the truck driver and the recipient of the cargo were later released following the arrival of Crime Intelligence Officer Major General Feroz Khan.
0: The Pretoria Magistrates Court will today hear arguments from the state and the defence in the bail application of ballistic analyst Lawrence Makgotla. He's accused of manipulating ballistic evidence and submitting misleading reports in high-profile murder investigations. Makgotla allegedly failed to link the firearm used in the killing of Vereniging engineer Armin Swart in 2024 to 30 other high-profile murders and attempted murder cases. National Prosecuting Authority spokesperson Lumka Mahanjane.
2: The magistrate indicated that this offence should fall under Schedule 5. However, that does not have a bearing on the state's case. It simply means now that the onus are on the accused or on the applicants to prove to the court that it is in the interest of justice that he be released on bail. But if it was in Schedule 1, those onus would have rested with the state. But now the onus rest on him.
0: The case of the seven accused in the killing of rapper Keenan, a.k.a. Forbes, and his friend Tibelo Tibbs Motswane will resume in the High Court in Durban today. It will be the first time that all seven appear together since the extradition of brothers Siyabonga and Malusi Ndimande from Eswatini. They face charges including double murder, conspiracy to commit murder and attempted murder. Forbes and Motswane were gunned down in an alleged hit outside a restaurant in Durban in 2023. The ANC Youth League and other organizations will today picket at Cartrack's office in Rosebank in Johannesburg. They are calling for justice for 29-year-old Qina Dladla, who collapsed and died in a bathroom cubicle at the vehicle tracking company. The cause of death is still pending a formal post-mortem result. Reports allege Qina had allegedly told management she was struggling with her health and had previously complained about the way team leaders were treating her. Cartrack has declined to comment on the matter. The league's Johannesburg regional spokesperson Oscar Kanyane.
3: A number of facts is that a lot of things were done incorrectly and they were done in a very selfish manner. The fact that she had requested to be excused from work and she had brought forward all the evidence and all the necessary documents in accordance to the company policies to suggest to the management that she's not well was not taken seriously. And this is what has led us here. Therefore, as the ANC Youth League, we are unapologetic in saying that Cartrack is responsible for this.
0: And finally, Iran's military command has declared the Strait of Hormuz completely closed to all vessels and says any traffic will be targeted. This is in response to the latest U.S. strikes. The U.S. Central Command has insisted commercial ships are continuing to transit the strait. It says the attacks had targeted military surveillance capabilities, communication systems and air defense sites across Iran. The BBC's Thomas Morgan has more.
4: The US say that they've concluded their attacks, but we understand that the IRGC, the Iranian Revolutionary Guard, have responded by attacking US bases in Kuwait and Bahrain, describing it as punishment for the attacks early in the evening. The US Central Command said the strikes were due to the unwarranted and continued aggression shown by Iran. I think we're in this constant state of back and forth, really, not only in terms of who shoots first, but also a war of words, especially on social media.
0: Recapping the top story, Gauteng Traffic Chief Samuel Mashaba will return to the Matlanga Commission of Inquiry when it resumes its hearings in Pretoria this morning. He's set to provide further details on his version of events surrounding the drug bust in Aeroton in Johannesburg in 2021. For SAFM News, I am Anne Musa.
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7: It's a very good morning to you in your SFM sports headlines. Soccer. Mexico's danger men identified as Bafana Bafana prefer for their World Cup opener tonight. And in athletics, the Cape Town Marathon becomes the eighth race around the world to receive top flight status. We'll find out more at around 8:30.
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9: Good morning, we take you to Pumalanga, and just a warning, that mist around the Emalahleni region getting heavier, traffic getting slower. It's multiple routes south of Emalahleni, down through to Secunda, Kinross, Leandra. Any sort of route in that immediate area is heavily back this morning. Slow going or heavy because the mist is just really, really extreme. Also the N12, very misty conditions there between Emalahleni and Ockies, and it gets dangerous in these sort of conditions. So full attention required, please. Crash coming out of Joburg on the M2 between Denver and Cleveland, still holding you up, heading towards the M3 held. Nice crash on the M1 south at Sanran this morning, causing a delay coming down from the Brakfontein interchange. Now, if you're Durban bound, there's a crash and a breakdown between Hammersdale and Key Ridge at the M3, under quite a bit of pressure there. The N3 between Paradise Valley and Pavilion Mall on your way to Durban, quite slow, and a lot of congestion around the Ottawa region again, with those roadworks on the R102 towards Phoenix and the backlog onto the optional Chris Harney Road as well. Cape Town crash, N1 into town, elevated freeway. That's pushed a queue right back to Platterkloof Road. It's pretty heavily misted in parts of Cape Town, particularly City Bowl, CBD. So if you're going that way, make sure you've got extra time to get through. And a crash on the Kuberg Road at Platterkloof Road, still backing up traffic coming out of the Table View area. With your traffic updates, I'm Rob Byrne.
8: The National Briefing on SAFM. Clarity, context, and conversation. This is where the day begins with Kathy Mutlatlana on the National Briefing.

0: It's 11 after 8 o'clock. You're listening to the National Briefing. I'm Kathy Mohlahlana as we bring you clarity, context and conversation. In a short while, we'll get into our Municipal Watch feature for today. Municipalities now owe Eskom more than 110 billion rand. 110 billion rand debt. We'll unpack what that means for the power entity and how exactly our municipality is going to try and recoup these monies from you and I, which at this point are sitting as the biggest debtors. And then also coming up in the hour, we'll take your calls. The number to dial for our studio line, 086-000-2032. That's 086-000-2032 on the WhatsApp voice note line. We'll take those voice notes and text messages on 0614-104-107. And then, of course, we'll end it off with Built in Mzansi. Today, we'll look at an engineering firm that has rebuilt a primary school in Hammanskraal, and it's won them Project of the Year. We'll find out what has made this as unique as it seems to be. That's coming up in the final hour of the National Briefing.
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0: Well, now on to a story that really should make all of us sit up and listen. Parliament is warning that the gains Eskom has made could all be reversed if there is no clear plan around the recovery of 110 billion rand that it is owed. Last week, the portfolio committees on cooperative governance and on electricity and energy heard it all in one room, and MPs are now calling for an interministerial committee with the stakeholders that were present ordered to report back to Parliament within 3 months. This is with a coordinated plan over how this matter of debt is going to be resolved. Joining us this morning is Ms. Lerato Pasha. She's the SALGA Portfolio Head for Municipal Finance and Fiscal Policy. Lerato, good morning to you.
9: Good morning, Cassie, and good morning to the listeners.
0: Dr. Namani Dixon Masemola is the Deputy Minister of Cooperative Governance and Traditional Affairs. Minister Masemola, good morning to you.
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0: And we had invited Eskom to come on as well and be part of the conversation. They have, however, declined to participate. It's more than a worrying number. It's a crisis point, and that's a description coming out of Parliament. I think many South Africans who hear that would agree with that characterization. Lerato, the big question is, how was this allowed to get to where it is today? And maybe you can speak, if you can speak from the perspective of municipalities that has led to this problem.
9: Thank you, Cassie. I think there are both external factors and internal factors. External factors is issues that are not within the control of municipalities, and the internal ones are the ones that are within the control of the municipality. One critical one is municipalities constitutionally are given the right to reticulate to communities or to consumers of the electricity. However, we see that Eskom, in the new dispensation, there were areas that are reticulated by Eskom. We've been trying through the courts to get a declaratory order in terms of confirming that right that the Constitution has given to municipalities. So you have Eskom reticulating in areas of jurisdictions of municipalities, and often in some municipalities is affluent areas, and municipalities are only in some areas are reticulating to areas that is a large number of indigenous consumers or consumers that are really highly pressured financially. Second thing is we've been lobbying through our that the bulk tariffs of municipalities are not rationalized. So Eskom is given higher increases. And if you look at the draft white paper that was published for comments, it shows that Eskom's tariffs have increased by 895% since 2008. And however, municipalities were not allowed increases that are equal or can be absorbed or transferred to municipalities. So NERSA would approve tariffs that are lower than what Eskom has been approved of. So basically, that will create a shortfall between what municipalities buy in terms of their bulk tariffs and what municipalities transfer to their consumers. So that is another factor that has been contributing to this issue. Another major factor, Cathy, is municipalities have been raising that the how Eskom charges them and how they charge their customers has created quite a significant challenge, because what happens is during winter months, municipalities are charged on a higher, which they called a maximum demand. So for that period, you would find municipalities do not have winter tariffs. So there, subsequently, their Eskom accounts tends to increase at a very high rate. To some extent, it doubles, and they are unable to recoup or recover that increase from their own consumers.
0: Sure. And Lerato, I think all of the issues that you have raised are quite legitimate, because they all add on, right? Especially if we're talking about debt here, there's interest that accrues every single month, and so it worsens the situation. What does, however, remain unclear, and this is where a lot of municipalities have been unable to account, businesses pay over what they owe municipalities. Residents, in some instances, are paying over what they owe municipalities. But sometimes these monies are not making their way back to Eskom.
9: Okay. Yes, Katie. So I think we are touching on the internal challenges that municipalities can control. Katie, if you look at the numbers, it is correct that there are some consumers that are paying and are very good payers and are consistent in their paying of Eskom accounts. There is inefficiencies in terms of credit control of municipalities, where you've seen some municipalities emphasizing that the good payers are actually lower than the not good payers, or people that are unable to pay, and also those that have ability to pay but are not paying. So the credit controls of municipalities have not been, municipalities have not necessarily implemented or effected those credit control consistently, because what has happened is municipalities, if you look at the Section 71 reports of National Treasury, payment rates of municipalities are actually below the norm, and the norm is collection of 95% on what has been billed. But we have seen that it's becoming lower and lower. In some municipalities, it ranges from 50%. In cities, they are within some between 80 and 90% or just above 90%. So those are some of the challenges.
0: Okay.
9: that the municipalities. But number two, Kathy, is there's a high number of illegal connection or distribution losses. So what happens is what we buy from Eskom and what we sell and recover, there is a high number of losses, some as a result of infrastructure that has dilapidated, some as a result of theft, where consumers are connecting illegally. That is contributing to municipalities also not being able to pay even the current account. I'll give a...
0: Lerato, I'm going to have to pause you there. I want to bring the minister into this conversation.
9: Sure.
0: Mr. Masemola, we've heard an outline of just what has created this problem. What is the solution? How do we fix this?

0: same service to our people. And to the extent that this has become a very serious problem, to the extent that Eskom, through the Department of Energy and Electricity, have been working very hard to intervene and make sure that we regulate this matter. So in the past few weeks, as a result of all these complexities, we had a joint discussion together with Minister Ramkhopa and her team and Eskom and ourselves to discuss how best could we be able to stabilize this matter between Eskom as the only, you know, entity in the country with the capacity to give South Africans light, which we appreciate very much. But to the extent that those intricacies between how purchase occurs, sell by municipalities, and equally be able to reinvest into the same infrastructure, and with this escalating debts on the side of Eskom, but equally important, the debt that is also escalating on the side of municipalities, where they have been owed more than 300 billion rands by their consumers. Now, all these factors put together, we suggest that a very concrete process. We agree that ourselves as COFTA, National Treasury, Energy and Electricity and Eskom will constitute a technical team that will have to go deeper into these matters and propose a very concrete ways and means. But at the same time, there is a proposal that is being processed around what is called the distribution agency agreement, that to the extent that Eskom finds it very difficult, to the extent that they may want to even disconnect electricity to municipalities and therefore citizens becoming victims, we shouldn't allow something like that to happen. So between ourselves as COFTA and the Energy and Electricity and Eskom and those affected municipalities, we are in discussions to see with how best this model of Eskom in the meantime coming in and working together with these municipalities to deal with that aspect could be well
1: discussed. Sorry to come in there, Minister. Is this not part of the challenge that we have been confronted with for years now, except the figures that we talk about only increase? For a long time, there was an issue around the electricity that was owed to the city of Johannesburg by an area such as Soweto. That quickly became a political hot potato. And what has not happened is that there have been difficulties in terms of revenue collection and holding residents who are using the electricity to actually pay for it. Are we not seeing a compounding of that kind of problem, except now it's not isolated to Soweto, but we see it in different parts of the country where communities are not paying for whatever reasons, and there are difficulties around how to bring in accountability because there are also political considerations that are weighing in?
0: Yes, yeah, there are two sides to this problem. Firstly, we do have areas in our municipalities that are supplied electricity, municipalities themselves through their own network and their own infrastructure. At the same time, there are communities which are served by Eskom within the same municipality, where part of the community is served by municipality, part of the community is served by Eskom. And all those networks of serving our communities, what becomes extremely important is at the level of ourselves as government and government departments, and taking cognizance of what would have happened in the past, how do we resolve these matters? Now, as I say, there are these two processes. The first one is that we are through what is called Operation Vulindlela Phase 2, discussing very seriously how do we reform the municipal trading services, including the extent to which matters of electricity, restructuring, and as well as consolidation of the infrastructure that is there, and to what extent does it actually get connected to whatever could be there on the side of Eskom that is exclusively servicing those areas. So it's a matter of transformation which we are seriously working on through the Office of the President, National Treasury, ourselves, and together with SALGA, we are locked in the same process. Understandably,

0: This process is aimed at firstly making sure that on the part of our municipalities where they've got their own infrastructure to serve communities, the sales that they get from their electricity, they should be able to make sure that there is a provision that makes it sort of an obligation to, you know, reinvest those monies that would have been accrued from their sales back into the same existing infrastructure for sustainable delivery of services. And
1: right.
0: For that to happen, it's not just an overnight matter. It requires a that process which we are undertaking at the moment. And we are quite certain that it will deliver very concrete sustainable solutions, whereas at the same time, this district distribution agency mechanism so that there is a balance of understanding and the process together between ourselves, ESCOM, so that they don't disconnect, as they've already indicated, some municipalities that are said to be defaulting on the agreements between themselves and ESCOM. So
1: okay.
0: We're trying to come in between to deal with all those matters so that South Africans do get sustainable supply of electricity without all these possibilities which we don't anticipate, and definitely it's not something that we want to see it happen.
1: All right, we're going to have to leave it there. The Deputy Minister of COGTA, Dixon Masemola, and Lerato Pasha, who is with SALGA. So it is a story that we will continue to follow up on, because it has just such grave implications for the sustainability of ESCOM, for municipalities, and at the end of the day, that affects you and I. Let me go over to the news desk. Anne Musa is standing by with your latest headlines. Anne, good morning.
2: Good morning. Thanks, Kathy. In the headlines, Rise Mzansi says there's no effort on the part of authorities to disarm society of illegal firearms. It follows the killing of 12 people and 10 others who were wounded in a shooting incident at Jumpers informal settlement in Cleveland in Johannesburg. Gauteng Traffic Chief Samuel Mashaba will return to the Matlanga Commission of Inquiry when it resumes its hearings in Pretoria this morning. He is set to provide further details on his version of events surrounding the drug bust in Aeroton in Johannesburg in 2021. And the Pretoria Magistrates Court will today hear arguments from the state and defence in the bail application of ballistic analyst Lawrence Makgotle. He's accused of manipulating ballistic evidence and submitting misleading reports in high-profile murder investigations. I'll have details on these and other stories at 9.
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4: Crash on Winnie Mandela at the M1 North, going north out of Bryanston towards Four Ways. That's also having an impact on the N1 South, which is pushing a queue back towards Rivonia Road territory. Mike 1 North, a crash before Grayston Drive, so expect some delays there. And Grayston Drive, coming from Weinberg across into Sandton, very heavy around towards Rivonia. There's a set of lights that are offline at Grayston and Daisy, which is contributing to that delay. M2 between Denver and Cleveland on your way to Germiston, still being held up by an earlier crashing, quite heavy on that section of the M2. Just north of Durban, Verulam through Ottawa down to Phoenix, stays really busy. Roadworks on the R102, the problem there. Crash on the M4 before Umhlanga Rocks Drive, so if you're coming down the highway from Ballito, getting to the Umhlanga area, and all gets very slow. And some queuing pressure on the M7 from Queensbury down towards the M2 highway. Cape Town stays misty, particularly City Bowl and City Centre, so drive carefully. The closer you get to town, the heavier it gets, and it gets even heavier on the N1 inbound from Plattenkloof to the City Centre. That's due to an earlier crash on the elevated freeway, which has since been cleared up. And very heavy mist around Emalafetti this morning. Widespread, but you'll need particular care and caution on the N12 on that treacherous section between Ochies and Emalafetti. With your traffic updates, I'm Rob Byrne.
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1: Zai Khan, a final good morning to you this morning. So Mexico's danger men have been identified. It's as Bafana are getting ready for that opener later tonight.
5: Yeah, Kathy, the danger men are identified. The mission is simple. Keep them quiet. And that's exactly what we plan to do. And so does Hugo Bruce feel exactly the same. And this is when Bafana head into this opening match of the World Cup. And yes, Mexico may have home ground advantage, but Bafana will keep a close eye on these three players. the veteran striker Raul Jimenez, remaining Mexico's biggest threat with 45 international goals to his name. They've also got 22-year-old attacking midfielder Brian Gutierrez. He's one of the rising stars of Mexican football. And at the back, a central defender Cesar Montes could captain the host and will be tasked with keeping the Bafana attack quiet. But nevertheless, we will do the close eye on these three players as kickoff tonight, 9 p.m. South Africa, beginning their FIFA World Cup journey against the co-host Mexico. You can catch it live on SABC Sport. Let's bring it back to closer home, where Magesi FC head coach Alan Fries has praised his team's discipline and defensive structure after they earned a 1-1 draw against Cape Town City in the penultimate fixture of the PSL promotion relegation playoffs at Athlone Stadium. Fries says he was particularly satisfied with his side's organization and commitment.
6: The 90 minutes was good. I think we did well in the first half. We played according to the game plan. We stuck to the plan that we want to play to. Second half, yeah, we came into second half with a goal down. We equalized quickly. And from there were moments when it could have gone either way. But I am happy with our defending, with our organization, how we went forward and backwards. I am happy about that.
5: Let's go now to rugby, with Ruben van Heerden being drafted into the Springbok squad, and he will join the team in Johannesburg ahead of their season opener against the Barbarians, and that's next Saturday. Pepsi Buthelezi and Carlu Sadi were called up earlier this week. They've already reported for duty. The Boks face the Barbarians 3 p.m. on the 20th of June in Gqeberha, with the SAA team meeting Zimbabwe at 12 in the same doubleheader. Cricket now. The Proteas women will have to navigate what many are calling the group of death when the ICC Women's T20 World Cup gets underway in England tomorrow. South Africa have been drawn alongside six-time champions Australia and current 50-overs champions India, with only the top two teams progressing to the semi-finals. The Proteas, who have reached the final of the last three major ICC tournaments, open their campaign against Australia at Old Trafford, and that's in Manchester on Saturday. Athletics, the Cape Town Marathon has officially joined the prestigious World Marathon Major Series, becoming the first race in Africa to earn the status. The event becomes just the eighth marathon in the world to be recognized alongside Boston, London, Berlin, Chicago, New York, Tokyo, as well as Sydney. That's your sport on the National Briefing. Head back around 12:30. John Hedeker will have more as Bafana Bafana head to their World Cup. This is the FIFA World Cup 2026 as they take on the co-host Mexico. I'm Zai Khan for the National Briefing Sport.
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1: All right, it's that time of the morning. I'm taking your calls on 086 0000-2032. Remember, you're more than welcome to raise any issue, including taking those messages of support for Bafana Bafana. I will certainly continue to run with them. Or you can send your voice notes on 0614-104-107. Let me start off in Rosebank. Butana, good morning.
8: Good morning, Kathy.
1: Good morning.
8: You know what? I don't have a problem with the accountability of IEC. Mm. I've got a problem when they play politics. They must not say we are concerned. They must just apply the law. If that rise, what they floated the law, they must act according to the law. Did they forget about now Chancellor House? You forget now that the unions that are staffing their institutions, please let them not play politics. Let them not play politics. We don't have a problem with them making them to account. But let them not be selective, please, man.
1: So Butana, if I'm listening to you correctly, then you agree with Songezo Zibi's sentiment that he shared on the show earlier, that they found it quite bizarre that the IEC has gone about reporting on this matter in the way that they have.
8: Indeed. But if they flouted the law, why are they saying they are concerned? What a political statement. Why can't they say that they are going to take action against them because they flouted the law? They must stop doing that nonsense. They must make sure that everybody account. They must not be selective. It's unfair. They're playing politics.
1: All right, Butana out in Rosebank responding to the interview we had with Songezo Zibi on that loan turned donation to Rise Mzansi, which the IEC flagged and said it needed more answers to, needed clarity on the transaction. David, you're in Pietermaritzburg. Good morning.
9: Yeah, thank you. Norman, I would like to commend the organization that are picketing outside CATREC and ensuring that the life of that young lady, she did not die in vain. Katie, I'm also concerned about organizations like GA, because if this was the right person, they will be calling for heads to roll. And it's clear that the GA doesn't care about the black lives. Katie, another thing is the racism that is institutionalized in private companies, as well as the slavery that is happening currently, mostly in call centers. This story reminded me of my niece, who was working for one of the call centers. She was sick. She had bad flu, and we took her to the doctor. And the supervisor, who was Indian, forced her to work disregarded the doctor's certificate. So it shows that there is prevalent slavery and the institutionalized racism in a private sector mostly. And I think we should zoom in on the conduct of these call centers mostly. Because one hears a lot of ill treatment of black graduates in these call centers, Katie. Lastly, please do a follow up on MCN matter. Recall the young daughter, the doctor who died at work, who was being supervised by another Indian doctor. Do you recall the story?
1: No, I must say, David, not top of my head right now.
9: Please do a follow-up on that. We want to know it too. What happened? Because him too, his death must not be in vain.
1: Okay.
9: We must find out as to what happened to the supervisor who forced the doctor to work when he reported that he was sick.
1: Okay.
9: In MCN Hospital in Durban.
1: All right, David. Thanks for that contribution. Look, and I don't know if you've actually had a chance to look at that statement that CARTRAC issued in relation to Gwinnah Dladla's death. They don't even mention her name once in that media briefing. they just refer to an incident surrounding a colleague, and they go on to reference our colleague this, our colleague that. But not once do they actually mention her name. And surely that it matters to recognize that this was an individual who contributed to this company in one way or the other. But I agree with David. There's a lot that's happening in the call center environment, beginning with how much some of these young people are getting paid, right? Just with how much they're getting paid. But because the job situation is so desperate, people will just take whatever is available. Deborah, you're in Tshwane. Good morning.
10: Hi, Kathy.
1: Yes, sir.
10: How are you? Yes. Kathy, I just want to contribute to the discussion earlier on regarding the ESCOM.
1: Yes.
10: Situation. Yes. You know, the main contributory factor to the problem that ESCOM is experiencing right now is their wage bill. Their wage bill is ridiculously high. They are overpaying their employees. They are giving them exorbitant salaries. So they will never get it right. You look at their housing subsidy, they are so ridiculous. They are paying even insurance for companies, I mean insurance fee for their employees. It's very ridiculous. Where on earth have you seen the employer paying insurance for their employees' cars? All those things are, compare the budget versus fee, the wage bill. It's very ridiculous. They've got high incentives that are ridiculously high comparing to other state entities,
1: okay,
10: including government itself.
1: All
10: and
1: right.
10: Other parastate ones.
1: I guess that then is more in response to ESCOM's cost of operating, right? That even their own cost of operations are quite high. And then added to it, these other issues where they're not able to recoup all of the monies that they're owed. Zola, you're in Bloom. Good morning.
11: Good morning, Katie. I'm calling from a place called Glory Park in Bloom. We have a serious problem.
1: You're calling from where, Zola?
11: At Loria Park in Bloemfontein.
1: Gloria Park.
11: Loria.
1: Oh, Loria Park. Okay.
11: Yes. Katie, there's a serious problem. People have been given a land in Loria Park who are coming from other areas. Whereas there are people in Loria Park who have registered to get land. But what is funny, people from outside are being prioritized. People from a notorious area in Namibia. Namibia is one area in Bloemfontein. I've been taken from there, brought to Loria Park. While we have people who have registered for land for more than 15 years, 20 years in Loria Park. Now, this created a conflict yesterday. There was nearly black-on-black violence because Loria Park was saying, please, consider us. Those people came and then there was something like a fight near the clinic. The police had to intervene and they had to stop the process. Can you please, Katie, invite the municipality, Mangaung Metro. Let them explain what is going on in Loria Park. Because Loria Park people are frustrated and their frustration is justified. They also want land, but they are not saying people must not be given land. But first preference must come to us because we've been promised many, many years ago that you'll get land.
1: Okay.
11: But people have been taken from other areas, brought to Loria Park.
1: So clashes then taking place between land invaders effectively in Mangaung yesterday. All right, Zola, thanks for bringing that to our attention. We'll certainly put it on the agenda. Loria Park, he says it is. If you know anything else about the conflict or the confrontations in Loria Park between land invaders in the Mangaung municipality, if you can please get in touch with us, give us more details there. Ifrahim, you're in Alex. Good morning.
12: Yeah, good morning, Kit. I think we need to talk as e-hailers. This car tracker, their arrogance, we give them a lot of money as e-hailers. Most of our cars, we are using car track. We need to work and decampaign them and remove all the trackers in our cars so that they can listen and respect people. Let's pass on that one, Katie. Katie, good luck to our Fana Fana tonight. We'll be watching after the game. I need to knock off and watch the game. Katie, I'm having a problem. I used to call often in SAFM regarding, I'm an e-hailer. I've been complaining about this permit that we don't get from the Gauteng Department of Transport. Today, Katie, it's so sad that this MEC, she sent the Gauteng Traffic Police in Tshwane to come and impound our cars, but they can't give us a permit. What happened is, Katie, what will happen now? I have the OLAS. When I give them, they tell me that you can't give us this thing, it's not a permit, but they can issue that operating permit. What should happen, Katie? I want to understand that MEC, when you wake up as a woman, a South African, a black woman, you send the police to come and impound our cars. We don't have the permit that you as a MEC, you can provide us with those permits. What should happen? Our cars must be impounded. We must pay 6,000 to 5,000 rand to take those cars out from impoundment. But you can't offer us permits. We have the receipts since 2021. What must happen, Katie? I want to understand this thing, what she's doing today in Tshwane. It's happening now when you enter Tshwane in Lilian Goy. I was there. They nearly impound my car. But because I know my rights, I denied. I told them, you can't take my car because I have the OLAS receipt that they give me. They have a backlog since 2021. Katie, what will happen? What must happen now? What should we do as South Africans? We're trying and living in e-hailing, but now we are being harassed or abused by the Gauteng Department of Transport under the Ministry of Transport, Kid Bondi Aletlabet. What must happen? What must we do, Kid?
1: Yeah, Ephraim, you have raised a very, very important issue, and it's been a long-standing issue. We'll try and get an update on where we are with this matter. He's right. There's a backlog in the issuing of permits, but in the meantime, it doesn't mean the harassment, the abuse of e-hailing drivers must continue, especially because they impound the car and then they expect you to pay 3,000 rand, right? And then they release you tomorrow. The very same people are coming back to do the same thing that they did yesterday. And most of it is happening off the books. It's money that's going into the pockets of some of the officials that are running these roadblocks in the first place. All right, so we're going to head over to traffic. Hey, Rob Byrne, the headache for tonight, to stay awake or to not stay awake, Rob Byrne, you and I have to be up at 3 a.m. What to do,
4: We have to come with a plan, Kathy. We have to have a solid plan of how we're going to address this. Maybe an afternoon nap might be the key.
1: An afternoon nap. Rob, do you think I will survive a morning show with 3 hours of sleep?
4: No.
1: It's such afternoon a dilemma. Nap. Afternoon nap and then?
4: Get your hours in, then wake up, then nap again. So you take the afternoon nap and your post-match nap.
1: I see.
4: If there's any time for napping after we win, we may be celebrating. We may be celebrating long. Kathy, it's turning into a nightmare scenario. Afternoon nap is going to be the way for you, I think.
1: All right. Rob Byrne, at least he's a man with a plan. Give us the latest traffic.
4: Thanks, Kathy. The Mike 1 North at Grayston. There's been a crash there going up from Melrose into Sandton. Stays busy. And southbound coming from Marlborough Drive all the way down to about sort of Houghton Drive territory. So Sandton through to Parktown looking quite busy. Crash on William Mandela at the N1. Behind that, the N1 south to get off is backing up towards Rivonia Road. And a crash on the M2 still holding traffic through Denver out towards the Cleveland area today. If you're driving into Pretoria, there's also been a crash on the M4 Emmett-Offaly Highway at the N1 coming from Vatamea Street. You'll join a backlog of traffic there. Heavy mist that we've been detailing this morning at around the Emmett-Offaly region. Big crash in that mist on the N4 by Vossmann, by the Matthews Pozza exit. There's a crash there. So if you're going in or out of Emmett-Offaly, not only heavy mist, but literally standstill traffic and all sorts of congestion south of Emmett-Offaly on multiple routes because the mist is just so thick and so heavy. Please drive carefully. Recipe for tragedies in that sort of condition that we're experiencing there. Durban, some congestion we've seen over the last few days. Seeing it again today. Bayhead area, just mainly trucks back up through there, obviously. Crash on the M4 before you get to Mslanga Rocks Drive. So coming through from Sabaya, that stays busy. And Cape Town, an earlier crash on the M1 inbound at the elevated freeway has been cleared, but behind it has left traffic very slow this morning from N1 City into the city centre. Marine Drive and Kuberg Road routes are both backing up to get in or get through that N1. With your traffic update, I'm Rob Byrne.
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1: Well, let's get straight into our Built in Mzansi feature today. We speak to the CEO of V3 Consulting Engineers, Andries Schoeman. Andries, good morning. So last night you won the Retrofit Project of the Year at the Big Five South Africa Impact Awards. It's a major recognition in the construction industry. Tell us about the work that you did. It's a renovation project that you completed at Redirile Primary School in Bloemfontein. Earlier I said Hammanskraal, but it's in fact in Bloemfontein. Good morning.
15: Morning, Kathy, and yes, thank you for having me. Yes, if I may start, it's actually in Kimberley to be exact. It's not in Bloemfontein, it's in Kimberley in the Northern Cape.
1: Thank you so much for that correction, Andries. Clearly,
15: no,
1: we're half asleep this morning. But yeah, tell us more about the work that you did. But,
15: you know, I think really school, you know, it was an existing or modest education facility, which we transformed into a state-of-the-art learning environment. It's 28 classrooms with science and technology labs, but it wasn't just about the bricks and mortar. It was more about creating a safe, an inspiring space that empowers learners and restores dignity to the community, because the holistic impact is what distinguished this sort of entry from the rest.
1: Let's talk about how you got involved with this project in the first place. There's so many schools that could use this kind of renovation across the country.
15: Yes, Kathy, we've been a long-standing consultant to the Northern Cape Department of Education. We're currently actually undertaking another a 7-school program for them in the Northern Cape, up to about R1 billion. So, you know, schools, education is, you know, education is really the pillar of of a thriving economy. And, you know, for us, that's something that's very close to our hearts. And to make sure that, you know, we can service the communities, because, you know, it's like I said, the school is a hub for the communities, where it brings the community together. That's why the importance of education is so close to our heart. And by getting involved, I think that this is our contribution, which we can also as consultants in this in South Africa can make a contribution to the development of our country and our nation.
1: And what do you think makes your model so impactful that you would even get this kind of recognition from your own industry?
15: I think it's for me personally, I think it's more about, I think, where our heart is. For us, this wasn't not just it's not just an accolade. It's a celebration of how engineering can transform lives. Like I said, you know, for us, it's about reimagining. By doing this school, it's not just an upgrade. We reimagine the future for learners, teachers, and the community, and providing a retrofit. And what it also does, you know, keep in mind, retrofits is using the existing facilities and just expand on it. And in that sense, you create sustainable development where you're not spending the same amount of money of doing complete new.
1: And Andries, there's often a reluctance to retrofit because it feels like it costs more, because you're trying to now create a new structure that maybe doesn't fit necessarily into the old structure. But maybe very quickly, what are the lessons that you think other provinces can be taking from the work that you're doing in Kimberley?
15: I think the importance for me is, you know, if you do a retrofit, you preserve the school's identity and the heritage, while, you know, upgrading and upgrading the functionality. While if you do a complete new, you demolish, which effectively has got value, you demolish what is known to the community and to the people, and you're taking that away from that. And I think that's the important. We must always place the community at first and make sure that we preserve which is known to them. I mean, schools or that specific, it's a beacon in the community, a school. And that is important to sort of look after that so that the community continue and they're familiar, the kids at the end of the day is then familiar with their surroundings and they're gaining access then to world-class facilities by upgrading these.
1: Andries Schoeman, the CEO of V3 Consulting Firms. That's where we leave it on the national briefing this morning. The Daily Discourse with Jayan Joseph up next.

0: In our top stories, Rise Mzansi slams police following Cleveland mass shooting and Gauteng traffic chief back at the Matlanga Commission. Good morning. Rise Mzansi says there's no effort on the part of authorities to disarm society of illegal firearms. This follows the killing of 12 people and 10 others who were wounded in a shooting incident at Jumpers Informal Settlement in Cleveland in Johannesburg. More than 10 heavily armed suspects randomly opened fire on residents on Tuesday night. Gauteng police have launched a manhunt for the suspects. Rise Mzansi's Johannesburg mayoral candidate Luko Namguni.
1: There's just not enough leadership to coordinate an intelligence-led response to some of the mass shootings that we have seen in the city of Joburg and surrounding cities or municipalities as well. But it's quite clear as well that, you know, these gangs operate with the greatest of impunity without any fear of retaliation or fear of consequences from the establishment of the police. And that must come to an end, because there's a sense where I feel the respect that police used to enjoy just at face value when you see a police officer on the streets has diminished and vanished.
0: Gauteng Traffic Chief Samuel Mashaba will return to the Matlanga Commission of Inquiry when it resumes its hearings in Pretoria this morning. He's set to provide further details on his version of events surrounding the drug bust in Aeroton in Johannesburg in 2021. Mashaba, who started to testify yesterday, detailed how he received a tip-off from an informer called Tumele Nku about a truck allegedly transporting drugs from Durban to Johannesburg. Sibahle Mota reports.
2: Mashaba was one of three law enforcement officials who arrived first at the Aeroton drug scene in 2021. He has testified that informer Tumele Nku wanted him to exercise caution, alleging that the matter involved senior law enforcement officials. Mashaba further told the commission that he intercepted the truck allegedly transporting the drugs and arrested both the driver and the intended recipient of the cargo after narcotics were discovered. The commission has also heard Mashaba's allegation that both the truck driver and the recipient of the cargo were later released following the arrival of Crime Intelligence Officer Major General Feroz Khan.
0: The Pretoria Magistrates Court will today hear arguments from the state and defence in the bail application of ballistic analyst Lawrence Makgotle. He's accused of manipulating ballistic evidence and submitting misleading reports in high-profile murder investigations. Makgotle allegedly failed to link the firearm used in the killing of Vereniging engineer Armin Swart in 2024 to 30 other high-profile murders and attempted murder cases. The National Prosecuting Authority spokesperson, Lumka Mahanjane.
3: The magistrate indicated that this offence should fall under Schedule 5. However, that does not have a bearing on the state's case. It simply means now that the owners are on the accused or on the applicants to prove to the court that it is in the interest of justice that he be released on bail. But if it was in Schedule 1, those owners would have rested with the state. But now the owners rest on him.
0: Iran's military command has declared the Strait of Hormuz completely closed to all vessels and says any traffic will be targeted. This is in response to the latest U.S. strikes. The U.S. Central Command has insisted commercial ships are continuing to transit the strait. The BBC's Thomas Morgan has more.
4: The US say that they've concluded their attacks, but we understand that the IRGC, the Iranian Revolutionary Guard, have responded by attacking US bases in Kuwait and Bahrain, describing it as punishment for the attacks early in the evening. The US Central Command said the strikes were due to the unwarranted and continued aggression shown by Iran. I think we're in this constant state of back and forth, really, not only in terms of who shoots first, but also a war of words, especially on social media.
0: And finally, South Africa's cabinet ministers have thrown their weight behind the national soccer team Bafana Bafana ahead of the team's clash with co-hosts at Mexico City Stadium. The kickoff of the 2026 FIFA World Cup's first game is set for 9 o'clock tonight. Ministers Patricia DeLille, Ronald Lamola and Gayton McKenzie shared their excitement ahead of the match.
5: until after the match when we'll be brothers and sisters with Mexico again. But Bafana, Bafana number one.
6: This World Cup is a good opportunity. I'm glad Minister Dilili is here, Minister McKenzie, the cultural exchange. And I believe these two countries can build on two economies, but we're on two opposing interests. I believe Bafana Bafana can do something.
7: My message to them is that because I could see the media here is underestimating them and telling them they stand no chance. And I went to them and I said, that's a gift. Being underestimated is a gift because there's no pressure. So take that gift and turn it around. And I'm telling you today, you're going to see boys that are ready to fight for their country.
0: Recapping the top story, Rise Mzansi says there's no effort on the part of authorities to disarm society of illegal firearms. It follows the killing of 12 people and 10 others who were wounded in a shooting incident at Jumpers Informal Settlement in Cleveland in Johannesburg. For SAFM News, I am Anne Musa.
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0: Are you ready for that 9 o'clock kickoff this evening in just under 12 hours? Bafana Bafana and Mexico will be on the field, and I hope you'll be out in your regalia supporting our boys this evening. It is an exciting day indeed, the start of the World Cup. Don't be alarmed if you did not hear our opening logo music. It is the Daily Discourse, as always. Good morning and welcome. I'm Joanne Joseph. Great to be with you this day, and much excitement in the air as Bafana Bafana kicks off this evening in Mexico. It is going to be an exciting start to the World Cup indeed. And we are certainly backing the boys and sending them all our positive thoughts and vibes from the tip of the Southern African continent. Right, now I want to take some of your calls on this, maybe some of your predictions for what's going to happen this evening. Bafana didn't get off to a great start with their travels, let's be honest, but let's hope that having had around a week there in Mexico, they've acclimatized. It's the altitude is particularly high, so it's going to be hard work doing what they do. But let's hope they've been adequately prepared. And Hugo Bruges has given them everything that they need in terms of both coaching and confidence to be able to make it out there on the field this evening. We will be keeping a very close eye on that. Remember, it's going to be broadcast on SABC 1, S3, SABC Sport, SABC Plus, and SABC radio stations. So even if you can't watch, make sure that you listen in this evening. Well, it is great to be with you today as we kick off this this Wednesday morning. The team is with you. Kenilwe is in this morning. Lebu helping us out as well and producing the show, taking your calls. And Paul is on sound. Khonsi is behind the camera today. And remember, apart from listening to us on the radio, you can also listen live on DSTV channel 814, or you can go to our website and you can listen live there. We're also streaming our broadcast as we do every morning, so you can watch us from anywhere in the world on YouTube, Facebook and X. If you're joining us from overseas, you're very welcome. Delighted to have you. And don't forget that if you haven't managed to catch the show in its entirety during the day, you can do that on our website. Our digital team loads all the podcasts there, so you can catch up on all those interviews on demand during the course of the day, or even in the evening if you prefer. Apart from Bafana today, we're talking about something that was stimulated by one of your own calls. It actually came from a listener who spoke to us about the situation in Luerie Park. We know that there's been a great deal of trouble there over people settling there. It started off as a dispute over illegal settlement, so to speak, and it's now been resolved in court, and it looks as though people will now legally be living there. We're going to find out more about that in just a moment. Then, after 10, we're looking at the issue of forgiveness, of violent histories and trauma, of the issue of intergenerational trauma that gets carried through, and how we work through our past as South Africans. And we're doing it with an award-winning academic, Professor Phumla Madikizela-Gobodo. She's the South African Research Chair in Violent Histories and Transgenerational Trauma at Stellenbosch University. She's got a much longer title than that, but I'm just shortening it down to that, but certainly not in any way reducing or minimizing her contribution to the field. And I think this is an important time, as tensions are brewing in the country, to have these talks and these discussions on the issue of trauma, of forgiveness, and how we build social cohesion by using these notions in our daily lives. And then a little bit later on, we're talking about the fact that South Africa as a country has still not come up with a food plan. Did you know that this is what countries actually do as a habit? They have a food plan. It talks to food security in the country. It talks about the country's plan for how it's going to keep its people fed. We haven't had one for 3 years. It is 3 years overdue. It looks like we might only get it next year, but that is going to be an issue. And the Union Against Hunger, that's been co-founded by Mark Haywood, whom you know is a very, very well-known activist and has worked in many, many fields of activism, has taken this on, and we're going to be talking about that a little bit later on. Also, a lot more to come on the show over the course of this these 3 hours. I want to listen to one of your voice notes as well on this issue, and one of you is making a comment about Bafana. Tell me if you agree or not.
1: Good morning, Sister AJ Mbongo Sunday Sambuisa. Yes, Sister AJ, I wish SAFA could ask FIFA to please, man, give them a break, a step back, like to take a break on international games. You see, our like national squad is not ready to compete on national stage, man. They are not fit. They are not yet there. Can they take a break, maybe 5 year break, instead of wasting millions and millions of like suffer booked hotels for them and for nothing? Because surely they will lose tonight, man. It's just a waste of money. They must take a break.
0: But they qualified. It wasn't like the last World Cup where they, they were the host country, so they got to play, and they also got a lot further in that World Cup than we expected them to. So I'm rooting for them tonight. Please, can I ask you out there, even if you're not feeling particularly hopeful tonight, let's just send them all those positive vibes that we can, because you never know what can happen. It's very unpredictable indeed. One of you says, "Hi Joanne, we wish Bafana all the best, and with the squad, anything is possible." Why do you guys at SABC not play a South African World Cup song sung by Mthandeni Mancele, "Africa Unite," says Mazwi in Xebega. Okay, we're going to try and find that song, Mthandeni, and I'll see if we can play that for you a little bit later. In fact, for all of us, a little bit later. But yes, we have to be behind them. We have to send them all the positivity that we can. Romeo in the Free State is on the line to us. Romeo, good morning. Do you think Bafana can match up to Mexico this evening?
2: Good morning to you, my sister. How are you this morning?
0: I'm well, thanks. I'm feeling positive about Bafana.
2: Magic all happens. It could happen. It can never happen again. But all in our hearts, we just wanted to say to Bafana, Bafana, go there, show us what you made of, make us proud. And not only Bafana Bafana only, but to wish all the African teams that are representing also the continent, wish you good luck, all of you guys. You are our heroes. All our minds are with you, our spirit. We might not be at the stadium, but during the course of your playing or whatever you are doing, our spirits are together with you. I'm also urging also supporters who are there already to support one another, to make sure that whenever it is possible to be together during the course of any team that is playing, show that we are coming from a continent that is united. Though sometimes here and there we find it very much difficult to unite, but one day we wake up being unified as a united force.
0: Yes.
2: But lastly, I would want to say to all the presidents of soccer governing boards, such as Asia, Europe, Africa, you please question your boss, Mr. President of World Cup FIFA. Why are they denying Somalian referee and also the Iranian? When we saw Russia was immediately banned after the invade Ukraine, and here we are, America is doing whatever they like, whatever they want. Why don't you remove the World Cup with immediate effect, to give it to Mexico, Canada, and the other countries to show that you are an independent board?
0: Okay, Romeo, thank you for that. Thank you for that, Romeo. The thing is, I think it might be a bit late in the day to do that. But the question is, should America have been allowed to continue hosting? Because how do you disallow people actually representing FIFA? FIFA itself, right? We know how it works. FIFA takes over the country during the World Cup. It virtually becomes the Republic of FIFA during that time, right? FIFA calls the shots. How do you disallow one of FIFA's representatives? The Somalian referee was a FIFA representative. How do you not allow him into the country? And the fact that America has been able to get away with that is just appalling. It's appalling. This is supposed to be an event that unites the world, right? That brings everybody together. There should be an amazing feeling of brothers, sisterhood, of this notion of the human race coming together and just enjoying themselves and enjoying each other. America has found a way of disrupting that feeling again, which totally, I find it completely abhorrent. I really do. Tonight, one of you says you're supporting Mexico. No, why? Let me listen to this.
3: Good morning, Joanna. Sorry, don't prove me wrong. Doesn't mean if you're in South Africa, then you must support South Africa teams. Today I'll go for Mexico. Bye. Anonymous Cape Town.
0: You see, you wanted to remain anonymous because you did not want to. You didn't want to own up to being unpatriotic. It's not only about winning, guys. Even if they don't win tonight, it's about standing with our people tonight and being proud of the people who play under our flag. I think that's a huge part of things. Thankfully, some people are still supporting Bafana.
4: Good morning, Joanne, and your listeners. Oh, Bafana, Bafana, we are 100% behind you. 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South Africa is rallying behind you. Ola, ola, ola, Bafana, ola, Skimsa, South Africa, bring something back home. Thank you.
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0: Yeah, there's our logo music once again, in case you didn't realize you are with the Daily Discourse here on SAFM. We are leading the conversations that move you this morning, as always. And of course, the big thing that is moving you is Bafana's prospects this morning. One of us one of our listeners says, "Hi, Joanne, your caller is just a disgruntled voter and citizen," which I understand. It's okay to lose after trying hard and representing your country. We mustn't let greedy rich men spoil the event. Very important to us, the regular masses. A small event to bring us joy, says Naveen in Durban. I think we need it. We need it, Team South Africa. How do you feel about it? It's been such a difficult time. We've been facing so many difficulties in this country, from the tough economic situation to migrant issues to all sorts of things that dog us on a daily basis. So this has just given us a little bit of a chink of light in the darkness. And that's how we're treating it this morning. Benny, you've been holding for a while. You want to talk about voting? Tell us what's on your mind. Good morning.
11: Yes, morning, and how are you?
0: I'm well, thanks, Benny. I'm optimistic this morning.
11: That's wonderful. It's the same Benny who was talking about

0: You know, I'm not in a favor of colonization, but there are some other elements. You know, sometimes, you know, growing in a pain, it makes a person to gain wisdom somehow. Somebody will say, so that do we have to suffer so that we gain that wisdom? No, that's not my point. You know what, Nem? I did philosophy, and while I was doing that course, there is something that I've learned. There's a lot that we need to learn about pre-colonization. Why not? If you can go and check the era before colonization, you will see how our African country has been, you know. So that colonization that we are criticizing, it seems like as if, you know what, it has done a wrong into African countries. But there are some other good things that they've done. I'm telling you, today, South Africa, we have many people who are coming and craving our country because of that colonization, you know. There's some good issues. Like, you check our airports, check in Cape Town, Johannesburg, in Durban, you know, so few to mention. If it was not the colonization, I'm telling you, we should not have been having those kind of airports that we are having today. But the thing is, the things in South Africa, instead of when we're supposed to vote, we don't educate our people very well so that, okay, let's check the people who are having a capacity, people that we know will be able to do things in a better way, skills, people who are managed, so that whatever they are doing, they should be in a good charge. But the only thing that we are telling our people that white people were here to take. And when we approach in that way, we are taking to the same thing that they were doing, so that, okay, we it's like apartheid if we are doing that okay, black people are not eligible for this, only white people are eligible for this. So our approach for voting, we should be able to educate people that, okay, it's fine, we are one. If
1: Yes.
0: that's what the word rainbow, they respect that.
1: All
0: And
1: right.
0: that we need to do, we need to teach people so that this is, if a person is capable of something, let's vote for that person, irrespective of the color of the skin.
1: All right. Thank you for that, Benny. I want to ask you what you think about that. I think Benny is talking there about the unintended consequences of colonization. It did bring us some development, but remember, the people who built all of it didn't build it for us as black people. They built it for themselves, right? And their sector of society benefited from these things for quite a while until we have come, you know, as the rest of the majority of this country, you know, we've come into owning those things as well. Quick one from you, Crispin in Durban.
2: I'm thinking about South Africans overseas, especially black South Africans, and of course, there are some prominent ones currently that will be playing today. But I don't know if people have realized what is happening in Britain with attacks on black people
1: Yes, yes.
2: in Belfast
1: Yeah.
2: and the threat of that extending to other parts of the country. And so, you know, black South Africans are very vulnerable here. Not white South Africans. There are plenty of white South Africans in England who'll be completely unaffected by this, but the racism is the prime driving force here.
1: Gosh.
2: And we have I don't know if people realize how many black South Africans support the national health system through their work, through their labor. We are central to the operation of that system in the UK. And you can already see these right-wing parties starting to target foreigners, but especially, of course, black foreigners. I've got friends of mine who are actually going overseas to try and get work overseas, completely legitimate to do that. But they are in danger of being targeted, and we should have some sense of solidarity on
1: Yes.
2: the issue of racism and migration.
1: Crispin,
2: Thanks.
1: thank you. That's a beautiful thought early in the morning. Thank you very much. And thank you very much for making us aware as well, reminding us of what is going on in Europe right now. It is becoming a dangerous situation as the right wing takes hold of many countries on that continent. 9:30, it is. Anne Musa standing by with your latest news headlines.
3: Good morning. Thanks, Joanne. In the headlines, the eight accused in the insurance-related killings case are today expected to be back in the Polokwane Magistrates Court to continue their bail application. The state and the defense lawyers are expected to make their closing arguments. Raiz Mzansi says there's no effort on the part of authorities to disarm society of illegal firearms. It follows the killing.

of 12 people and 10 others who were wounded in a shooting incident at Jumpers Informal Settlement in Cleveland in Johannesburg. And South Africa's cabinet ministers have thrown their weight behind the national soccer team Bafana Bafana ahead of the team's clash with co-hosts at Mexico City Stadium. The kickoff of the 2026 FIFA World Cup first game is set for 9 o'clock tonight. I'll have details on these and other stories at 10.

0: All right, 9:33 it is on the Daily Discourse. We are looking forward to the start of the World Cup this evening. And of course, South Africa and Mexico are going head to head at 9 o'clock. I'm sure we'll all be glued to our screens or to our radios this evening as kickoff starts. And it is being broadcast on a number of SABC channels. So make sure that you don't miss that. The excitement is huge all over the place, not just in our studio. We're starting to see visuals coming in from all over the world where South Africa is standing by. South African fans have travelled to Mexico. Everybody is gearing up for kickoff this evening. And it was Mazwi in Qebeja who requested that last piece of music. So there we go, Mazwi. I hope that, that you enjoyed having a little taste of that. I want to take a quick call from Tsokolo on Bafana Bafana. Are you feeling amped up for this evening, Tsokolo?
1: Good morning, how are you? Good, and how are you?
0: I'm well, thanks. How are you feeling about this evening? How do you think Bafana is going to do?
1: No, I'm not feeling okay. Because of other players that have been selected. The player like Themba Zwane, that guy is no more Themba Zwane. And the thing is, he was injured now, but I was surprised if he got the call up. The player like Mahupa, maybe if Mexico can wear the golden black jersey, Mahupa he can score because he's only scoring when he's playing against Kaizer Chiefs. But now he's no Kaizer Chiefs. So obviously there is no other way that I'm not satisfied anyway. But I'll accept anything that will happen tonight. But I'm not satisfied with other selected players that have been selected.
0: Okay, Tsokolo, thank you. Thank you for sharing that with us. But we're going to keep the faith nonetheless, Tsokolo, if you don't mind. The rest of us are going to. I'm going to play a voice note on that.
2: Good morning, John. It's Shatisi Nyolo in Mafefe Limpopo. I have full confidence in the Bafana Bafana technical team led by Coach Hugo Broos and his formidable squad. They are going to beat Mexico tonight 2-1. Coach Hugo Broos restored Bafana Bafana dignity. I believe in Bafana Bafana. Thank you, John.
0: Thank you so much for that. Another review says you need a platform to send them your good wishes.
3: SAFM, this is Joe from Pretoria. Can I suggest that you have a repository where we send all our voice messages, which you can then play to Bafana Bafana, encouraging them either in their hotel or after the match itself? Thank you.
0: Yeah, that's a lovely thought, actually, to be able to forward these messages to them. I don't know if we'd be able to do that. Perhaps we could send a few to the team before they play this evening.
4: Good morning, Juan. Good morning, SAFM. Selo Rustenburg. We are supporting Bafana Bafana all the way. Regardless of what people say about our national team, we will always remain Bafana Bafana supporters. Thank you.
0: Yeah, we have to be. Thank you so much for those messages. Keep them coming. Our studio line, by the way, 086-000-2032. WhatsApp line 0614-104-107. All right, we're taking a look at this story next. A few days ago, you'll remember we received a call from one of our listeners about the situation in Luri Park near Bloemfontein in the Free State. Our caller complained about the lack of homes for people in the area. Now, it appears as if there's been some turmoil in recent years over a new settlement that's been developing there, but it seems as though a long-standing legal dispute in the area has been resolved. Let's first speak to Mangaung Metropolitan Municipality MMC for Planning and Human Settlements, Ntombi Nhlapo, to start with. Ms. Nhlapo, good morning to you and thank you very much for your time on the Daily Discourse. Please give me a bit of background as to the establishment of this residential area. I understand there was a legal dispute that's now been resolved and you've begun settling residents in the area.
5: Thank you very much, and good morning to SAFM listeners. Just a brief background, as you had indicated. I think people of Mangaung, or probably those that know about the Luri Park, 2 years ago, There was some invasions that took place, and we had people that were settled there that were supposed to ensure that we give them alternative housing or accommodation, that were sitting on catalytical land. So since then, I think then the Mangaung Metro Council then was able to do a council resolution that indicates that where there is, where we have land as a municipality, that would have done their planning and statutory responsibilities, then because as a metro we have such a huge backlog of above 77,000 people that have registered on the National Housing Register's needs, that we start to be able to address that. But mostly, especially on the Laurier Park, so that South Africans can understand what we had earmarked the development there for, or the allocation there, was that as a metro, we have 72 informal settlements that are in the area, in our area. And what we have some of them that have been an issue, a burning issue of the Human Rights Commission, where people are actually sitting on very hazardous areas. Some are under power lines, some are on wetlands, and where water is supposed to flow, if those that we always have challenges with when it has rained and so forth. So this was an initiative from the municipality to, in a quest above all, to save lives for those that we know that are in hazardous areas, and we had identified them, we have verified them and vetted them. And that was the process that has taken place, which was interdicted in February, and now the court has concluded that the metro must continue with its responsibility to provide services to the people, or basically to address the issue of people in hazardous areas as it seems fit within its limited budget.
0: All right. I want to bring into the conversation Werner Pretorius. He's the DA Mangaung mayoral candidate. Mr. Pretorius, good morning to you. And now I understand that you took the ANC, or you and the ANC, or the Metropolitan Municipality went head to head over this issue in court. What were your objections to people settling in this area in the first place?
6: Joanne, good morning, and good morning to your listeners, and as well good morning to the MMC. And just to make it clear from the onset, the DA's court application was never about denying residents access to housing. We brought that application to ensure that human settlements within the Mangaung Metropolitan Municipality is done lawfully, that it's properly planned, and that it's also supported by reliable basic services such as water and basic infrastructure, roads and sanitation, etc. We were concerned, and we are still concerned, about the proclamation of the land, about the environmental impact study, the services. It's one thing to have people settle on land, but it's another thing to ensure that there is basic services that can provide human dignity and services to those residents. So we still remain concerned about it. I do believe listeners would have seen some of the violence and uproar that has taken place since the beginning of the week, but we are still concerned about the implementation. We must be very serious when we look to the housing delivery in Mangaung. In the past, Mangaung is the only metropolitan municipality that's under national intervention, and we are asking serious questions about the rollout of those basic services in Laurier Park, but as well as across informal settlements across the city of Mangaung.
0: Let me bring into the conversation Themba Zweni. Do we have him on the line yet? I'm hoping that we do. Yes, Mr. Zweni, thank you. He is the Mangaung Concerned Citizens. He's from the Mangaung Concerned Citizens Civic Movement. Mr. Zweni, good morning to you, and thank you for making yourself available on the Daily Discourse. So you've heard what both parties have to say, the Mangaung Metropolitan Municipality for Planning and Human Settlements, or the MMC for Planning and Human Settlements. You've heard what the DA Mangaung mayoral candidate has had to say. What do you say, as someone who's been involved in the civic movement and watched all of this unfold? Are you relieved at the fact that people can now live there, although it appears, according to Mr. Werner, they don't have the basic services required?
7: Good day, Joanne, and good day, FM listeners. Joanne, Let me start here. You see, this is quite worrisome. What the MMC is saying is really disingenuous. You see, this is a political game, and our people are affected by that. We've even written to the president of the country about a project that they have stopped called Vista Park 2 and 3. That project has got 6,529 sites. We expected them, because the project started around 2011, 2012. We expected people to have moved there. That project was stopped by the executive mayor in July 2024. Until today, it's still stopped. There's funding for that.
0: Yes.
7: There's services on that area already.
0: May I just ask you a few questions about that before we go any further,
7: yes,
0: please? So is Vista close geographically? Is it close to Luree Park?
7: It's very close.
0: All
7: it's
0: right.
7: close to Luree Park. Mm-hmm. It's actually almost in the same ward, you see.
0: It's
7: just that wards are changing from time to time. The demarcation changes from but that's very close. I am saying that has got, you know, roads mm-hmm. are there, yeah, services are there.
0: Yes.
7: But the project has been stopped. The municipality has to say something about that.
0: Well, let's
7: the second
0: ask,
7: point
0: yes.
7: I want to make is around the National Housing Needs Register.
0: Mm-hmm.
7: The judgment came out on Friday, which we welcome. But on Saturday, already there were people who were being allocated. Now, the question that has been asked by many residents here is that when did the municipality manage to prepare itself to allocate, and what criteria did they follow? Because the National Housing Needs Register, I must just indicate that we have a person who registered as far back as 2000, an 8-year-old mayor, Aleta Kolwane, mm-hmm. has been waiting for a house from 2000.
0: Mm-hmm.
7: And the executive mayor knows about that, because the executive mayor came to meet with Mayor Kolwane and others, but they have not received any SMS. Now, we are very worried about that. The last point, you see, the politicians who go and make statements and allocate 100, they allocate themselves. They say, and we are going to give Luree Park residents 120 sites of that 2,000. That is political interference to us.
0: Mm-hmm.
7: They are not. They cannot do that. But there's a National Housing Needs Register, which they are supposed to actually respect.
0: Okay.
7: That's why I'm saying at the end of the day, this political game has to end. You must not abuse our people.
0: All right. Let's thank you. Thank you for sharing your point of view with us there, Mr. Zweni. I'm going to come back to you, MMC, at this point. So a couple of things. You know, the Democratic Alliance mayoral candidate is saying he doesn't believe that the area is actually fit for people to be living there. There are no roads. There is no sanitation and sewage. You know, there's no infrastructure there. There's no power there. There's no electricity either. You also pointed out the issue of wetlands in the area. So clearly, there might have been an environmental impact assessment that warned you against building there. And now we have Mr. Zweni from the Mangaung Concerned Citizens Movement saying that you shouldn't actually have moved people to Luree Park. You should have moved them to Vista instead. Why did you choose to do what you did?
5: Thank you very much, Joanne. Am I still audible?
0: Yes, you are. Please go ahead.
5: Yes, thank you very much. Let's start with the mayoral candidate from the Democratic Alliance. Joanne, when we were preparing in Luree Park, there were contractors on site ensuring that there is basic service to the people that are going to be moved there. There were contractors on site to ensure that there is sanitation that is provided in that area. The DA, when they interdicted, we were not even supposed to continue with providing those services. So they can't come and say there isn't sufficient services there, of which they stopped the metro when it was instilling those specific services. Now, if the interdict didn't take place, we would have been very far in ensuring that there is basic services in that area. Now, another thing is what he's saying, that there's violence and there's uproar. There's been allocation since Saturday. There has not been any disturbance from Saturday, Sunday. The only disturbances were from yesterday. And maybe the DA can also indicate what caused that disturbances that were there. Now, the reality, Joanne, is that there is a serious need in Mangaung for people to have sight. Even those people that may not even qualify, you find that they are also coming in a hope that they would get sight and so forth. So they are, tensions are high, or maybe they say emotions are high, but not to discard to say there is violence and uproar. No, law enforcement is on site. Even now, allocations are still taking place. People are still in lines, ensuring that, checking if they have been allocated, checking the issue of SMSs. Now, let's get to Mr. Zweli. I think it is quite disingenuous, because he's a former MMC, and in the Vista project that he's speaking to, he knows very well that the sites there are sites that are serviced that need to be sold. And without the information, maybe let me explain to both candidates, or maybe to both the speakers, the previous speakers. The law of the country still expects state to prioritize people that qualify for BNG. Like I indicated, Joanne, in Loria Park, we have
0: BNG, meaning?
5: BNG, breaking new ground, people that qualify for RDPs.
0: Yes.
5: There is a certain income threshold that those people qualify for.
0: Mm-hmm.
5: Now, there are two separate lands in Loria Park. You have land that is earmarked for catalytical development, of which that's where people had invaded, and they were informally calling it Mountain View. And that's what also the court has indicated, that those people are not supposed to be there because they don't qualify to be there on that catalytical land. Now, that land is earmarked for the very same type of development of Vista Park that Mr. Zweni is indicating. So now that's where you see where we have land and where there is category of people that qualify for BNGs, and that is what the process has been done. So those that are on the other side had to be vetted, because remember, we still had to provide alternative accommodation. So I think also the misunderstanding, or having information and not being honest about it, is that what is on the Loria Park now is that it is people that qualify for BNGs.
0: So and that, yes,
5: the policies of this country expect that the state also categorizes or also prioritizes those people of a that threshold.
0: Because why I'm asking about this aspect is because our listener actually called in and said his name had been on a list for the longest time, and other people got in ahead of him in terms of receiving a house. How closely have you been following the tenets of the National Housing Deeds Register, and making sure that even this elderly, this 80-year-old woman who's been waiting for a house for 20 years, why is she not among the first to receive a home in that area?
5: Okay, thanks for the question, Joanne. The reality is this. When we say in Mangaung there are above 77,000 people that have registered that are saying, can the state also recognize that I have housing need? I am speaking about the very same people that have the database that we can check today that shows you and breaks it down even in Bloemfontein how many people have that. So those are the people that have registered. That is the backlog that the municipality is initiating to ensure that it addresses that challenge. Now, there are people who have registered from a long time ago, which is the case. And I have said that this Loria Park is not the only space that we are doing. We have issues of Human Rights Commission. We have to abide by the law as a state, where we prioritize the elderly as we're supposed to at such programs, the differently abled, that we have to prioritize, of which we've done, and also
0: You spoke the about the differently abled. If you're prioritizing the elderly, how can an 80-year-old who's been waiting for 26 years not be among the first to actually be given a home?
5: Okay, Joanne, this is how it works. Remember, we have a number of, we have about 2,000 sites on just Loria Park. What we've done, based on the capacity of the municipality, there are specific SMSs that we send out at the end of the day. Knowing of tomorrow, we will be able to work on 200. Those are the SMSs we issue out for people to come. Once we're done, the next day we send another batches. So it is still an ongoing process where people are being called in batches. So as we speak, there are still people that are still going to be called. So to manage the situation so that it's not disorderly, as the mayoral committee candidate may say, we issue out certain numbers based on the capacity of the people we can allocate and work with. Just that what is happening now is some people are just coming to check, could they qualify?
0: Right.
5: Every day we debrief and send another batch that we'll be working on the next day.
0: It's not all done. Okay, I want to take a quick call from Abby in Bloom. Abby, quick one from you, please.
8: Good day, Cathy. Cathy, I'm surprised for the MMC to be, saying whatever she's saying. I'm one of the people on the list there since 2001. And I'm actually appearing on their register. I went from pillar to post trying to get hold of somebody who can assist, but I'm not getting any assistance.
0: MMC, what can you say to Abby?
5: Thank you very much for that question. Joanne, I was indicating people have registered from many years ago. That's what gets to the 77,000.
0: All right.
5: Today, we work on the SMSs, those that got SMSs. And the reality is that the municipality does not have 77,000 sites, Joanne.
0: How many people are you going to be able to accommodate the MMC?
5: In Loria Park, it's 2,000 residential sites.
0: Wow.
5: So you can understand also the need that is there and the tensions and the emotions that are undergoing in this process. So it's SMSs that are issued per day based on the capacity of the next day. So meaning there are still people that are still going to get SMSs.
0: And there are many people who are not.
5: That's the reality that we must face, that we don't have 77,000 sites.
0: Yes. Let me just hear Abby out for a second here, MMC. Abby, go ahead.
8: Yes, ma'am. I'm saying I'm number 27 on that list. Since that year I registered, since 2001, I'm still number 27.
0: So that sounds like that number should be fairly high on your list, MMC.
5: No, well, that is quite a technical question. Then if if I didn't pronounce your name correctly.
8: Yes.
5: Because we've made, Joanne, we've made platforms so that, remember, there will be appeals in a process like this. Because this is the first time the state actually takes the responsibility of ensuring that it gives people size, of which the culture that has existed in Mangaung was of land invasion, even for those 72 informal settlers that I'm referring to. So there will be discrepancies, there will be appeals of those that would need to sit down so that we look thoroughly into their things. That's also a part of the system that we are putting in. So I would
0: Where
5: really
0: do people
5: recommend
0: appeal and how?
5: They are also on site. We've actually managed that we have a section on site where people are actually able to appeal. I think if Dr. Abby was there Saturday and Sunday, that was not there. But as we also sit and debrief and see per day how the allocation and the challenges that go forth, then we've ensured that we also have people that will deal with appeals where people may not be satisfied on the answers that are there, so that we are able to roll out that program in that way. So there will be many that would indicate in that way. But Joanne, 77,000 people, Loria Park, it's 2,000 sites.
0: All right. That is rather worrying for the rest of the community there. I'm going to quickly go to Werner Pretorius and give you your last say on this before we go. Werner, it looks as though the DA is the one that has held up services here, because the MMC is saying to us that building could not go on because of your court action, Mr. Pretorius.
6: Joanne, the short and the long is the rule of law must be protected, and we can't have political interference actually withholding people from access to housing. So Mangaung must go back to the drawing board and ensure that it properly plans and executes its plan on housing delivery. It does not have a track record. The city of Mangaung does not have a track record of rolling out access to housing and housing delivery. When one looks to DA control City of Cape Town, the City of Cape Town has delivered the most funded homes, more than any other ANC government metro in South Africa. So I would like to also extend an invite to the Honorable MNC to come and visit the City of Cape Town and come and see how that city rolls out access to housing.
0: All right. Thank you very much for that. Mr. Zweni, 77,000 applications for houses, only 2,000 available. 2000. What is going to happen? What is your next move as a civic movement?
7: We still repeat the fact that if municipality was actually speaking to basics, first come, first served, you see, we would not be having these problems. Political interference is actually another contributing factor. How do you go to a meeting and promise people that we are going to allocate 120 sites to you when you know that we have a backlog of 77,000?
0: Mm-hmm.
7: You know that you already have a backlog. Now, people who've registered after you have spoken as a politician, those people are now being taken above those who've been there since 2000. Now, that's the challenge that they are creating themselves. As a former MMC, urban planning and housing, I am going to say this thing, that we're guided by a national housing register. We never had to interfere. That's why I am still saying even today, stop political interference, ensure that officials do what they are paid to do. Then you'll see that these processes are going to run smoothly. Do not bring in your own lists, because we know that this process is driven by lists instead of being driven by the need of these communities.
0: Mr. Zweni, thank you very much for putting us in the picture from your point of view. That was the MMC for Planning and Human Settlements, Ntombi Nhlapo, Werner Pretorius, the DA Mangaung mayoral candidate, and Themba Zweni from the Mangaung Concerned Citizens Civic Movement. All right, so we'll take a call on that after the news right now, but that brings us to 10 o'clock here on the Daily Discourse, and that means we're standing by for Anne Musa's latest news bulletin.

0: Thanks, Joanne. In our top stories, 8 accused in Limpopo insurance murders back in court, and South African ministers rally behind Bafana Bafana. Good morning. The 8 accused in the insurance-related killings case are today expected back in the Polokwane Magistrates Court to continue their bail application. The state and defense lawyers are expected to make their closing arguments. The accused are part of a syndicate which includes the former police sergeant, Rachel Kutumela, her sister and a daughter. Nsuku Shuluvana reports.
1: The accused insured unsuspected victims and killed them to claim insurance payouts. They allegedly murdered 9 people and benefited about 10 million rands. The investigating officer, Captain Kesh Mabunda, has been opposing bail. Mabunda has argued that the accused will interfere with witnesses and the investigations.
0: Raisi Mzansi says there is no effort on the part of authorities to disarm society of illegal firearms. It follows the killing of 12 people and 10 others who were wounded in a shooting incident at Jumpers informal settlement in Cleveland in Johannesburg. More than 10 heavily armed suspects randomly opened fire on residents on Tuesday night. Gauteng police have launched a manhunt for the suspects. Raisi Mzansi's Johannesburg mayoral candidate, Luko Namguni.
2: There's just not enough leadership to coordinate an intelligence-led response to some of the mass shootings that we have seen in the city of Joburg and surrounding cities or municipalities as well. But it's quite clear as well that, you know, these gangs operate with the greatest of impunity without any fear of retaliation or fear of consequences from the establishment of the police. And that must come to an end, because there's a sense where I feel the respect that police used to enjoy just at face value when you see a police officer on the streets has diminished and vanished.
0: A fire has damaged 2 factories in Bellville Industria in Cape Town. Fire and Rescue Services spokesperson Jermaine Carlser says fire crews responded to a call late last night about a building on fire in Uranium Street.
3: The first arriving officer assessed the situation and called for additional resources, which triggered the activation of the Incident Management Team Type 4. Approximately 30 firefighters battled the blaze that was brought under control at around 2 o'clock. 2 factories were damaged and a building inspector has been requested to ascertain the structural integrity. We currently have relief crews on site as there is a lot of overhauling still to be done. The cause of the fire is still unknown and no injuries have been reported.
0: Further afield, a Thai court has sentenced 2 men to death for a bombing at a shrine in the capital, Bangkok, in 2015. Yusuf Miraili and Bilal Muhammad from China's ethnic Uyghur minority were found guilty of premeditated and attempted murder. The blast killed 20 people. They pleaded not guilty and their lawyers say they will appeal. International human rights groups have strongly criticized the trial. The BBC's Jonathan Head has more.
4: The shrine is right in the center of Bangkok. It's extremely popular with foreign tourists, particularly ethnic Chinese and Chinese people coming here praying for good luck. We were on the scene within a couple of minutes of it. It was a very powerful explosion. The investigation was very confused. There were a lot of conflicting statements from police. They apprehended these 2 ethnic Uyghur men who have now been convicted of carrying out the bombing. But there have been a lot of questions about the trial.
0: And finally, South Africa's cabinet ministers have thrown their weight behind the national soccer team, Bafana Bafana, ahead of the team's clash with co-hosts at Mexico City Stadium. The kickoff of the 2026 FIFA World Cup's first game is set for 9 o'clock tonight. Ministers Patricia de Lille, Ronald Lamola and Gayton McKenzie shared their excitement ahead of the match.
5: Until after the match, when we'll be brothers and sisters with Mexico again. But Bafana Bafana number 1.
6: This World Cup is a good opportunity. I'm glad Minister de Lille is here, Minister McKenzie, the cultural exchange. And I believe these 2 countries can build on 2 economies, but we're on 2 opposing interests. I believe Bafana Bafana can do something.
7: My message to them is that, because I could see the media here is underestimating them and telling them there's no chance. And I went to them and I said, that's a gift. Being underestimated is a gift, because there's no pressure. So take that gift and turn it around. And I'm telling you today, you're going to see boys that are ready to fight for their country.
0: Recapping the top story, the 8 accused in the insurance-related killings case are today expected back in the Polokwane Magistrates Court to continue their bail application. For SAFM News, I am Anne Musa.
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16: 8 minutes past 10 on the Daily Discourse. Good morning and welcome to the second hour of our program. Lots of stories that we are watching for you at this hour. I'm thrilled to be with you and to be able to bring you the next few interviews that are going to dominate this hour. Just after 10 o'clock or 10 past 10, we're going to be talking to Professor Phumla Madikizela-Gobolo. She has done the most magnificent academic research on the issue of trauma, violence, forgiveness, something that dogs our country and millions of our citizens. We're going to be chatting to her. She is an award-winning author and academic, and we'll chat to her about her work in just a short while. Then we're also going to be talking about the issue of transformation. We're looking at how many black businesses are listed on the JSE and have grown in terms of broad-based black economic empowerment. Is it true that only the elite have benefited? We're going to find out by having a conversation with them, and I encourage you to call in on some of the issues we've also already been talking about. We're talking Bafana as well. So many of you are messaging in to say you are behind them 100% tonight as they take on Mexico. And it's going to be a tough one. Let's make no mistake. Mexico is a strong team. We're going to see if they're stronger than Bafana tonight, but we're wishing our boys all the best and we're 100% behind them. We were also talking about the issue of Luria Park and the allocation of RDP houses there. I want to take a quick call from Portia, who wanted to speak to the MMC about her issue. Portia, good morning. Can you briefly just tell us what message you had for the MMC there, please?
17: Good morning. My name is Portia, and I am a resident of Lurie Park. And for me, the message that I wanted to put out there to the MMC is I actually wanted to speak on when she speaks of the tension that has been rising. Personally, I feel like part of the reason why there's so much tension that is rising is the inconsistency. there's so much communication that is put out onto the media, and there's something almost completely different when she comes out and addresses the community of Loripak. Firstly, she does not, they don't even prioritize speaking to the community at all. When the community does make a call for them to please come and address us, because there's so much that we are also in the dark about, they send a different message. For instance, now she speaks of 200 SMSs that are sent every day. We had a whole meeting with her. I was personally present yesterday when they were being questioned about the criteria that they are using to screen the people who are being placed here. She said to the entire area that they are only sending out 100 SMSs, and every day only 100 people are being serviced. And the only problem is exactly what she said, that some of the people will just want to take a chance. It's so crazy that today now she's speaking about 200. And I think it's because she got a backlash from the community yesterday asking her, there's no way you're going to tell us that you guys are sending 100 SMSs. We don't see 100 people standing out there. Another thing is they are antagonizing the community. They could have done this. At this stage, we understand that there's absolutely nothing that we most probably going to be able to do to stop the madness that is happening. They could have taken these people and screened them. There was nothing stopping them from screening them at, say, a city hall, for instance. But they decide that they want to fuel the tensions that are already rising, and they do all of the screening right in front of our houses. Of course, tensions are going to fuel.
16: Yes. Yes, thank
17: you. I don't understand what they are expecting from the community when they keep on doing all of these things that they're doing and putting the community at the absolute last of it.
16: Portia, thank you for flagging that with us. I mean, you flagged two entirely different issues that that I wish we could have had the MMC on to comment on. But I am going to share, we as a team are going to share that information with the MMC. And, you know, hopefully we can get her on at some stage once the process is a bit more advanced to report back on exactly what's been done. Thank you for sharing that with us. 12 minutes past 10 on the Daily Discourse, and we've been tracking the success of some of our most outstanding academics in the last few weeks. And apart from the two scientists we interviewed, there are brilliant people making strides in the field of humanities. Professor Phumla Gobodo-Madikizela was one of those who received the Order of the Baobab in bronze from the president recently. She's actually the South African Research Chair in Violent Histories and Transgenerational Trauma and Director of the Centre for the Study of the Afterlife of Violence and the Reparative Quest at Stellenbosch University. And she was honoured for her contribution to social cohesion, her outstanding work on forgiveness, trauma and reconciliation. Professor Phumla Madikizela Gobodo joins us now. Prof, good morning to you and thank you for your time on the Daily Discourse. Firstly, congratulations on being awarded this coveted prize. It's one of so many you've won internationally, like the Templeton Prize, the Distinguished Old Rhodian Rewards. You've also been conferred with three honorary doctorates. How did trauma, conflict resolution and forgiveness become the core of your work as a psychologist?
18: Thank you so much, Joanne, and thank you for having me on the program. Really appreciate your time. It's a long history that I can share with you about this journey. The shorter version of it is that I did my, just after I qualified as a clinical psychologist, my research was on necklace murders, what were called necklace murders at the time. And I worked with the human rights lawyers who were defending these young people who were actually facing the death penalty at the time it was still in force. And I was one of the professionals working with human rights lawyers to give expert testimony in the courts. And what I came to understand at the time is that so much of the violence was linked to experiences of trauma, either directly by the young people or trauma that is inherited from their parents' generation. And it became a quest for me to explore this further. And then after the work with human rights lawyers, I embarked on a doctorate to understand and study this field.
16: I mean, I absolutely loved your work, A Human Being Died That Night, A South African Story of Forgiveness. We know it won the Alan Payton Award and the Christopher Award in the US. And in it, you interviewed Eugene de Kock, who'd been a senior commander in the apartheid death squads. What was it like interviewing this man who'd engaged in the most depraved conduct one could imagine of a human being?
18: You know, I was working on the Truth and Reconciliation Commission as the chair of the Human Rights Violations Committee. That was a committee that was responsible for victim hearings on the TRC in the Western Cape region. I was chairing that committee in the Western Cape. And it was very clear to me that, I mean, just having listened to so many stories by perpetrators who were working for the state, as well as working, you know, being involved in anti-apartheid activism, that it's not easy. It's simple. We're simplifying things when we just look at individual people who committed crimes in this context of systemic violence. It's very simplistic for us to just conclude that these are bad people, they are monsters. Of course, there is no question that the crimes committed are atrocious. But it was clear that we need to understand the factors that led them or that contributed to them engaging in this violent act. And the opportunity to interview Eugene de Kock came about as part of the conversations about how do we understand the broader context, you know, what are the edifices of these belief systems that lead people to commit these kinds of crimes. And it was in that context of trying to understand that context that I was led to interview Eugene de Kock. And that interview was important because it pointed to the processes involved in leading people to these kinds of beliefs that you can hurt others, you can dehumanize others, you can commit atrocities on behalf of a belief system. And in the case of Eugene de Kock, it was, you know, the belief system that was created by apartheid, by the leaders and founders of apartheid.
16: I mean, 30 years on, people are still living with the unresolved trauma of apartheid. Justice Khembebe is looking into the loss of 25 families or survivors, which our government may have covered up, Prof. I mean, that's not to speak of the millions of people out there who don't even have the space to voice their trauma. Can we be expected to move forward without a resolution to this collective mass pain?
18: You know, you mentioned, I think, just to go back to the story of Eugene de Kock, when I listened to that inquest hearing where the Khalata family wanted to understand how it is that the story of the murder of their husband and their father is still not resolved. At that hearing, you could hear Eugene de Kock wanting to say things but was stopped in saying things that were supposedly off the the limits of what he had to focus on. And I found that sad because here is a man who at the Truth and Reconciliation Commission was really one of the, if not the only person, who for whatever reason was prepared to expose the crimes and all of the commanding lines of command that led him to commit these crimes under apartheid. He was one of the, as I say, if not the only person who was prepared to actually expose these truths that he was seeking. And yet when he is invited to speak again about what he knows, he was constantly silenced. I mean, you listen to that video that is online and you can see the constant silencing of de Kock when he wants to say things that are apparently or presumably not part of what he's supposed to speak about, to protect other people like Craig Williamson, for example. I mean, there was a lawyer for Craig Williamson. So unless there is a confrontation of the truths that Eugene de Kock is still prepared to expose, unless those truths actually come out, families of victims will never heal. They will continue and constantly be asking questions about what happened to their loved ones. And the sad part of it is that these unfinished businesses are passed on to the next generation. I mean, the Khalata family is one of the main examples for us that clearly demonstrates that unless these stories are resolved, it will be the burden of the next generation to pursue answers for them. You can see the son of Nomonde Tshalata Lukanyo. He is pursuing this relentlessly. Why? Because the answers to their questions are not yet resolved.
16: Hmm. Tell me, Prof, do we owe people who've wronged us at the deepest level our forgiveness, or is forgiveness something we engage in to free ourselves?
18: I want to suggest to you that this language of, and to everyone actually, that the language of forgiveness is very limiting. I did the research on forgiveness because it's important for us to understand what are the conditions that lead to us. I did the research as a scholar to understand what it means, why people forgive, what are the conditions under which they do forgive, but not to say that we should prescribe forgiveness. I think there's a mistake into thinking that simply because the studies of forgiveness in these contexts were done after the TRC, then we want to say people must forgive. It is a mistake to force people to forgive. We can't do that, especially because now, 30 years after, it's become very clear to us that there is a lot of work that needs to be done, that the issues and the questions of social justice must be part of the agenda. The processes that that led to forgiveness give us language to understand the possibility of people making peace with those who have caused them harm, with those who have caused irreparable harm. And precisely because it's irreparable, the lessons from the TRC continue to be important for us, because we know now that it is really possible that you can make peace, that reconciliation is possible, but that there are certain things that have to happen in order for it to have a lasting impact, in order for it to mean something, not just for the people who came to the commission, but for their descendants and for their families. The reason that we talk about the afterlife of colonialism, the afterlife of apartheid, is because of these half measures when it comes to reckoning with the past. The importance of accountability, of acknowledgement, continues to be important, to continue to have relevance for us even today. And it does not mean that people must just acknowledge. It means that is an opening of a chapter, an opening of a new chapter in terms of relationships between the doers of the terrible deeds and the done to. We see, for instance, Joanne, now today, with the recent United Nations declaration that the crime of slavery was the greatest crime against humanity, that the stories of violation of these crimes, they do not go away. They become a burden for the subsequent generations. And unless they are faced, unless they are dealt with, not simply by saying they happened or acknowledging, but doing something more. What is the something more? The systemic conditions that led to these crimes are the first point of call of attention when it comes to dealing with and reckoning with the past and dealing with its afterlife.
16: I was listening earlier to what you were saying about the issue of trauma begetting violence, Prof, and right now we're witnessing intense social upheaval in our country over migration. We're hearing the deep-seated frustration of our listeners, which comes from the extreme deprivation that characterizes their lives, right? We're trying to also balance this with the stories of migrants, most of whom have left their homes to escape their own deprivation at home, and we're trying to make sense of how almost everyone's been let down by their leaders, wherever they come from. How do we manage the current situation as people who are all collectively scarred?
18: This issue of what's happening to people who are our neighbors is very heartbreaking. And you can see that the people who are involved in this, well, there is also the people in positions of power who are using it for their own political gains. But on the ground, you can see that people are trying to find answers to their circumstances, an impoverished quality of life, the loss of so much, the loss of futures, basically. And so the attack of their neighbors, of our neighbors in the neighboring countries, is really just reaching to people who are easy targets. And they are easy targets, while the elephant in the room is what has happened in there, who are the leaders in their countries and in our country that have led to people's sense of, you know, loss of futures. These are people who are looking for opportunities and looking for their futures coming to our country because it gives them a sense of hope. And the fact that they are being attacked now really isn't because that they have done anything wrong. Most of the people who come to our country, they come prepared to start a new life, and we've seen how they actually do start from nothing. And some of them come with skills, and they use their skills in many cases to build up their lives. And so

0: our center, for example, a few years ago in three areas in the Western Cape. And the main finding that we made in Langa, in Woodstar, and in Bonthaven, the main finding what people repeatedly told us was that their circumstances had not changed from the circumstances of their parents' generation. And this is the younger generation that is born into freedom, and the fact that they've been struggling to find the means to enjoy that freedom is what is devastating and what has devastated them. And so many of those young people who came after the generation, the what I call the 1.5 generation, now are bringing up their own children, and they're asking the question, what is the future of their own children? If their own future has been, you know, they have not been able to really connect with this sense of freedom that they were hoping for. It's constantly been eluding them. And now they've got the next generation, their own children, to create, for whom they must create a future for. And then this is eluding them. And so you can feel the frustration when you look at how people are angry. You can see the frustration. It's really the frustration of a loss of a future that they hoped would be different for them.
1: Prof, so good talking to you. Thank you so much for your insights into these various aspects of what it means to be South African, I think, today, coming out of the past we do and how we negotiate the present and the future. Professor Phumla Madikizela-Gobodo, South African Research Chair in Violent Histories and Transgenerational Trauma, and she, of course, heads up the Center for the Study of the Afterlife of Violence and the Reparative Quest at Stellenbosch University, and she's an award-winning author and academic. I'd be keen to hear from you on what you take out of that, because it reminds me that we're a very wounded nation and continent, right? We're living with the after effects of generational trauma. We might have not been the people that all of the trauma was committed against, but transgenerational trauma research suggests that we've carried that in the marrow of our bones. And how do we negotiate that as people who are living in a contemporary society where we want to live by the Constitution, but again, the circumstances under which we are living are reproducing trauma for us once again? We are yet another generation living through the trauma of the violence of poverty, the violence of inequality, the violence of lack of freedom, all of which the Constitution prescribes, but is not being made accessible to our people. I'd love to hear from you on that. Right now, it is 10:30 on the Daily Discourse. Anne Musa is standing by with your latest news headlines.
2: Thank you, Joanne. On the news headlines, the Madlanga Commission of Inquiry in Pretoria has started its hearings on a light-hearted note, with the chairperson, Justice Mbuyiseli Madlanga, wishing Bafana Bafana well. The team will play against Mexico at the Mexico City Stadium tonight to kick off the 2026 FIFA World Cup. The eight accused in the insurance-related killings case are today expected to be back in the Polokwane Magistrates Court to continue their bail application, and the South Korean data protection regulator has fined the country's e-commerce giant Coupang $410 million, or more than 6 trillion rand, over a massive data breach last November. A full update follows at the top of the hour.
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6: The court or judge hearing the appeal shall not set aside the decision against which the appeal is brought unless such court or judge is satisfied the decision was wrong.
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3: It is 32 past 10. We're heading for 25 to 11 here on the Daily Discourse. Many of your voice notes coming in on Bafana. I want to play some of those now.
4: Good morning, John, and your listeners. My response to Mbongwe. Matobela, please stay away from football. Just focus on politics, because you are exposing your lack of knowledge about our South African football. Hugo Broos has restored our dignity. He has restored our dignity, and we are not there in the World Cup because we have been voted to be there. We qualified. We qualified, and we topped the group with one of our powerhouses of Africa in that group, and they didn't qualify on the to go to the World Cup, but we did. Please stay away from football before you expose yourself. Thank you. Anonymous.
5: Good morning, Joanne, and all the listeners. A shout out to Bafana Bafana. The entire nation stands behind you. Play with hunger, with a heart and pride. You have done Mzansi proud on a global stage, and we are cheering for you from Bloemfontein to the rest of the world. Leave it all on the pitch. We believe in you. Go and make us proud, boys. Wesley Mutwai from Bloemfontein.
6: Good morning, Joanne and the team. Just want to say, we support Bafana Bafana all the way. The boy has been high spirit, forget about our problems with the country, and focus on the winning mentality. Regal fela, and I'm saying, Ray Choma Ray Feta Mufuke, Donayaka, lead us, boy. Keep me, keep pushing. All our boys. All the best of fun, all the best of fun. 2-1 the score, we're winning tonight.
3: I wish I could send these to the Bafana Bafana team. I think they'd love to hear some of these messages. And then, of course, we had some guests on the issue of the housing crisis in Luria Park. And we had the MMC, we had the Democratic Alliance that was involved in the legal action around that. We also had a concerned civic movement on, and some of your responding to that situation.
7: Hello, Joanne and SAFM listeners. You know, this is a big problem. I'm James Bella from Bloemfontein. This is a big problem, I'm telling you. Some of the beneficiaries are dead. Their children are going all around here in the street. They don't have a place to stay. What they are going to do with those people? Thanks, by James Bella from...
8: Because the officials are failing us.
3: All right. We seem to be having a problem with that. Let's just listen to this one again.
8: Answers. Even if I gave them the proof, here's the proof, here's the reference number, here's the copy of my mom's ID. Even they never wanted even to check on those things. So this is the type of leadership that we're supposed to trust to implement processes of housing here in Luria Park. We're really, really, really, really, really hurtful with the treatment that we receive, especially when coming to the issue of elderly people that needs to be placed on the forefront.
3: I mean, that really breaks my heart. Doesn't that previous that previous voice note break your heart too? I mean, it talks about people who've been on the list for so long that they've actually died and their children are walking the streets because they should have had access to a house, but they don't. I mean, this really is an awful situation. We'll keep our eye on it and we'll return to it intermittently so that we can keep tabs on what is going on there. All right, we are heading for 20 minutes to 11 on the Daily Discourse, and we're asking the question, just how successful is black ownership in terms of big business in South Africa? Well, the Black Management Forum and Transformation Lens have just released a report by economic researcher Duma Tlubule. It takes a long view and it examines how much black ownership there is on the Johannesburg Stock Exchange and how that's changed over the past 30 years of democracy. Managing Director of the Black Management Forum, Monde Ndlovu, is with us to explain it. Mr. Ndlovu, good morning to you. Thanks for your time. Why is it important when doing research on transformation to look at companies listed on the JSE?
0: A very good morning to you and good morning to your listeners, and good luck to Bafana Bafana for tonight. it's very important for us to look at listed companies because, one, listed companies is the commanding heights of the South African economy. And secondly, because it's the commanding heights of the South African economy, it drives the South African economy and hence the measurement not only of black ownership, but on the economy at large, the large firms, the oligarchs in finance, in mining as well, and other sectors are quite critical in terms of the direction of the South African economy as well. And so that is why the JSE has been central in terms of debate, publicly traded organizations that have black people and South Africans involved in those organizations, and hence to be has been a very key tool in driving transformation from the commanding heights of the South African economy on the JSE.
3: Well, let's talk through some of these findings. I see by the end of 2024, black ownership on the JSE's top 60 companies was worth 255 billion rand. But how does that compare with the targets that had been set by 2024?
0: So with the report, and Mr. Kobula really makes this point that through his research, he was also quite surprised at what he found, because based on what has been touted out there in the country in terms of black ownership numbers, whether it's the BEE Commission at the end of 2022 was at about 38-39% when they looked at black ownership in terms of numbers. But at the end of 2024, and what he found, that two-thirds of black ownership is broad-based. And actually, it is broad-based schemes, employee share schemes, the ESOPs, and some of the community share schemes are not necessarily individuals as well. And when it comes to generic targets around what we are looking to achieve as far as black ownership, we're still very much behind. When you're looking at the financial services sector, that initially took about 10 years for the sector itself to agree on certain targets. You look at the latest Financial Sector Transformation Council and that report, they're not meeting not only ownership targets, not meeting other key targets even in the finance sector as well. We also know in the mining sector, the once empowered, always empowered principle, where mining companies still benefit from ended transactions,
3: yes,
0: exited shareholders, which is problematic as well. And so the whole drive, once we start talking about targets, you really got to be quite critical, because there's both direct and indirect ownership as well, which is now coming to not only the debate, but coming to the whole architecture, which also has conflated the numbers as well. It comes out of the report as well to say, we've actually got to talk about direct black ownership, direct benefit. You can't use PIC and others in terms of measuring black ownership as though PIC benefits black people directly on the other side as well. So you've got to be very, very clear. And so once we start talking about targets, we're definitely not where we need to be around deracializing the economy or the commanding heights, which has been a key objective in macroeconomic policy frameworks from the RDP from the early 90s or so. So we have not reached the levels that we expect in the commanding heights of the economy.
3: I want to ask you about this target of 15%. Is that the current target? Is that a future target? Is it something we ought to have met already?
0: So that 15% is arguably debatable in terms of targets as well. But what we are saying, or throwing our weight behind, that is that we believe that even if the target is 15%, we don't think that it is sufficient as a target.
3: Absolutely.
0: So that must be clear, that when it's 15%, we want higher targets, because we're talking about ownership, and ownership goes with control. So if you want to talk ownership and control of the commanding heights, you've got to be talking about 50 plus one. That's when you've really been talking realistically about controlling and directing organizations and the economy. So if it is 10%, 15% of JC listed companies, then that is problematic as well. So it needs to be reviewed, which is part and parcel of the debate and arguments he's making, Bob Kubule, and all of us are making around the review of targets, whether it is listed companies targets, whether you're talking generic scorecard, whether you're talking sector specific as well, where exactly this country wants to go when it comes to black ownership, when it comes to targets. The other side of the argument is that 2BE still remains a law in the private sector, but it is voluntary, which is problematic. So you are affected by it, but you don't really have to do it. And that also has caused a lot of challenges in the country as well.
3: You made reference to this a little bit earlier on, but I want to bring it back here. Who accounts for the largest black ownership on the JSC?
0: So currently, from the research point of view, Mr. Kubula's research talks about, number one, it is the Royal Bafokeng Holdings, in terms of the largest black ownership as we speak now, ownership by broad-based ownership schemes. So that's Royal Bafokeng Holdings, followed by First Rand PE Partners, third is APSA CSI Trust and APSA Ekaya Scheme, fourth is Sanlam, BBOS, et cetera, et cetera. But the largest broad-based is Royal Bafokeng Holdings.
3: And it's often stated that only the black elite have benefited from transformation legislation and deals post-democracy. Are you saying that this report has proven that to be untrue?
0: So the report is proving that when it comes to broad-based, currently now, that 255 billion rands that is coming out of the report is broad-based. Now, we're not saying in the first decade of BEE transactions, which was not broad-based, it was just equity transactions at the time. They were individuals that were part of the first phase and even second phase as well. But once the broad-based aspect kicked into the economy, especially listed space, give you an example of Standard Bank Group with their Tutula, broad-based, which out there at the time in the mid-2000s, you had Mr. Sakhe Maxozoma and current President Cyril Ramaphosa at the forefront. But when you actually analyze deeper who was part of that whole consortium, it was not just the two of them, but there were MSMEs there, there were employee share schemes. And when it wound up in 2015 or so, it created value at about 10.7 billion rands before capital gains tax. And then it's about 8.7 billion rand in terms of, actual cash. And then when you look at the impact of that broad-based scheme, staff members that were part of that, employees that were part of that, literally had more disposable income. Some of them paid off their debts. Some of them took their kids to better schools. It was a good case study in terms of the power of broad-based black economic empowerment and how employees can plug in. And so we can't even begin to argue to say the employee share schemes across the economy are people who are connected politically, that logic doesn't hold any water. You can't really follow which political party they are in, et cetera, because they're employees and those MSMEs. So you have those broad-based schemes. And so this 255 billion, which is coming out of this report to say two-thirds of this is actually broad-based, which means there's a whole lot more black people that have benefited. You look at the IntelliDex research, which came out around 2015 as well, And some of the trusts that were involved in some of these consortiums, the beneficiaries of the trusts, then were communities, were children being taken to school, etc. So we need definitely a wider scope to look at the broader impact. Is it where you want it to be? The answer is a definite no. But yes, has there been some impact and some value in broad-based Black economic empowerment? The answer is yes. There is communities involved, there's been employees, but the way forward, you know, we definitely need to redouble our efforts. We can see that the tool works, but it needs to be strengthened as well.
3: Well, I suppose the question is how? How do we increase Black ownership in the JSC, particularly for communities, and not just those communities like the Royal Bafokeng sitting on valuable land?
0: So there's some transactions, some companies that need to have replaced transactions. So in other words, so that we can get more beneficiaries or new beneficiaries coming in, so that we can have a flow of benefit again. So we've got to do new transactions around that and ensure that those consortiums continue to be broad-based, because if you do analyze some of them with some of the transactions, not just in the listed space, but even in the unlisted space, those that have had B transactions over time in the last 15, 20 years or so. So you look at consortiums, there's been women groups involved in consortiums, there's been certain communities involved. So we've got to take that model, replicate it, and not have these once-off deals that come in and then we don't have replacement deals. So we've got to ensure that we replace them. Now, also when we look at the scorecard, it's very important, that last element of socio-economic development, that element has been underdeveloped in South Africa in terms of broad-based Black economic empowerment. Some people are confusing with CSI, et cetera. But that activity of socio-economic development to restructure society and how the business, when it does an ownership transaction as the first element, it actually should coincide with socio-economic development so that we can see social development within communities and a better weighting on socioeconomic development linked to ownership. That's one idea in which we can link the two so that there's no confusion that a business not only is in South Africa operating to make profit and create value for shareholders at ownership level, but also because it operates in South Africa, it should develop communities more directly through socioeconomic development coupled with the ownership element. So those are just some of the ways in which we can really bed down these transactions to ensure value created through BBBE and the performance of businesses, because we rely on the performance of businesses so that value can be created, et cetera. And when profits are made and dividends declared, that value can go directly to communities and benefit their actual development. So the scorecard actually can be better utilized, and socioeconomic development coupled with ownership can be better bedded down and better implemented to actually develop certain communities.
3: Thank you so much for your insight into that, Monde Ndlovu, Managing Director of the Black Management Forum.
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3: 10 minutes to 11 on the Daily Discourse. Let's listen into some of your voice notes. And great to know that so many of you are behind Bafana.
6: Good morning, Johan and the team. Just want to say we support Bafana Bafana all the way. The boys must be in high spirits. Forget about our problems with the country. And focus on the winning mentality. And I'm saying, Raichoma Raifeta Mufuke, Ntonayaka, leaders boy, JP, Tipo Shane, all our boys, Bafana Bafana, Huko Bruce, Temperton MCC, all the best of fun, all the best of fun. 2-1 the score, we're winning tonight. Bafana Bafana, Raichoma Raifeta.
3: Right, I think we heard that one a little bit earlier, but worth listening to again on a day like this. One of you says on a call we received earlier, "Hi JJ, I disagree with Benny, the guy who's giving colonizers credit. The colonizers kept us poor and still control politics in Africa even today. Many African leaders who've refused to be their puppets have been killed by the colonizers. Benny must decolonize his mind and stop thinking we can't do anything without the whites." And then one of you says, because we played the Bafana Bafana song earlier, says that Bafana Bafana's song is just like the taxi music they play on my daily commute, got a lekker beat. And one of you says, "Viva Bafana, viva, Temba, Temba Zwane viva, go Bafana Bafana, go," from Temba in Rustenburg.
9: Good morning, JJ, and good morning to SAFM listeners. I wish a good luck from the boys, but I just got that feeling they can make it. That's a difficult match. The first match is a difficult one, but we are behind you, boys. It's only Kaizer Chiefs when they are not behind you, so they must keep quiet. That guy was calling and say he don't want to. He's anonymous. He's a Kaizer Chiefs fan, JJ. They are not happy with Bafana Bafana. But South Africa, all South Africans are behind you, boys. Go in.
3: Thank you. Thank you for those messages. All right. Aisha in Upington is on the line to us. Aisha, good morning. I believe you want to respond to Munde Ndlovu on the issue of BEE.
10: Yes. Good morning, Joanne. Before I get to him,
3: yes,
10: let me just say about that professor that you had on.
3: Yes.
10: That was speaking about generational trauma.
3: Yeah. Professor Pumler,
10: she should have stuck to the topic and not deviated onto African migrants.
3: I asked her a question about that, Aisha.
10: Right? One.
3: I asked her a question about that. That's why she answered the question I asked her.
10: Two, get somebody that can really speak about generational trauma.
3: But Aisha, what do you mean by that? The woman is an expert on generational trauma. She's won awards for it. What do you mean, get someone who can speak about it? She
10: get
3: is the person we got on because she is an expert in it.
10: I'm not interested if she's an expert.
3: No, I'm sorry. But Aisha, unless you know of someone who is better and you can refer us to someone whom you feel is better on this, I'm afraid I can't accept that from you. You may not agree with what she says, and you're entitled not to agree, but you cannot but acknowledge that she is an expert on this. She's a recognized expert in the field, not just in the country, but internationally.
10: And you call that a diagnosis on generational trauma?
3: That was part of what she spoke about, yes. I do call it that. I happen to be studying it towards my PhD as well. For your information.
10: No, a lot of what she
3: has written is very, very valid indeed. I'm looking at it critically as an academic. What is your issue with it?
10: You are entitled. I called about something else. I just wanted to make a point that I thought she was totally off the mark.
3: But tell me what you think.
10: I want to speak to you further.
3: Oh, all right. Well, then you're welcome to leave. Thank you for your call. I really am happy to take people's different points of view on issues like this. But you don't call in and dispute what someone says without actually justifying your opinion on it. If you have a problem with what she said about intergenerational trauma, tell us what your analysis is. And if it's better than what the professor has given us, of course, we will consider it. But to just come on here and disparage an expert without offering any expertise yourself is highly problematic. Mike in Newlands is on the line to us. Mike, good morning.
11: Good morning, Kathy.
3: And Joanne.
11: Sorry, Joanne. Sorry. I think I must be on my best behavior. But first of all, I want to wish Bafana all the best in tonight's game. I want to just comment on the interview you had with the gentleman, the managing director from BMF.
3: Mm-hmm.
11: And I would have just loved to have put two questions to him. First of all, I'd love to have heard his comment on the statement that Professor William Gumede made some months ago,
3: yes,
11: that a trillion rand has moved between less than 100 people since 1994.
3: Mm-hmm.
11: And the same that have been empowered had been re-empowered over and over again for decades. This was said in June 2025, in fact.
3: Oh, right.
11: And he went on to say that it's, in fact, fraud. That is what BEE is. And I would have put my own personal question to him, and I would have said to him, you know what, if I came along and I said to him, let's just drop NHI, BEE, EE, and keep union involvement to an absolute minimum, then I can guarantee that this country will grow between 5 and 6%. I will guarantee it. And I don't believe he will accept that. I think he will say, no, I don't want that, or we don't want that, whoever he thinks he's speaking for, because I don't think he really wants that. I think what he's actually trying to do is some form of redress. And I don't think he's putting the country's best interests at heart, because you can't strengthen the poor by weakening the rich, as one man once famously said.
3: Mike, is it a question of that? Because you talk about the country's growth, but in the process of the country's growth, people who've not had anything before, who haven't had a chance to be active in this economy, and who haven't had the chance at wealth that face it, groups like yours have benefited from in the past. It's all very well the country growing, but if only you continue to benefit from it, what about the people who've left behind? And they account for the majority. So the question is not how do you create growth alone? It is how do you also, by empowering a population socioeconomically, create growth for a country? How do you guarantee that? That if you take these things away, because let's face it, many white South Africans have not been prepared to share post-democracy. So how do you empower the people and the country, Mike?
11: Well, first of all, I'm not sure about white South Africans don't need to share. I had a country with a company with 170 people working for me at one stage. I was very keen to share, but I just didn't get anybody who showed any interest. But be that as it may, how would people benefit that haven't benefited before? Well, we do know after the last 30 or so years of the current government's ideology and policies in place, nobody has benefited. Our country has got poorer unemployment.
3: That's not true, Mike.
11: Ever been.
3: I have to stop you there, because that's factually incorrect, Mike. It's not that nobody has benefited, and that was part of what Mr. Ndlovu was saying on the program today. He's given us examples like the Royal Bafokeng Nation, for example, and there were people living on very valuable land who were not benefiting from it pre-94, and now they are. And so there are examples of that, and I think the problem is perhaps that not enough of those people have benefited. So that is where the issue comes in, Mike. Okay, we've lost our line to Mike there, but I think it's not these are not two mutually exclusive things, where the country grows or the people grow. These things can be done, and they should be done together in order for there to be a just transition. Right? You can't have a country you're living in where there's incredible growth, but only one part of the population benefits from that. Everybody has to benefit from that in one way or another. All right. I also want to listen to some of your voice notes that are coming in right now. And let's take this particular voice note on colonization.
12: Good day, SFM. You know, I said it, I think it was in the beginning of last year, that colonialism was the cause of global destruction all over the world, even on the smallest of islands. Many people were displaced, and I'm going to say it again. Many people was robbed of their God-given will. It wasn't in the will of God for these people, for their places and their lands, to be taken by force or to be removed. It was never in the will of God. So it just shows you the mindset of some people will never change. If you look at the Apache tribes in America that were slaughtered, then you can put one and one together.
3: Keep those messages coming. We'll talk to you more after our latest 11 o'clock news bulletin with Anne Musa.

0: Thank you, Joanne. On the top stories, Madlanga Commission rally behind Bafana Bafana, and South Korean fines Kupang $410 million over data breach. For SAFM News, I am Ondelambana, and a very good morning. The Madlanga Commission of Inquiry in Pretoria has started its hearings on a light-hearted note, with the chairperson, Justice Mbuyiseli Madlanga, wishing Bafana Bafana well. The team will play against Mexico at the Mexico City Stadium tonight to kick off the 2026 FIFA World Cup. Justice Madlanga, along with the commissioners, are wearing Bafana Bafana jerseys. He has called on all South Africans to rally behind the national team. Justice Madlanga's call comes ahead of the testimony of the Gauteng Traffic Chief Samuel Mashaba.
1: Good morning, South Africa. As you all see, today we, the entire commission, are donning the Bafana Bafana jersey. Since today is the opening of Bafana's 2026 FIFA World Cup campaign, it is fitting to show them our unwavering support. We trust that they will do well.
0: Meanwhile, football fans are descending on Mexico City ahead of the long-awaited opening match of the Men's Football World Cup at 9 o'clock tonight. The BBC's Patrick Geary reports.
2: This will be the biggest World Cup yet. It will feature 104 games, a record 48 teams and three host nations. But it's come with controversy. There have been complaints from supporters about high ticket prices, while some fans and a Somalian referee have been denied entry to the United States. In response to that, FIFA President Gianni Infantino said in his pre-tournament news conference that his organisation could not control everything and that journalists should relax. On the pitch, Spain and France will be among the favourites to lift the Jules Rimet trophy on the 19th of July in New Jersey.
0: Legal analyst Abigail Ngobene says it's unclear why the case of the seven men accused of killing rapper Keenan, a.k.a. Forbes, and his friend Tibelo Tibs Mutswane, has been brought before the High Court in Durban earlier than scheduled. The accused were due to appear on the 18th of this month. They are appearing in court together for the first time since the extradition of brothers Siyabonga and Malusi Ndimande from Eswatini. The accused are facing charges including double murder, conspiracy to commit murder, and attempted murder. Forbes and Mutswane were shot dead in an alleged heat outside a restaurant in Durban in February 2023. Kobene says there may be procedural or administrative reasons for the matter to be enrolled earlier.
3: But now that it has been brought forward, it means that the two will be making their first appearance here in the High Court. As to what exactly made the matter to be brought forward, it's still something that we need to find out. But you understand that the matter, of course, has a lot of dynamics to it. Having to join the five, it means that they'll have to have access to all the records, all the copies of the docket, to request for further particulars where they need to ensure that when they participate in a pretrial, they do so meaningfully, to ensure that they prepare their matter in a manner that it protects their constitutional right.
0: The eight accused in the insurance-related killings case are today expected to be back in the Polokwane Magistrates Court to continue their bail application. The state and the defense lawyers are expected to make their closing arguments. The accused are part of a syndicate which includes the former police surgeon Rachel Kutumela, her sister Enna Shokane, and her daughter Flora Shokane. Ntuku Shiluvana reports.
4: The accused insured and suspected the victims and killed them to claim insurance payouts. They allegedly murdered 9 people and benefited about 10 million rands. The investigating officer, Captain Kesh Mabunda, has been opposing bail. Mabunda has argued that the accused will interfere with witnesses and the investigations. Nsuku Shulubana for SABC News in Polokwane.
0: The South Korean data protection regulator has fined the country's e-commerce giant Coupang $410 million, or more than 6 trillion rand, over a massive data breach last November. The leak involved the disclosure of usernames, email addresses and other personal data. The BBC's Jake Kwan reports.
5: Coupang is synonymous with online shopping in South Korea. Also known as Korea's Amazon.com, shoppers can order groceries, food deliveries, and even stream English Premier League games on the company's apps. Although the country is no stranger to user data leaks, the scale of the latest hack had shocked the public. More than 37 million people were exposed in a country of 51 million people. The regulators have found that the company also collected 11 million users' data from other websites without permission. The investigators have said they believe a former employee is responsible for the hack.
0: Recapping the top story, the Madlanga Commission of Inquiry in Pretoria has started its hearings on a light-hearted note with the chairperson, Justice Mbuyiseli Madlanga, wishing Bafana Bafana well. I'm Wandile Mbana for SAFM News Headlines at 11:30.
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14: 8 minutes past 11 here on The Daily Discourse. Thank you for joining us in the final hour of the program. I'm Joanne Joseph. Great to be with you. Our lines remain open, 086-000-2032. Our WhatsApp line is 0614-104-107. In this hour, we're talking to Mark Haywood, activist, about the issue of a food plan. Every country has to have a food plan, and this is, of course, how it guarantees food security, how it makes sure that all the hungry people in its country, within its borders, are fed. South Africa hasn't had one for the last 3 years, so we are overdue for one. This could persist for yet another year because they're looking at only getting it ready in the first quarter of 2027. But what happens to all the people in our country who are going hungry every day while they dither over who exactly is going to be on the board of this, on the council of this, whose functions are what? The Agriculture Department seems to be unclear on what exactly its mandate is in regards to this. But it's a very serious thing in a country where so many people go hungry, right? Millions of people actually go hungry every night. And we need to be prioritizing this conversation because it is such a serious matter. I was blown away by the fact that we don't have a food plan and that getting it together has just merrily taken our officials more than 3 years, and they're still working on it, and they'll probably have one in place by next year. But doesn't seem to be any sense of urgency that I can perceive. If there isn't, I think we certainly need to tackle them on this. Let's take a quick call, of course, though, because the good news is Bafana is playing against Mexico this evening. We're very excited about the start of the World Cup. And Baleseng, are you going to be there parked in front of the TV or at your radio, listening intently, watching intently when it kicks off this evening?
15: I'll probably be listening on the radio. Thank you very much, Joanne.
14: Yeah.
15: I just want to wish our brothers a good one out there. So they must make us proud.
14: Yes, they must.
15: I know they're going to win tonight. 1-0, they're going to come back with it.
14: Is that your prediction? 1-0. Okay, Baleseng, we'll try and remember that. Let's see if you're a prophet when we get back tomorrow morning.
15: But one last word, which is very important. Here we stay in Mamelodi. There's no network. We don't know why. But can somebody find out why there's no signal?
14: Balasing, is this just today? Is it a regular occurrence?
15: It's a regular thing.
14: Is
15: it? No, my mother died because I was trying to call her.
14: Oh, no.
15: I couldn't go through. I was asking myself because I spent with her the whole day. And she mysteriously died in the evening while I was away, where I'm staying. So I thought in my mind, maybe she's just trying to tell me, you know what? I enjoyed the day with you. It was fun. Mm. And it was nice to be with you the whole day. But only to find out it was an emergency. When I reached out to the second call, it was somebody else telling me my mother's not okay.
14: Gosh.
15: And I got there, my mother was gone. So that whole thing made my family to hate me. Everybody in the family to just question me as if like maybe I was negligent or something.
14: I'm just
15: appealing to somebody out there, please. This place in Mamelodi, especially this Nel Mafias in Mamelodi, there's no network there. You go around in the evening, you want to check your phone, there's no signal.
14: So it's Nel Mapius in particular, that's a problem.
15: Yeah, that's there. Just from fire and street on, you know, those houses on the right. The whole area, in fact, there's no reception.
14: Okay.
15: Just when you enter from the site, when you enter in the Mafias from Silverton, then it starts, you know, to go.
14: Okay.
15: I don't know. So to browse and to check things is very difficult. So I'm just appealing to somebody out there to please explain to us. And if you are from Mamelodi, from that area, call, then please, let's talk about this thing. Thank you very much. Can I
14: ask you one thing? Is it one particular network provider or is it all of them that are not?
15: I'm using MTN. I'm using Vodacom. I tried using, Telkom as well. It's still the same.
14: It's still the same across the board.
15: Yeah, you know, these days we're using Wi-Fi and all those.
14: Yeah.
15: You know, YouTube and all those things. So it's hard. There's a time where you can do those things. Sometimes it just completely go 30 minutes, 10 minutes, 15 minutes, you know, disturbing you, you know. I wonder for those children who are starting using internet.
14: How they manage, yeah.
15: How they manage, yeah.
14: Thank you. Thank you, Balasing. Let me see what we can find out about that. I can't promise you. I mean, I've got to think about how we go about it. But let's talk more about that. And if you're in the Mamelodi area, particularly Nel Mapius, just let us know exactly what your coverage is like. Are you also struggling in the same way? And what sort of limitations has that caused for you? All right, 13 minutes past 11 here on the Daily Discourse. And as I mentioned earlier, millions of South Africans are going hungry and the country doesn't have a food plan. The Daily Mavericks pointed out that our food security plan expired 3 years ago and it hasn't been replaced, although a draft's been written. It looks as though civil society is now growing impatient given the levels of hunger in this country. Union Against Hunger co-founder Mark Hayward joins us to discuss this. Mark, good morning to you. Thank you very much for your time on the program. Firstly, what is a food plan and why does South Africa need one?
16: Morning, and thank you for talking about this issue. Let me start with why does South Africa need a food plan? We need a food plan because even though we are a country that produces a surplus of food, has an agricultural surplus, we have 20 million people in our country who live with hunger, some of them with hunger and insufficient food all of the time, every day. Some people when the money runs out or when the grant runs out at the end of the month. But we have a chronic epidemic crisis of hunger in our country. We're also a country where, you know, particularly vulnerable groups, children, do not have access, not just access to sufficient food, but access to sufficient nutritious food that is needed for a child's development. And the consequence of that is we have 10,000 children dying a year of malnutrition and diseases of malnutrition. And by the age of five, and this is a shocking figure, 29% of our kids are stunted, meaning that they are cognitively and physically underdeveloped for their age. So if we have a crisis of hunger in a land of plenty, we need a plan. We used to have a plan called the National Food, Nutrition and Security Plan that ran for 5 years. It was never implemented, but at least there was a plan there. That plan ran out in late 2023. And as we sit here in mid-2026, there is no plan despite this crisis. The other reason why we need this plan is because tragically this hunger crisis is going to get worse. Food prices, as we see, are rising because of the conflicts in the Middle East. We're on the cusp of a new El Nino weather event, which is going to cause famine in parts of southern Africa. So if there's one area of life where government needs to be playing a role in coordinating, in managing, in bringing people together, it's in the area of food.
14: Mr. Hayward, the agriculture department's apparently said in the past, that, you know, based on the General Household Survey of Statistics South Africa, that the number of food insecure people has decreased from 18.5% during COVID to 14.9% last year, and that the programs of government are working, supposedly. I mean, does that mean that the 20 million people who now go hungry, is that number is actually lower than it was a few years ago?
16: Well, the number did start to decrease, but the number has started to increase again. You know, when the South African Human Rights Commission held hearings on hunger in March of this year in Johannesburg, Statistics South Africa came and said that there are 25% of our population, roughly, who are food insecure. If you go into literally any community, any poor community, you will find that there is a problem of hunger. Go into any school in a poor community, you will find that there is a problem of hungry learners. And although there are interventions, such as the National School Nutrition Program, which reaches 9 million kids, and we're very grateful for interventions like that, those interventions aren't enough because the National School Nutrition Program, for example, stops functioning during school holidays. But does kids' hunger stop in holiday times? No. It doesn't provide food at weekends. Do kids stop being hungry at weekend? No. If kids' only meal is the meal, or only nutritious meal is the meal they get through the National School Nutrition Program, what are we going to do to prevent harm? So, you know, the Department of Agriculture, sadly, is avoiding its responsibilities in this respect. And this is part of the problem, is that the Department of Agriculture says the problem's with the presidency. The presidency says it's with somebody else, and nothing gets done.
14: This is what I find so astonishing, that even on the day that you held a picket as United Against Hunger outside the Agriculture Department's offices in Pretoria, I understand they took the petition from you, but there was all sorts of confusion about whose job it is to make sure that millions of South Africans don't go hungry.
16: No, exactly. They took the petition, and the Minister of Agriculture, John Steenhuisen, wrote to us and said, it's not my problem. He said, this is the presidency's problem. And yet, the responsibility for developing this plan lies squarely with the Ministry of Agriculture. So it is their problem. You know, hunger and food is not just an agricultural problem, yes, but they have been given the responsibility in government to coordinate it. And at the moment, what they're saying is, well, we're only going to finalize and publish a draft plan in the first quarter of 2027. Well, with 30 children dying a day of malnutrition and an obesity epidemic to do with hunger, it's not just not good enough, it's unlawful, it's unconstitutional.
14: I mean, I also understand a council's got to be established, Mr. Hayward, to oversee this work. What sort of interventions is that council required to make?
16: Well, there's meant to be something called the National Food and Nutrition Security Council. The Minister of Agriculture claims that it has been established and that the president has appointed people, but nobody knows who those appointees are. I say that because that's what the Minister of Agriculture said publicly to the Human Rights Commission in March, but he won't tell us who's on it. What's its function? I'll give you a parallel example. As you know, I spent many years working and still work on HIV and AIDS and trying to make sure people have care and treatment and that our prevention is effective. HIV also kind of falls across many areas of government and life. And we have a thing called the South African National AIDS Council, or SANEC, which brings together different government departments, different civil society organizations, and so on, in a coordinating body that makes sure that we work with common purpose. That's what a food council should be doing. It should be leading the country on trying to cut the levels of hunger and malnutrition.
14: So what happens next, Mr. Hayward? I know that you, after this picket, you also made a demand that action be taken as quickly as possible on this issue. What deadline are you giving government to respond, failing which you'll take some kind of action? Perhaps you can tell me what that would be.
16: Well, we've said we're hoping for a response to the memorandum we gave to the Department of Agriculture by next week, by June the 16th. But we've said to government that by World Food Day, which is on October the 16th this year, we want to see that plan and we want the council to be established. And that failing that, we will establish a national food council. You know, what action can we take? Well, we can protest. We're looking at possible litigation. But most of all, we just hope that government will remember its responsibilities, that it will hear our cries, most importantly, that it'll hear the cries of people who are hungry, and that it will see that not addressing the hunger crisis undermines many other areas of government intervention, areas where government is spending, for example, health, because hunger causes diseases, education, because hunger makes concentration and optimal performance in learners not possible. So I just hope government will wake up to this issue.
14: Well, we all do, Mr. Hayward, but essentially you're saying that if government doesn't, civil society is going to have to step in to do government's work here.
16: Yeah, and well, civil society is stepping up in already to do government's work, because across the length and breadth of our land, there are thousands of little community-based organizations that offer soup kitchens, that help kids with food after school, that grow food in the gardens of schools. You know, if it wasn't for what civil society is doing, there would be a much greater problem and there would be many, many more deaths of hunger, particularly amongst children. So civil society's already filling that gap. But unfortunately, civil society can't govern. You know, we don't have the power, we don't have the resources, we don't have the legal authority to do that. Government must govern, and then civil society will do what it can to ensure successful government on these critical issues that affect people's lives.
14: Mark Hayward, thank you so much for speaking to us. He is the co-founder of Union Against Hunger. I mean, how staggering is the story? I'm just completely blown away by it. 20 million people in this country going hungry, and officials are arguing over who is in charge of making sure that they eat. Can you believe that government departments cannot get it together to even put a council together that deals with this? And let civil society know and let the rest of government know exactly what they're going to do to solve this problem. They are coasting along for years without a food plan, without an identifiable food council. And people are just going hungry and children are dying. 30 children are dying a day of malnutrition. And there's no sense of urgency. You've got government departments saying, no, this is not my problem. Actually, send it to the presidency. I think we need to have a conversation with the Agriculture Department about this. We'll see if we can get hold of Agriculture Minister John Steenhuisen to just get back to us on what is going on here and whether they are prepared to live up to their responsibility. Some of your voice notes are coming in as well. Let's take this one in response to Mark Hayward.
17: Hi, Joanne. Just listening to your discussion with Mark there. Yes, I must agree with you. Look, there's no point in us getting to a growth, a GDP of 4 to 5% if most of that money is just going to go into the coffers of the people who are already rich. If it's not going to be spread out amongst everybody, then we haven't really got anywhere, have we? I mean, it's not true growth. It's just making some rich people richer.
14: Thank you for responding to that. Sorry, that was not a response to Mark. It was a response to Mike in regard to the whole black economic empowerment issue. And you're quite right that it's not reaching enough people at the bottom. But the statement that's often made that it's only benefited the rich is not entirely true. There are communities like the Royal Bafokeng, Putumandleko, I forget the name now of that initiative, where lots of shareholders benefited from it. But there are examples of people benefiting from it, ordinary people, but they are not numerous enough, without a doubt. You're quite right about that.
18: John, Mike is trying to come up with this thing always. Look, Mike, let me give you information. My father used to work at the farm. I grow up watching every moment and every step. Mike, most of the people used to work in apartheid, but those people, they were used to work for nothing, I can tell you. There was nothing compared to now for black people. Nothing. You guys, your government was keeping our people just busy. You understand? Busy. No progress. That is it. They were working for nothing, I can tell you. I grew up in that situation. I was born in 1975. I know what was happening in apartheid. Nothing. Your government was keeping us only busy. That's what you want, Mike.
19: Johan and the SFM listener, you know, this PEE, it's just a regard daily, you know, regard. It's roping the people. Some of the people, they benefit. Some they don't even. And the same people who are benefiting,

0: still remain the wealthiest in the country, the wealthiest minority in the country. So I don't get it. They complain about the economy, they complain about anything, they complain about black South Africans getting their share, yet they still remain the wealthiest in the country. Anonymous Cape Town.
1: And then one of you is commenting on Bafana Bafana and the issue of General Khan.
2: Good morning, Joanne. This is Matribola. Yeah, I wish Bafana Bafana to win by 2-0 tonight. Let's go, Bafana, let's go. Those who doesn't support Bafana Bafana, most of them, they are not South Africans. So we don't have to be care about those crawlers when I join. But when it comes to Madlanga Commission, yo, it's so scary to hear the name of Farrukhan, what he done when it comes to drugs and everything. I'm so scared, you know, because that was a head, or that is the head of a crime intelligence in South Africa. So you can't even trust the uniform of police anymore. Good morning. This is like my table. Because you.
3: Good morning, Joanne. I wish Bafana Bafana well against Mexico today, and I wish if United States of America as a host country lose all its games and be eliminated in the group stages because of its president trying to control FIFA. And I also wish them bad because of not allowing the Somalian referee into the country. Brigadier in Malela.
1: Thank you very much for that, Brigadier. We'll keep those messages coming. And we are going into the last half hour of our show right now. That brings us to 11:30 here on the Daily Discourse. And I'm going to get it right now. It is definitely Ondela Mbana standing by with your latest news headlines.
4: You got that right, Joanne. On the news headlines, Gauteng Police Commissioner Thombi Mthombeni says the arrest of suspects is imminent following a shooting incident in the Jumpers informal settlement in Cleveland, Johannesburg. The Matlanga Commission of Inquiry in Pretoria has started its hearings on a light-hearted note, with the chairperson, Justice Mbuyiseli Matlanga, wishing Bafana Bafana well, and authorities in Mpumalanga using a helicopter in their search for the 21-year-old man who has been missing since Sunday. A full update follows at the top of the hour.
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1: 11:32, it is on the program, taking more of your voice notes and your calls on Bafana and several other of the issues that we've been discussing.
10: Good morning, South Africa. Good morning, everyone. Good morning, the Rainbow Nation. Good morning, Sis Joanne. And listen, my sister, South Africa, Bafana Bafana, is there at Mexico at the World Cup to compete?

0: not just to add numbers. We're gonna make it. Go, Bafana Bafana, go. This is Mujagi Sihalo from Deval. Thank you.
1: Jackie, thank you for that. Yeah, lots of cheerleaders calling into the program today. We're still taking those calls and we're taking your messages for Bafana Bafana today. Some of the other issues we've been tackling. Vuyiswa is on the line to us from Parktown North. And Vuyiswa, I take it you heard that call that or that interview we did with Mark Haywood about the issue of food security. Did it leave you as sad as it did me?
2: Yes, thanks, Joanne, for taking my call. You know, people like Mark Haywood or some other so-called, you know, expert that you guys invite must actually venture into history. South Africa and the entire, you know, African continent, there was nothing called hunger, poverty, all these phenomena, street kids. It's all when colonization came upon our ancestors. That they destroyed what he's trying to talk about right now, though he's not perfect. I mean, these things existed in Africa until colonization. All these phenomena, street kids and what shelter, soup kitchen, it's all European, concept that never existed in Africa. They actually destroyed everything when they came with their civilization in the continent. We know we can actually go back and we can advise some of us, research a lot and speak to elders in communities who know what our ancestors did and who have the right history, not the ones that we are learning from the media platforms every day. And it's wrong. It's wrong for you guys to depend on people that really don't know who we are. They don't know who we are. They're trying to find out. But they benefited from all this system that is crooked. And that is, they don't want actually to correct. There's a wrong here that needs to be corrected. They're the ones who amassed all the wealth and they're still amassing.
1: But Vuyiswa, I'm trying to connect what you're saying with it. And I take your point on the history of the country and the continent, right? And you're absolutely right, factually, when you say that colonization brought all these issues and destroyed the social systems in which people were collectively fed and that kind of thing. But we're now in a situation where children are going hungry. What do you think is the
2: yes,
1: current
2: they
1: solution?
2: Never went hungry. Our ancestors
1: yes.
2: never went hungry.
1: Yes. So
2: this
1: what is the solution?
2: Yes.
1: What is the solution? I mean, I wouldn't say your ancestors didn't go hungry because there were periods where indigenous people.
2: No, they never.
1: Okay, that's
2: because
1: not factually
2: by then,
1: correct.
2: The Ubuntu concept was.
1: Yes. Ubuntu was
2: like
1: certainly
2: now
1: there.
2: People talk Ubuntu not knowing what they're talking about.
1: Okay, but there were seasons because sometimes there were times when they could not access food when they did go hungry. But that is not the result of the political system or their social system. It was as a result of just what the land gave them at the time, what they could access and what they couldn't. But what I'm saying to you is now, in the current system in which we live, we can't dial it back, right, to pre-colonization. We're living in the society in which we are living. And there's some things that we can bring through from indigenous knowledge systems into our lives today. But how do we deal with the current situation of hunger in the country?
2: What I can say to you, people, including media, must stop taking things that belong to the nation and make it as if it's there for themselves. This is why we're not agreeing. Because you guys want to tell us. You don't want to involve us. You want
1: but
2: to
1: you're talking
2: people.
1: You're talking on
2: you
1: a program right
2: with
1: now.
2: That. Yes, we have yes. a lot of ideas, but yes. we are oppressed. You guys don't want to hear anything from us.
1: But we're having a
2: no.
1: conversation. You've called into a program.
2: No,
1: you're talking
2: choosing.
1: To us.
2: You are choosing. Mike, how many times is he on your platforms? Every week, every day.
1: That's not true. It's the first
2: day.
1: Time
2: yeah,
1: since
2: it's
1: I've...
2: True.
1: Okay, you
2: he's
1: know what, Vuyiswa?
2: Yes.
1: Sorry, I'm cutting this call. I can't speak to unreasonable people on this program. It's the first time since I've joined the show that Mark Haywood has actually been on the program. And he is someone who has founded an organization called Union Against Hunger. And that is why he's on the program, because he's out there fighting for the hungry people, the adults and the children who don't have food. I'm sorry, Vuyiswa, if you're not doing anything, but you're just calling into a program to talk and criticize someone who is doing the hard work on the ground, what contribution can you make? We've given you the platform. You have the right to speak, but you're not offering any proper solutions at all. Malusi in Bulukwane is on the line to us. Malusi, good morning. What's your take on BEE?
3: Morning, John. And listeners.
1: Talk to us. Yeah, we can hear you.
3: Yes. Yeah, I just wanted to comment on the issue of BEE.
1: Mm-hmm.
3: My honest opinion is a young black man is that scrap BEE. I'll tell you why.
1: Tell me.
3: BEE only benefits the elite. I'm staying next to mining towns and such stuff.
1: Mm-hmm.
3: So I'm looking at those who are benefiting from BEE. All they do is buy houses in Sandton, go to Dubai, buy food, buy big cars, have bodyguards. What are they doing to be able to uplift their communities?
1: I don't think they care about their communities anymore.
3: They
1: many
3: don't care.
1: Of them. There are some who do, but I don't think the vast majority do. I think they care about themselves and their families, Madusi.
3: Most of them, even the politicians, if you check, the most people who are benefiting in the BEE are politicians. You know, one day they gave, is it Spanier or one of the mines, one of the big mines in South Africa, or Harmony.
1: Mm-hmm.
3: They gave, who's this, remember the former parliamentary chair is a lady, the chair of parliament. They gave her shares of some million. Because I think ANC thought, and this liberation movement, think that we owe them something. They always get free, all that. How about communities?
1: I'm sorry, our line to you is so bad, but I think you've made a very clear point about who actually benefits from BEE the most. And while one can say the research shows it's not only the political elite who benefit, but it is mostly the political elite who seem to benefit from this, and I agree with you on that. And what do we do? I mean, Malusi is suggesting we do away with BEE. How do we empower people? We have to have some sort of policy to empower people. What is that policy supposed to be? And who's got to implement it to make sure it's implemented fairly for everybody in the country? Vusi and Mamelodi, Vusi, I'm glad you were able to get through to us, because it seems you're also reiterating what Badle Seng said earlier about the network always being down in Mamelodi.
4: Morning, Joanne. I wanted to support the previous caller from Nelmatias in Mamelodi. I'm staying in Mamelodi, Mahube Valley, just next to Mom's Mall. There's no reception at all. And then because usually during the week, Wednesdays and Fridays, we usually submit report at work. So we can hardly sync your system. So you have to drive at least just off Mamelodi or the western side of Mamelodi. That's when you can sync. And even the reception is very, very, very, very bad. I've been using Vodacom for like 19 years now.
1: Mm-hmm.
4: So like now, mm-hmm. like now, my Vodacom number is no longer responding very well when I'm in Mamelodi. And then now, last month, I had to register a new SIM card with the Telkom, and even Telkom is worse.
1: Gosh, I wonder what's changed in the last few weeks or months, Vusi. Let us try and find out about that for you. Because my worst fear is that, you know, like Balesang, there's an emergency and then you're not able to get hold of anyone, especially if you don't have a landline. Haile in Joburg is on the line to us. Morning, Haile.
5: Good morning. Let me go to the point. Thank you, dear, for taking my call.
1: Sure.
5: We have a serious problem in South Africa about the food industry. South Africa is one of the great nations in Africa. I drive from Cape to Messina, every province I see. On my observation on the road, there's a massive empty land, unproductive land, never been used.
1: Yes.
5: This unproductive land, it belongs to who? Let me ask you, for a government or the private individual?
1: Good question.
5: What we need to do on that land? I'm not saying you must take away the farm, the productive farm. Let's keep them, the white and the Indians or whoever black rules that farmers stay. We need to focus on the empty land and productive land must be taken by government, every province. We need to make a farm and employ 20, 30 million young people. Then we can export the food. We can have a sufficient food in the country. We will export for entire Africa and the world to the Middle East, anywhere where the food is now in high demand globally, not only this country.
1: Yes, yes.
5: So what we need to do, we have the product, we have the land. We never use the land. Those, the land colonial masters, they must come sit down with ANC. Look, the ANC is only obtain the political freedom and the political leadership without financial, without the land. This become a chaos now. The people are innocent people running around and looting the tuck shop and the supermarkets because they are hungry.
1: Yes,
5: they are not really fighting about the Africans to Africans because they don't have something to eat. What is going to happen tomorrow in this country? I'm afraid.
1: Yeah.
5: They can kill somebody. After they kill somebody, they're going to take that person to eat the meat of the humans. After a few years, that's what I'm expecting if we're not focusing in South Africa. What I see the politicians in this country, let me tell you, politicians, they are instigators in between the citizens and the foreigners and whoever, but they are not bringing any solution in this country.
1: Right.
5: What do them we must do as the politicians, let me tell you. We need
1: you know
5: to
1: what,
5: empower
1: Haile, I'm
5: the people.
1: Sorry that I agree with you. We do need to empower the people. I do need to take some other calls on this issue, but I think that's a very good suggestion. Government owns a quarter of the land in South Africa, and much of that land is lying fallow. We could give that to people to farm. Vincent Ngiani is on the line to us. Vincent, you want to talk about BEE?
6: Hi, JHA. Yes, I think what we need to do is to improve. Either we follow the preposition that is currently being made from DA. I heard a few times mentioning how they want to go about it.
1: Mm.
6: However, I think we need to become strict about the policy by starting with, we need to arrest people that are fronting. Because to me, when I look at it, it sounds more illegal when frontpreneurs are killing all of us. For example, you have mines, agriculture as the main economy driver, but you get one person having one company fronting the entire mine group.
1: Mm.
6: Now, that becomes problematic because none of us benefit.
1: That's
6: one
1: true.
6: Family benefit from being a frontpreneur of the entire mine. That becomes incorrect. If it was meant for people to recover, we needed to have had it done. So perhaps we should now put some bar. For example, if you are from a previously disadvantaged and you want to be a BEE, once you earn anything more than 10 million rand, then you no longer fall within that group.
1: Oh, that's an interesting suggestion, Vincent. Thank
6: yes.
1: you. Thank you for that.
6: Yes.
1: Then we won't have the same people benefiting repeatedly. William in Cape Town, hi.
7: Oh, good morning. Listen, BEE has never and will never work. You understand they must scrap this whole thing because we never benefit, even as colored people, we never ever benefited out of BEE, you know. And as I say that, the Bible say that there are some that profess that they are wise, but they are fools. And it doesn't matter if you are recognized by the world as a wise person, that you are wise. Wisdom comes from God. And as I say that Mama was speaking to you, I was listening to you and you cut her off and it was wrong because she was debating with you because we also on the radio station to debate. And I think it was absolutely wrong that you have cut that Mama because everyone is entitled to his opinion and we must just respect each other.
1: No, I'm going to stop you there, William, because you've
7: yeah.
1: already made a very important comment. But I can't occupy the entire show with debates with people who refuse to make sense. She had her opinion, but she was not able to justify it. If you come onto the show, you need to have something useful to say that is going to benefit everybody who's listening. And the fact that you can come on, you can criticize somebody who is offering a solution, but you have no solution yourself, is a bit of a problem. It's unfortunately not useful to the people who are listening. I am going to end the show on this note. It is a voice note from one of our listeners wishing Bafana Bafana all the best as they play tonight. And this is where we wrap it up. I'm going to say goodbye to you after this voice note and we're going to get your book reading. But let's hope when we are back tomorrow, we're going to have something to celebrate as Bafana fans. Take care till then. Bye-bye.
0: Good morning, South Africa. Good morning, everyone. Good morning, the Rainbow Nation. Good morning, Sis Joan. Listen, my sister, South Africa, Bafana Bafana, is there at Mexico at the World Cup to compete, not just to add numbers? We're going to make it. Go, Bafana Bafana, go. This is Mujagi Sihalo from the Vaal. Thank you.
8: SAFM's award-winning drama department presents to you another episode of the book, The Unfair Way, The Untold History of South African Black Golf, written by Jerry Lepu, read by Simpiwe Gwana. Please note that the views expressed in this book are not that of the station. Listener's discretion is advised.
9: James Kamte. Kamte points out that he was also good at school and his ambition was to become either a doctor or a chartered accountant. All this changed when the Nomads, a non-profit golfing society, heard about his golfing prowess. They had facilitated a golf scholarship for him to complete his education. A golf scholarship is something unheard of in South Africa. While completing his studies, Kamte was a regular member of various Eastern Province squads, featuring in many interprovincial competitions. He became one of the best players in those categories, posting exceptionally good scores. At one time, he won a club championship at St. Francis Bay by 19 shots. Kamte was hot property in the Eastern Province. Again, fate was to intervene in his life and redirect his golfing career. A meeting was held at his home to discuss his golfing future. In attendance were officials of Nedbank and his stepfather. The feeling was that he wouldn't progress while playing golf in the Eastern Province. He needed to go to a place where golf was played very competitively, and this place was Johannesburg. Kamte packed his bags and left for Johannesburg amidst much excitement and apprehension. In Johannesburg, he was introduced to Gavin Levinson, who was the golfing coach at Glendower Golf Course. He was given 2 years to do extensive training and told if at 21 years he hadn't made it, he would need to return to school. Here is what Kamte said about those 2 years. For the first 2 years, I didn't play golf. I was either in the gym or at the driving range, training. It was extensive exercising and practicing. On his release from the grueling training and practicing, Kamte said he could not understand what was happening to him. I was playing the best golf of my life. I was hot. I was shooting best scores. This made some people jealous, and they tried to put me off. They alleged that I was cheating and could not have posted scores that I did. In order to satisfy themselves, they had followed me and hid behind bushes to spy on me. I disappointed them as I continued posting good scores. From here, Kamte didn't look back. He was in outstanding form. Kamte set the black golfing scene alight after turning professional in 2003. He matched the exploits of Papua and Vincent Chabalala, the only black golfers to win tournaments overseas. Kamte played in the Sunshine, Challenge, European, and Asian tours. His performances overseas were impressive. He played in three continents and won in two. Apart from playing in the prestigious US Open, he won the Asian Tour International Tournament in Thailand. Kamte also earned the tour card for the 2008 European Tour season by finishing in the top 30 of the qualifying school. Kamte's meteoric rise to golfing fame is explained by unusual circumstances which were combined with hard work. And along his way to the top, alongside normal battles and strife associated with the game, he also had to overcome hateful racist incidents which could have derailed him from fulfilling his ambition. One of these incidents, he recalled, had left him literally in tears. He recounted, "I went to Polokwane to play in the tournament, which I subsequently won with a 14 under par score. The score of the second placed person was a 12 under par, meaning that I had won by 2 shots. He was white. While I was preparing the speech I was going to deliver for winning, I was approached by an official of the tournament. He told me that I was seen struggling in the bunker and had lost 2 shots. I was told to adjust my scorecard and reflect the 2 shots I had lost. This would mean that the tournament ended in a tie and would go to the sudden death playoff. I was puzzled and denied knowledge of what he was telling me. My explanation fell off deaf ears. My score was changed. I was crying when we went for the playoff. In that condition, there was no way I could have won. I simply went through the motions. And it was no surprise that I lost, he said. Notably, this ugly racist incident didn't happen in an apartheid South Africa, but in a democratic one. Quite apart from the racist phenomena that plagued and arguably still mars race relations in South Africa, Gamte had other moments whose experience he would also rather forget. Among these is his deep disappointment after he couldn't play in the Alfred Daniel tournament in 2020, all because his caddy had tested positive for COVID-19. His argument that he was negative was in vain as the organizers of the tournament insisted that he had to go into quarantine for 10 days. Being in quarantine meant he could also not practice for the other 2 tournaments in which he was billed to play. He didn't perform well because of lack of practice. Despite his golfing prowess and exploits also proved rewarding, thereby tipping the scales in favor of pleasant experiences and rich rewards, he still savors to this day. According to Gamte, among these was his meeting with Jack Nicklaus and Tiger Woods. These were the best golfers in the world whom I had just been reading about. No way in my wildest dream did I ever think I would not only meet them, but talk to them like they were my buddies. Tiger Woods had high praise for me, and he encouraged me to continue doing well, Gamte said. On the state of the golf game in general, and particularly its failure to draw black players, Gamte said he was disappointed that black golf is being neglected and not supported by the government and business, as is the case with other sports such as rugby and soccer. As a result, young blacks were forced to give up the game because of a lack of sponsorship. Nevertheless, the trick was for black players, aspirant or already on the field, to not get discouraged but strive to always improve their game. This would attract sponsors. Gamte has established an academy where he trains youngsters. He pointed out that there was a need for academies to be established for blacks throughout the country. Tebogo Sefatsa didn't have to look far to go to learn the game of golf. His father was a caddy turned to a golfer. So, golf ran in the family. It was no surprise, therefore, that at the age of 9, he was a member of the Modderfontein Golf Club. Although at school he played cricket and rugby, he developed a liking for golf. My focus was on playing golf, he said. Like all young golfers, Tebogo also joined the famous South African Junior Foundation, which groomed and produced young golfers. His game continued to improve as an amateur while at the foundation. Here, he competed with other amateur players who included Charles Schwartzel and Louis Oosthuizen, who later won major tournaments in the United States and United Kingdom. I had to first get my tour card, which I did, and off I went. My first pro tournament was in Botswana. It didn't go well as I was young, jittery, and nervous. But I wasn't discouraged as it gave me the experience and I gained confidence from playing in various Sunshine Tour tournaments. I finished between the top 10 and 30, with which I was satisfied. I got my first breakthrough when we played the Nashua Masters, which was played at the Wild Coast. I finished 8th with an 11 under par score. I won the Big Easy Tour Order of Merit. things started changing and I was gaining momentum, culminating in me winning the BMG Classic in 2013 with a score of 10 under par. This was a major tournament and a big victory to boot. The first prize was about 95,000 rands. I was over the moon. My father was equally ecstatic and congratulated me as his labor bore fruit. It was a recognition that his work had paid off. Although the prize money was good, there was also a paper trail. I was swimming in debt, which I had to sort out. As you know, golf is an expensive sport. I didn't have any sponsor. As he was growing up, he had other responsibilities which demanded his attention apart from golf. He also had family to look after. As a result, the standard of his game declined. He lost his playing privileges. "But I had already lost the sting," he said. As a black person, he experienced incidences of discrimination in his career as a golfer. But he added that his father fought against any racial discrimination in the game. He admits that black golfers of the apartheid era were faced with major challenges, but despite this, they soldiered on undeterred. Although he is now in business, Sifatsa is not lost to golf. He is part of a group of golfers who are pushing for the advancement of black golfers, particularly the youngsters. Lindane Ndwandwe. Lindane started his golf career as a caddy in 1994 at Beechwood Golf Course. He later moved to Papua Golf Course, then ultimately to Windsor Golf Course. This is where he joined the Natal Golf Foundation. This enabled him to play in amateur events. He worked his way down to play off a 3-handicap. At this point, he represented the province. He turned professional in 1999. He amassed 3 victories in the Sunshine Tour, 2001 Western Cape Classic, 2009 Highland Classic, and 2014 BMG Classic.
10: There was another episode of The Unfair Way, the untold history of South African black golf, written by Jerry Lebu, read by Simpiwe Gwana. 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

0: It's 12 o'clock, Thursday, the 11th of June, 2026. A very warm welcome to Update at Noon here on SFM, leading the conversations that move us. My name is Bongi Wazwana, standing in for Sakina Kamwendo, coming up this hour.
1: Even there is 14,000 kilometers between the two countries, but we feel the support and the warmth of the South Africans, and they can be sure they will see a team they can be proud of.
0: Bafana Bafana take on Mexico as the 2026 FIFA World Cup gets underway.
2: You missed that opportunity intentionally so that it can go to Johannesburg, which is out of your district. 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
0: Samuel Mashaba of Gauteng Traffic Police continues testifying at the Matlanga Commission, and John is here with sport.
4: I knew you'd take the Bafana Bafana story, but I don't care. I'm going to do Bafana Bafana stories. I'm going to do it twice even, because that's a sports story.
0: Look, we are that excited. 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You can also post your comments on X at SABC News _radio. Reach us using the hashtag update at noon. All these and more coming up in the next hour. But first, though, the latest news on Delambana is on standby.

0: Thank you, Bongi. On the top stories, arrest imminent following Cleveland shooting and search continues for a man in the Crocodile River. For SFM News, I am Onde Lambana and a very good morning. Gauteng Police Commissioner Tommy Mthombeni says the arrest of suspects is imminent following a shooting incident in the Jumpers informal settlement in Cleveland, Johannesburg. 12 people were killed and the number of wounded people has risen from 10 to 15 in the incident, in which happened on Tuesday night when a group of men randomly opened fire near a tavern. Mthombeni says officers are making inroads in their search for the suspects.
1: We believe that we will be in a position to can have a breakthrough as time goes on, because we are systematically following the leads. And the other thing is that in terms of the video footage, we were in a position to access some of this information, which is helping us in terms of the investigation.
0: Authorities in Mpumalanga are using a helicopter in their search for the 21-year-old man who has been missing since Sunday. Zenande Chilwane was in a vehicle which plunged into the Crocodile River in Mbombela. It is believed that he was in the company of the two people whose bodies were found in the vehicle when it was pulled out. The deceased have been identified as Godfrey Virgo and Tinswalo Khoza. Their vehicle fails to stop at the Kamagugu, Kanyamazane and University of Mpumalanga intersection. It then went through the fence and plunged into the crocodile-infested river. Divers are also using drones to comb the dense banks of the river. There will be a memorial service for the two Limpopo siblings who died after their mother allegedly poisoned them. The memorial service will take place in Matabani village outside Louis Trichard this afternoon. Otewaho Denzeni and Akonaho Sipungu died after eating food that their 27-year-old mother Thelma Sipungu allegedly poisoned them. Sipungu had been arrested and is expected to apply for bail in the Chilavusigi Magistrates Court tomorrow. A councillor in the Makado local municipality, Mohali Magwala, has appealed to the community to support the bereaved family.
2: Let us join hands so that we can assist one another. When maybe somebody have got a certain problem, he must never shy to tell somebody, no, I'm not okay. What can I do? Where can I get help? So if we can join as a community, as a South African, we try to take one another or to engage one another, I think everything will move smoothly.
0: The Madlanga Commission of Inquiry in Pretoria has started its hearings on a light-hearted note, with the chairperson, Justice Mbuseli Madlanga, wishing Bafana Bafana well. The team will play against Mexico at the Mexico City Stadium tonight to kick off the 2026 FIFA World Cup. Justice Madlanga, along with the commissioners, are wearing Bafana Bafana jerseys. He has called on all South Africans to rally behind the national team. Justice Madlanga's call comes ahead of the testimony of the Gauteng Traffic Chief Samuel Mashaba.
3: Good morning, South Africa. As you all see, today we, the entire commission, are donning the Bafana Bafana jersey. Since today is the opening of Bafana's 2026 FIFA World Cup campaign, it is fitting to show them our unwavering support. We trust that they will do well.
0: Meanwhile, the head of football's world governing body, FIFA, has sought to defend the organization of the World Cup. Gianni Infantino was speaking in a news conference in Mexico City. The BBC's Hugh Ferris has the details.
4: Infantino asked the assembled media to focus on the football before launching a defense of what he called the challenges the World Cup has faced, admitting that some FIFA can solve, some they can't. In response to criticism of the Trump administration's decision to deny entry to a Somali referee, Infantino claimed sometimes it's good to relax, to chill, and that screaming and shouting doesn't help to find solutions. FIFA are not kings of the world, he said, before insisting that only they could have achieved the impossible of bringing Iran to the tournament, which he said he wants to promote unity.
0: Recapping the top story, Gauteng Police Commissioner Tommy Mthombeni says the arrest of suspects is imminent following a shooting incident in the Jumpers informal settlement in Cleveland, Johannesburg. I'm Onde Lambana for SFM News Headlines at 12:30.
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6: Thank you very much, Ondela. We'll catch up with you at the bottom of the hour. Of course, it's the big day today. Bafana Bafana. They are, of course, playing against Mexico today. All eyes are going to be on Mexico City, right? The opening match of the World Cup taking place. Remember 2010? It was the opening match of the World Cup. We played against Mexico. So a lot of people hoping that we can replicate what happened there, which is to score and then just be on defense. But, of course, you know, there is a lot of focus as well on the altitude issues. But has the team acclimatized, etc.? So that's going to be one of the stories we are tracking here. But also the IEC, our feature this week, we're going to be looking at, you know, the more focus on the register to vote, who registers to vote, and also what do you bring with you in terms of, you know, the registration process and how important it is, because, you know, you still have people who say that I did vote before, so my name is on the voters' roll, but there could have been some, you know, demarcation changes here, especially boundaries, when you think about the fact that you may think you're still falling within one ward, maybe you are in another. So the importance is there of the registration process. We'll be speaking to the IEC on that. And also the Madlanga Commission, not only, of course, wishing Bafana Bafana well, but there is, of course, Samuel Mashaba, who's with the Gauteng Traffic Police, who continues testifying there. And quite a difficult time, right, he's having on the stand. He has now been taken through messages of himself and that businessman who then allegedly gave the tip-off of what of the consignment that was intended for Aeroton as its final destination. You know what subsequently happened there with that particular drug bust, and still a lot more questions and focus on this particular, you know, drug bust there within the commission. And then another story we are looking at is the search for the missing 21-year-old man that's believed to have been traveling with two victims whose bodies were recovered from the Crocodile River in Mbombela. So Zenande is still not found. And you saw the family praying and really just hoping for a miracle. So we'll check in with that. But also, you know, finally, another story we are looking at is this very disturbing story, which is back again. And this is the SASSA beneficiaries. So SASSA has now strongly distance itself from an alleged scam in which elderly grant beneficiaries are said to be tricked into signing up for funeral policies after being promised, you know, food parcels. And it's back again. And, you know, a lot of things go horribly wrong there. So we'll then be talking about that particular story and more.
5: Bongiwe Zwane on SAFM.
6: All right, let's begin here. Bafana Bafana coach Hugo Bruce says South Africans will be proud of their national team at this year's FIFA World Cup. South Africa will play in the opening match of the tournament against co-hosts Mexico at 9 o'clock tonight at Mexico City Stadium. Bruce says their aim is to become the first senior team to progress to the second round of the tournament. But history is stacked against South Africa, having failed to win any of the opening games in three previous tournaments. Here's a report by Sfiso Ramara.
7: Bafana Bafana lost their opening match to host France when they made their FIFA World Cup debut back in 1998. Then they drew with Paraguay in Japan and Korea 4 years later. In 2010, when South Africa played on home soil, they drew 1-1 with Mexico in the opening match. But this time around, Bafana Bafana are determined to rewrite the history books. Bruce says he's encouraged after his team made big strides in the last 5 years.
8: 5 years ago, Bafana Bafana was nothing. We played for empty stadiums. So now at the end, the stadiums were full, and more, month after month, the enthusiasm of the people increased. So some people expect that we win the World Cup already. So I think this is a little bit unrealistic. But on the other side, I think even there is 14,000 kilometers between the two countries, but we feel the support and the warmth of the South Africans, and they can be sure tomorrow that they will see a team they can be proud of.
7: Bafana Bafana midfielder Teboho Mokoena is expected to play a key role in the success of the team at the World Cup. Mokoena agrees that their aim is to make the nation proud.
9: It's a dream come true for everyone. That's the talk we've been having. And we just want to show the world what we are capable of. And we are looking forward to the game. We're excited. And we are honored, you know, to represent our country at this biggest stage. We're just excited. I don't have a lot much to say, but we're just looking forward to the games. What I can say is they must keep on supporting us, believing, and we will do our best. We will do our best. We'll give everything on the field, and the rest will leave to God.
7: Bruce emphasized the importance of doing well in the opening game of the tournament.
8: 85,000 supporters. Nobody will be against Mexico tomorrow. I think also they know, but that's also for us. In a tournament like this, it's very important to win your first game. Because if you don't win it, the second game, you're already with a knife here. And if you don't win then, yes, the last game is an enormous pressure on the team to have those 3 points. Because I think if you have 3 points, certainly with the 8 best third who will be qualified, that you can go to the second round. Very important to have as soon as possible the 3 points.
7: Mokoena says they cannot afford to disappoint millions of passionate South African football lovers.
9: Firstly, I want to say thanks to our supporters. They have been sending us messages of encouragement back home, and there's a lot of people who came here to support us. And also, I must also give thanks to our minister, Mr. Gaten, for the support he gave us as a team, and also for bringing people over to Mexico to support the team, you know.
7: The match between Mexico and South Africa at the Mexico City Stadium starts at 9 o'clock South African time, and it will be shown live on SABC 3. I'm Sfiso Ramara in Mexico City, Mexico.
6: All right, so that report there by Sfiso Ramara. So let's look at this particular match now. We speak to senior SABC sports reporter, that's Vincent Setsura there, who is live for us. Vincent, thank you so much for your time. So different times, different locations, same teams, similar match. What would be different tonight?
10: Bongiwe, what will be different tonight is that, you know, it's a match of high stakes. You know, the opening match of the World Cup 2026, the whole world almost will be watching. The match is expected to be watched by over 1.5 billion people. So very, very important match, not just for Mexico and South Africa, but for the whole world, because that's the match that really kicks off the tournament.
6: And I suppose it speaks of the pressure, right, to set the tone, because it kind of speaks about, you know, just a lot of people who are watching to see if Bafana Bafana is going to be up to par given this Mexico side.
10: Absolutely. And also, Wungiwe, you'll recall that, you know, our preparations for coming to the World Cup have not really been convincing. I mean, we have not won a match. In fact, Bafana Bafana have not won a match ever since the AFCON in Morocco at the beginning of the year. Ever since we lost to Cameroon when we knocked out at AFCON, we have not won a match. You know, we played some friendly matches and not exactly against high-quality oppositions. We've played against teams like Panama and Nicaragua, which are not exactly world beaters, and we still couldn't beat those teams. And last week, we couldn't even put away a team like Jamaica, who have not even qualified for the World Cup. So our preparations have not been good. And on the other hand, Mexico have really had a very good preparations. They've not lost in 8 matches, and during those matches, They've also beaten drawn against teams like Portugal, Belgium. They've beaten the likes of Ghana and Australia. So we're coming into this match with our confidence very low, and we don't know what to expect. But Mexico, on the other hand, they're coming there with their confidence sky high.
6: So what does that mean?
10: What it means is that it's a once-off game. It doesn't really matter. Forget about what happened in the build-up to the tournament. Just go out there and show the world, raise your hand, that, you know, we can do this. You know, if we can just contain the Mexicans, let's say, for the first 20 or 30 minutes, then we stand a chance to at least sneak a draw, because I don't think it's going to be easy to beat Mexico at home at Azteca Stadium with more than 90,000 fans rooting for them.
6: So when you look at this particular encounter, there's been, Vincent, that particular issue of the altitude, right? And I wonder how, Bafana Bafana have begun to acclimatize, if one can even say, when it comes to the couple of days that they would have spent in Mexico already.
10: Yeah, no, obviously the altitude issue is going to be the big issue, one of the most deciding factors. But I think Bafana have been there for at least a week now. I think that gives them enough time to have acclimatized to the conditions in Mexico. I know it will be very few games they've played at that high level and also at that altitude. But I think, you know, they've had enough time to actually recover and acclimatize from the conditions.
6: Okay, let me put you on the spot. What's the score prediction?
10: Well, I think if we don't concede in the first 20 minutes, I think we really stand a chance. I think a draw might be good enough results for us, you know, because if you get a draw in the first match against Mexico, who are obviously the group favorites in the group, you know, that sort of like sets a tone for the rest of the tournament, you know, going to the match against Czech Republic and also against South Korea in the next two matches. I think we stand a chance of getting a draw. But a win would be great.
6: Yeah, a win would be great indeed, Vincent. And let's see then what happens. And hopefully our listeners as well get to join in and just tell us what is the score prediction? What do you think, is going to be? I'm quite excited about this particular encounter. A lot of people I've already seen. A lot of people are already setting themselves up. Some neighbors there getting ready with the prize stands, etc. So let's see what happens. Vincent Sitsura, SABC Senior Sports Reporter.
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5: Bongiwe Zwane on SAFM.
6: The South African Social Security Agency has distanced itself from an alleged scam targeting elderly grant beneficiaries. SASSA says pensioners are reportedly being misled into signing up for funeral policies after being promised free food parcels. So let's just get a bit more details here to what is going on now. Dr. Paseka Letsatsi, SASSA spokesperson, joins us this hour. Doc, thank you so much for your time. And firstly, congratulations on the PhD. We haven't spoken since you got one.
12: Thank you very much, Bongi. Much appreciated. It's been a long time indeed.
6: Yeah, congratulations. It's good to see this kind of progress. Let's start first with, I mean, this is worrying, Paseka, especially when you think about the fact that these are elderly people who are vulnerable. So now there's a signing up of funeral policies after being promised free food parcels. What's going on?
12: Very disturbing, Bongi. We have seen a trend where old people are saying, we sign. And I think they take an advantage that some of the vulnerable people can't read. So they just make them sign. And remember, we as SASSA, we've got no authority whatsoever to refuse to implement a request from a beneficiary. I'm sure you know what would happen if we refuse to implement a mandate from a beneficiary and something very bad happens. They lose someone in the family and it's found that SASSA refused to implement an instruction. So I think we have just decided as an organization that we need to engage on a very serious beneficiary education so that we can then be able to go to the communities and explain to them that SASSA does not have a contract with anybody who says they provide a funeral cover. We don't provide financial services. So if anybody comes to you and say they are from SASSA, you must sign that money gets deducted. You must know that that person is not telling the truth.
6: And how are they able to do something like this if possibly there's no one from inside involved?
12: I think they have used the loophole, Bongi, that we as an organization were compelled when a beneficiary signs to implement. I don't think they would, let me not say I don't think. They may be having somebody inside who's working with them, but it's neither here nor there because the fact of the matter is they know that if a beneficiary signs, the beneficiary gives an authority for a funeral cover to make sure that they implement the deduction. So what they have done is that they know that they don't need SASSA in any way to assist them to commit this particular thing which they are doing. So they are just using an opportunity to say, if you sign here, we'll then be able to process it and deduct the money. Hence, our from where we are as an organization, we can only go and make sure that we go out, we teach the communities that they must not sign if they don't understand. And we're also appealing in particular to the old people that if you can't read or whatever, right, or you can't understand the document, please consult your grandchildren who are able to interpret or tell you exactly what the contract is saying.
6: So have you done any investigation as SASSA to see if you don't have any person from within your organization who's, may be involved here?
12: We are in a process of investigating, because what we have checked is that over the past 3 months, it has skyrocketed. There's, I won't mention the culprits here. We are a very litigious country. Someone will just take me to court that I mentioned their company on air. Mm-hmm. But it's pointing us to a particular direction. We are going to engage these people, because what we need to do, Bongi, we just want to prove one person that indeed a person was duped. This person did not consent to sign the forms. That particular individual, if we get just one proof, we'll be able to engage and sue this particular organization that they are using the name of an organization where there's no contract between us and them. So far, we know that people have been complaining, and we can't have so many people complaining about one thing. It means, and they are spread all over the country, it means there is an element of truth in what the people are saying. So we just want the concrete truth, concrete facts. But where we are now, Bongi, I'm just trying to be economic with what we are doing behind the scenes, because we just want to catch somebody with the information while they are trying to dupe an individual from putting their signature on their forms.
6: As a final one then, let's say perhaps you're finding that a beneficiary was indeed misled and they did not, provide consent in a manner in which is acceptable by the law and without fully understanding what they were getting themselves into. Is there any recourse as well? Because someone will be asking, can they get their money back?
12: There is. No, you can cancel the contract, because obviously, remember, you are saying to us, I did not consent to this. We are able to stop it immediately. However, in terms of you getting your refund, it means you must go to that particular company and request that they refund you. But from us, we can then be able to stop it immediately. The debit order would not be able to go through the following month, because you would have stopped it, because you would have given us an authority that you must stop this debit order from going through. Like I said, I don't want to waste much of your time, Bongi. We don't want to assume a beneficiary does not want a debit order and we stop it, and then something very bad happens in the family. I can tell you now that SASSA will be liable to make sure that we pay all the funeral expenses of that beneficiary.
6: Sure. Dr. Paseka Letsatsi, let's see what this investigation is able to uncover then. That's Dr. Paseka Letsatsi there, SASSA spokesperson. So if you get such a call or such a request, or you know of somebody who's gotten such a request, I'm sure you were able to just get from that interview what you can be able to do. But also warn the people who haven't signed up yet not to do so.
11: Update at noon, midday to 1 p.m.
6: All right, so let's go to this. Families of the 6 Naledi children who died after allegedly eating contaminated snacks from a local spaza shop still seek answers. They've described the prolonged wait for justice as deeply painful. This comes after SABC News visited some of the affected families on Thursday to find out how they've been coping since the tragedy occurred. The families say they have received little communication from authorities. Lerato Makola has more.
13: In October 2024, several children from Naledi who were neighbors and friends spent the day playing together. But what started as an ordinary day ended in tragedy.
14: They tried their best. They did their best. Unfortunately, our children couldn't fight the poison. When they confirmed the poison, they said they found a rat poison in our children's system.
13: Nearly 2 years later, the families are still waiting for answers. Jabulo Msimango's father says it's still difficult to look at his son's picture. The father says the pain becomes even more intense when his birthday approaches.

0: truly appreciate it if the real person responsible for this could be found and brought to justice. I believe that this child deserves to rest in peace, and that can only happen when the truth comes to light. The way they passed away was heartbreaking and difficult to accept. It is something that continues to cause immense pain for those who love them, while I still hope that justice will be served. I have placed everything in God's hands because carrying this hurt every day has been extremely difficult.
1: Days after the incident, the health minister revealed that a chemical agent had been identified as the substance responsible for the deaths. Four people were also arrested in connection with foodborne illness cases in the province, but were later released on bail.
2: We are here today to inform you of the findings of our toxicologist. The results show that the cause of death is unequivocally organophosphate.
1: Attempts to engage the ward councillor and other authorities were unsuccessful. However, Gauteng police say the Naledi investigation case has been finalized and the docket has been referred to the senior state prosecutor at the inquest court. Lerato Makula, SABC News, in Soweto.
3: All right. Thank you very much, Lerato, for that particular report. It's 12:30. Let's take the news headlines and then we'll have your markets and sport in just a moment.
4: Thank you, Bongi. On the news headlines, the Madlanga Commission of Inquiry has grilled Gauteng Traffic Chief Samuel Mashaba on his involvement in the drug bust in Ert in Johannesburg. Gauteng Police Commissioner Tommy Mtombeni says the arrest of suspects is imminent following a shooting incident in the Jumpers informal settlement in Cleveland, Johannesburg. And South Africans have expressed a favorable result outcome for the national soccer team Bafana Bafana. A full update follows at the top of the hour.
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3: The rand is trading at 16 rand 54 cents to the dollar, 22 rand 9 cents to the pound sterling, and 19 rand 7 cents to the euro. The euro is trading at $1.15, and the dollar is at 160 yen 52. In Brazil, $1 is trading at 5 real 18 cents. In Russia, at 72 rubles 10. In India, at 95 rupees 73. And in China, a dollar is changing hands at 6 yuan 77. Asian markets were mixed at the closing bell. Japan's Nikkei ended flat. Hong Kong's Hang Seng dropped 0.7 and China's Shanghai index losing 0.2%. India's markets are slightly higher at the close of trade. The JSE is mixed at midday. The All Share index is flat at 109,605. The Industrial 25 index is slightly lower and financials are up 0.5%. The Top 10 Resources index is 0.6% in the red, and the precious metals and mining is at 1.2% lower. European markets are mainly higher. Britain's FTSE 100 has gained 0.6%. The CAC 40 in France is 0.4% firmer. Germany's DAX is flat. And looking at commodities, gold is trading at $4,089 and platinum at $1,673 per ounce, while the price of Brent crude oil is at $91.99 a barrel.
5: SAFM Sport with John Gerica.
3: So, John.
6: Yes.
3: I know you say that we took the Bafana, but let me tell you something.
6: It's okay.
3: So I'm looking forward to your report.
6: Excellent.
3: There we go.
6: It's probably going to be exactly the same.
3: No, it'll probably be better.
6: Okay.
3: Let's
6: ready.
3: Go.
6: Yeah. 9 o'clock tonight. 14th ranked Mexico take on 60th place South Africa. We finally heard from a player ahead of tonight's game. Here's midfielder Teboho Mokoena.
7: Good day, members of the media, and I just want to pass my greetings to the people back home in South Africa. Of course, the expectations are very high, and it's going to be an amazing game, an amazing atmosphere. And as a team, we're looking forward to the game. We're excited, and we know how much it means to everyone back home and ourselves. And yeah, we're looking forward to the game. So it's going to be exciting tomorrow. Thank you.
6: Coach Hugo Bruce was asked what South Africa need to do to beat Mexico this evening.
8: I think the last 10 games of Mexico, they nearly all win them. So that means that there will be a team in confidence. Also the fact, and that is the reality, Mexico is the best team in the group. So for us, it will be tomorrow a very tough game.

0: I think we need to be on our best level. I need also a little bit luck. But I can assure you that my team is ready, and we will fight for every meter and every ball during the 90 minutes. And after that, we will see what the result is.
1: Bafana legend Bernard Parker is in Mexico along with hundreds of South African fans. He took part in the Legends match at the weekend and knows the feeling of performing on the big stage.
2: It's going to be key to start off with a win, because a win sets the tone. A good performance also sets the tone. But if you put in a good performance, the percentages of you winning are more. So we believe and we trust in the boys, because they've been putting up good performances. That's why we are here at the World Cup. So for them to be at the right mental levels tomorrow, definitely they're going to put up a big performance. And we expect a win, and we're here all the way to give them that extra oomph.
1: Even freshly ground makes it to Mexico.
3: You know. I was actually like listening to the song.
1: A couple of Springboks were at the SABC supporters event at St. Stithians this morning. One of them, two-time World Cup winning hooker Stephen Kitsoff. He had some wise words for Bafana Bafana.
4: I think blocking out the noise, it's all part of the preparation, what they've gone through. I think as a mixed group of senior players and junior players, is listening and taking that mentorship and listening to your coaches and trusting the process. Going out there, actually just expressing yourself and knowing you've got 60 million people having your back, just want you to do well and perform as a unit.
1: Bafana will even mention ahead of the Women's T20 World Cup that begins this weekend. South Africa meet Australia in their opener on Saturday. Coach Mandla Mashimbia was talking about winning.
5: Yeah, I think if Bafana Bafana gets a win today and we get a win on Saturday, that will be good for our country. And I think if they do get a win today, it will just maybe lift the girls in some way or another. But I think leaving a legacy is probably the main thing for us, is making sure that we continue to want to pursue, want to inspire the country in any way we can when we have opportunities. And in the sport that we're in, we actually get those opportunities more often than not. And then we just have to make sure that we're dialed in and make sure that we go out there and give it our all.
1: Even in places you didn't expect support, the Madlanga Commission of Inquiry started its hearings on a light-hearted note this morning.
6: Good morning, South Africa. As you all see today, we, the entire commission, are donning the Bafana Bafana jersey. Since today is the opening of Bafana's 2026 FIFA World Cup campaign, it is fitting to show them our unwavering support.
1: Even Controlesa has got involved. The Congress of Traditional Leaders has called upon the Minister of Electricity to request Eskom and municipalities to keep load reduction off during the World Cup tournament.
7: Controlesa wish Bafana Bafana all the best during the coming 2026 Soccer World Cup. As we are all aware, football is loved and watched by many South Africans. Controlesa therefore calls upon the Minister of Electricity, Honorable Nkosi Ntsuramogopa, to talk to Eskom and all our municipalities to suspend load reduction. That will enable soccer-loving South Africans to enjoy this coming Soccer World Cup.
1: Controlesa President Nkosi Mokoena there. We do need to hear from the opponents, though, right? We've got to give a little bit of balance. So let me give you 41 seconds of Mexico coach Javier Aguirre.
8: 1-1 when you are the favorite, as you rightly say, you can't go crazy, right? Right? We would all like to be winning in the first half by a large score or close the game out in the 20th minute. This is a 90 minus minute game, and you have to how to channel that pressure in your favor.
9: Ooh.
8: If the clock is ticking and the result is not what you planned or what you generated, I think that's when you have to show that maturity I'm talking about, that balance I'm talking about. About is 90 minutes. It's very important to win, obviously, but how you do it is very important. And I think we are very prepared for both physically and mentally for any scenario tomorrow.
1: There is another World Cup match, 4 o'clock tomorrow morning. South Korea take on the Czech Republic, also a Group A match. South Korea make history. They're the first Asian nation to appear 12 separate World Cup finals. It's the 11th consecutive event. So yeah, we'll be watching that one closely, or at least highlights. There is a cricket match on the go as well. Australia against Bangladesh. It's the second one. International has been delayed by rain. Australia 187 for 8 in the 42nd over. That's all I have.
3: Look, it was really good.
1: Thank you.
3: It was
1: really patronizing.
3: No, I'm being for real. well. It was really good. It was like way more than, you see, because I know Lungile tried, but it was way more.
1: He tries. And he gave me 6 minutes today, which is very nice. So credit with courtesy. By the way, I've got permission to take, I'm normally on air from 10 o'clock tonight. Mm-hmm. I've got permission to take live commentary.
3: Really?
1: So we'll have live commentary on SAFM tonight from 10 o'clock at
3: me,
1: least.
3: The listener.
1: That's for you, just for you.
3: Just for me. Yeah. I will be there.
1: Don't forget it's live on all the SABC channels.
3: There
1: well,
3: we go. So.
1: Like, bye.
3: Bye. Bongiwe Zwane on SAFM.

0: Election Wednesday is brought to you by the IEC. As the country prepares to hold the local government elections on the 4th of November this year, the National Voter Registration Weekend will take place on the 20th as well as the 21st of June. And we continue, of course, with our call to action theme with a more focus on who registers to vote and also some of the important information you need to know ahead of registration day. So IEC General Manager of Civic and Democracy Education, Research and Knowledge Management, that's Moagisi Letlhako, joins us live now. Moagisi, thank you so much for your time. Let's perhaps start with, just the confusion at times regarding the minimum age for civic participation. Could you clarify the specific age and rules for South Africans, especially when it comes to, when they can register and when they can actually cast a ballot?
1: Good afternoon, and thank you, Bongiwe. So the minimum age for voter registration is 16, and you are able to then vote at 18. So from the time you get your ID at age 16, you are eligible to register to vote. Eligible to register, but you will only be able to vote when you turn 18. But in terms of participation, civic participation is for everyone, and that's why our outreach programs target literally from foundation phase at schools all the way up to, the oldest voter in our community. But registration at 16 and voting at 18.
0: Well, that's a challenge for me, so it means I must take my 16-year-olds to register.
1: Absolutely,
0: this year.
1: Absolutely.
0: It definitely needs to happen. So for citizens, for example, who are currently living or even working abroad, when you think about the registration process, so are there any requirements or pathways that could be available and they also for them to be included in the registration process?
1: So all South African citizens can register to vote, but when it comes to voting, our citizens who are living overseas are able to vote in the national and provincial elections. The local government elections, because they are ward-based elections and they're about, the representation at that level where you ordinarily reside, it will be for people who are within country to vote.
0: Ah, okay. So then when we think about registration day, of course, 20th and the 21st of June, what do people bring and where do they go? And also let's speak about options that are available from the comfort of their homes.
1: Yes. So we've got our voter registration weekend coming up on the 20th and 21st of June. And that is really to give the opportunity for all South Africans to be able to visit their voting stations and confirm that this is where I am voting, or be able to update their details and get information about where it is they need to go and vote. So we encourage all South Africans to come out in their numbers and go to their voting stations on the 20th and 21st of June in order to register to vote or update their details. But voters can also register to vote as well as update details through our online registration portal, that is registertovote.elections.org.za. And that platform is available 24/7 for all South Africans who are 16 and above to register and update their details.
0: All right. And so when a citizen chooses then to register in person at a local IEC office, for example, during a registration weekend, so is there any, specific physical form of identification that is also legally accepted when they show up?
1: Absolutely. That is your South African ID, and there are three that will be acceptable for verification. It is your green barcoded ID, your smart card ID, or a valid temporary identification certificate. So those are the only three documents that will allow you to register and be verified when you go through our voter registration process. So bring any of those. If you haven't collected your ID, please do so. Home Affairs will be open also on registration weekend for those hours so that people are able to go and collect their IDs.
0: So if someone hasn't, let's say, applied, they can do so now. But then, you know the habit at times. People come with their driver's licenses or copy of birth certificates trying to see if this is acceptable as well. And it is not, right?
1: No, it must be your original green barcoded, your smart card, or a valid temporary ID certificate. So only those three, because we do need to also ensure that this is the correct document, is an original document, because of course we're always talking about trust in all of our processes, and therefore we need you to bring the original documents so that we ensure that we're all doing what is correct.
0: So what happens, for example, if someone lives in an informal settlement or like an area where there is no clear street address?
1: Yes. So when you do input your address, whether at the voting stations or online, you will do so on the map. So you'll be able to locate it to the closest, marking in a community. So sometimes it's a church that will be sort of like a landmark or some other institution, and you'll be able to locate yourself as closely as possible to those landmarks, and that will determine the boundary in which you will be assigned a voting station.
0: So does that then also work, for example, with someone who says, I think I'm on the voter's roll, I've registered before, I've voted before, so I'm bound to be there. But it's important for someone like that to go and update their details for boundaries' sake, right?
1: Absolutely, because we did recently have our boundaries updated by the demarcation board. So it is important that even if you have registered and have voted before, to please go and check either online on the voter registration portal or at your voting station on registration weekend to ensure that you are still within the boundary of a voting station.
0: Mwakhese, there's something that often confuses people, because yes, the date is out there, but it still needs to be proclaimed. So what does the proclamation then do, especially when it comes to the voter registration, process? What will it mean when that process is concluded and done?
1: Yes. So what happens is that the president will announce a date, as he has, the 4th of November 2026, and then the Minister of Kokta will proclaim it. That means we're going to gazette it and put it into law now, that this is officially the date of the voting for LGE or a particular election. So that is what proclamation does. It now officially gazettes that date and puts it into law, and legally now makes that date applicable as the official date for voting day. So that process, it will unfold, and up until that date when it is proclaimed, voters are able to register. At midnight on the date of proclamation, the voters' roll will close, and the voters' roll has to close in order for the commission to prepare for the number of people who will be showing up at voting stations on voting day.
0: All right. Thank you, Mwakhese. Appreciate your time. So I'm hoping, as the listeners, you were able to understand and get a sense of this particular process and why it's important for you to go and also check if your details are still the same, your boundaries are the same, etc. Mwakhese Letlakude, the IEC General Manager of Civic and Democracy Education, Research and Knowledge Management. Let me quickly take some of your voice notes.
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3: Afternoon, Bongi. Good luck, Bafan Bafana. Winning or not winning, we are still our team that we are proud of. Vuyiswa and Magdalene, I'm sure they are sisters. They think they are perfect. Before 1994, former Transkei, Millfields Gardens were full of maize. People depend on livestock, educating their kids. Elders were given milk, and they cared about elders. So I agree with also Professor Kobodo that people are politicizing this thing of illegal immigrants. Thank you, Bongi.
4: Zabona ungiwa anya pila kunja Errol Durban. Ah, Bongiwa, I'm sorry to disappoint you, but for the life of me, I can't see us beating Mexico. I mean, we couldn't even beat Nicaragua, who are ranked well below us, 110 actually, and Jamaica, who were ranked below us. Look, I'd love to see us win, but I'm a realist, a pragmaticist. I just can't see it for the life of me.
5: Bongo, I'm confident that Bafana Bafana will do well in the World Cup this year. Remember in 1996, Mzwakhe Mbuli came up with a song, and that song was called Siyanithanda Bafana Bafana, and we lifted the AFCON for the first time and the last time. Fast forward to 2026, Mthandeni SK and Mzwakhe Mbuli teamed up to form a song, Africa Unite. My confidence is stretching very high. Bafana Bafana will perform miracles.
6: Good day, Bishop Makwana from Lewahomu, Zone F. Today I just want to wish Bafana Bafana good luck. We are behind you. And I believe you will be the first team, our squad, to leave the group stages to go to the second round. And hopefully, ride up to the final. It is possible. As South Africa, we know that we are alive with possibility. Therefore, we are behind you. Ure, ure, Bafana Bafana.
7: You see, Bongiwe, in regard to the mass shooting where 12 people were killed at Cleveland, it's because we don't have any measures to keep or deterrent measure, so to speak, for these criminals, you see. And we don't want to go back to our constitution and see to it how do we change so that we bring back the deterrent measures such as penalty, death penalty. Botswana did it, North Korea, South Korea, China, and America as well. Thank you, Willie and Kuma.
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0: Bishop Makwana, I'm with you there. We are advancing. It's a day of miracles today. It's a day of miracles. We're advancing. I hear you, Errol. You're saying you're a realist. Ne? I hear you. I've got you. But today is a day of miracles. We are going. We are advancing. We are behind Bafana Bafana all the way. So let me quickly take you to one of the stories we are tracking today. A helicopter has been brought in to assist in the search for Zenanda Chilwane, who's missing since Sunday morning after their vehicle plunged into the Crocodile River in Bombela and Mpumalanga. It is believed that the 21-year-old was in the company of two people whose bodies were found in the vehicle when it was pulled out. The bodies of the two have been identified as Godfrey Virgo and Nzwalo Khoza. For the latest now, let's speak to our reporter, Nhlamulo Mabasa. Nhlamulo, thank you so much for your time. What's the latest?
8: Good afternoon, Kengu, and good afternoon to our listeners. This today, the latest now is we are currently busy with the search. We are at the river as we're speaking to you. They resumed with their search at 9 o'clock this morning. But we saw that today they tried to intensify the search, where they brought in the EMS helicopter from the Department of Health to come and assist with the search. As you would know that today we're entering day 5, which is now making it more difficult, you know, for the chances of finding his body, or rather him, Zenanda, alive. But like I said, we are still at the river with the divers in the search, but they were unable to see anything. So now what they are trying to do is they're trying to find a safe spot for them to be able to get in and try to search. There are 4 divers in the river. But Bongiwe, this is a river that has a lot of crocodiles and hippos. As we could see on the drones when they were busy showing us what they can see and why is it not safe for them to get in from in the morning or from when they were started, or rather when they started in the morning, is because you can see through the drones, we saw about 20 hippos in the water, which will make it difficult for them to get inside the water. But sure, they are trying. But right now, they're walking on the bank of the river to be able to see, because the reason why they're walking on the banks of the river and also trying to see if they can get in, because the when you look at how the accident happened, they actually are also maybe thinking that his body might be stuck in between trees that are on the side of the river, because it is a very bushy place. So they trying to see if maybe he can be, maybe be stuck in the trees that are close to the river, by the river bank, or inside the water. But this, even the water in the river, as you know, some parts of the province, it was raining, so which makes it difficult. And also they did indicate that the water is extremely cold, you know, so the conditions of them working, they have to consider quite a number of factors. But I can confirm that they are continuing with the search, Bongiwe.
0: Sure. It's quite, yeah, it sounds really like quite the job that they've got there. So how about Zenanda's family? Because they were also there. You know, we've seen them in the past few days, you know, just gathering, praying there. How are they doing?
8: They're not well. You know, when we spoke to some of the family members this morning, they still do believe, some were still hopeful that maybe his friends, the ones that now have been confirmed to have passed away, maybe they might have dropped him off elsewhere before, you know, the accident happened. But they're not okay. They're not coping, even though they're still helpful, because church members, family members, they are here trying to pray, trying to, you know, make sure that they comfort them and support them. But, you know, with situations like this, for them to be able to say this is what is happening and to come to terms if he has passed on, because we can say he has passed on once they have retrieved the body from, or rather have found the body. But I can say to you, Bonyewa, they are not really doing well. They are trying to be strong. When we are busy working and the divers are working, they're also trying, you know, they brought in a private company as well to assist with the drones, to assist the police, the divers, or rather the police, with the equipment that they have. So in as much as they are not okay and emotional and everything, as you can imagine, they are also trying to make sure that they make the work of the police or the divers a bit easier. So I can say that they are not dwelling too much into their emotional state. Their focus right now is just in making sure that they find as in Nande, and for them to actually say this is his body, and come to terms with it. Right now, if you were to come here, or rather to see them, you would think they're actually one of the people that are searching. You wouldn't think it's the family members, you know. But they're doing all they can, standing strong, trying to assist.
0: A difficult time for this family. Thank you for speaking to us. Our reporter then, Nhlamulo Mabasa, coming to us live from Mpumalanga, where the search continues for Zenanda. Let me quickly take you to this before I go. Chief Provincial Inspector for Gauteng Traffic Police, Samuel Mashaba, told the Matlanga Commission that he did not send traffic officers after getting information about a suspected drug trafficking operation. He said the matter was not within his mandate and passed it on to the SAPS. Mashaba admitted he could have used the Weybridge team to stop the truck, but chose not to. Mashaba was one of the first three law enforcement officials to arrive at the scene in Aeroton, south of Johannesburg, where more than 700 kilograms of drugs were seized in 2021.
9: You said something along these lines. I think she was asking you why you did not involve the team in the Weybridge. And in response, you said, information I got did not fall within our mandate. What did you mean by that? It did not fall within our mandate.
10: We're talking drugs?
9: Yeah.
10: And it's not our specialty. That's what I mean.
9: So because the information you got involved drug trafficking, it did not fall within the mandate of the traffic police. Is that what you meant?
10: It doesn't fall within. But nothing, like I'm saying, nothing stops us from acting. Yeah. Hence I'm saying, you choose informations. Nothing stopped me from, I would have brought my team and stopped it and did it. But because to save time and other things, I said, no, you know what, this thing is going to give us problems, it's going to give us talk too much. Let me just give it to SAPS. That's where it belongs.
11: Chief, the information you get on Thursday night is that there is a suspicion that there's drugs on a truck. coming from Durban to Johannesburg. I'm following on what Commissioner Khumalo is asking you, because you did say, when I asked you, why wouldn't you just give the information to people at the weighbridge to just pull over the truck and wait for you to come, right? And you said that falls out of my mandate. Now, why does going to the Yellow Jersey Logistics Company to try and stop, try and get the truck there, why does that fall within your mandate? Is it simply because you had a SAPS member with you?
10: I didn't have a SAPS member with me. I called the SAPS member after.
11: Okay. Yes. So why do you go to Yellow Jersey Logistics without the SAPS member, with the civilian, without any backup at that point, but you can't mobilize your official team at the weighbridge to look out for this vehicle and pull it over?
10: So, sorry, what is your question? You are taking it too long.
11: Okay.
10: I didn't forget the question.
11: You say when you went to the Yellow Jersey Logistics, you didn't go with a police officer.
10: Yes.
11: So you went there with the civilian, or you met the civilian there, you met Mr. Nku there, correct?
10: Yes. Okay.
0: All right, that was the Chief Provincial Inspector for Gauteng Traffic Police. That's Samuel Mashaba, right? He continues with his testimony in the Matlanga Commission, still ongoing, and of course facing difficulties when it comes to some of the actions and inaction when it comes to that particular drug bust. But it's 1 o'clock. It's time for us to say goodbye. We'll see you again tomorrow on Dela is on Standby with the latest news. Do have yourselves a blessed afternoon.

0: Thank you, Bongi, and the team on the top stories. Gauteng Traffic Chief Mashaba testifies at the Madlanga Commission and South Africans rally behind Bafana Bafana. For SAFM News, I'm Ondelambana, and a very good day. The Madlanga Commission of Inquiry has grilled Gauteng Traffic Chief Samuel Mashaba on his involvement in the drug bust in Erat in Johannesburg. Mashaba was one of the first three law enforcement officials that arrived at the scene where the drugs were seized in 2021. During his testimony in Pretoria, Mashaba said that his area of expertise was road policing, including accident management and road safety. He was defensive when the commission's chairperson, Justice Mbuseli Madlanga, sought to establish the relevance of his presence at the scene.
1: We are empowered by Criminal Procedure Act 334, Act 51 of 1977. It gives us the power now as the peace officers to can fight crime.
2: Any other act?
1: Well, other acts are following it. I'm talking now the powers to fight or to prevent crime prevention. That's where we fall in. Other acts will be more on traffic.
0: A 42-year-old truck driver who was arrested for possession of explosives at the Beitbridge port of entry has been sentenced to 20 years in prison. Edgar Maroto appeared in the Musina Magistrates Court this morning. He had been arrested at the border post in April. Maroto had attempted to smuggle explosives worth 1 million rand from Zimbabwe to South Africa. Officers also seized items including thousands of blasting cartridges, detonators and fuse reels. The Hawk spokesperson Wendy Gabi.
3: Following investigation, Maroto appeared in court and was sentenced as follows. Count 1, unlawful possession of explosive to 15 years imprisonment. Count 2, contravention of poker to 10 years imprisonment. For the purpose of the sentence, 5 years of the 10-year term will run concurrently within the main sentence, resulting in an effective sentence of 20 years imprisonment. Major General Advocate Gobs Kavenda, Provincial Head of DPCI in Popo, commended the arresting team and investigative members for their vigilance and professionalism.
0: Gauteng Police Commissioner Tommy Mthombeni says the arrest of suspects is imminent following a shooting incident in the Jumpers informal settlement in Cleveland, Johannesburg. 12 people were killed and the number of wounded people has risen from 10 to 15 in the incident, which happened on Tuesday night when a group of men randomly opened fire near a tavern. Mthombeni says officers are making inroads in their search for the suspects.
4: We believe that we will be in a position to can have a breakthrough as time goes on, because we are systematically following the leads. And the other thing is that in terms of the video footage, we were in a position to access some of this information, which is helping us in terms of the investigation.
0: Over 2,500 displaced Malawian nationals are sheltering in the open at Durban's Sherwood Hall playground. This follows what they say are threats from groups that are against undocumented migrants. Humanitarian organizations such as Gift of the Givers are currently providing food and blankets to the Malawian while authorities seek a long-term solution. Gift of the Givers spokesperson Bilal Jiwa.
5: All the people have slept overnight out in the cold outside. Especially the mothers and children, they just had like plastics on the floor or they used like wooden crates. The situation is getting bad. Well, for now, they are being taken care of. Food was a major issue, but fortunately, there are other NGOs that are providing meals, 3 meals a day. So we are giving them support if they need. Blankets and mattresses, we've resolved that. There are some people who have put up like small tents, like gazebo tents. So that's, but it's, sanitation is another serious issue.
0: South Africans have expressed a favorable result outcome for the national soccer team Bafana Bafana. They are facing Mexico to the host of the 2026 FIFA World Cup at the Mexico City Stadium in the first game of the tournament with the kick off set for 9 o'clock tonight. These soccer fans are enthusiastic ahead of the game.
6: It's Bafana, Bafana, Bafana, Bafana, Bafana, Bafana, Bafana. It's a goal! It's a 2-0, Bafana Bafana 2, Messi Giko 0.
7: I would like to wish Bafana Bafana the best of luck in their opening match of the 2026 FIFA World Cup. And I believe that the boys will do us proud. And my score prediction for the game is 2-1 to Bafana Bafana.
8: Bafana Bafana Siavena. Mama,
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0: Recapping on the top story, Madanga Commission of Inquiry has grilled Gauteng Traffic Chief Samuel Mashaba on his involvement in the drug bust in Aeroton, Johannesburg. I'm Mondela Mbana for SFM News Headlines at 1:30.
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0: if there's anything about Shakira, she definitely has the tender on World Cup songs. Definitely, she has the tender. From FIFA president to FIFA president, Shakira somehow always features in things World Cup. That was Shakira featuring Burna Boy with Die Die. That is how we open up the show today, because finally, the moment has arrived. 11th of June, and we are taking on Mexico later tonight at 9 o'clock. It's going to be a tantalizing match, I think. So much is on the line for South Africa. So many people believing that this squad is ready to do the most, that this squad is ready to go out there and truly represent South Africa in a way that is going to surprise us all and leave us all so proud and so in awe of their efforts. Are you in your Bafana colors? My team is in their Bafana jerseys today. I mean, they told me this 48 hours ago. And in the history of my doing radio, you know, I've always said this, that myself and sports, we only come together where it intersects with arts and lifestyle. That's like my relationship with sports, you know? So they told me 48 hours ago, and I meant to do something about it. I really did. I just completely forgot. I promise you, though, next week, I will do something about it. But my heart is green and gold. Know that for sure, that I will be up tonight watching and screaming and cheering the boys on. We've got a jam-packed show. We're kicking off with Sibahle Mota, who's out at the Madlanga Commission today. And then for our family meeting, it's Men's Mental Health Month. How are you doing? I think your blood pressures are about to be raised even more during the World Cup. We'd love to hear from you, 061-410-4107. And if you have any thoughts, by the way, as well, on the World Cup's theme song, you're more than welcome to do so. Or if you want to send a shout out to Bafana Bafana, you're also welcome to do so. 061-410-4107.
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3: 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From the opening ceremony to the first big clash, South Africa versus Mexico. This is more than football. This is our moment. All of us, all in. Go Fela. 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Only on SABC, the official broadcaster of the FIFA World Cup 2026. For the love of the game.
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5: This is the English service of the SABC. Here is the news, read by Patricia Carr. A member of the planning committee of the President's Council, Mr. Nick Tuernicht, has been appointed chairman of the Council's Community Relations Committee.
1: 90 years of trusted voices. 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
6: What I love about the youth of this generation is the audaciousness. They've got this energy, this palpable energy that, you know, we can give them some platforms and frameworks so that they can be uplifted and soar, because really, they have what it takes. They just need that propelling.
7: We need to create opportunities for youth. Yeah. I won't say employment. We need to create opportunities for youth to be empowered and skilled for them to build resilient communities.
1: From the class of 1976 to the generation of TikTok, AI,
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0: South Africa, history is made tonight. The FIFA World Cup 2026 opening ceremony kicks off at 7:40 p.m., followed by the opening match between Mexico versus South Africa at 9 p.m. live on SABC 1, SABC 3 and SABC Plus, as well as SABC radio stations nationwide. 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Kaofela, only on SABC, the official broadcaster of the FIFA World Cup.
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9: What's up, all in KZN? Aye, Bridget. It's not doing it, man. It's not doing... You know, in the morning, Mom Katie played the Waka Waka song of 2010. And I was driving to work and I could feel it. I was like, yeah, you said this one. This one is doing it. This one is... I'm one of these ones that came after Bridget. Bridget, I know.
10: Bridget, I don't know how old were you in 1996, but let me share this with you. That year, 1996, Mzwakhe Mbuli produced a song called Siyanithanda Bafana Bafana. We went on to win that AFCON. That's why we have won AFCON now. Fast forward to 2026, 50 or so, 30 years after, Mzwakhe Mbuli teamed up with Mthandeni SK and Mahu. What a song it is, Unite Africa. I'm telling you, the president will regret when he said that when Bafana lift the World Cup, he'll have a holiday. That holiday is loading. Believe me, Bafana will lift that cup. We'll beat Mexico today and we'll wait for others to come.
0: Oh,
10: thank you. Mudimkonki Bonafide, the son of Indwe in the Eastern Cape.
0: The holiday is loading, you say. Si ready for that public holiday. Si ready. We're ready for Presidente to send another phone call to one of his compadres and say, the boys did me proud. The boys. It's my favorite presidential moment. Smatle Mota, let's switch to you in all of that glee and happiness, rather. Let's switch to you at the Matlanga Commission. How are you doing this afternoon?
11: Good afternoon to you, Bridget, and thank you so much for having me.
0: I mean, first order of business, especially because I did peep that the commissioners, as well as all the evidence leaders, basically everybody in the room at Matlanga, is adorning their Bafana Bafana colors today. Are you in uniform?
11: Oh, my. If only you knew I'm as gray as the clouds. I am so embarrassed, just like you. I don't know how it just slipped my mind. But I'm not looking very Bafana Bafana-like. But, I mean, obviously, the atmosphere head at the Matlanga Commission, the commissioners have sort of set the mood, you know, for tonight. Yes. When they walked in with their T-shirts. Even, you know, Commissioner Sandile Khumalo, rather, just making an Orlando Pirates sort of sign before they sit down. And I mean, it also just speaks to the nature of South Africans, you know, because we are always expecting the Matlanga Commission to be serious. But when we saw the commissioners as well as the staff here, we were quite pleasantly surprised. And it was such a heartwarming thing to see, to say that, you know, the commission in its, you know, work is still supporting the national team.
0: Absolutely. Back to the order of business for the day. Talk to us about this afternoon's witness, and we're seeing Chief Samuel Mashaba testifying before the commission.
11: Yes. You know, Chief Mashaba is just not the warmest of witnesses to appear before the Matlanga Commission. He's actually not a very, very easy witness to sort of get into conversation with, as you've seen with evidence leader, advocate Lee Sigels Mube. But what the commission is actually probing is just his involvement in the consignment or seizing the consignment at Eritim in the south of Joburg. And what they are trying to establish is if he had the rights or if he was empowered to actually be on that scene on the day that this consignment was intercepted. And what we are finding out is that possibly because he's a traffic police official, he may have been limited in attending to that scene. But he seemingly, you know, sees nothing wrong with it. Even Justice Mbuyisele Madlanga putting it to him that he didn't follow the right prescripts that a police officers are meant to follow when they are going for a drug bust or even, you know, any sort of crime scene. And what we know about traffic police officials is the fact that they are not empowered to investigate certain cases, but it's seemingly he's turning that around and saying he's actually empowered by the Criminal Procedures Act as a crime was happening and he couldn't even ignore it. Mm-hmm. So this is sort of evidence that we are hearing from him, but he's trying to duck and dive. But I think at the end of the day, it somehow still shows that the three police officers, including Mashaba himself, shouldn't have been on that scene, and they were not the most qualified police officials to be on that crime scene.
0: It's so interesting, right? Because not only not the most qualified, but one essentially just as a common person wondering for ourselves, not knowing the structures of SAPS and JMPD, but we wonder, where does a traffic officer come into play in a narcotics criminal matter, I beyond just perhaps maybe providing support to cordon off an area and things like that, but where do you come in as a traffic officer?
11: No, that's precisely what the commissioners were posing to him. The fact that, you know, what the law says is that they can assist the SAF. They have no authority, no power to investigate certain cases. But he seemingly is justifying his actions by saying that he couldn't turn a blind eye. And to add to that, Bridget, I mean, he sat with this information for possibly over 8 hours where he knew his informer had told him that there was this large consignment coming from Durban into Johannesburg, and he sat on it. And what the commissioners are putting to him is that, why did you not call the relevant authorities? You know, even at the Heidelberg Weighbridge, there are certain officials who will be there. Why did you not inform them that there was this suspicion of a drug? It's suspected to be carrying drugs, and therefore have the necessary officials there. And he's saying that he was tipped off by Nkutumelo Nku, the informer, to say that he shouldn't involve law enforcement agencies. But the statement that the Madlanga Commission has read coming from Nku actually contradicts that, because what he says to Mashaba is that he needs to organize the right officials to make sure that, you know, they can intercept this drug bust. So there's quite a lot of holes in his testimony, but seemingly he was not the right person to be at that scene.
0: Yeah, this whole Aeroton drug bust is just yet another spider web. But, you know, something came to light this morning just watching a lot of the analysis around the witnesses that have testified at the Madlanga, and it came to light that it's interesting the order in which witnesses are called at Madlanga, because the order speaks to painting a picture, laying the context and the groundwork for us to then be able to track the story. So each witness comes after a different layer of the story is told, and you are able to then see where there are holes, because that foreground is laid, that background is laid.
11: Definitely. And I mean, this is part of the terms of reference, you know, that was set out by President Cyril Ramaphosa. But I think what is actually alarming about the sort of witnesses that have come forward is that these are top police officials who know the law but go against the prescripts of what the law dictates. You know, it seems like everybody

0: We promise to rectify our aesthetic appearance next week in time for the following game. Let's take the news with Onde Lambana, and then we'll come back on the other side and we look at men's mental health in particular. We're asking the question, how are you doing as a gentleman? Or perhaps your health is about to take a turn for the worst now over the next couple of days while the FIFA World Cup is underway. 0614104107 is our WhatsApp line.
1: Thank you, Bridget. On the news headlines, Matlanga Commission Chairperson Justice Mbuyiseli Matlanga has suggested that Chief Provincial Inspector for Gauteng Traffic Police, Emol Mashaba, acted unlawfully during the Aeroton drug bust. The High Court in Johannesburg, sitting in Palmbridge, has heard of how murder accused Tiffany Meek tried to report her son missing to the police, and a flight has landed in Nigeria carrying 270 citizens who wanted to be repatriated from South Africa. A full update for those at the top of Yawa.
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0: All right, our next conversation now is focusing on Men's Mental Health Month, and we're asking the question, how are you doing? 061-410-4107 is our WhatsApp line. The hell inside our heads, managing anxiety, and practical steps for better mental health by Brandon Fairweather. I was ringing with Brandon during the break to say that, no doubt it's a good time to launch the book. I know we're talking serious matters. Football is serious business for a lot of people, and a lot of guys actually have heightened emotions at this time. I don't want to put labels into it because we don't want to water down the significance of the book, but a lot of guys have heightened emotions.
7: We do. Hello, Bridget, and hello to your listeners. Thank you so much for having me. A great introduction, and we were just discussing whether it's a good or bad thing that I'm launching this book on the day the World Cup starts. I think we're all going to need it. I'm a big football fan myself. Had a terrible season with Liverpool this last year, so the timing is good. Thank you.
0: The timing is good. I love it. Let's talk about the book. I mean, firstly, striking cover. Very striking cover. The hell inside our heads. Let's unpack that a little bit, because I think a lot of people would disagree who struggle with any kind of mental health diagnosis, or even if it's not diagnosed as yet, that sometimes it really does feel like you're living in a hell.
7: It felt like that to me, and that's where I couldn't get away from this title. I thought of quite a few different ones over the last couple of years, but from my side, it's not just clickbait or something to catch people's attention, and thank you for the compliment on the cover. Well done to our designer and the team at Tracy McDonald Publishers. Thank you so much. But for me, it's about what people don't see, and I think it's not always just hell inside your head. I think that's probably a bit of an exaggeration, but I think it sums up when you're at the lowest of lows in terms of your mental health. And for me personally, what was debilitating levels of anxiety at a certain stage in my life, that's the way I described it. I felt like it was a cage. It was a place I couldn't escape at times and desperately wanted to get out of there. So the hell inside our heads is not a permanent state of mind. It's how I personally felt. And so, yeah, to me, as much as I thought, you know, is there something a bit softer? Let's maybe go the mental health route. That's just the one that stuck. And I thought, you know, this really will deliver the message of, if you don't know what this book is about, I think immediately, I mean, you could tell me what you think of when you first see it, but hopefully that's the idea that you think about is,

0: okay, someone might be going through something that is hidden behind the nice suit or the businessman facade or the family man or the celebrity or whatever it is that you might be, the radio presenter. And I suppose it's just that piece of just looking a little bit of a, you know, a step further in terms of the different layers of our mental health and realizing that we're never going to go out there and act our worst, you know. And I think there's a lot of struggles that everybody goes through for different reasons. We'll get into some of why mine came about. But the world is in a tricky place, and I'm hoping that this book can serve a purpose and just help people make the journey a little bit lighter and easier.
1: Absolutely. I mean, let's get into your story, because you know, you say in part this book reflects your experience. If you don't mind, whatever you're comfortable sharing with us.
0: I've shared it all in the book anyway, so there's nothing I can't hide about now. It's been a very vulnerable account and very authentic. I hope it lands that way. But for me, it started at a place of what I refer to in terms of where my anxiety started was a lot of medical related anxiety. I was born with a congenital defect on my one valve, my aortic valve, and always knew from a young age I'd have to have that replaced. So that culminated with a heart surgery, in an open heart surgery in 2011, September. On my third wedding anniversary, actually. And there was a lot of anxiety leading up to that, and actually surprisingly more after the procedure. And then the book journals and details other medical challenges that I've had. I had a cancer diagnosis in 2023, which thank God is now clear, and was successful, a good fight through that. Two strokes and an internal bleed out. So a lot of my anxiety stemmed from a lack of trust in my body and the things that were happening physiologically and physically. And the start of the book was a day where, after a couple of years after heart surgery, I was just in such a low place mentally. My anxiety was, when I say debilitating, I literally just didn't want to go to work, didn't want to go to parties, didn't want to even see family, as much as I love them. You just become a recluse, and you get to this place of, how did I get here? And so for me, it was like, this has to mean something. And from the lowest of those lows, I was like, well, I'm going to start just documenting the journey, the thoughts, the feelings I had. Some of them were pretty dark. Some of them were pretty normal. And I think from there, just started having more conversations with people as the years went on of, well, maybe this can become something more meaningful. And I suppose that meaning is now the book that you're holding in front of you. So, yeah, a lot of medical related anxiety, but the principles are universal for anyone who's dealing with stress, anxiety, depression. And so it's obviously a topic that's very close to my heart, excuse the pun. And you know, again, just hoping that people can pick it up, read it, and say, wow, okay, me too. Like, I get this. Like, this is what I go through. This is normal. Let's talk about it some more.
1: Absolutely.
0: Because I think that's the other big stigma and issue, is people just, they're not willing or comfortable sharing, and that's totally acceptable. But when it comes to your own detriment, you've got to start asking some questions about, we need to get more of this out there in the open. And, you know, and you don't have to go on radio and talk about it or write a book about it, but maybe just talk to a friend, psychologist, a colleague, a counselor, whatever it is, and just try and help lighten that load.
1: Absolutely. I mean, firstly, you know, we are thankful that you are here to tell your story.
0: Me too. Thank you.
1: Because those are, you know, those are really significant life transitioning moments that I think, rightfully so, bring up a lot of emotion, you know, a lot of questioning, a lot of, I don't even know how to put words into it, because, and I'll say, I'm fortunate not to have been on that kind of journey, but we can only but imagine if one has been on that kind of an experience. You also write, Brendan, in that, you know, it's not a conversation a lot of people want to talk about, and we talk mental health on this show quite frequently, and it always surprises us that when we open the conversation, in particular, men still to today don't feel comfortable in stripping through those layers and having this conversation. And hopefully with the likes of yourself, when folks can see themselves in someone else, it gives someone courage to just come out and say, hey, this is what I'm struggling with, or this is what I'm feeling, and I don't know how to explain it or how to box it.
0: Absolutely. And that's definitely one of the sort of foundations of the book, is just to have, you know, have written something from a place of empathy, of I get it, I understand it. I was ashamed of it. There's some stories in there that are still a little bit sketchy that I wouldn't say I'm ashamed of, but I'm like, this is, you know, touch and go. But, you know, I think as much as statistically, and just having done some research for the book, in terms of people who battle with mental health. You 100% on point. Like, men by nature just generally talk less about their feelings, and that's not a gender stereotype. I think if you just look at the statistics in terms of suicide, in terms of mental health things, I was sharing earlier with someone that the stats that I saw in the last 20 years, they say in South Africa, most of basically 80% of the suicide death rates are attributed to men. And that tells you something. So, you know, I don't want to make the book seem like it's been written and designed for men. It's for everybody. And I think there's universal principles for everybody. But I think people in general do struggle to, you know, it came more naturally to me, but I can certainly appreciate that in some of the lowest of the lows, it's not, you don't want to go out there and share your worst. You know, you live in a world where you look on Instagram and social media, everyone looks like they're living their best lives. No one goes out there and shows you their worst moments, their darkest, deepest thoughts and feelings and fears. But I'm digressing a little bit. The point is, I think men are notoriously less good at expressing themselves and sharing their pain. And maybe that's just also a nature thing where men are these providers. We feel the need to protect, to be strong, to give, to finance things. And again, I'm sensitive to the fact that that's not in every household, but typically I think that's how we're wired. So it's almost like, well, you can't afford to say this. You can't say I'm scared, or you can't say I'm worried about dying. Like, that's just, you know, what's wrong with you? Are you weak? Are you silly? You know, like, that's, and those are some of the feelings that I had over time. And I thought, well, let's start sharing them and saying, well, you know, we might not show it, but we certainly feel it. That is a definite premise of how I approach the book, of wanting someone to look at this and read the work and kind of say, well, oh, I've also gone through this, and it's okay to talk about it. It's okay to not be okay, as everyone says, you know.
1: Absolutely. And also, it's okay to break those generational cycles, right? Because you hope to instill a sort of better way to approach mental health to your own kids, or kids that are in the periphery of your life, as a person, as an individual. And I always reflect on one of my team from a previous station I worked in. And I remember the first time he signed off on a call with a friend of his, best friend of his, and they said, love you, buddy. And I was like, did you just say love you, buddy? And they were like, yeah, we sign off like that. And, you know, it caused me to pause and think on how I, as a female, reflect and receive men expressing emotion. Because I think it also begins with the ability to give men that freedom to express even the positive emotion, the safety to say, love you, buddy. You know, will bring the safety to say, 100%. I'm struggling, buddy.
0: Yeah. It takes a different type of strength, I think. Like, a lot of guys, and again, I'm generalizing, I can't speak for the whole nation, but we generally feel like, well, that's a bit soft to say something like that, you know. But actually, I think the courage and the confidence and the strength, I'm not over dramatizing, that it takes to say, even say those words to, like, a male, to another male, even your own brother. I mean, I've got a very close family, and I'm very blessed with that. I've got three other brothers, and we're quite expressive in that. But even then, like, it's still like, you know, it's like almost not awkward, but it's like, love you, man. Or, like, we're sending a message and it's almost like a surprise. Like, it feels good, but you're like, was that a weird moment? You know, like, why do we feel that way? I don't know. But I've accepted that. I think it takes more courage and more strength to stand apart from people who typically wouldn't say something like that or do something like that. And I think, again, just that little phrase of love you, buddy, could change someone's life. It's just like, okay, someone cares about me. You don't know what that other person on the other side of the call or email or WhatsApp is feeling. And maybe you just don't know that just that one liner could make them be like, okay, well, this person's worth me sticking around for another day. And as dramatic as that sounds, I think that's a reality for a lot of people. When you get to such a terrible low, you're just hanging on to one little piece of light, and it could just be that love you, buddy, that makes you stay around another day. And I hope that this book is another piece of light that makes people feel the same way.
1: Absolutely. I'm always keen to also find out, because a lot of folks who've gone through these life-altering moments often speak about how it was a devastating gift once you've come out the other side. And I wonder, for you now, you know, years cancer-free, hopefully the stress of strokes is behind us. Let's manage the World Cup so we don't have any other issues. Where are you at now?
0: Yeah, I think to talk to that place of the gift, like, for me, a big theme in the book has also been around how you frame and reframe your suffering, that it's necessary for a more meaningful life and that you shouldn't try to run from it. And I talk about chasing hard things, and maybe that's tough to hear. If you're in a very delicate place right now, you might not be in the headspace to feel like, okay, I'm going to go do some hectic challenge now, or go write a book, or go start a business. But my central theme that I'm going to drop in conveniently here is this concept of turning your pain into purpose and mm-hmm. using your adversity for your advantage. And for me, the worst times of my life have been the best teachers, and they've been things that have shaped and given me such a unique perspective and appreciation, not just for life, but for the opportunities we have in front of us. And I don't think I would feel as passionately or as urgent about some of those things had I not gone through them. Mm. It's not to say that I was ungrateful before. I speak about gratitude in the book, and community and exercise and sleep and a whole bunch of practical things. But one of the fundamental epiphanies for me was like, this is meant to be. I needed to go through this. Mm. You know, I don't wish it on anybody. And I'm not saying you must purposely try and sabotage yourself to go through something hard. Yeah. But when something hard arrives, as it will inevitably do, your approach and your framing of that suffering, of that trauma, of that loss, of that business that failed, of a relationship that ended, of a person that stabbed you in the back, not physically, but figuratively, you know, how you frame that to yourself. And the biggest part of this is how we, you know, the story we tell ourselves, what is the narrative around that trauma or that experience. And so, you know, I've forgotten what your question was, but
1: no, it's exactly that. Yeah. Like, you know, the beautiful gift that comes
0: the
1: after.
0: Gift is, yeah.
1: Yeah.
0: So suffering is necessary. There's one other concept, and I don't want to give too much of the book away, but there's a Japanese philosophy called Kintsugi, and it's the art of that, crockery and kind of clay sort of molding and all that sort of thing, where they fill the cracks in the pottery and in the sort of artifacts with gold. And it's this concept of like the brokenness is the purity. The brokenness is part of who we are, and they almost celebrate it as a necessary thing in your life. And for me, the gift, to your point, is it's given a different type of meaning. It's given such a unique perspective. And I wanted to share that approach with everybody, to just be like, sure, don't try and make your life as hard as possible. But when things are broken, or when, you know, something happens in your life, the way you frame it, and again, I'm using that quite loosely, understanding that people are going through some really hard things out there. So you can't just slap on an analogy and everyone wakes up and everything's fine tomorrow. But just these little snippets and philosophies and ways of approaching life and struggle, especially in a country like ours, you know, there's lots of opportunities to just feel kicked out and down and out and not pursue another day. So it's about what you do with that gift, if we can call it that, and how you face tomorrow with what am I going to do with this. And for me, the last thing I would say is that I had to switch from the question of why is me, like why me or why me again, to what can I do with this. And that has literally changed my life, and I hope that people will resonate with that as they make their way through these pages.
1: Absolutely. In the spirit of Desmond Tutu, switch your perspective so that you have an empathetic approach to what is transpiring in your life, or what is transpiring in someone else's life at that time, even if you don't know exactly what it is. The Hell Inside Our Heads, Managing Anxiety and Practical Steps for Better Mental Health by Brandon Fairweather. It's available from all the reputable bookstores. Wherever you get your books, just look for the blue book with the guy whose head is exploding.
0: Sometimes.
1: World Cup it is. We're going to take a quick break, and then we come back on the other side, and we get into the danger of nobody owes anybody anything in an increasingly divided society. We'll hear from Dr. Jamil F. Khan around this opinion piece.
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5: 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Yeah. 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Yeah.
6: The people that died for us on the many marches that they had, especially the ones on June 16, were from students who had dreams that were bigger than themselves. They strived for more and they saw a future that was much bigger than them.
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1: So, South Africa, history repeats itself, and it all begins with a moment that we'll never forget. 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
1: All right, let's get into the next conversation now. And we're looking at the danger of nobody owes anybody anything in an increasingly divided world. We're going to be in conversation with Dr. Jamil F. Khan around this. Good afternoon, Dr. Jamil.
7: Hello, Bridget. So lovely to speak to you again, albeit in front of the whole country.
1: Thank you for the time. Appreciate it so, so much. Let's get into the piece. And this is, an opinion piece penned by yourself, titled "The Danger of Nobody Owes Anybody Anything" is an increase in an increasingly divided society. Let's just unpack that title as well, because I think it speaks volumes in sort of framing where we are and our attitudes collectively and individually.
7: Absolutely, this phrase, nobody owes anything, it is oft repeated by people in the most casual settings, and particularly when people feel that they want to escape the burden of responsibility or accountability in the smallest kind of ways. But it is a kind of phrase that we've normalized to be like, leave me alone. I don't owe you anything. I don't have to explain anything to you. I don't need to. I just fundamentally disagree with it. And in fact, when you think of the second sort of part of the title, in an increasingly divided society, it is, in my opinion, exactly that attitude that leads to the increasing division. Because the more we say to ourselves that we are not accountable to each other, we do not need to owe anybody anything, nobody owes us anything, the idea sounds very, very liberating and freeing, right? Because now you can do what you want. But we absolutely cannot do what we want. We are human beings, and our responsibilities are to the well-being of our fellow human beings first. Mm. And that is how we create a cohesive society that can actually care about the human beings in that society.
1: Mm. The way things are configured right now, Dr. Jamil, I guess it's a myriad of things that have caused just societies globally to turn inwards, right? That concept of umuntu ngumuntu ngabantu, or it takes a village. It seems to be one that's really considerably under threat at the moment, not just in South Africa and the events that we're seeing play out in the country right now, but globally. Mm-hmm. That seems to be the resonating theme right now, that mm-hmm. it's all about the individual interests.
7: Yes. Well, so the point that I make in this article also is that this logic also comes from a deeply capitalistic point of view that says my responsibility is to myself first, and the main responsibility that I have is to try and make as much money as I can so that I do not ever need to rely on anybody for anything, because it is dangerous to rely on people, to be indebted to people in some kind of way. And so when you talk about the circumstances that are unfolding globally and how people are turning inward, it so happens to coincide with a late stage capitalism that is reaching its absolute peak, which sends the message that individualism is a future that we can sustain, and that the main objective of such an individualism is to create more bodies with the capacity for labor that continues funding corporate structures that constantly and historically have been extracting labor, time, emotional capacity, psychological well-being out of people for very, very little return.
1: One of the other associations, and I think you segue us into it with your previous response, because you draw close ties, and you say that empathy in essence tracks very closely with power, ideology, and fear.
7: Yes, absolutely. I mean, so if we can create societies in which we constantly repeat the messaging of the big bad things that are happening, and not to trivialize that, because it's real and it exists, right? But the level of fear is spurred on by the way in which ordinary people are made to mistrust each other, right? And so a big part of the divisions that we see in our society becomes about, you are not like me in these ways, and therefore I cannot trust you. And now, instead of a state now taking the responsibility, or, well, it's not a responsibility of theirs, but it's an endeavor to try and surveil people and make sure that they are behaving in ways, we start doing that on our own without any external intervention. So now everybody I see walking past me is a possible threat to me. Yes, under conditions where people do harm each other, under conditions, yes, where crime is a real thing. But when we lead from the point of every human being I see around me is somebody I need to fear, of course I'm going to become more individualistic. Of course I'm going to isolate myself. But the point about that isolation is that when I need help, and we are human beings, Bridget, we all need help to do this thing called life. When I need help, there will be nobody to turn to, because everybody is a potential threat to me.
1: Absolutely. And in fact, you know, it's in our human design as human beings to thrive in the collective.
7: Absolutely.
1: You know, that's just how we were made, whatever, whomever you may believe in, wherever you may draw your spirituality or your connection. We were made to thrive in the collective. Lastly, perhaps, in an ideal world, what would be our next steps at recalibrating? You know, you talk about the burden of recalibrating empathy, and that it's often placed on the shoulders of the oppressed. Where do we go from here?
7: Well, I think that ultimately, when you talk about we, I read that as this very huge collective of what I would call ordinary people, not people sitting in offices of power. That is a very small group of people, whereas the ordinary people are in multitudes. So when we see ourselves in relation to this power, we have to come in this collective that you talk about. We have to have deeper conversations about how we come together as ordinary human beings to hold to account the powers that construct the living conditions that we find ourselves in, that make us so terrified, that make us so mistrusting. We have got to, when you talk about how the world is turning inwards, each and every one of the examples that you can point to has to do with a government that has become more authoritarian, has become fascist, has applied untenable austerity measures, taken away from people. People have the power, and they always have throughout history. We are a country that has come out of a brutal period, long period of repression. That did not end because people sat on their hands.
1: Yeah.
7: It ended because people stood up and said, you know what, despite the differences that I have with you, this issue right now is of importance to all of us, and we need to solve it. And so my point about that is holding power to account and understanding that everybody related to the power that they have is not equally responsible for redistributing this power. But those without power must hold those with power to account and demand that those conditions change, because this is costing people their lives.
1: Absolutely. Unfortunately, we have to leave it there for this afternoon, but we appreciate you unpacking your thoughts with us. That was Dr. Jamil F. Khan, author, critical diversity scholar, and research fellow at the Johannesburg Institute for Advanced Study. It's gone 2 o'clock. Ondela Banda is standing by with the top of the hour news.

0: Thank you, Bridget. On the top stories, traffic chief accused of acting unlawfully during a drug bust and AKA murder case postponed to August. For SAFM News, I'm Onda Lambana and a very good day. Madlanga Commission Chairperson Justice Mbuyiseli Madlanga has suggested that Chief Provincial Inspector for Gauteng Traffic Police Samuel Mashaba acted unlawfully during the Aeroton drug bust. The comments follow a testimony by Mashaba which indicated that key police prescripts may not have been followed when the drug consignment was intercepted in the south of Johannesburg in 2021. Mashaba told the commission that he acted on information provided by alleged informer Dumelongu and did not alert the relevant law enforcement units about the suspected transportation of drugs from Durban to Johannesburg. He maintained that he does not believe his actions were unlawful as they led to the successful seizure of the drugs.
1: I will further suggest to you that your conduct was unlawful. You may comment if you want to. That is the conduct of not following prescripts, but instead following what Mr. Ngu said to you. That was unlawful. You have no discretion not to follow existing principles. That is what I suggest to you. Other people will say that is what I put to you. Do you care to comment?
2: I don't agree with you, Chair.
0: The high-profile case involving seven accused in the murders of rapper Keenan, a.k.a. Forbes, and his friend Dibelo Tibs Mutswane, has been postponed to the 13th of August for a crucial pre-trial conference. The Durban High Court postponed the matter to allow for a pre-trial conference for the Ndimande siblings, Malusi and Siyabonga, who were extradited from Eswatini last year. Tsonokuhle Malinga reports.
3: The Ndimande brothers appeared alongside their five co-accused for the first time today. The matter was postponed to 13 August for a pre-trial conference, with the trial set to run from 5 October to 8 November. The court is still considering their request to be transferred from Ebongweni Maximum Correctional Center to Westville Prison to improve access to their legal team. The seven accused face charges including murder, conspiracy to commit murder and firearm-related offences linked to the 2023 killings of Keenan, a.k.a. Forbes, and Tibelo Tibs Mutswane outside a Durban restaurant. Tsonokuhle Malinga, SABC News, Durban.
0: The High Court in Johannesburg, sitting in Palmridge, has heard of how murder accused Tiffany Meek tried to report her son missing to the police. Meek is on trial for the alleged murder of her 11-year-old son. Meek pleaded not guilty to charges of murder, criminal injury, and attempting to defeat the ends of justice related to the death of Jaden Lee Meek. State witness Mohammed Saib, who is a constable at the Florida Police Station west of Johannesburg, said that he was on duty at night. The accused arrived with her mother and brother-in-law.
4: She came in to report her 11-year-old son missing. I asked her when last did she see her son. She told me that in the morning as she dressed him. Then I asked her, did her son go to school? She said yes, with the transport, but she didn't know who the transport was. That's when I asked her if she called the school to confirm that the child was there. She said she did.
0: The 2026 FIFA World Cup gets underway today, with Bafana Bafana taking center stage in the tournament's opening match against co-host Mexico in Mexico City. South Africans are rallying behind the national team as excitement builds ahead of the clash. Northern Cape football enthusiasts weighed in with their predictions.
5: I think we dominate them today 1-0, and I think we win it all, actually. I think we take the cup.
6: I think it will be like 2-1. Mexico, we have 2, but if they're hungry, it will be 2-2, but probably it will be, let me say, 3-1. South Africa will have one and then make a sorry. I am a South African, but I'm sorry.
7: They must play nice today and win the game. Today is the day for them to celebrate, to have a nice day.
8: I think we want to keep it clean and simple, 2-0. That's my score prediction for them. And I just want to say to them, we 100% behind you. We're going to be rooting for you. We're going to be blowing vuvuzelas here in our country.
0: A flight has landed in Nigeria carrying 270 citizens who wanted to be repatriated from South Africa. This after weeks of protests across the country against undocumented migrants. The Nigerian consulate in South Africa says around 1,000 of its citizens had registered to return home. Recapping the top story, Madlanga Commission Chairperson Justice Mbuyiseli Madlanga has suggested that Chief Provincial Inspector for Gauteng Traffic Police Samuel Mashaba acted unlawfully during the Aeroton Latin drug bust. I'm on the Lambana for SFM News headlines at 2:30.
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0: Taking It Back with a little bit of TKZ featuring Bernie McCarthy. Oh my goodness, if you're seeing them on the live stream right now, they missed their moment because when the song, please can you pan up to them? Because when the song was playing, they should have been in the studio with their t-shirts, dancing, being superheroes, and now they decide to come in once the song is done. Thank you. It's the background singers, background dancers of the Full Circle. That's my producing team taking one for the team in their green and gold. They should have come in when the song was playing, but they were busy lining up the guest. TKZ featuring Bernie McCarthy on this one. Shibobo, this is our forever National World Cup song as South Africans. Yes, we also have our own song from 2010 that we dust off in these moments. And start playing our Shakira record. And then we go back to TKZ. Getting you in that Bafana fever ahead of that 9 o'clock match with Mexico, kicking off at 9, but that opening ceremony coming through at 6:20 p.m. On SABC. You definitely don't want to miss it, as well as SABC Plus. Right now, we're having a legal conversation and we're looking at whether or not your employer is allowed to pay your salary late. We catch up with labor specialist and COO of Legal Leaders, Douglas Nelson, around this. So imagine you checking your bank account on payday, only to find that your salary has not been cleared. In fact, your salary is nowhere to be seen. Your rent is due. Your debit orders are going off and bouncing back. You need groceries. School fees need to be paid. Petrol needs to be filled out. What happens in those situations where you essentially are incurring penalties because of the late behavior of your employer? Do you have any recourse, any rights? What do you do? Douglas, good afternoon. How are you doing today?
1: Good afternoon, Bridget, and hello to all your listeners. And we're going to take the opportunity to say go Bafana on the national radio.
0: Absolutely, absolutely. We're all in the fever and the spirits today. I mean, let's talk about the scenario, because I feel as if It's a scenario that we see play out quite regularly, where for one reason or another, an employer has delayed in paying the salaries of its employees, leaving them quite literally in a bind. And it's a bit of a stressful situation. I guess the first question would be, is there ever justification for paying your employees later than the contractually agreed upon date?
1: Well, that's the thing. Generally speaking, the short answer is no. Mm. You're a business owner. You run a business. You take certain risks with it. But you must understand that all the people that work for you are also their own business owners, and they have hitched their wagon to you. You have a duty. You've got a contract of employment. You said, work for me, I will pay you. Mm-hmm. So when it comes time to paying, you pretty much need to pay. If you fail to do that, it's incredibly demotivating for the staff. You've described some horrible things that happened, advance debit orders and all the rest. And for any employer out there who thinks that they can like start to do this type of thing, just think what happens when your suppliers don't pay you. Mm. Or sorry, when your clients, rather, don't pay you. It is horrible, and it is it puts you in a really disadvantaged situation. But unlike you, who own a business, who can then possibly go to court to sue, you must understand that your employees are protected in terms of South African labor law. So if you start playing that type of game, you might find it is a very, very short wicket that they'll be playing.
0: Yeah.
1: The basic aspect that goes with it is they have an obligation to pay on time and statutory under the basic conditions of employment. Mm. Cash flow problems, risks are simply not it. If you're going to pay late, you can notify your staff. There might be an agreement between the staff. You might say, listen, guys, you've got this. Because that is a very important aspect to view it from, is that the employee must not now take this as a going to war situation. There's supposed to be a combination, or there's supposed to be each party acting in their own, acting in the interests of the other party. So if your employer comes to you and says that there's going to be some type of hiccup, okay, great, but within reason. What you don't do is hit the red flag and start screaming and shouting at the employer. But by the same token, the employer should not be putting you in that predicament, and certainly not on a regular basis. Once is frankly more than enough.
0: Absolutely. And as you say, short answer is no, there's no justification. But we also know that, especially if you're working for a small, medium type company, things can get tricky somewhere along the line, late invoices, as you say, clients not paying, blah, blah, blah. At what point, before we even get to the steps of recourse, at what point as a responsible employer, when you can see that I'm not going to meet payroll by the 20th or 25th or 30th, whatever that date is, at what point do you then have this conversation with your employees? Bring them into the light. We like the phrase in South Africa, bring us into your trust to tell them that this is what's That's going on, and please bear with me.
1: The legal phrase is bring them into your confidence.
0: Yes, that is it.
1: And the thing is over here is it doesn't really matter. If you're going to go down those roads, there is no legal justification for it.
0: Mm-hmm.
1: So if you are going to go down there, you let them know that there's going to be some issues. But if you are a business owner and you are unable to meet your obligations, then technically you are insolvent, and you should, in theory, then go into voluntary liquidation along those lines. So if you cannot meet your obligations, as in the wages, then you need to engage in some type of thing like a retrenchment process in order to say, guys, we do not have the cash flow. I am lying to you if I'm telling you I can employ you at the end of the month.
0: Mm.
1: We need to restructure. We need to cut back. We need to do something. We need to change your expectation. There is a full process designed by that in terms of South African labor law. But what we don't do is go up to somebody and then touch them on the cheek and say, oh, guess what? I'm going to pay you late today. Because that is simply not fair. And you are riding on your employee's good wits, because everyone wants to keep their job. Do you really want to tell the boss no?
0: Yeah.
1: And that starts to feed into a major thing. If this happens to you, and I touched on it in the previous answer, but an employee's must be careful. Because if they now are getting paid late, and by late it's called the 7-day rule, by the way. So if your contract of employment says the 20th of the month, the latest your employer can pay you is the 27th. But if you are getting paid late, you do not hit the panic button and send letters of demand and kick in your employer's door and say, where is my money? Because that is still insubordination. That is still grossly misrespecting your employer. The fact that they haven't paid you is inconvenient. But that does not now justify you going in and taking a laptop or taking assets to your own to offset your salary. That is wrong. That is misconduct. It can get you dismissed, and then you won't have any job or any claim against anything. What you're supposed to do is to be cool, calm, collected. I understand there's a problem here, but please look at it from my point of view. I haven't been paid. I need to get paid. I've got these aspects. But a very important thing where many people get it wrong is that they just do it verbally.
0: Yes.
1: Get a paper trail. You send an email, a WhatsApp, at the very least you record the conversation, but you do not engage your employer in a hostile manner, no matter how angry you're feeling.
0: Yeah.
1: Because then you are really, really taking a great risk that the entire situation can be turned around, and instead of you being the good guy, you become the villain.
0: Douglas, I want us to take a quick pause here for the ad break. When we come back, we'll continue on this point, because I think what you speak to now speaks to the process that we can follow as employees that don't jeopardize our future prospects in the company, but also ensure that our rights are still being met and the obligations of the employer are still being fulfilled. Let's take a quick pause. We'll come back on the other side. It's just gone 20 past 2 o'clock.
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0: All right, we're in conversation with Douglas Nelson, who is a labor specialist and CEO of Legal Leaders, and we're exploring a conversation around what happens if your employer doesn't pay your salary on time, if your salary arrives late. And as we were going into the break, Douglas, you explained to us the 7-day rule that essentially, if the employer is 7 days late, then they're still kind of on time, because there's that little bit. I didn't even know about that rule. I'm like, if my salary is supposed to be in my bank account at 6 p.m. on the 25th, once it hits 6:01 on the 25th, I'm already sending that email to say, where's my money?
1: Hey, absolutely, absolutely. So your contract of employment defines the employment relationship, and it generally defines the payment date expectation, the 25th of the month, the last day of the month. But whatever it is, an employer can pay before that date, like on the 24th or whatever. But the thing is, an employer can also pay after the date. Now, that doesn't mean that they are now supposed to pay after the date, but there could be all sorts of reasons. Maybe you bank with Nedbank, and the employer banks with FNB. And so, you know, they pay you on the 25th, but it only reflects on the 27th. So that's why there's the 7-day window over here. All sorts of little things that can kick in, public holidays. But there's no public holiday that runs for more than 7 days, maybe in April in the right timing of it. But it's 7 days. Now, once you go past the 7 days, it's very important that then we start to look at what are the different solutions to go on, because now this isn't a joking matter anymore.
0: Yeah.
1: Now this isn't a little bit late, I'm waiting for a clearance. Now this has really gone into more a debitorious way, where they need to now pay. And generally, you follow up with a formal grievance where you put it very clearly. This is not an opportunity to write War and Peace, not an opportunity to be Norman Mailer. a relatively simple document is saying, hey, guys, please, this is unfair, and not confrontational.
0: Yeah.
1: You put it across, this is really, guys, please, I've got obligations here. I've now taken on all these things. And it is getting into a worse situation. Now, if the employer then turns around and still continues not to pay you, or alternatively, underpays you or short pays you, and indicates you might even not get the rest of it, or repeats this behavior, now you start to go into some real trouble from the employer's point of view.
0: Mm.
1: And this is where knowledge of labor law is so important, and why we've got the insurance, et cetera, that goes with that. Because you now, most people think that this is what's called an unfair labor practice, and they'll refer it to the CCMA in terms of Section 1862, unfair disciplinary action, unfair suspension. And while, yes, technically you might be able to sneak that one in the door, ultimately that is the wrong place to be. Section 32 of the Basic Conditions of Employment is quite clear about it, and it falls under Section 73 of the 73A of the Labor Relations, and that is statutory amounts which have not been paid to you, such as your wages. The problem that kicks in over here is literally what you earn. If you earn less than the ministerial threshold, and that's about 22,000 rand a month, then that is a very good thing for you. You can refer it to the CCMA. It'll be referred to conciliation, or what they actually call CONARB. Within 21 days, you'll have a date. And afterwards, it'll be, basically at the same time, a commissioner will rule on it and will then say, hey, just make sure if you go to the CCMA that don't go there and say, work out my money for me. Please work it out first. I am owed 9,472 rand and 11 cents.
0: Mm.
1: Make the commissioner's life easy. Don't go there and say, pay me something, because that's not fair. The company can tell you if you got your numbers wrong. I'm sure they'll be very quick about that one.
0: Yeah.
1: If, however, you earn more, and this is where a lot of employers take a situation, if you earn more than that, you can refer your matter to the CCMA, which you should do technically, but because you earn more than the threshold, the CCMA actually lacks jurisdiction on your payment. And if you need to take it further, if the company still doesn't pay after conciliation, you've got no choice but to refer it to the labor court. And of course that turns into a horrible cost benefit, because to run a labor court matter can be a couple of hundred thousand rand, 2 years. It can be a hell of a thing. And if you're only fighting for a little bit, it's one of those situations where you might decide that it's simply not worth it. Another recourse that, I mean, you might have insurance that would cover that, or you might have something along those lines, or the skills to do it. The court has recently gone on to a digital format, which allows everyone to bring your matters then, and also AI helps you really get through the tough bits. But ultimately, a labor court case is going to take you about 2 years. That's why many people prefer to try to sneak it in as an unfair labor practice. But a real thing that could come in is what's known as constructive dismissal. So if the company is not paying you once, you know, shame on them. But afterwards then, if it's now turning into habit, or they are expecting you to work and they are not paying you, then they are objectively making it intolerable for you to continue working. And you could, depending on the situation, possibly have grounds.

0: forward those to you privately and get a short guidance response, and we'll forward it to the respective folks. Douglas Nelson, thank you so much for your time. That was Labour Specialist and COO of Legal Leaders. 2:30 on Delambana is standing by with the news headlines, and then that will lead us into Nalibali.
1: Thank you, Bridget. On the news headlines, evidence before the Madlanga Commission has revealed that Chief Provincial Inspector for Gauteng Traffic Police, Samuel Mashaba, shared information with alleged informer Dumelongu regarding police investigations. MMC for Human Development in the city of Johannesburg, Mlungisi Mabaso, says the United Nations says the number of people forcibly displaced from their homes has fallen worldwide for the first time in a decade. A full update follows at the top of the hour.
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8: Hello, friends, and happy Thursday. It's time for Kids Corner. I hope you're having a great day today. Many learners are busy writing exams, and the holidays are getting closer. When are you finishing your exams? How is exam time going so far? What are you looking forward to most once your exams are finished? What has been the easiest part of exam time for you? And what has been the most difficult? Is there something fun you've been waiting to do once exams are over? All right, friends, let's hear from some of our friends while you share your answers with the people next to you.
9: Hi, friends. My name is Lisa Kanyamfuli in grade 5B. I'm in Brixton Primary School. I am 10 years old. I'll be done with my exams on the 18th of June, 2026. My exams have been going very well. I'm looking forward to visiting my cousins once my exams are finished. I plan to celebrate with my class so that we can make a class party. The easiest part of my exam is when I am starting and ending, and the most difficult part of my exam time is when my pen runs out of ink. Yes, there is something fun I have been waiting to

0: do once exams are over.
1: Thank you.
2: Hi, my name is Danny Wood. I finish with the exams on the 22nd of June, which is so far away. So far, exams haven't been that bad, but these next few weeks are going to be very hectic. When my exams are finished, I'm really looking forward to just going out of the house and gallivanting. After my last exam, I'm going to celebrate by sleeping the whole day without worrying about writing the next day. To be honest, there's no easy part about exam time at all. But the most difficult part is probably actually writing the paper and trying to remember half a year's worth of work. I can't wait to just sleep and get out of the house once exams are over and just have fun and be stress-free. Thank you.
3: Good day, everyone. My name is Zelanda Mzobe. I am 12 years old. I am finishing my exams on the 11th of June. It is going so good so far, but I'm not pretty sure about EMS, how it will be. I think it will be very hard. What am I looking forward to most once my exams are finished? To spend time with my family, because I love my family. How do you plan to celebrate after writing your exam? I'm planning to go with my friends to McDonald's and eat burgers and ice creams. What have been the easiest and most difficult parts of my exam time? The easiest was when I was writing creative arts, English, and all the subjects were easy to me. There was no difficult part, but I am really sure that EMS would be difficult for me. A little bit, but I'll pass. Yes, there is something fun I've been waiting to do once exams are over, is to go with my family to a swimming place and we swim, eat, enjoy time together, and the rest of the day I will be just spending with my family or maybe go visit. Thank you, everyone.
4: Hi, everyone. My name is Lalisa Zwando. I am a learner in Brixton Primary School in grade 7A. I am finishing my exams on the 18th of June. So far, my exams aren't that bad. And yeah, it's been quite hard to manage my study time and playing and screen time. Once I finish with my exams, I will look forward to visiting my aunt, yes, and having and spending time with them. The easiest part of my exam time has been studying for easy subjects, such as LO, creative arts, and yeah, subjects like that. And the most difficult time has been studying for hard subjects like math and not having to sacrifice my sleep just to study. Yes, there is something fun that I've been looking forward to doing once my exams are over. It's just going to nice places with my family and visiting my aunt. Thank you.
5: Hello, everybody. My name is Carol. When I'm finishing my exams is on the 20th of June. How it's going so far is quite, I wouldn't say it's bad, but it's very hectic as well. Very stressful because you write every single day and the subjects are just getting harder as time goes on. Why I'm looking forward most about once my exam finished is that I can rest. Finally, I feel like I need rest. I'm tired of looking at books all the time. How I plan to celebrate after writing my last exam is to sleep. Honestly, the most easiest part of exams for me was that I was able to have support while studying, have love and care around me. But the hardest part is actually sitting in the exam room and writing, not only for an hour, but hours. Well, thank you for listening. Bye.
6: Hello, beautiful people of Mzansi. My name is Lubandi Hlongwane. I finished writing my exams on the 12th of June and I am absolutely excited. To be honest, I have a very 50-50 feeling when it comes to these exams. Some of the papers have gone really well in my opinion and some were not the best, and it is quite demotivating because I study all the time, but sometimes those papers, they just really knock the wind out of me, and it just makes me feel very demotivated at times. To be honest, when these exams are over, I am most excited to go out as much as I possibly can, because these 3 months, this whole term, I have dedicated this whole term to school and academics, so I haven't really been outside as much. I haven't really gone out with my friends or the rest of my family as much, because I have been sacrificing all those days to study and to be focused on school. So I am so excited to finally be outside, try new spots, try new food. That is my literal goal. I'm so happy and I'm so excited for that. I plan to celebrate and I plan to treat myself to maybe something nice. I might probably buy myself some ice cream on that day, or I'll just have a very relaxed and chilled day, because these days that I've been writing exams, I've not been sleeping. I've been studying back to back, because some papers, I'm writing them every single day. So I think on the last day, I'm definitely gonna come back and I'm gonna sleep, and I'm just gonna have a whole relaxation day to myself, where I don't pick up a pen, where I don't pick up a book, I don't do nothing, I just chill, because these exams have been treacherous, some of them.
1: Thank you, friends. It's always great to hear from you. And to our friends listening, I hope you shared your answers with the people next to you.
7: Many of us are now reaching the final stretch of our exam season. Some of us may have already finished, while others still have a few papers left to write. No matter where you are in your exams, you should be proud of yourself for the effort, preparation, and hard work you have put in over the past few weeks. Exam time brings many different emotions. We may feel confident about some subjects and nervous about others. Some exams may have gone exactly as we hoped, while others may have been more challenging. What matters most is that we prepared, tried our best, and never gave up. Many of you are looking forward to having more free time when exams are over. After spending weeks studying, completing revision exercises, and focusing on schoolwork, it is exciting to think about relaxing, spending time with family and friends, playing games, enjoying hobbies, watching favorite shows. The easiest part of exam time for some learners may be writing subjects they enjoy and understand well. And the most difficult part is often managing stress, staying focused, and finding enough time to study everything. It is normal to find some subjects harder than others. What is important is that we keep trying and ask for help when we need it. Once exams are finished, you can celebrate. Remember that celebrating does not have to be something big. Spending time with loved ones, enjoying your favorite meal, playing outside, reading for fun, or doing something you've been looking forward to can be a wonderful way to reward yourself for your hard work. As children, we should also remember that exam results do not define who we are. Marks are important, but they do not measure our kindness, creativity, determination, or potential. Every exam teaches us something. So if you still have exams to write, keep going. You are almost there. Stay focused, get enough rest, believe in yourself, and do your best. And if you've already finished, take a moment to be proud of what you've achieved. Your hard work, perseverance, and dedication deserve to be celebrated. That's it for today, friends. See you next time.
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12: All right, our next guest is Therese Havenger, who's the head of business transformation at Momentum. And of course, it's Momentum Thursdays on the Full Circle. And we're asking the question, what does saving for retirement actually look like today? How are you doing this afternoon?
13: Hi, Bridget. I'm well. How are you?
12: I'm fabulous.
13: Lovely to be here.
12: You know what, Therese? If everybody who handled our portfolios, money portfolios, looked like money.
13: Oh, my word.
12: If you're watching our stream, Therese looks like money.
13: Well, looks can be deceiving, right?
12: I would trust you in an instant. I was like, this lady knows what to do with my cash. Let's talk about retirement, right? Because part of the conversation that we always talk about is this conversation on financial literacy.
13: Yes.
12: It speaks to how we understand things and how we plan things,
13: yes.
12: Right? How do we begin there to sort of, as a base point for our generation, mm-hmm. and the generations to come, how do we begin to sort of bridge that gap and start having those conversations at a basic level,
13: yes,
12: rudimentary level, yes. around money?
13: That's a great question, Bridget. You know, I talk about generations. I grew up in the 80s and the 90s, right? Mm. So access to any kind of financial education or social media or whatever was very, very limited. So those days, you know, everything you were taught around finances, you actually learned in your household.
12: Yeah.
13: Either by watching your parents or by, you know, listening to what they say to you. That was, you know, the extent to which you had exposure to financial education. And if I think about, you know, back at those years, and there are many wisdoms that actually come from, you know, those older generations. If I think about a couple of sayings, you know, something like, you know, you must save for a rainy day.
12: Yes.
13: Right? Or don't spend the money that you don't have, kind of things. You know, and back in the day, you didn't really realize exactly what did that mean. But if you reflect on it today, there's a lot of wisdom in there. Mm. However, I think the important thing is, in today's financial, you know, landscape, we need to think about how do we need to upgrade that a little bit. You know, is it maybe time for a software upgrade of some of those sayings? So if you think about something like save for a rainy day, it's great. Yes, you must have emergency savings. You must have that pot that you can dip into if there's a shortfall. But you must also save for a sunny retirement.
12: Yes.
13: And you must also think about, you know, what is the life that you want for yourself one day? And things like, you know, don't spend the money that you don't have.
12: Mm.
13: It's great. It's wonderful advice. And that is how you should live. But is it valid in today's world where, you know, things are digital, credit is there, you need to buy a house? I mean, who can buy a house on cash or with cash or a car or something like that? So I think the older generations taught us a lot of beautiful things around those wisdoms. But we need to think about how do we upgrade it for today's life. And obviously today it's a lot more easier to have access to financial education, to financial literacy. I see how easier it is for me to have those conversations with my daughter now, and she's 18.
12: Makes perfect sense indeed. I'm here for the mad money. That's my favorite ism. Let's get this commercial break out of the way, and then we'll come back and we'll look at, you know, that financial landscape and, as you say, how it's changed in modern times.
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12: We're in conversation with Therese Havenga, who's the head of business transformation at Momentum. Just briefly, in terms of that financial landscape, because you say we need a software upgrade, yes, right? How have things changed in, I mean, 2026 now?
13: Yes, yeah? A lot of things changed, Bridget. If I can maybe just quickly, three things. Firstly, there's, back in the years, people used to work for employers for 30 years, 35 years. So a lot of your retirement accumulation actually happened while you weren't watching. It was at the back end. Now, these days, you need to actively think about your retirement and actively be involved in those conversations because you don't necessarily stay with employers that long anymore.
12: Yeah.
13: So you need to plan and think about it. Secondly, everything has gone digital, right? I mean, I see it with my daughter and it makes it difficult to have a money conversation when she thinks, you know, you can just tap a card or swipe it or, you know, and
12: it's invisible money.
13: It's invisible money and there's a pot that never ends, right? So in the earlier days, it was easy because you worked with cash and the envelope system and it was visible.
12: Yeah.
13: And then lastly, I think if you think about the two-pot system that came in last year, money or retirement money now is accessible to people. And that's a good thing and a bad thing because the good thing is, yes, life happens. There's crises that you need to, you know, you need access to money. So access is a good thing, but now it affects our discipline.
12: Yeah.
13: So we got to work hard to be disciplined to actually work with accessing that money.
12: It's so interesting, Therese, because, you know, on the show we have lots of conversations about the changing employment patterns, right? And when you talk about people don't do long service, they're correct, doing 2 years here, 3 years here.
13: Yeah.
12: I mean, one of our managers said to me the other day, jokingly, I've been here for 5 years. It's time to make a switch.
13: Mm-hmm.
12: And that's just where we at now.
13: Exactly.
12: So how do we begin to proactively plan in the background for our retirements?
13: Look, I think the best thing is to start early. If you have time on your side, I think that's the absolute best thing is to start early. I mean, compound interest is, people call it the eighth wonder of the world, and it really is. If you have the luxury of starting early, start early. It has a massive effect on the long term. I do want to say that if you haven't started early, if you are 45 now, it's not too late, right? You might just have to do a little bit more heavy lifting. But in that case, make sure that you have a financial advisor, somebody that you can actually talk to, somebody that can explain to you what the difference is between starting at age 25 with 1,000 rand, starting at age 35 with 1,000 rand, and starting at age 45 with 1,000 rand. Over the long term, that could mean millions. Literally millions. I mean, I think of compound interest in like a snowball effect. Start with a small little snowball at the top of a hill, but when that starts to roll down to the bottom, it accumulates with little effort. So if you can start early, that's absolutely the best way to do it. If you haven't yet, just do a little bit more heavy lifting.
12: Shoo. what does the rand buy me? What does the 1,000 rand buy me in the long run?
13: Let me give you an example. Yes, so let me give you an example. So let's take the 25, the 35, and the 45 example. And let's say you put 1,000 rand away for your retirement. And let's assume that grows with 10% a year, right? And let's assume you want to access that money or you're going to retire at age 65. The 25-year-old will have 6.3 million. The 35-year-old will have 2.3 million and the 45-year-old will have roughly 760,000. So you can see the effect that time has on letting your money grow without you doing anything to it. Mm. Because compound interest is really your money grows, and then on that growth, it grows again.
12: Yes.
13: So that's the beauty of compound interest. And that's what's happening on the back end. So I would really advise, if you can, start now. It doesn't have to be R1 million, yeah, you know, savings a month. You can start small, but change those habits and put it away.
12: Tell me this, whilst we're on retirement, and I know there's different structures of retirement, so maybe just quickly, let's say you opened up a retirement annuity whenever. People went through COVID and a lot of folks stopped paying certain things and whatever. That little bit of a nest egg that you started for a few years before COVID, I mean, what has happened in those worlds now?
13: So let's talk about that. So you're referring to Two-Pot now. So obviously, I mean, Two-Pot is great because it gives you access when there's an emergency. And I think we should not be tone deaf because there's a lot of things happening around us and people are feeling the pinch.
12: Mm.
13: On my way here, I heard over the radio, coincidentally, that Joburg is increasing the tariffs this month again, of July. So, I mean, we are really feeling the pinch. The point is just, I think when you have access to that money, you must ask yourself, is this a real crisis? Is it a real emergency, right? Well, what constitutes an emergency? Is it a real emergency? Then you must also ask yourself, you know, what am I giving up? Apart from the fact that you're going to pay tax on those money, right? You're also giving up future growth, right? So you must, and we've spoken about compound growth just now, you're giving up that. So it's not about just you taking the money. It's about the growth that it would have earned over a period of time. And I think what makes it extremely difficult from a psychological perspective is that it almost feels as if it's your money, right? Because you have saved it now. You earned it. It's your money. You know, it's, you're not borrowing from anybody. But I think you must have that conversation with yourself to ask yourself, you know, what is it really costing me? And is this really an emergency?
12: Well, we'll leave it at that cliffhanger for this afternoon. because I think a lot of people who are sub-welling to be at the World Cup might be tempted to dip into some money reserves to buy last-minute tickets. But is it really an emergency? And what is it going to cost you at the end of the day? Therese, thank you so much for coming through. It's been very, very enlightening, very illuminating indeed. Momentum Thursdays. Someone from Momentum will be back again next week and we'll pick up the conversation from a different perspective. So if you have any last minute questions, by the way, for any of Momentum's guests, you can definitely send them through to us, or you can send them to us via our social media platforms on X as well as on Instagram at SAFM, and we'll make sure that they get answered. That's where we're leaving it for this afternoon. Still on that stand, Gauteng Traffic Police Chief Inspector Samuel Mashaba. He's been the witness today, and judging from the body language of the commissioners, it seems as though it's been an unimpressive day thus far. Definitely challenging from what we heard from Sibahle earlier on. Let's recap on that and then we'll catch up tomorrow, inshallah, God willing, we do it again.
15: This is the Madlanga Commission update on SAFM.
18: Baba, you just said now that you were, the information you were given was that they will, that truck will be carrying drugs. So Mr. Nku knew it as a fact that there were drugs in there.
19: That's his information. Yes, he knew.
18: But in your statement, you say, which was allegedly suspected to have drugs in its cargo. So it was an allegation. And earlier on, you also dealt with it on the basis of a suspicion that there would be drugs. Now you're saying he told you as a fact that that truck will be carrying drugs. So Mr. Nku knew for a fact that there were drugs in that truck.
19: Mr. Nku knew because he's the one who's got details of that truck. Already it's Thursday. On Friday it was in progress already. I don't think I had that luxury of time.
18: No, you did, because you knew Thursday night that there are drugs in the vehicle. You went to bed, you slept, you woke up the next morning, you were given no new information, and then you still ask him to come back to you, and then you activate your team. You had at least 8 hours. At least. So you did have the luxury of time.
19: I did not have.
18: Okay. If you didn't have the luxury of time, what were you doing between the night, the evening when he told you about it, the next morning when you activated your plan?
19: I slept and waited for his call the next morning.
18: Is that not a luxury of time?
19: I slept.
18: Yes.
19: Waited for his call.
18: And maybe if you had activated crime intelligence that night, they could have taken over and they could have confirmed the information.
19: No, how do I activate something that I still am waiting for its confirmation?

0: On the top stories, traffic chief continues his testimony before Madlanga Commission and shacks rented out to criminals at the Champas informal settlement. For SFM News, I'm Ondolambana, and a very good afternoon. Evidence before the Madlanga Commission has revealed that Chief Provincial Inspector for Gauteng Traffic Police, Samuel Mashaba, shared information with alleged informer Dumelungu regarding police investigations. Messages displayed during proceedings showed Mashaba informing Gu that a drugs and money laundering inquiry had been opened. Another message referred to approaching a big boss while not being empty-handed. When questioned by evidence leader advocate Lee Sigas Ngube about the identity of the big boss, Mashaba told the commission that he did not know him.
1: So you say that you didn't know that he had a boss, but you were referring to boss because he said there's a, or you didn't know who the boss is?
2: I didn't know who the boss is. Like I'm saying, when he talks to me and say, the boss, this, the boss said, I'll also refer that person as the boss.
1: Okay.
2: That don't necessarily mean I know the person.
0: MMC for Human Development in the city of Johannesburg, Mlungisi Mabaso, says they have identified a number of residents from the Jumpers informal settlement in Cleveland who are renting out their shacks to criminals. Mabaso visited the informal settlement today following the mass shooting incident where 12 people were killed and 15 injured. Residents say a group of men opened fire randomly near a tavern at the informal settlement on Tuesday night. The motive for the attack is currently unknown and forms part of the ongoing investigation. Mabaso says threats have also been made to employees who are overseeing an electrification project in the informal settlement.
3: Our workers here, employees here, together with those that are involved in the project from the leadership and the councillors have been receiving threats from those that are owning shacks but not residing here because they are renting out those shacks for the criminal elements that are happening within the informal settlement. So we have asked for the intervention of the PC now to assist us while taking into cognizance that the local police station has been of great assistance together with the JMPD.
0: The Senzo Meyiwa murder trial has been adjourned to tomorrow in the High Court in Pretoria. The aim of the postponement is to give the Defence Counsel time to consult with a new witness. During proceedings earlier today, the state informed the court that Qiniselani Buthelezi, the witness that the defence had requested to testify, was available. The state says Buthelezi, an inmate from KwaZulu-Natal, previously made an affidavit relating to the five men accused in the trial. Bongani Ndanzi and four others are on trial for the killing of the Bafana Bafana captain in October 2014. Defence Counsel Advocate Sipora Musipile says he's only able to continue to cross-examine the witness tomorrow.
4: My Lord, as anticipated, the consultation is not finished, so we'll have to revert to my earlier submissions that because this was a day to determine whether or not the witness is here provisionally, we'll be afforded further time to consult, and we do not want to keep His Lordship in chambers indefinite, so we request that this matter be postponed until tomorrow, and I'll resume with my examination of the witness tomorrow, my Lord.
0: KwaZulu-Natal Premier Tamin Duli has held discussions with the United Nations High Commissioner for Refugees representative amid growing concerns over anti-illegal immigration protests in the province. Head of the UN Refugee Agency in Southern Africa, Kavita Belani, commended the work done in promoting human rights and social cohesion. However, she urged for more collaborative efforts between the UN and the provincial government to improve social cohesion and the protection of the rights of refugees.
5: And as you know, UNHCR works in terms of the protection and assistance of refugees. We support the government here in that, and we also wanted to discuss how we can further strengthen our initiatives between the UN and the provincial authorities towards that. We are quite concerned about the current situation, and we know a lot of work is being already done by provincial authorities. So we'd like to hear a little bit more, and also where you think are some areas where we could come in to jointly work together on this.
0: The United Nations says the number of people forcibly displaced from their homes has fallen worldwide for the first time in a decade. The UN Refugee Agency, however, warned that many have returned to unsafe conditions. The BBC's Charles Heverland has the details.
6: The UNHCR said that at the end of 2025, 118 million people were living away from their homes, having been forcibly displaced either internally or abroad. The number dropped by over 5 million year on year, but not everyone's been going home for positive reasons. For instance, Afghan refugees have gone back because neighbouring Iran and Pakistan tightened immigration rules. In addition, richer countries are accepting fewer people. About two-thirds of displaced people have not crossed a border, and recent Israeli and US attacks on Iran and Lebanon have triggered new mass displacement.
0: Recapping the top story, evidence before the Madlanga Commission has revealed that Chief Provincial Inspector for Gauteng Traffic Police Samuel Mashaba shared information with alleged informer Tumelungu regarding police investigations. I'm Wandile Mbana for SFM News, headlines at 3:30.
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17: Tonight just led the charge in South Africa.
18: Taylor, with Dise, it's a really good ball, it's Shabalala! Goal, Bafana, Bafana! Goal for South Africa! Goal for all Africa! Jabu Lila, rejoice! Bafana, Bafana have popped the first court on their day of days! Sip Shabalala!
17: Well, we felt throughout because of the way they play, the Mexicans can leave themselves vulnerable at the back. But I'll tell you what, if Brazil did this, we'd be raving about it for ages. This is a stunning, stunning effort. The passing was so incisive, didn't give Mexico a chance. And once he got in position, Shabalala, he had to compose himself. It sat up beautifully for him just before he met him with his instep. And Perez is getting nowhere near that. That is a thunderbolt. And now we've got a bit of a shot coming.
18: Wow. Wow.
19: Well, I could ask you that question. How much nostalgia can you take? Let's do nostalgia. Let's do nostalgia on a day where 16 years ago, on this very day, the 11th of June, South Africa played against Mexico at the opening game of the 2010 World Cup. 16 years later, it's Mexico against South Africa on the opening day of the 2026 World Cup. And you know, that goal by Simpiwe Tshabalala, you know, it may not be the finest goal at a World Cup ever, but it is regarded as the finest opening goal of a World Cup. And that's something, absolutely. But as Peter Drury explained, only the way he could describe it, you know, a goal for South Africa, a goal for Africa, and so it remains, right? Well, we started all over again. We haven't played, incredibly, at a World Cup since that day, because we may have rejoiced in the moment. That opening game ended in a draw, and then we lost the next game, was it 3-0 against Uruguay, and that put us on the absolute back foot, needing like a miracle to qualify for the next round. Although we beat the French in the last game, South Africa bundled out of the World Cup, the first, and I think the only host nation, never to advance to the knockout stages of a World Cup. So 16 years later, we take on Mexico. We the visitors, they the host nation, one of three host nations, and the expectations are high. So if you are watching us on streaming live, you will see that I've got a Bafana Bafana top, and I'm really going to ask you to say, come on, why don't you share your picture of yourself with your Bafana top right now? Tag SFM Radio, tag me on social media, but you can tweet it along, so that's on Twitter and on Facebook too, but of course you can send us a WhatsApp right away with that picture, 0614 104107, you in your Bafana top, yellow or green, whichever one it's going to be, and yeah, we'll share that as well. I certainly want to talk about it, and you can tell me where you are, right? What, by the way, I'm not going to ask you for a prediction, because I find predictions in the day sometimes mean very little, but the more important one is, what are your expectations for Bafana Bafana during this World Cup? That means, what's your highest expectations that this team can do, will do? It's not a prediction, it's an expectation. Personally, for me, if we reach the, you know, the knockout round is extended, 32 teams in the knockout round, because there's 48 teams at the World Cup. If we get to the last 16, I would be thrilled. We've never qualified for the knockout stages. I would be thrilled if we get to the last 16. But if we get that far, I'd want us to go even further, like Morocco did in the last World Cup, in the semi-finals it was, right? So I'll get to your thoughts, your calls on those issues, your expectations for Bafana Bafana, but also maybe your one goodwill message. So it's less about being morbid about the team and this is wrong and that's wrong. No, this is celebration. What are your expectations, which is a legitimate concern, whatever it is, but the other is, just send out a message of warm greetings to the team in Mexico. It's early morning in Mexico. They're not going to hear you, but they may well feel you. You know, feel it. It is here. You remember that story from the 2010 World Cup. In the meantime, there are other issues around the World Cup, and there are political issues. The FIFA president, Gianni Infantino, held over an hour-long press conference on the eve of the World Cup. That was yesterday. He addressed some significant issues. And I thought I want you to listen to it. One, the issue of the Somali referee Omar Artan being denied entry to the USA. The other was Iran participating in the tournament, but not staying in the USA, flying in every day when they play their matches from Mexico, and many of their Iranian backup contingent not being allowed into the USA, so their plans derailed. Well, what did he say? So Infantino was then asked by a BBC journalist if he's embarrassed by what has come to pass and whether he accepts that he's lost control of the tournament. This is what he said.
20: Told he can't enter the United States, sent back home, accused of having links with suspected terror organizations. We have Mexico having to change their training, Iran having to change their training base here to Mexico. We have fans and journalists from a number of countries who aren't able to attend this World Cup because of travel bans or visa restrictions. You yourself have said in the past how important it is to have freedom of movement at a global event like this. You've said how inclusive it is, how welcoming it is as well. Are you embarrassed, therefore, by what actually has come to pass? And do you have to accept that you've lost some control of your own tournament here?
21: Thanks for you're from BBC. BBC. You know, in 2035, I think, we hope, the Women's World Cup will be in the UK, right? Still needs to be a decision, but looks like. Would you find it normal that FIFA would dictate to the British government who to let in the country and who not to let in the country? I don't know. Maybe. Maybe you find it normal. I would like, personally, on the other side, the reality of the matter is that in every country there are governments. Try to get into the UK, into Germany, into Switzerland without a visa. Try to get a visa if you are from a certain country. It's not easy, that's what I want to say. It's not easy when you have 300,000 accredited people, majority of which from outside of the US, to process them, to vet them. You don't know, unfortunately, our world is, you know, a very aggressive world, and security goes above everything, and you need to respect the decisions which are taken. And when I say to chill, I don't mean to chill and do nothing. I mean to trust us that we are working behind the scenes, we are trying to understand, and there are things we can know, things we cannot know, things we are told, things we are not told. And we always try to make the situation as positive as possible and to find solutions. Sometimes we manage, other times not. You know, I think it has already been successful to bring Iran to play in America. I don't know who would have managed to do that. And of course everyone here believes it's the right thing to do. But, you know, again, we don't live on the moon, we live on planet Earth, and you have to deal with different situations. We try to do our best. We try to do our best. Thanks, and man. I hope we'll have some good news.
1: Gentlemen in the front row.
19: And what would that good news be, right? Well, the FIFA president Infantino then continued to talk about the Iranians.
21: So, let me say that on Iran, I'm very happy because I went to see myself the Iranian team in Turkey, in Antalya, in March of this year. And when people were saying, well, it would be impossible for Iran to come to the World Cup, I told them and I promised them that they would come, and if I had to go with a bus to Tehran and drive them here, I would do that. Their answer was, we will take the bus ourselves and drive it if need be. We qualified and we want to play. And this is the spirit of football. Of course there are challenges. Of course it's not easy. I don't know who else would have been able to ensure that in these circumstances, which we cannot influence, obviously, in these circumstances, Iran could come and play. And when Iran plays, the stadium will be full, and I hope there will be a positive atmosphere, because this is football. This is about people forgetting for a moment their realities and being able to focus on a match and on a team. So I'm very happy that we managed to get Iran to come and play in this World Cup. And I'm proud of the work of my team and grateful to the administrations of the three host countries for having cooperated with us to make this happen. And there are some issues that we are still dealing with, of course, to make sure that everything goes in the right way.
19: Right, what about the Somali referee who's home, 7,000 people welcoming at the stadium, Omar Artan?
21: We don't control everything. We try, we will discuss, we will speak, we will see. Maybe sometimes it's good as well to just, you know, chill, relax, we work on everything, we try to solve everything. Sometimes to immediately start screaming and shouting has the opposite effect of finding a solution. Believe me when I tell you, or don't believe me if you don't want, but we try always to find solutions. Always. But then we need to respect that we are not the kings of the world who can rule over governments and police forces and I don't know what. We are a sports organization. We try to do our best with the means that we have to make as much as possible. And in this, and I conclude, we want to unite the world. And if I can ask you one thing, again, if you want to criticize me, it's fine. It's okay. But promote the unity of the World Cup. Promote.
19: Well, what about Infantino and Donald Trump? We'll get an answer after this.
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2: 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I'm Samela Kelpoy, an actress and a mum. 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
19: Right, I'll get to your calls, in fact, right away. I want to get reaction from you in terms of expectations for the Bafana team, not just against Mexico, but for the entire World Cup. What would be your realistic expectations of this team? And then where are you right now? 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
19: So what does Infantino think of Donald Trump, the man he awarded the FIFA Peace Prize some months back?
22: You would describe what you've done to keep President Trump on side over the past year, including the FIFA Peace Prize.
21: Thanks for the question. Well, I have a great relationship with President Trump. I'm very happy about that. I got to know him during his first mandate. And we have been working very closely together now in his second term. Without his engagement and his involvement, I think it would have been impossible, simply, as simple as that, it would have been impossible to organize a World Cup in the United States. He understood immediately the magnitude of the World Cup, the impact of the World Cup, and instructed as well, of course, the administration to help and assist. Now you're speaking about the biggest power in the world. So of course there are certain things that have to be taken into account. We've been discussing about them earlier. But to be able to exchange with important topics with his administration, to put everything on the table without asking for anything but trying to explain, I think is probably the key to having a positive relationship. That's the way I see it.
3: Okay, thanks.
21: Sorry?
19: Right, the FIFA president ahead of the World Cup. So the World Cup itself, well, it's imminent. It starts at 9 p.m. tonight, South African time. But also before that, there's the opening ceremony. And Tyler, of course, the South African, will sing, I understand, the national anthem on behalf of our country as part of the opening ceremony. There'll be three different opening ceremonies. That means Canada will have its own, and the same with the Americans in terms of what is called, what is the official thing? Is it the North American World Cup? Either way, you can think about it. But I want to get your reaction in terms of South Africa's serious expectations, not in game one, but the entire World Cup. What would please you? How far should we go? What would disappoint you? And then if you've got a picture of yourself in your Bafana top, share it. I've got one. Keys has got one. I said I'll be nostalgic. I've got the one from the 2010 World Cup. Let's get your thoughts.
4: Good afternoon, Ashraf. I wish the battlefield final in this tournament, in this World Cup, I wish that battlefield tournament. I wish the final of America in Iran. Let us see who's going to beat one another in the battlefield of football, not in the battlefield of weapons and guns, just soccer. I'm wishing that battlefield final, Iran and America, be so here in Pampersstad. Thank you, Ashraf.
19: That sounds like someone who wants to spoil for a war, which is actually on the go right now as we talk. I hear you. Here's more.
5: Good afternoon, Ashraf, and good afternoon to the SFM listeners. It's Mfundo from Durban. Ashraf, I'd love to be optimistic and say Bafana might go out the groove phase. I'll be shocked if they actually win one match. It's just the psychological impact that already they feel aggrieved. When you play at that level and you see the other people, that how their federations are treating them, you kind of realize that no, you got an inferiority complex already before the game, and I'm talking from experience, and it's going to be hard to come out of that.
19: Why do you think we have an inferiority complex today? I mean, I can be realistic and say I don't expect us to win the World Cup. That's not inferiority, but do you think the players have an inferiority complex? Tell me why.
23: The FIFA president, that was not the question asked to him. His answer was vague and too broad. He was asked specifically about the journalist and everybody else, including the referee. I would assume the referees by FIFA are vetted and all of that. Hence, they select certain referees, not everybody who goes to a tournament. He must just approve that. I agree that the tournament in the US has got a lot of controversies that have never been seen anywhere else but in the USA, especially under the Trump administration. He can dodge all these questions all he like, but we have seen World Cups in other countries with no issues whatsoever. Only this one of Trump and the US that we see all these problems. He might just agree. He has lost the plot. Trump is in control of the World Cup. That's it.
19: He's lost the plot. Trump blowing his own trumpet, or him blowing Trump's trumpet?
24: Ashraf, hearers of the station, you see, Sundowns is there. Remember, Sundowns won the Africa. Orlando Pirates is there. Remember, Orlando Pirates won the South Africa. So, Africa and South Africa. I think we go as far as semifinals. Tosi from Inanda. Bye.
19: Okay, that's incredibly optimistic. I hope you're right. I will be thrilled if we get to the semis. Then I'll be gutted when we lose that semifinal. Your optimism, amazing. Here's another that we can play. Here we are.

0: not predictions, expectations. How far can we go? And would you like to send a message of support to the team? Of course you would. Show us your pictures as well, if you've got your Bafana top on right away. Right now, news headlines, here's Ondela Mbana.
1: Thank you, Ashraf. On the news headlines, the Department of Home Affairs says 586 Nigerian nationals have been processed for repatriation after being found residing in South Africa illegally. Evidence before the Matlanga Commission has revealed that Chief Provincial Inspector for Gauteng Traffic Police, Samuel Mashaba, shared information with alleged informer Dumelongu regarding police investigations. And Bafana Bafana coach Hugo Bruce says South Africans will be proud of their national team at this year's FIFA World Cup. A full update for those at the top of the hour.
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0: Okay, we'll get to Tumi just in a moment. There's huge World Cup expectations naturally for Bafana Bafana.
4: Yeah, Mr. Garda, Brian here in Tabeja. My take on this, I'm actually very optimistic. The Bafana can and should go beyond the group stages to emulate what Morocco did and go, maybe not go past it, but at least reach the quarterfinals. I'm hoping for that, yeah. I'm really hoping for that. I think that's realistic enough. It's something we cannot and should be able to achieve. Cheers.
0: The vibe, and you're hoping for that, for the semi-finals. Okay, there's more to come. Let's get to sport right after this.
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3: SAFM has signed a code of conduct that is enforced by the Broadcasting Complaints Commission of South Africa. Under the code, we are committed to giving news that is accurate, comment that is fair, and programming that is not harmful, does not amount to hate speech, or contain violence or explicit sex. If you think we are not living up to that code, then you can inform the Broadcasting Complaints Commission of South Africa. Direct any complaints in writing to the Broadcasting Complaints Commission of South Africa. PO Box 142365. Craig Hall 2024. 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
0: Tumi in green, Ashraf in yellow. My expectation is Mexico will play in green. That's their host. That's the home team. That's their colors. So we'll play in yellow. So we both have home advantage, I think. I've worked it out.
5: Remember this. Philip is here.
0: Philip is here. Who's Philip?
5: Feel it. It's here.
0: Oh, feel it.
5: Remember?
0: Yes, Kenako.
5: Yes, Kenako.
0: It's time as well.
5: It's time. It's almost time for the kickoff of the World Cup, and we're really looking forward to that. And Bafana Bafana midfielder Tebogo Mokoena insists that they are determined to show that they belong on football's biggest stage when they kick off their Group A campaign against host Mexico. Hugo Bruce's men face Algeria at the iconic Estadio Azteca, and that is where a crowd of nearly 85,000 is expected to create a daunting atmosphere, with Czechia and South Korea to follow later. And despite making their World Cup debuts, Mokoena believes that this generation has an opportunity to leave a lasting legacy, stressing that Bafana have not traveled to Mexico, the USA and Canada merely to make up the numbers.
6: I just want to pass my greetings to the people back home in South Africa. Of course, the expectations are very high, and it's going to be an amazing game, an amazing atmosphere. And as a team, we're looking forward to the game. We are excited, and we know how much it means to everyone back home and ourselves. And yeah, we're looking forward to the game. So it's going to be exciting tomorrow. Not much, but I only remember the goal of Shabalala because I was still young. So yeah, talking about the 2010 World Cup, as a team, we want to create our own history.

0: And as we know, our country hasn't went to the knockout stages. So us coming to this tournament, our goal is to see ourselves going to the next round.
1: Meanwhile, the Mamelodi Sundowns talisman pointed out that every one of the 26 men in the squad vowed to bring a competitive edge to the World Cup.
0: As a team, we experience every day. It comes every 4 years. And all of us, it's our first time at the World Cup. And it's only coach and maybe any coach Hellman who have been here before as the players, now they're coming back as coaches. So for now, we want to enjoy the experience. And enjoying the experience is being competitive and seeing ourselves going to the next round. And you know what I said to the guys during the week when we had a meeting? I said, we must be here to enjoy the experience. And as soon as we go home, we must not go home as having regrets. We must give our all and not having regrets going back home. So we're looking forward to the games and we're excited, man. You can see from the face that we're excited.
1: In the meantime, Mexico head coach Javier Aguirre is drawing on history and national pride as his side prepared to open the FIFA World Cup campaign against Bafana tonight. He has welcomed veterans from Mexico's 1986 squad to inspire his players, reminding them of the rare chance to perform on home soil. Meanwhile, FIFA president Gianni Infantino says that the matter of leading African referee Omar Artan from Somalia, who was denied entry into the USA, is beyond their control, and it's not the first incident involving the US government, FIFA, and the immigration issues with the Iranian national team not allowed to have their base camp in that country despite playing all their matches there. Now, several staff members of the Iranian national team have also been banned from entering the USA owing to the political hostilities between the two countries. But Infantino still counts the issue of Iran playing in the US as a victory for football.
2: Let me say that on Iran, I'm very happy because I went to see myself the Iranian team in Turkey, in Antalya. Yeah, in March of this year, when people were saying, well, it would be impossible for Iran to come to the World Cup, I told them and I promised them that they would come, and if I had to go with a bus to Tehran and drive them here, I would do that. Their answer was, we will take the bus ourselves and drive it if need be. We qualified and we want to play. And this is the spirit of football. Of course, there are challenges. Of course, it's not easy. I don't know who else would have been able to ensure that in these circumstances, which we cannot influence, obviously, in these circumstances, Iran could come and play. And when Iran plays, the stadium will be full, and I hope there will be a positive atmosphere, because this is football. This is about people forgetting for a moment their realities and being able to focus on a match and on a team. So I'm very happy that we managed to get Iran to come and play in this World Cup.
1: And actually, Hillary Clinton has joined in the conversation with regards to the U.S., you know, the whole mess that is happening with all the immigration and some visas not given out. She says, as a World Cup host, the USA should not be flippantly barring officials from entering the country to do their jobs. It's terribly backward. It's also counterproductive, and global sports competitions should improve international exchange and relations, not the reverse, as we are seeing our country. So she basically does agree that it doesn't make sense. It doesn't make sense.
3: But listen, a lot of what the Americans do makes sense. I can be political and say, what did Hillary Clinton and Obama do regarding Libya? But that's another conversation outside of the World Cup. That also doesn't make sense.
1: Yeah. Just lastly, though, experienced Hollywood Athletics Club manager Manfred Sadler insists that there is no pressure on the Purple Team. This is ahead of Sunday's highly anticipated Comrades Marathon uprun from Durban to Pietermaritzburg. The 85-kilometer race is expected to attract some of the world's best ultra distance runners, but Saedler says that the message from management to the athletes remains very simple: enjoy the race and make it safely to the finish line. But that's it. It's a wrap from our side for now. I'll have more in the next hour.
3: Perfect. And then we're counting down to what, a 9 p.m. start, and about, I think, quarter to 8 or so is the opening ceremony itself, right? There we are.
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3: Right, we'll still have our daily feature where we look at the big issue, and today it's about, you know, foreign nationals and regarding labor issues and labor rights. Very, very topical, you know that to come. But in the meantime, let's start with this, right? South Africa's mining towns are living on borrowed time, but I'm not saying that. That's according to many experts. They warn that thousands of abandoned shafts, in many ways propelled or compounded by the Zama-Zama operations, are destabilizing land and raising the serious risk of sinkholes, tremors, and earthquakes. Let's find out more about it with David van Wyk, who's a retired mining analyst and a lead researcher at the Benchmarks Foundation. David, appreciate you joining us on the National Pulse.
14: Thank you very much. I appreciate your call.
3: Right. So, should we get a sinking feeling?
14: Well, I think that we've had a sinking feeling in the gold mining areas of South Africa since the 1960s, when you had all those sinkholes in the Bunk area. The problem in South African mines is that they're in very water-rich areas. You know, the Witwatersrand is a ridge that is actually decanting water to the south into the Vaal River, north into the Limpopo River. And if you don't continue pumping that water out from underground, the water actually reacts with the iron pyrites, iron and copper underground, and it creates acid water. And the acid water basically eats the dolomitic foundation. It eats away the pillars that are there in Borden pillar mining, in the vast caverns that are there. We call them the Eastern Void, the Central Void, the Western Void. And, you know, when mines get abandoned, the water no longer gets pumped, and the water remains underground, becomes acidic, and then it begins to eat the dolomitic base below, especially the parts south of Main Reef Road, all the way from Springs Nigel right through to Potchefstroom, Stilfontein, and so on. And so you increasingly get sinkholes. People in Kutsong, Merafong, people in Cottonville Bunk, and so on, they are all affected by this. And, in fact, in the next local government elections in Merafong, for example, the community are putting up their own candidates because they're so concerned about what is happening to them, and they don't trust the political parties to address these issues.
3: Very interesting indeed. What then would be the implications? I mean, if you follow that through to the logical exclusion, logical conclusion, and you have these sinkholes, I mean, the threat to lives is then serious, right?
14: Well, it's very serious. The N12, for example, between Johannesburg and Potchefstroom has had many sinkholes already in the Stilfontein area where the road has collapsed. If you go there now, you will see there's a big diversion just around Stilfontein because of sinkhole activity that is taking place there. Homeowners, you know, people who are paying, one fellow contacted me, he's paying the banks for his house, and his house is now basically on the verge of collapsing into a sinkhole. He still owes the bank money. The people, the property people who sold him the house never told him about that potential threat, and he used his pension money. So when this house goes, he's got nowhere to go. You know, that's the kind of thing that that people are faced with. You know, property developers, property agents, the government, the banks, and so on should not give people bank loans in areas where there is a problem of potential sinkholes, because ultimately, the poor consumer is the guy who ends up with nothing. The banks get their money anyways, and the property people, the agents and so on who sold the house, they walk all the way to the bank.
3: But are we experiencing that now, meaning that they are providing much-needed home loans to people who then have an asset, except it may not be an asset?
14: Well, yes, in Kutsong and Marathong and so on, certainly there are many, many people who are experiencing that situation right now, you know. And if you come closer to Johannesburg, Springs, Benoni, Boksburg, those areas also potentially have them, and we've had sinkholes there in the last 10 years in those areas as well. The East Rand is particularly affected because there used to be coal mining before gold mining. That's where the coal for the early parts of the Johannesburg mining revolution came from, and those coal mines were never properly closed down and so on. You had a sinkhole in Jerusalem on the East Rand where the kid is still, they still haven't extracted the body from that particular informal settlement when the sinkhole appeared while the kids were playing soccer on the surface.
3: All right, so in the meantime, let's end with this. I mean, I believe over 6,000 abandoned mines. What then would be your advice to authorities and people living in those communities right now?
14: Well, we've left the problem too late. We should have forced the mining companies to close and rehabilitate, backfill those mines properly instead of just abandoning them. That's the first problem. The second problem is we should not allow building on areas that are problematic as far as sinkholes are concerned. Large parts of northern Soweto, that's Middlelands, Deep Kloof, and the areas Doornkop and so on to the far west are prone to this kind of thing as well. You know, and so there should not be property development in areas where sinkholes are going to appear. In the Rivoli area, for example, there's a site called 3L2, which the city of Johannesburg now wants to build low-cost housing on, but it's severely undermined. You cannot build low-cost housing there and then expect people to move in there. People are going to start selling the property after a few years. It's going to the property agents and so on are going to move in, and no one is taking consideration of that. You know, South Africa doesn't really plan. We always wait for a disaster to happen before we again want to start creating commissions and so on to investigate, instead of having done so from the outset.
3: Well, it starts with an alert, and you've done just that. David van Dijk, appreciate your time. Retired mining analyst, but the lead researcher at the Benchmarks Foundation.
13: 50 years later, Youth Month, the voices.
15: The youth of South Africa have got to define the character of their generational mission, and they have to pursue it with even greater vigor, because we do know, based on our lived experiences and our observance of, you know, the geopolitical situation, but also the current political situation in South Africa, that we are not yet Uhuru, and it is incumbent upon the youth of today and even us, you know, the not-so-youth of today, to craft our generational mission and to pursue the ideals and the liberation ideals that informed the sacrifices that people like Anton Lembede made in the 40s.
13: Different generations, different experiences. One South Africa, 50 years later. Only on SAFM, leading the conversations that move us. The Big Issue on the National Pulse.
3: And the big issue is the issue of foreign nationals regarding employment, so specifically employment or non-employment around foreign nationals. Now, you do know that governments made some new plans to tackle what is termed illegal employment. The Department of Employment and Labour has announced plans to recruit more labour inspectors, big numbers, I believe. The question is, how will they be able to implement, and where do we all fit in with this? With me is Koliswa Jwili, the founder and director of Moyana Jwili Attorneys. Appreciate your time, Koliswa. Thanks for joining us on the National Pulse.
16: It's a pleasure, and thank you for the warm welcome.
3: Thank you. So let's understand this. I mean, this labour police, can I say that? I mean, that seems to be the plan now. How workable is that?
16: I have a couple of issues with that as an attorney, because we need to take it back, right? I'm not sure if the interviews you guys did before touched on the big case called the Discovery case, which said an illegal immigrant, right, in a contract benefits as an employee, meaning they are protected by labor law regardless of their status. Okay?
3: That's provided the person's employed in that company, right? Yeah.
16: Yes, so yeah. They have a contract, they're working together, and let's say the status is the person is an illegal immigrant. They are protected by labor laws. The issue is not necessarily the illegal immigrant. I think we need to shift our focus at now the employer needs to be dealt with. Why is this person employing an illegal immigrant in the first place?
3: Okay.
16: Because you're going to have a back and forth, because now we have tension between what labor law is saying and what the Immigration Act is saying.
3: All right, you obviously heard, you know, the minister and different people pronounce on it in the last few days. There'll be a greater emphasis on and those that employ to ensure that they employ correctly, which has not been the case before, right?
16: Yes, we do. Unfortunately, for now, we don't have laws that make it strict to verify, right? Which I think should be the first thing, that let's make it strict at hiring, right? And again, the fine of 100,000 for me is just, if someone is making a turnover of 100 million rand, 100,000 does not even dent their profits. So that's why we're seeing it happen over and over again. Yes, I am pro increasing our labor police, as you call them, our labor inspectors. But we also need to remember that they are more of a reactive situation. They wait for a violation to happen or someone to call them and report, and then they show up. So they're not a benchmark that says, before you employ, you have to contact us first, and then you can employ.
3: Why do you think that's been the case all this time? I mean, and it does sound rather strange that it's been allowed, that status quo has been allowed, like it really doesn't matter. So very little checks and balances, very little accountability on employers. So, and then once they're hired, then as you said, then that employee, even undocumented, has the full rights of a documented employee, if I hear you correctly.
16: Yes. So it's the Discovery case. I think I'll share the link with you and a summary for your listeners as well. Basically, in the case, our labor court said, even if someone is undocumented and an illegal immigrant, if as long as there's an employment relationship and an employment contract between the employer and the illegal immigrant, they are an employee. Therefore, they benefit under labor law, regardless. Their status does not render the contract void.
3: Okay, so you talked then about employers taking being asked to take a more firmer role. In practical terms, you think that's going to happen? And then as you answer that, still somebody has to police the employer too, right?
16: Yes. I think as an attorney, honestly, it would be my stance on it. We need to find a way to incorporate home affairs into the hiring process. Look, for certain jobs, you need to do a criminal check and a credit check. I think a status check should not be included. That's the only way we can solve this problem, because the fines are not helping. If they were helping, we wouldn't see so many cases on our TVs, on radios, and the exposing of the cases happening right now. We need to sort it out at hiring purpose. People need to verify the status. In as much as you're verifying criminal and credit, status needs to be compulsory, and the only way to do it is to marry our Department of Labor and our Home Affairs. That is from my. This is Koliswa. Side note: Koliswa's suggestion.
3: But I mean, how long then do you think that will take for that to filter through to the point where we can see meaningful change?
16: If it is embedded in policy, it would be a same time thing, because that would mean you cannot employ someone without doing status check. Like, for example, if you work with kids, you cannot be employed until you do a criminal check. Check whether you've violated any kids' rights, whether you're safe to be in that environment. So we now need to shift. at the end of the day, we need to remember that the law is forever changing. With certain incidents that happen, then there is improvement. So before, we didn't know, I should say, that we'd be in such a situation. But now that we're in it, we need to now fix it. And how can we fix it? Status check.
3: How, you know, in terms of the loopholes that currently exist in the current system, right? To what extent will those loopholes be plugged? I mean, plugged. In fact, I know the wish list. I get the wish list, but the practical plugging of those loopholes, based upon our own existing track record over, you know, like 10 different indices, is not very good at all, isn't it?
16: It's not good at all, and it's going to be a while. If I have to be honest, it's going to be a while until we fix this problem. Right. It is unfortunate that we waited for everything that's happening right now in South Africa with regards to illegal immigrants to happen before we solve it. But it's going to be a while. My advice would be for employers to just take a proactive step and include it as part of their policy before even waiting for Department of Labor and other departments to actually take an active step. Be proactive. If you're an employer, start initiating the fact that you're doing a status check because you don't want to pay a fine. And it, actually, the interesting part is that it is a criminal offense to employ someone who's an illegal immigrant, right? But we haven't seen any court sanction and you know, put them behind bars for the year. It's always been the fine. So I think maybe we just need one employer who's going to be made an example that if you do this, you can end up behind bars for a year.
3: Just the last part on that. I mean, you said we haven't seen much of that up to now, right? I mean, therefore, this would require also a complete mindset change in terms of the implementers too, right?
16: Definitely. But I am, again, my issue with making our labor inspectors the compliance guys, we need to go back to the fact that they are reactive. They act when called. They are not placed at every company or employer's office. And it's impossible for them to be at every employer to check, right? So it's when will I be caught kind of situation, because labor inspectors are reactive. So we need to find a way to ensure that employers fear violating the law by ensuring that we have strict measures. And that would be, if you status check, you need to have a status check. If you don't, you're going behind bars.
3: Just lastly, I mean, you know what's been proposed in terms of the changes. What is missing in these changes that if you had it your way, based upon your own knowledge, from a legal perspective, would you tighten up on?
16: Status check. I think I've been saying it so many times. I think we're missing the issue of status check. And our energies are so focused on the illegal immigrants, whereas they have protection under labor law. So we need to go back to, how do we fix this? The issue here is the employer. We need to handle the employer in such a way that they do not hire an illegal immigrant. Then we wouldn't be seeing what we're seeing right now.
3: Well, let's leave it at that. And I think you're spot on. What is the role? What has been the role of the employer? Koliswa Jwili, the founder director of Mayona Jwili Attorneys, appreciate your time here on the National Pulse. So that's part of the big issue that we do every single day. This week, it's focused from labor and foreign nationals. Quick one on the World Cup before we get to the news.
17: Shraf, with my girls, we've started celebrating wearing our Bafana Bafana regalia and replicas. You know what, Ashraf, I'm confident that a good result is coming our way against Mexico. The worst result I expect is a draw. Thank you, Ashraf. Butinkonki Bonafide, son of Indwe in the Eastern Cape.
3: Okay, the worst you'd expect is a draw. I'll certainly take a draw in that opening game, keeping in mind we need 3 points under this current system to actually advance to the next round, unlike 4 in most cases before. Right, talking about 4, it's 4 p.m. Here's the news with Ondela Mbana.

0: Thank you, Ashraf. On the top stories, over 500 Nigerian nationals repatriated and traffic chief continues his testimony before the Madlanga Commission. For SAFM News, I am Ondelambana and a very good afternoon. The Department of Home Affairs says 586 Nigerian nationals have been processed for repatriation after being found residing in South Africa illegally. A first flight left this morning carrying 268 people, with a second flight scheduled for Monday. All have been declared undesirable and prohibited from re-entering the country for 5 years. Home Affairs Minister Dr. Leon Schreiber says deportations are up 46% in the past 2 years.
1: Our reform agenda, as recently affirmed by President Cyril Ramaphosa, including the ongoing scale-up of the electronic travel authorization to record biometrics for every foreigner entering our country, and the introduction of a cutting-edge digital identity system, are systematically enhancing our capacity to enforce immigration laws. In this context of ongoing progress, the public is again urged to never engage in violence.
0: Evidence before the Madlanga Commission has revealed that Chief Provincial Inspector for Gauteng Traffic Police Samuel Mashaba shared information with alleged informer Dumelo Nku regarding police investigations. Messages displayed during proceedings showed Mashaba informing Nku that a drug and money laundering inquiry had been opened. Another message referred to approaching a big boss while not being empty-handed. When questioned by evidence leader advocate Lee Sigas Ngube about the identity of the big boss, Mashaba told the commission that he did not know him.
2: So you say that you didn't know that he had a boss, but you were referring to boss because he said there's, or you didn't know who the boss is?
3: I didn't know who the boss is. Like I'm saying, when he talks to me and say, the boss, this, the boss said, I'll also refer that person as the boss. Okay. That doesn't necessarily mean I know the person.
0: The Pretoria Magistrates Court has postponed bail judgment in the case of senior forensic ballistics analyst Captain Lawrence Mahutle to the 19th of this month. Prosecutor Advocate Velile Makasana has told the court that the applicant has the potential to influence witnesses and undermine the interest of justice if released on bail. This despite the charges against Mahutle having been elevated from a Schedule 1 to a Schedule 5 offence. The state alleges Mahutle intentionally manipulated ballistics evidence in the murder case of Vereeniging engineer Armand Swart to shield suspects. Makasana submitted to the court that releasing Mahutle on bail might send a wrong message to the public, victims and families of the crimes who was assigned to analyze and trusted a ballistic expert.
4: Then the accused occupies such a position of trust in relation to the court and the general members of the public, but he has allegedly abused his scientific expertise to subvert justice. The state at this stage submits that his release may send an incorrect message to the members of the public that forensic manipulation aimed at derailing and defeating justice by assisting murderers to evade justice carries no immediate consequences. But also now, the court has got to keep in mind that if the members of the public look what is being done inside the courtroom, the families of those that may be affected by this kind of conduct are looking.
0: The Polokwane Magistrates Court has heard testimony that one of the accused in the case in which 9 people were killed separately for insurance money threatened state witnesses. The state alleges that accused number 6, William Shokane, was overheard making remarks about witnesses while seated in the public gallery. Shokane is one of the 8 accused who allegedly orchestrated the murders in order to claim insurance payouts. In an affidavit presented to the court, the investigating officer Keshi Mabunda said that a witness overheard a conversation between Shokane and his spouse. State prosecutor Gauhelo Lekulwane presented the affidavit before the court.
5: I was in Gauteng province when I received a call from my witness in one of my cases. The said witness informed me that after the adjournment of the case, accused number 6, William Shokane, was heard talking to Miss Puti Winnie Mwabelo whilst they were about to leave the dock, and Mr. William Shokane said he will be out now and everyone will pay for what happened to them.
0: Bafana Bafana coach Hugo Broos says South Africans will be proud of their national team at this year's FIFA World Cup. South Africa will play in the opening match of the tournament against co-host Mexico at 9 o'clock tonight, South African time, at Mexico City Stadium. History stacked against South Africa, having failed to win any of the opening games in three previous tournaments. But Broos says their aim is to become the first senior team to progress to the second round of the tournament. He also says he's encouraged after his team made big strides in the last 10 years.
6: 5 years ago, Bafana Bafana was nothing. We played for empty stadiums. So now at the end, the stadiums were full, and more, month after month, the enthusiasm of the people increased. So some people expect that we win the World Cup already. So I think this is a little bit unrealistic. But at the other side, I think even there is 14,000 kilometers between the two countries, but we feel the support and the warmth of the South Africans, and they can be sure tomorrow that they will see a team they can be proud of.
0: Recapping the top story, the Department of Home Affairs says 586 Nigerian nationals have been processed for repatriation after being found residing in South Africa illegally. I'm Mondela Mbana for SFM News, headlines at 4:30.
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9: Good afternoon. We start in Joburg with a crash on the Mike 1 North. So if you're driving up into Joburg, collision at Crown and delays from Boysons. Very heavy up through Midrand today. It's an early start to heavy delays sitting between McClure Interchange and the Olifantsfontein road exit. There is a breakdown around New Road, but that queue extends beyond that up to about the Olifantsfontein exit before you feel like you're out of it. Usual problems in KZN with the breakdown Peter Maritzburg to Ashburton. If you're Durban bound, that traffic starting to build up. Also two breakdowns between Umgitter Road and Spaghetti Junction, the N2 south from Inanda Road. Again, a lot of pressure coming into that interchange because of those breakdowns and, of course, in the roadworks. Cape Town Z1 outbound today, very heavy from the city centre all the way out to Plattekloof Hill, the M5 from the Kuberg interchange, so all the way to Racecourse Road, and queuing pressure on the N2 out of town, passing the airport runway with a clog up towards the R300. With your traffic updates, I'm Rob Byrne.
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11: So Hussein Singh, for me, Bafana Bafana getting to the World Cup is already an achievement. Realistically, I think even one win would be an achievement. Up the Bafana from Hussein in Durban. I don't know if South Africa as a country can measure itself to say reaching the World Cup is an achievement. I think some smaller nations maybe, you know, maybe you can argue about Cabo Verde, is that an achievement? But for us, reaching the World Cup that we've hosted is the absolute minimum level required. And we should get to a position where we should reach the knockout stages on a regular basis, isn't it? Okay, World Cup is absolutely top of the agenda, understandably so. So give us your expectations of the World Cup. What are your expectations for the entire tournament in terms of what would please you if Bafana does what, right? If you want to send a message of greetings to the team, that's great. And if you're up for a picture, you can tweet out or you can WhatsApp us with your picture in your Bafana top, unless you're still waiting to change at 7 o'clock or something like that. Either way, I mean, you can do that. To WhatsApp, it's 0614-104-107. To call in live, 086-000-2032. There'll be an opening ceremony before that, remember, that we'll also take in, not from this show, but, you know, it'll be taken live on SABC, on the multiple SABC platforms. Having said that, while we count down to the World Cup, what about e-tolling and the toll rang loud and clear, but there's an issue about historic debt around e-tolling that needs to be scrapped, is being scrapped. We'll find out with Wayne Duvenage in a moment.
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11: So, you know, I mean, this has been one heck of a story, isn't it? The issue of e-tolling in the Gauteng province, huge forms of activism. And I think it was one of those stories where activism cut across all, you know, political lines as well. So that all stopped. But what about those people who still owed money, you know, who've either paid or never paid? And what's happened to them? There's been this grey area, if anything. Wayne Duvenage is with me because there's been developments on that. Wayne is from the from Outer Opposition to Urban Toll Alliance. That's the formal name. Wayne, appreciate your time and thanks for joining us on the National Pulse.
16: Lovely to be with you and your listeners, Ashraf.
11: Thank you. I'm just trying to think. You are so defined by e-tolling. Can there be life beyond e-tolling for Wayne Duvenage?
16: Well, we've done 350 projects since e-tolls since 2016. When ARTA expanded its mandate. So this is one, but it obviously was the project we launched this whole civil activism initiative on, and it was a very big one, as you're saying. It was a massive, across all sectors of society, civil defiance campaign against a very irrational government policy, and it showed the power of the people and how we're able to stop bad law.
11: So what is the position now regarding e-tolling? First of all, what's the legal position about e-tolling? Now, I know those gantries don't work, so maybe just give us an up-to-date status on them.
16: Yeah, so in a nutshell, they launched in 2013 at the end of the year. In 2014, they maxed out at 40% compliance and it went south. That was when Mukura introduced an economic impact assessment panel and there was a whole lot of propaganda and pushback by society. Long story short, and our legal case had played out. By 2019, in the lead up to the May elections, it was such a hot topic, this whole e-toll debacle, where Sanral was really coercing and bullying and threatening people. You know, you won't be able to renew your license, you'll get black marks, black credit ratings, all that stuff. Even jail sentences they were threatening with. And we had to counter that with you know, telling the public what their rights were. By 2019 March, this was not good for politics. It was not good for votes. And although they don't say it, we know that the president had instructed Sanral, and they had a quick board meeting, and they put out a statement in March 2019 that said they will no longer pursue the debt that the motorists were accumulating against Sanral. But by then, they'd issued thousands of summonses. We had to start defending those because we said we would. We'd defend all the public. And then, Ashraf, everything died. It just went quiet. By 2024, so the 5 years later, eventually, they said they pulled the plug. They switched off the lights. But there was still this outstanding issue, which was ruled on made in cabinet a week ago, whereby there's all this debt that all these motorists have, and we needed an answer and clarity from them. Are you going to chase the people for this debt? Because we need to defend that debt still. And what are you going to do? And they've now made it very public and clear. They've decided they will not come after anyone who owes them money in the past. So you had all these e-toll bills which people weren't paying. But they've also made it very clear and we knew this was going to be the case, they will not be refunding the 40% maximum rent up to motorists who did pay their e-toll bills. And the question now coming from those motorists, but that's not fair. And we, our view is, it is fair. It was not unlawful for SANRAL to charge. It wasn't an unlawful thing, but it was bad law that required civil disobedience. And the people that defied it were prepared to have their licenses taken away, were prepared to go to jail, were prepared to put up with all these threats. That's the reality about civil disobedience. Whereas the other motorists decided, no, I'm not going to cross swords with government, I'm going to comply. And that's fine, that's their right. And they complied. So they paid, but they're not going to get their money back. And I don't think anybody's going to fight to get their money back. And our message to those individuals and companies is, be grateful for the fact that you had these individuals who stood their ground, because now you don't have to waste your money on this grossly irrational, overpriced and corrupt scheme. That's what it was. And we had to all go right. this route.
11: Well, I mean, yours is such an interesting take on it, because ordinarily I would have thought just offhand that having fought Gauteng province against e-tolling, you would then be on the side of the commuter in this case here and fight to get the 40% back. But in fact, you're saying they were not the activists. The activists were the ones who were willing to take the risk of being blacklisted. They didn't. So tough luck. That's the price you're going to have to pay. Interesting one. How? So that's the position right now. No refund, yeah. But no billing. Would you know whether the actual statements will be, you know, scrapped, expunged, and are there adverse ratings, if I can call that, reports on people who may not be required to pay, but those adverse reports still exist?
16: No, so they could never give adverse reports, and I'll tell you why. The Credit Bureau Association came out right in the beginning when SANRAL started threatening that they're going to list all the people who didn't pay the Credit Bureau, and the Credit Bureau Association went straight back to SANRAL and said, you may not do this. This is not debt entered into between two parties in an agreement. This is debt that you thrust on people and they are defending themselves. So there could never have been any credit rating. So that was a big win for society. And so the other side of this is that SANRAL had all of this debt in their books, but it wasn't in their books because, you know, accounting practices. If you cannot prove you will get that money, you have to expunge it from your books. You have to write that debt off. And they wrote that debt off, by the way. So it's not as if that debt's going to be written off now in SANRAL's books. It's been written off over the last 10 years. So that debt doesn't even exist on their books. It was just fictitious debt lying there while they were trying to get some people to pay. Now it's no longer there. So if anybody comes to any motorist trying to represent themselves as a debt collector on behalf of SANRAL or SANRAL themselves and say, hey, you owe SANRAL this money for e-tolls, the public can now tell them to get lost, because that is not the case anymore.
11: So let's conclude with this. I mean, every day there are issues regarding national government, local government or provincial where people pay and they're disgruntled. I think the issues of service delivery is another one where they pay a rand and they may think they're probably only getting 20 cents back in service delivery, if you get my point, right?
16: Yeah,
11: therefore for you as an activist against these taxes that are where we build and delivery doesn't follow, what for you is the single biggest takeout that you've learned from this entire e-tolling campaign?
16: Well, you see, the e-tolling one was a new policy, new law that was that's not quite the same, but it's in the same bracket as the past laws in the apartheid era, which were treated exactly the same way. Civil disobedience. We're not going to get these laws. And they eventually won in court, and this case was going to be won in court. So that's one side. Now you've got local government or national government. You pay your taxes. You expect services, and you don't get those services. The law is very clear that they cannot interfere. The courts cannot interfere with executive powers of government. We have a democracy, and you get the government that you vote for. And if you install a government that's going to waste your taxpayers' money and not deliver the services, well, you've got 5 years, and now we've got in 5 months' time the local government elections, and you must make a choice. And if you put people in, then every 5 years in between, this is where civil society's role is. We have to now start holding them to account. We've got to ask the questions. We've got to interdict certain decisions. Like right now, we are compiling papers. If Eskom wants to switch off the lights in Joburg, because Joburg, City of Joburg, has broken the contracts, but at the same time, we're prepared to enter into a court process that hands the power of collecting the electricity money from the residents straight over to Eskom, so that Eskom's debt doesn't rise any further from the city of Joburg.
11: So lastly, what do you then make of the oft-repeated claim of holding back on paying rates? We're not talking Eskom, we're talking about municipal rates, holding back, but effectively ring-fencing that and putting pressure on local government, and when they deliver, they'll get paid, but also at the same time, taking the risk that actually you could have your services cut off.
16: Yeah, so Asha, we've written articles on this. Let me give it to you very briefly. That's a localized tax surveillance. You get a national one if you want to also call that. Those do happen, and they're successful only if you follow the rule of law and you get the court orders to hand over the money. So, and it happens easier in these small towns. It's happened in Sunnyzorf, it's happened partially in Costa, happened in Mangaung, partially from the refuse removal fees and that. You can do it in those cases. Joburg is the size of some of the countries in this continent. It is a massive entity. And you saw it in Westville, they got the Resident Association got a bit of a smack in the courts because they went on this wildcat tax revolt and didn't pay their rates and taxes. And all that happens, if you don't get the court on your side and you get a court order, they will just switch your water and electricity off, and you don't want that.
11: So you must get the court on your side.
16: You have to do it properly. Mm. Yeah, you've got to do it through the court.
11: If you need to know, ask Wayne Duvenage. He would know. Outer CEO Wayne Duvenage, thank you for your insights here on The National Pulse.
17: 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How does it work if I want to sell my

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0: This June, Youth Month, SFM brings South Africans together across generations to reflect, challenge, remember, and reimagine the future. 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
1: Right, windscreen, phone screen, can't wait to get home and stream, but there's something better out there to like and to share. 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
1: See WhatsApp from Geeta saying, my son and his team at work today. My son's name is Kieran from Woodford in Durban. My name is Geeta, and there's a picture of all of them. Quite a few with Bafana colors, green or yellow. And they've got the South African flag, which is just great. The most powerful symbol when you want to champion your nation is that. By the way, the Madlanga Commission. And you see so many people, and I'm talking about the councillors wearing the Bafana top. I mean, on days like that, you must know we have magic in South Africa. We really do have magic. Don't underestimate that. Jonathan in Johannesburg. Hi, Jonathan.
3: Hi, yes, sir. How are you doing?
1: I'm good indeed. Ryan, what's your point?
3: Good, thanks. No, I just wanted to weigh in on the previous conversation you had with, I can't remember the lady's name, was talking about the contradiction between the Immigration Act and the Labour Relations Act.
1: The earlier conversation we had just at the beginning of the much earlier on, yeah. It was Oliswa Jwili, yes.
3: Yeah, just before the news. I actually want to confirm that point that I'm also a researcher in that area, and I've also found out that the Immigration Act seems to emphasize the enforcement of unemployment of illegal foreigners, but the Labor Relations Act does protect illegal foreigners once they are employed. But once again, when you look at those two, the question will be which one is more superior when it comes to the constitutional order. Then you realize that the Constitution says that everybody is entitled to their dignity, to equality, and all of that. So the question I always ask is, how does someone have dignity when they have no way of getting a livelihood? Without a livelihood, can you really claim that you have dignity? Number two, our Constitution does not really specify what it means by everyone, because when it comes to everyone, it means everyone within the country, whether legal, illegal, or whatever the case might be. So I think in terms of implementation, Parliament really needs to go back and sit down and decide whether they want to go with the Labor Relations Act, the Employment Equity Act, the Constitution, and whatever it could be. But I think there is an implementation hurdle that we likely to encounter.
1: The act and there's the implementation. Got that. Thanks for that point, putting it on the agenda, Jonathan in Joburg. Right, Parks, not Parks Tower, just Parks. Parks in Cape Town, hi.
4: Hi, Ashraf. Good, how are you today?
1: Good indeed. What's your point?
4: Yes, I was listening to your conversation with Wayne Gerenacher of Outer. Yes, look, the e-trolls missed an opportunity whereby this form of trolling could have used the business approach used, because these gantries are going to sit like white elephants. Now, in order to control not just the
1: I tell you what, your line's just becoming progressively worse, Sparks. Yeah.
4: Okay. Yeah. Yeah. But my point is this: the alternative, the e-polling system, could for one of them. So there's a lot of flow of traffic from the African countries which are via roads. Some of them, we find that they are not registered, and there's not taxes collected on the vehicles. So such things could be implemented on the tolls instead of just the business model where they just want to toll residents of Gauteng, because Gauteng is a very big land area.
1: Okay, point taken. Your line's just getting worse, but I get the gist of what you're saying, that certainly for those coming from neighboring countries, there's an opportunity there for them to replace the monies lost on the e-tolling. But e-tolling was a Gauteng provincial as opposed to a national e-tolling has happened for a while, and I think most people are fine with that. They get it, right? Okay, let's get some more comments from you. Naturally, there's World Cup comments, right?
5: Shaf, with my guys, we've started celebrating wearing our Bafana Bafana regalia and replicas. You know what, Ashraf, I'm confident that a good result is coming our way against Mexico. The worst result I expect is a draw. Thank you, Ashraf. Budingo and Kiponafide side, son of Indre in the Eastern Cape.
1: Thank you. Well, I tell you what, I know Mexico won their last game 4-1 or 5-1 a few days ago. They've been unbeaten in 8 matches. I mean, the supporter in me is like bung. You know, you're always worried that we must not fail on that big stage. But there's a history of host nations underperforming in the opening game because of the immense pressure. So if we can withstand the initial pressure and score a goal, we could actually turn that game on its head. I want that to happen.
6: Good afternoon, Ashraf. This is Makwara Chinyazo from Toyando. You know what, Ashraf? FIFA doesn't learn a lesson, because they should not have allowed the USA to continue hosting this World Cup, considering that the US now is now in the middle of the conflict with other countries. They should have allowed Canada and Mexico to continue co-hosting this World Cup and remove the USA from being the host of this World Cup, because now the USA is going to use this World Cup to bully other nations. Imagine now that we have players and officials of other countries being searched there in the USA, and their fans are now being denied entry into the USA. What kind of a World Cup is this? Is this a World Cup, not a global tournament? Now that the USA is hijacking it and making it their own. This is nonsense.
1: But why are you surprised? I'm saying practically they're never going to stop it. It's never going to happen. The guarantees, the losses of income would be massive. I'm talking business here. I'm not saying what I feel. I'm saying it would never stop. You know, should they have considered it beforehand? Well, obviously, isn't it? Okay, 4:30. Here's the news headlines with Ondella.
7: Thank you, Ashraf. On the news headlines, the Department of Home Affairs says 586 Nigerian nationals have been processed for repatriation after being found residing in South Africa illegally. The Special Tribunal investigating corruption and maladministration during the COVID-19 state of disaster has set aside a 20

0: Boyton still causing delays. That's coming up from Goldridge City in towards Crown Territory. Couple of breakdowns on the M1 North through Midram. The last of them up by Olifantsfontein. It's pretty slow today from Buccleuch all the way up to Olifantsfontein, and southbound from Buccleuch down to Willy Mandela. That's quite heavy as you head towards Four Ways and the Randburg area. Durban, it's been a really jam-packed afternoon just recently on the M2 going south into Four Levels, Spaghetti Junction, and it is again today. Two breakdowns there before you get to Spaghetti Junction, and that's pushing a queue back beyond Inunda Road. A lot of truck congestion around the Bayhead and Maiden Wharf area. A crash on the M7 near Belair and Wakesley Road. That actually appears to be causing delays on Belair Road as well, coming from Chief Albert Lutuli Hospital. And a breakdown at Ashburton. If you're leaving Pietermaritzburg, traffic on the run to Durban remains heavy into that scene. Cape Town, some roadworks along the Coastal Road, Victoria Road at Llandudno. If you're on your way between Buckhoven, Camps Bay and Houghton Bay, there's some delays there today. And just generally fairly busy around the highway networks. M1 out of town, slow to Brackenfell. M5 looks busy all the way through to about Ottery this afternoon. With your traffic update, I'm Rob Byrne.
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2: You're going to start with tennis, right, Tumi? No, I'm just joking.
3: Never. We need to talk all things World Cup. Bafana Bafana coach Hugo Broos says that his team is ready to take the battle to the hosts, and a team he views as favorites in Group A, Mexico, in today's FIFA World Cup opener at 9 p.m. South African time. Speaking during the match day minus one press conference at the match venue, Broos says that Mexico's impressive results in their last 10 matches on paper give them an edge, but like any other team at the World Cup, Bafana Bafana also arrive fully prepared to match the host from all angles.
4: I just want to pass my greetings to the people back home in South Africa. Of course, the expectations are very high, and
5: 10 games for Mexico. Nearly all win them. So that means that there will be a team in confidence. Also the fact, and that is the reality, Mexico is the best team in the group. So for us it will be tomorrow a very tough game. I think we need to be on our best level. I need also a little bit luck. But I can assure you that my team is ready, and we will fight for every meter and every ball during the 90 minutes, and after that we will see what the result is.
3: Apologies for the wrong clip earlier on there, but remember, you can catch all the action on SABC3. There's a simulcast on SABC1, and also you can live stream on SABC Plus, and SABC radio stations have also got you covered. Then, in some good news, UEFA have announced that Africa's top referee, Omar Artan, will officiate the Super Cup between PSG and Aston Villa in Salzburg on the 12th of August. The 34-year-old has returned to Somalia after being denied entry to the US when he landed in Miami this week to join up with the World Cup match officials based in Florida City. And then remember yesterday, Ashraf, we had a question where one of our listeners was asking, why is it that when they are denied a visa in America, why can't they go to Canada or Mexico? Yeah. With regards to Omar specifically, it wouldn't have been practical because match officials need to be in Miami for training and briefings.
2: All of them have to be there.
3: All of them. All of them have to be there. And with him officiating in this UEFA final, this will make him the first African official to take charge of a major UEFA final. And I actually think he's going to get more jobs. Like, I think as much as he would have loved to be at the global showpiece, and yes, it's a bad thing or it's a sad thing for him, but I think he's going to get a whole lot of other jobs.
2: Well, he's already one of the symbols of the World Cup already.
3: Literally.
2: 7,000 people met him at the stadium in Somalia when he returned home, and they carried him. And I said, Have you ever seen a referee being carried off the field?
3: Right.
2: In celebration.
3: And they raised
2: not
3: a
2: in
3: million.
2: My life.
3: They,
2: no.
3: And they also raised a million for him.
2: Well, there you are.
3: So, yeah, they really, really do love him and wishing him nothing but the best for the future. Elsewhere, Wolves have parted ways with head coach Rob Edwards. This is after just 7 months in charge following their relegation from the Premier League. The 43-year-old appointed last November won only five of his 30 matches in all

0: competitions, losing 16. In terms of cricket, the Women's T20 World Cup gets underway on Friday in Birmingham, with host England facing Sri Lanka in the opening match. The 12-team tournament promises drama, with Australia, India and South Africa all drawn in one group, meaning one heavyweight will miss out on the semi-finals. Group 2 features defending champions New Zealand and England, with the West Indies lurking as potential spoilers. Australia, who are 6-time champions, go into this tournament without global silverware for the first time since 2018, while Ireland and Scotland and the Netherlands join Pakistan and Sri Lanka to complete the lineup. So don't forget, as much as we're talking about the FIFA World Cup, there's also the T20 Women's World Cup that is starting on Friday, and our very own South African ladies are taking on Australia on Saturday. In motorsport, Mercedes teenager Kimi Antonelli will chase a 6th consecutive Formula One victory at the Spanish Grand Prix on Sunday, 10 years after Max Verstappen's breakthrough win at the same track. The 19-year-old dominated in Monaco to extend his championship lead, and another triumph would place him among the select few to win 6 races in a row. Lewis Hamilton, now with Ferrari, is second in the standings and shares the record of 6 wins in Barcelona with Michael Schumacher, while teammate George Russell looks to recover from a poor run of form. And Verstappen, meanwhile, hopes that Red Bull can bounce back from their Monte Carlo engine failure. On that note, it's a wrap from our side for now. I'll have
1: listen, just before you wrap, I mean, what are your expectations of the team for the entire tournament? Not predictions, expectations. And what are expectations for them tonight?
0: Listen, I think my hopes for the team is that we do get through to the knockout stages. I'm hoping that we do go through. It's going to be a tough one today because there's going to be a Mexican fan base
1: wave that's
0: literally
1: sense, yeah.
0: Mexican
1: yeah.
0: wave
1: yeah, yeah.
0: Tonight it will be a mountain to climb to win tonight, but obviously we are supporting.
1: But you know the interesting thing, and I don't have all the facts with me, but there's a sense that when the host nation is hosting, they have a huge advantage in a tournament, but they often stumble in that opening game because the immense pressure they face. So we know we were 1-0 up with that glorious Shabalala goal, but ultimately we were on the racks in the second half. Mm-hmm. It was that a game, and we really lost composure, right? Yeah. And I can't remember all, but I think there were many examples. One comes to mind, West Germany, East Germany opening game, when West Germany lost against East Germany. Mm-hmm. I think England, Uruguay in 1966, I think they drew 0-0 or something, and England went on to win the World Cup. There could be many others. Others who are clever than me will know. That means it's the expectation of the host nation that goes against them in the opening game.
0: Yeah.
1: And if we can smother that and not concede in the first 30 minutes or so, then the frustrations will kick in from that Mexican wave.
0: And I mean, I think we do want a win, but if we could get a draw, it's better than a loss, because obviously we don't want them demoralized as the World Cup starts.
1: Point made. Win, draw, get through.
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6: The union building is just the lawns here, a sea of young people from different racial backgrounds and colors. 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
4: from the class of 1976 to the generation of TikTok, AI, and unemployment. The conversation continues on SAFM, leading the conversations that move us.
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1: Right, Makwe Masilela with us, Chief Investment Officer at Makwe Fund Managers. You got news about Alexander Forbes, right?
7: Yes, their yearly results, Ashraf. The two pot claims volumes and related fees were lower this time around. Total active members under administration exceeds 1.3 million. Total assets up 22%. Investments delivered consistently strong performance, supported by favorable markets and exceptional new business, particularly when it comes to retail, up 39%, and their platform assets. Operating income up 10%, but profits at headline earnings per share down 5%, and dividends per share up 4%. Global stocks started the session at 1 month low, even though the ever hopeful market participants kept on buying the dips. Markets are increasingly pricing a prolonged US-Iran conflict rather than a quick diplomatic resolution. Ashraf, the big question is, the ceasefire still in place or not? And locally, our broadest measure of trade in goods and services widened to a surplus of 2.4% of GDP. That's from 0.6% in the previous quarter. This is the largest current account surplus in 4 years, because in Q1, the value of gold exports surged and imports dropped. Market participants were expecting a 1.1% of GDP, and our April mining production climbed by 8.2%, following a 2.5% rise in March, mainly due to a weak base of comparison. But our manufacturing production fell by 2.9%, marking the deepest decline in a year. And as expected, the European Central Bank raised interest rates for the first time in almost 3 years, saying they can no longer wait out the Iran war as inflation pressures intensify, and the U.S. producer prices rose at a speed last seen in November 2022, and the yellow metal gave back some earlier gains, worried about energy-induced inflation and a slew of central bank interest rate hikes. Gold is down 0.3% at 4,057. Platinum is up 0.7% at 1,671. And Trump threats to attack Iran tonight, and Iran threatening Elon Musk companies in the Middle East led oil prices higher before profit taking kick in. And we see Brent is down now 0.5% at $92 a barrel. And buying the dips continued, leading global markets higher, with the local boss up 0.6%. Rand firm 0.4% against the dollar, 1650, 2201 against the pound, and 1901 against the euro.
1: Perfect. Thanks for that. So on a World Cup day, we need to talk about the markets and how they move. And perhaps at some stage, we'll talk about the business of the World Cup itself. Not quite now. Now it's about you, your reaction, your thoughts, and those who are at the World Cup itself and their expectations. I'm not there, but we are there. And you know that, right? This is the National Pulse.
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1: I'm looking at some fascinating pictures from South Africans in Mexico, where the green-signed orthodontist, I think a Dr. Kaka, in all his regalia, really having great fun and posting on Instagram, just magic pictures. He's not the only one. There are many others, and I'll call them out when I see them. They're really great fun. So we've got a few hours to that World Cup, but there are others who have the privilege of actually watching and covering the story on behalf of South Africa and behalf of the world. In fact, one such person, Nkululeko Kweku, who's the co-founder of Idiski TV and Idiski Times. Well, lucky guy you are, man.
10: Morning.
1: Well, it is morning for you and evening for us, just about late afternoon, right? But listen, fortunate are you. I mean, it's early morning, I get that. But what's been the sense of expectation? I remember the 2010 World Cup, the evening before, thousands of us flocked at Sandton City, Mandela Square. In fact, Mexicans and South Africans supporting our nations hand in hand. What was it like last night in Mexico City? Okay, well, I think there's just a delay in the crossing there. I'd love to know how it was like, and I see. So it's early morning in Mexico City right now, okay? By the way, do you know of people who are actually in Mexico City right now, like friends of yours, family? If so, let us know. Nkululeko, we've got you back, right?
10: Hopefully you got me back. Yes. It's morning here.
1: Yeah.
10: Good afternoon, South Africans. Good afternoon to you, afternoon friends, SAFM listeners.
1: Thank you. Yes, I can hear you. Right, so what was it like last night for fans of both Mexico and, you know, South African supporters when they mingled together ahead of the World Cup opener today?
10: Well, everywhere we go, we come in song, and we stole the show as South Africans as we were singing our songs, united by drums, as the fans plus the media, and everyone was South African. We were the only people really in song. There were some stalls of Haiti, Uruguay, and many other nations, just to say, if you are a compatriot, you can go to that stall and mingle with people from your country. South Africa was the direction to go.
1: Okay, and
10: enjoyed the hospitality of the Mexican people.
1: Well, that's wonderful. What then is the expectation of our team? I mean, if you ask me, of course we want to win the World Cup, but that's the big hope. But what is the expectation of people like yourself and the supporters you're mingling with regarding our team this time around? Oh, no, I think we've just lost him there. My apology for that. You know, many of the journalists working and they'll be getting their way to the stadium just now. And they did warn us there could be an issue of connectivity. So we knew that in advance, unfortunately. But we will try, if we can, even later on, chat to Nkululeko Kweku, right? Right, what we'll do now, we'll pick up on another guest of huge significance after this.
11: Do great solutions start with good conversation? SAFM, leading the conversations that move us. Who says talking never solves anything? SAFM, leading the conversations that move us.
1: Right, we're speaking to many people who are South Africans in Mexico City ahead of that big opener. But here's a person who's in Spain. What are you doing in Spain, Aaron?
12: thank you for having me. It's obviously that period of the year, beautiful football. So I'm in Spain because I'm working with Sporty TV. So I'm in Madrid to do the games.
1: Okay, well, I mean, if people pick up on your voice, the Aaron is the Aaron Mcuena, right? Which puts you in a unique position, and it's great to talk to you because 16 years ago today, right now, you would be the captain of the team leading Bafana against Mexico. I'm sure you're thinking about today. Well, are you thinking about 2010 today? You must be.
12: No, absolutely, Ash. History repeating itself. I feel like I'm actually at the hotel about to drive off to the stadium. So always when I speak about this day 16 years ago, I always get goosebumps. So it's a great privilege for the boys to be part and parcel of this big event. I mean, this is the dream. I always say, once you are a footballer, you got to dream to play big games and rub shoulders with the best. And this is where you find the best. And these are big games, really.
1: Now, what was your state of mind? I mean, we're speaking today about Mexico as the host nation. And again, everybody's expecting, you know, the host nation will run over the opposition, in this case, South Africa. But 16 years ago, you were the opposite sides. Mexico were a bigger nation, but South Africa were the host. What were your expectations then? I mean, give us a sense of the mood of yourself and your team from a country of 60 million people, like, begging you to win the game?
12: Look, Ash, it was mixed emotions. I mean, first of all, we couldn't wait just to get in the field and win the game, you know. But at the same time, you just want to start, and you asking yourself, how am I going to start? So, but at the same time, the fact that we had a parade in Sandton, we got the sense of that unity among South Africans, the support that actually they were giving to Bafana Bafana. We understood now actually how big the event was. So for us, actually, it was just to get in the field and make the country proud.
1: But as a player, I mean, you taught how to play. That's what you've learned all your life. Is the bigger support, the bigger pressure to win, does that put too much pressure on a team, or is that what you want?
12: Look, Ash, when you start now wearing national colors, it's pressure itself. So as a footballer now, you just need to find a way of how to deal with those emotions, how to control those emotions, because sometimes those emotions, they can make you make mistakes. Those emotions, they can make you be overexcited. Those emotions, they can make you feel like, I don't want to kick the ball today. I just want to make... I just want to come up with a strategy of not to play today. So it's just to find that balance of how do I now deal with the emotions. But the beauty about it is that you play in the game that you love, and the game that you always dreamt of playing, really.
1: Yeah. Now, I was seeing an interesting tweet from Mohsin Ertegral just now, and he was saying that for opening games, whereas the expectation is the host nation will, as I said, ride over the opposition, in fact, very often the opposite happens. The pressure of an opening, of a host in the opening game, is such that if they don't get their way in the first 20, 30 minutes, things turn around completely, and there's pressure and they leave very disappointed, and often the host nation stumbles in the first game. You've played an opening game of a World Cup. What can you remember about that? I mean, the pressures, of course, South Africa took the lead in that game with a glorious goal, but ultimately that draw cost us in the longer term, isn't it?
12: Not really, Ash. I mean, with us, I think we started the game very well, and we're just on top of Mexico. Mexico, 2010, they had beautiful players. They had experienced players. They had players that were playing. Rafael Márquez was playing in Barcelona. They had players who were playing in Tottenham, EPL. They had players that were playing at Arsenal. So they had really big players. But you look at the game itself, we gave them a goal. Yes, draw, it was disappointing, but how many chances have we lost? You know, we managed to create chances. I think once or twice we have hit the pole. So it's all about now, if we can be able to defend well, we just need to get, to score the chances that we create. Yeah, it's something that we didn't do. But 1-1, it was a beautiful, beautiful, results for
1: on
12: us.
1: The day. Of course, ultimately we lost to Uruguay the next game, and that definitely did cost us. But therefore, looking to today's game opener, now, of course, the captain of the team is not going to be listening to you now. I'm sure of that. But if they could hear you, what advice would you give them in how they approach this game to get a result?
12: Don't sit back. Don't sit back. I think sitting back will be the bad approach at all. I mean, I have watched the Mexico last game against Serbia. They don't have a strong defense. So we do have speedy forwards. We just need to make use of that. But the most important thing is that defensively, we have to be organized. But sitting back, it will be absolutely a bad approach at all. So for me, what I'm saying is that from the kickoff, they just need to press high as much as they can. But they have to make sure that defensively, the team is very compact.
1: Yeah, I mean, some may say rather flippantly, to win, all you have to have is a goalkeeper on top form, not to concede a goal. Defense at the top of their game, midfield to run the show, and the strikers to score goals, and then it's all worked out. They'll win the game. I mean, that's very, very simple. And of course, it's a lot more complicated than that. You're saying don't sit back. Is there a player or players that you think absolutely have to make their magic work today for us to get the result that we want?
12: For me, I think we're so lucky to have a goalkeeper and a captain like Ronwen Williams. To have such a goalkeeper, you know that as a back four, you are safe. And moving forward, of course, I mean, we're not sure that Dweller Lyle Foster will be starting, or Makopa will be starting, or Igram will be starting. Whoever who starts, I think we really have a great opportunity with the speed that we have up front. Themba Zwane, for me, I think it's a player that we're going to need today, because with his experience, he knows when to calm the situation down, and he can pick that pass that no one can see. Yeah, and of course, I mean, on the wingers, we have Eswin Apollis with his speed. Relent probably on the left if he does that. We just need to use our weapon, which is speed. Technically, listen, we were born with that. But for us, it's all about now understanding that we do have speed. Once we create chances, we just need to take those chances.
1: Yeah. And I hope it doesn't happen, but sometimes, you know, the game goes your way, and then sometimes during a game, it doesn't go your way. It goes against you, as you saw in the Mexicans coming back to that 1-0 draw, right? At that time, what are the players talking? So we can't hear you. What do the players tell each other when things are going right and things when they're not going right?
12: I think it's that, you know, you can feel it. You can feel it if things are going bad. But going back in 2010 again, I mean, they have equalized, and we felt like it's only 1-1. If the game finishes with 1-1, it's okay. It's unlike now, you know, if they are leading. So what we don't want today, we don't want Mexico to score first. Mm-hmm. That we don't want at all. We rather go score first. We rather do what happened in 2010. But we need to score first. Yeah. We don't want them to score first, because they playing in a the weather. It's high altitude. 1-2. Mexicans are so crazy when it comes to their football. So yeah, they will be having that number 12 player, which is the supporters. So to avoid that, they just need to really make sure that either they score first or no one scores.
1: Yeah, well, listen, I'd love to have more chats with you throughout the World Cup if you can give off your time some other time. But for now, just to end with, right, being the captain of that Bafana team of 2010 and now a spectator, commentator from a distance, realistically, what would you say, what are your expectations of how far our team can go?
12: Definitely because of you know, the how big the, you know, this World Cup is in terms of the number of the countries. We have 48 countries, so it is possible for South Africa to get out of the group stages. That I'm definitely sure about. I mean, number three can be able to get out from the group. So moving forward, I think for us, once we can get out from the group stage, anything is possible, Ash.
1: And I love anything being possible. Aaron Makwena, much appreciate you talking to us. Great, as always, to connect with you. And at this point in time,
12: you're
1: the last captain to captain Bafana Bafana at a World Cup. It'll change today, of course, when the game starts at 9 p.m. Much appreciate your time here on the National Pulse. There we are. Lots to consider from all of that and the expectations of a nation. Let's get the news. It's just gone 5 o'clock. Here's Greg.
13: you, Ashraf. Hundreds of Nigerian nationals to be sent home, and Britain's defence secretary resigns over military spending. Good day to you. The Department of Home Affairs says 586 Nigerian nationals have been processed for repatriation after being found residing in South Africa illegally. And a first flight left this morning carrying 268 people, with a second flight scheduled for Monday. All have been declared undesirable and prohibited from re-entering the country for 5 years. Home Affairs Minister Leon Schreiber.
14: Our reform agenda, as recently affirmed by President Cyril Ramaphosa, including the ongoing scale-up of the electronic travel authorization to record biometrics for every foreigner entering our country, and the introduction of a cutting-edge digital identity system, are systematically enhancing our capacity to enforce immigration laws. In this context of ongoing progress, the public is again urged to never engage in violence.
13: The Special Tribunal probing corruption and maladministration during the COVID state of disaster set aside a 25 million rand tender for the provision of services at 4 wastewater treatment works in the Ditsobotla local municipality in the northwest. The tribunal ruled that Wrench Close Corporation must repay all monies due to the municipality, including profits from the contract. Zebulon Maine reports.
15: The municipality contacted Wrench CC telephonically to provide a quotation for the same services. This despite the company not tendering for the services initially and the written contract not being concluded between the two parties. Days after the declaration of a disaster, the municipality prepared a memorandum that Wrench CC be appointed to do emergency repairs at the 4 pump stations, stating that they were deviating from competitive procurement processes due to the COVID-19 pandemic. The court heard that this could not have been the case, as the municipality had already tendered for provision of the same services months before the COVID-19 pandemic. Zebulon Maine, SABC News, Mahikeng.
13: Scores of people have attended a memorial service for 2 siblings who died after eating food with poison outside Louis Trichardt in Limpopo. A 6-year-old boy and his 9-year-old brother were allegedly poisoned by their mother. She's been arrested and is facing 2 charges of murder. Family spokesperson Daniel Sipuku.
16: No, we are feeling bad as it is. We are not happy. We are down. Our feelings are very down. We are low because of what happened. She was right. She was working nicely. So that's what we know. We have to be surprised because it just happened.
13: The British Defence Secretary John Healey's resigned, accusing the Prime Minister of failing to deliver and promises to boost military spending. In his resignation letter, he said Prime Minister Keir Starmer and the Treasury had been unwilling to commit the resources needed to defend the nation. The BBC's Henry Zeffman has more.
17: It is a stinging criticism of plans which we were expecting to be unveiled in the coming days. The government's defence investment plan, so multiple years of spending on things like defence infrastructure. He says, "You know what defence needs." This is John Healey talking to the Prime Minister. "You made the argument for this powerfully in your speech back in February. But without a defence investment plan that meets the moment, I am being forced to make decisions that would reduce the readiness of our forces and increase the risk to personnel on operations and could make the country less safe."
13: Finally back home, and soccer fans in Limpopo say they're confident Bafana Bafana will win their opening match of the 2026 FIFA Soccer World Cup tonight. Bafana Bafana lock horns with Mexico at the Mexico City Stadium. These fans had this to say.
18: I'm very confident and I have no doubt about it. I see Bafana Bafana winning 3-1.
19: I see that this game is going to be tough and we can win Bafana Bafana. Sure, it was 1-0.
20: When you see sorry, you go Bruce Plenae mo, you blogger lower tag.
21: You can see the mentality of Hugo Bruce is to defend and attack. You'll use the likes of CVC at the back and also Apollis in front. We'll win this game by 3-1.
13: The top story, the Department of Home Affairs says 586 Nigerian nationals have been processed for repatriation after being found residing here in South Africa illegally. That's SAFM News. I'm Greg Kuss.
0: In sports this hour, Clayton Daniels believes that Bafana Bafana can shock the world. Artan to officiate 2026 UEFA Super Cup after World Cup snub, and Women's T20 World Cup kicks off in Birmingham. More details at 5:30.
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2: Good afternoon. We started in Joburg with all clear on the Mike 1 North. There was a crash earlier today going up into the Crown Interchange. Was there for a while, but it's out of the way. That's the good news. The entry south stays a run under pressure from Lynbrough Park all the way down to Heldenace. There is a collision scene just after Heldenace, a breakdown at Alex. You combine both, and another breakdown at Van Buren. So you combine all that. Lynbrough Park right through to Heldenace. Absolutely jam-packed today. A lot of pressure on the M1 North as well up through Midran. There's a breakdown at Allendale, another breakdown at New Road, and it looks like an obstruction just before Samran from Buccleuch. It's heavy all the way up to that Samran exit today. Durban, you want to avoid this. The N2 southbound, probably the worst day so far, and they've all been pretty bad. There are four broken down vehicles between Umgener Road and Spaghetti Junction. 1, 2, 3, 4 of them stuck there. The traffic is all the way back to Queen Nundy Drive. The N2 south, stay away from it if you possibly can. Also, breakdowns between Gateway and Quamashu. Quamashu and Gateway going north. So the N2 north up towards the Umslanger exit is backlogging into that as well. Cape Town today, bit of rain about, so take it easy. Wet and slippery roads. Also, a crash on the M1 inbound at Durban Road. Might be a bit of onlooking at that on the outbound track today. N2 fairly heavy from the city centre out to Boonga Avenue. More queues from the N7 exit to Goodwood Nepping right the way through to the R300. And roadworks on the Victoria Road run home to Howe Bay. Those roadworks by Odakral causing a delay south of Camps Bay. With your traffic updates, I'm Rob Byrne.
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1: Well, you know what? I mean, this can be a popular or an this could be a popular or an unpopular opinion. But when it comes to the FIFA World Cup, soccer, football, compared even to the Olympic Games, there's nothing that engenders a spirit of patriotism and enthusiasm and euphoria than the Football World Cup. And I'm not even going to get into Trump and any of that sort. Just the football. Something about it brings people together like no other big event, big sporting event in the world. And I'm connected to it because I'm a football fan, but I'm also connected because my country's playing. We're going to get further responses on that. We'll chat to Sahil Ibrahim, South African sports media professional, who's in Mexico now. We'll do that right after this.
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23: 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I'm Angela Ludek, and I invite you to join this community where real progress begins with human capital development. 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
22: 50 years later, Youth Month, the voices.
24: And since the troubles we had at the universities were really a reaction on events that had taken place in Soweto and other places, I want to believe that at the universities too, these concessions will be appreciated, and I think we'll go a long way towards eliminating student unrest at the universities.
25: The destruction by fire of schools, post offices, clinics, etc. amounts to a destruction of our children's future. In fact, this is the most effective way of retarding our own progress. In the homelands, schools are in some cases built by tribes themselves and in other instances by my government.
22: Different generations, different experiences. One South Africa. 50 years later, only on SAFM, leading the conversations that move us.

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1: Maybe the power is with Bafana for now, but we can talk about a different sort of power just now with Tsepo Kadima around Eskom and what they're doing. That comes up just now. Let's now look at the other power, the power of the World Cup. With me, Sahil Ibrahim, who's a sports media professional, South African, that is. He's one of those lucky South Africans who are doing their job in Mexico City. Sahil, appreciate you connecting to us here on the National Pulse. Good morning to you.
2: Good morning to you and all of your listeners. You know, you caught me just as I'm walking past the mariachi band.
1: Okay.
2: It's the kind of vibe here. Quite a joyous occasion here in Mexico. Obviously, the whole country taking to the occasion, and it's almost as if they're hosting it on their own. That's the amount of public that has come out and supported this World Cup.
1: Okay, wonderful. So it's early morning there. I mean, I would take it that, and I'm basing it on what happened in South Africa 2010, that, and I saw Mexicans and South Africans at Mandela Square that time,
2: oh,
1: you know, holding hands that time, right? Did you get that as well? That, of course, they want to beat each other, but there's a spirit of, hey, we're together at this World Cup.
2: You know, as you're speaking, the mariachi band basically grabbed two of my colleagues and pulled them into the dancing in the middle. The Mexicans absolutely love South Africans. They're always mentioning Nelson Mandela. They don't speak English, but they say, ah, Mandela, Mandela. And then you know.
1: Yeah,
2: it's a sign of respect as well that they have. And it's mutual. I think, you know, when they came to in 2010, when they came to us, I think we showed them that hospitality and they just kind of returned the favor.
1: Yeah.
2: And the opening game being the same as that of the 2010 World Cup. I think it just worked out perfectly.
1: Yeah. How? I mean, I had a chat with Aaron Mokoena just now, you know, the Bafana captain of the 2010 World Cup team.
2: Yes.
1: We spoke about the pressures of, you know, being the captain of a team where things can go wrong, right? What sense do you get in terms of the match thing where the expectations, both South Africa and Mexico, is we're going to win? You know, it's not that simple, right? What sense do you get of our team?
2: It's huge. I think, you know, it's a difficult question. Our team, I think our boys, they're used to playing on a big stage. They played at AFCON in 2023 and 2025. Well, this crop of players has done really well in 2023. And in 2025, it took a bit of a dip. So I think they can do well on the big stage. However, you know, we took a tour of the stadium last night. You know, just the hype around it and the police presence and the amount of attention that this game is getting. It is quite big. It's going to be like, unlike they've ever experienced before. So I think they will manage. They just need to keep the heads cool. And I think Hugo Cruz will, I think he'll manage them. And you must remember that Cruz is almost put like a sort of a media ban on players. So what he's done is like the training sessions and things like that. He hasn't allowed media in for too long. And so he's kind of like protecting the players in a sense. So I think it's just managing the mentality and the mindset.
1: I mean, I know I've had him on one of the forums here, the SABC, about a few months back.
2: Yeah.
1: And clearly, he's got a very strong mind in terms of what he wants to get done, right? What do you think, you know, for South Africa, A, to get a result today, whether it's a draw or a win, and actually to progress in the tournament, what's the one thing the coach has got to get right from his players?
2: You know, it's going to come down to tactics, but it's also going to be down to the leadership. You know, the likes of Themba Zwane, the likes of Ronan Williams, who've had more experience on the international stage and also just in football in general. I think it's going to come down to that as well. Because I think they just mustn't let the occasion, get to them. So it's going to be, I think the players have the ability, obviously, because they've qualified and they've actually done so well. If we disregard the you know, the deduction of the 3 points, they actually qualified very well. So I have a good feeling that they today we'll get a draw. But I have a good feeling about qualifying for the.
1: I mean, interesting. You mentioned Ronan Williams and Themba Zwane, and I know there's many who say the Chiefs goalkeeper should have been there anyway. But that's being in the squad as opposed to the starting team. The point is, even with Zwane, there's a sense maybe he's too old. But you're talking about the mix between young, skillful players and people who've had the experience of performing on the very, very biggest stage. I mean, that has to be critical, isn't it?
2: No, it's vital. So I, you know, people often ask me this question before, and I say, you know, we can compare the selection of Themba Zwane to the selection of Neymar in Brazil. His selection is not just for the on-field ability, but it's also, you know, the kind of leadership he brings to the dressing room and the respect he commands. So, you know, the younger players, you're looking at Mbokazi, that's like 20, you know, younger than 20, you got Mofokeng is 21. These guys are young, and you got Zwane, who's like probably the oldest in the squad. So you got these guys looking up to the likes of Zwane. So he's definitely there for, you know, more of a leadership kind of role. And also he does have his on-field ability, because you must remember Zwane, he's the type of player that can, you know, calm the game down. So let's say we're leading 1-0 and we're in 60 minutes. He's the perfect player to put on and just, calm the game down, put his foot in the ball and just control the pace of the game.
1: Yeah. What about, what's the time there in Mexico City right now?
2: Right now it's 9:15. I think we have an 8-hour difference. So, but it's already quite festive. We've got a lot of people out. You got people here asking me for photos as I'm walking.
1: Do they know any Bafana players? I mean, Mexicans, that is, can they, besides Mandela?
2: Not really. No. I don't think they know the nickname Bafana, because a lot of them shout the nickname. When it comes to the players, not really. I think we don't have an outstanding player in Europe. I think Lau Foster is probably the only one that, if you speak to, you know, a football-knowledged person here in Mexico, you'll probably say Lau Foster. They know Lau Foster.
1: Because he's played in the Premiership.
2: But you've got others that are breaking through.
1: Yeah,
2: correct.
1: That.
2: So, yeah, I mean, in general, they definitely know Bafana. They don't necessarily know all the players.
1: Just to wrap up, you said the coaches put like a media blackout on what they've done, maybe understandably so. Are you able to pick up just one tactic that you think is going to be played out in the game today?
2: I think what we can definitely see from previous games that Hugo Broos has done is that he's stuck to his core, and even in his selection, so the broader preliminary selection, what he does is he keeps to his core, and his tactics are usually similar. There's a lot of fans questioning, like, is Foster going to start? Or is Ikram Reyna is going to start? That's really the only thing, like, up front is where our problem really lies, you know, getting goals. But the rest of the squad, like, even in midfield, we have a solid selection already, and we're pretty much confident on what that's going to look like with Mokwena, probably Yaya Sithole, and, Mokwena, Yaya Sithole, and maybe Mofokeng will start. Yeah, so we'll see. So Broos generally selects a similar side. He goes out more. So it's his consistency that we've seen in the past that I can say he's going to, you know, go with a 4-5-1. I don't want to go through all 11 players. But
1: no, not at all. But just very quickly, in 30 seconds, the fact that the core is Sundowns or London Pirates, I mean, would that be an advantage?
2: Yes.
1: Because they both have excelled, one continentally, one in South Africa, as opposed to a whole different group of players to put together. You want to get a result, ultimately.
2: No. Yeah, 100%. And I think, so that plays a part in it as well. So the consistent selection of what Broos has done, and then also you have the crop of players from Sundowns that are familiar with the playing styles where they come from, and then the Orlando Pirates players as well. So those are the bulk of the selection, right? So when they get onto the pitch, they know each other, they're familiar with each other's style of play and football, and so that will help a lot. And like you saw, Mamelodi Sundowns won the CAF Champions League. I mean, these are successful clubs. You have Orlando Pirates that completed the treble. This is all playing part and parcel of why I'm feeling a bit more confident than usual. I think I think like we struggle with teams that play with a low block, and if Mexico is going to come out and attack us, I think that's where we can actually thrive, because if we can just, you know, fend off those attacks and then, you know, go out on the counter, we could score 2 or 3.
1: Yeah, Sahil, let's leave it at that. Thanks so much. In fact, I just remembered how attractive of Sundowns football was in the Club World Cup a year ago. So who knows? If they draw on that, we could see some pure magic. Sahil Ibrahim, sports media professional, much appreciate your time here as we count down to the 2026 FIFA World Cup. South Africa, Mexico, that opener.
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1: Well, fascinating chats with Aaron McQuenna and then with Sahil Ibrahim. We'll play some other sound from the Nkululeko Nweku, who's also there in Mexico, all counting down to our time, 9 p.m., the actual start, but the opening ceremony at least an hour and a half or so before this, so don't miss that. So that's one sort of power. What about the power of Eskom and the power that we've been battling with in the past? So with me, Tsepo Khadima, who's an energy analyst. We've chatted often here on the National Pulse. And great to have you in studio.
6: Great, thank you. Thanks for welcoming and greetings to the listeners.
1: Thank you. Now, I'm just quoting you. You're saying, because I speak about power, we have the power the world is desperate for. Let's not waste it arguing about the wires. What exactly are you talking about?
6: Well, right now, the big debate is whether we should be spending 440 billion rand to construct a 14,000 kilometer transmission line to connect intermittent power. I'm saying that we are in a unique position. We've got surplus power, but surplus power without a profitable customer, well, it's not an asset, it's a liability. But also at the same time, we have got this window of opportunity, but it is closing. Closing in what form? The world today, the AI economy, is so huge. Tomorrow, SpaceX is going to be listing $1.72 trillion valuation, the largest ever. But all of that is the AI economy. So if you look at North America, parts of Europe, this year alone, the budget is over $650 billion of investment that's going to be going into this. But some of these projects, and largely in the United States, are going to either be delayed or cancelled for one reason: access to the grid, access to power, because they are constrained. We are sitting here, we've got excess power. But at the same time, I'm saying that not only do we have got this strategic asset in terms of excess power, we applaud the turnaround that has happened at Eskom, but at the same time, you also have got other state-owned companies. For example, Sentech with the Spectrum, and also Broadband in Fraco, which is incurring heavy losses. I think at the last count, 459 million rand in losses with the negative equity. So what I'm proposing is actually radical, but it is transformative. And also it is timely. Timely in that there's a lot of investment dollars that are going into the AI economy. Right. We can take these assets, put them together, create a new company, which I propose, for the lack of a better word, Eskom Forge Connect. Because the future effectively is on PCC, power, compute, connectivity. So these three entities, which are state-owned, they bring that. But without some of the impediments you would have if you were to have it being private sector-led, in that Eskom already has got right of way in terms of its vast transmission grid, vast distribution grid. Broadband in Fraco has got over 15,000 kilometers already of fiber backbone. You can be able to rapidly build out more fiber connectivity using the right of way that Eskom already has, and at the same time use that excess power, harness it. And when you do that, you are able to attract investment. I'm saying, if you have to capture just 10% of that 650 billion in terms of investment into this economy, it will change the fortunes of our economy, but also we will now be able to sell that excess power at a high margin. Remember, currently Eskom, I think, is running on something like 21 or 23% EBITDA margin, earnings before interest. Some will say that earnings before Iran, Donald Trump, and arrival. But I mean, that's a joke. But the point is that the margin that currently Eskom is having on its power is constrained and is under pressure. So even if they were to increase the prices to try and maintain the power, they're going to have the adverse effect of what? Customer migration.
1: As, you and I, as we've seen
6: yes,
1: that already,
6: we've been speaking about that. So what I'm saying is that we should then divert, take this strategic asset, put them together to ensure that then we've got the strength, we can be able to compete globally, and then be in the high margin business with a customer that is foreign currency revenue based, and at the same time unlock the vast investment. So somewhere between 40 to 60 billion US dollar investment into this economy in terms of hyperscale compute. Okay. Just the shell, the core of an AI data center. We're not even talking about the additional investments
1: you're saying a lot. I'm just thinking we've spoken so much in the time of load shedding. When load shedding drops away, there's less need to talk to you, right? A lot has changed here, because you're saying now access power we have, which we didn't have access power before.
6: Indeed.
1: I mean, but you are referring to Eskom, just to be clear, right?
6: I'm referring to Eskom, absolutely.
1: And then you're talking about the need paying customers, right?
6: Yes.
1: And I get from what you're saying, the paying customers are not South Africa, but you're talking about foreign currency, what, around the continent, around the world? Who are they?
6: Well, the hyperscalers. Hyperscalers, we're talking about, companies like Google, companies like Amazon Web Services, companies like Microsoft, and all of that, what SpaceX does or doesn't do. I think that they will still want to also invest in campuses. But if you are able to attract them, now, the delay, the risk of delay is this. They will commit that investment dollars somewhere else. Once they commit those investment dollars in other jurisdictions, we've lost them for good. So this is the opportunity. And hence, I found it necessary to write directly to the president and ask him to say, President, I'm urging that this idea be tested. You can bring in the relevant ministries and relevant stakeholders that you see, but it must be led by the president, because it will be one of his legacies. But also for our economy, in terms of job creation, in terms of economic growth, in terms of foreign direct investment attraction, this is a unique opportunity. We must not lose sight of it. So hope, one can only hope, because I wrote to the president on the 29th of May.
1: Has he responded?
6: He has not responded. I sent him a follow-up letter on last Tuesday. He hasn't yet responded. I guess, he's busy. But I'm saying this idea...
1: Would you go the other way around? I mean, besides him, would you go Mteto Nyati, chair of Eskom, or the CEO? Would you do that?
6: Well, at this level, it has to be actually led by the president. And one of the reasons being that when you are bringing these entities that I'm proposing together into Eskom Forge Connect, one of the key instruments that you're going to need to use, which falls directly in the office of the president, is the Infrastructure Development Act of 2015. Because that's going to be your tool to ensure that you can be able to rapidly build out this or create this capacity and be able to attract on an expedited basis these foreign direct investors that I'm referring to that will then be able to come into this economy. So the numbers simply are the following. I'm saying between now and the year 2030, you can have anywhere between 3,000 to 5,000 megawatts of power into the AI data center economy. And by the year 2035, which is 9 years from now, you would then be able to have built capacity of anywhere between 7,000 and 10,000 megawatts of high margin business from a power generation point of view, but also the likes of Broadband Infraco and Sentech will be by far. We will be one of the leaders globally, because we have got that position. And other thing is the trust element. China just come out and say they're going to invest $295 billion in the next 5 years in AI economy.
1: Yeah, so it's
6: but
1: there.
6: Not many people will trust China. Who's going to go in and trust their data to be? So from a sovereignty point of view, many other nations, they would rather entrust us than they would trust China. They might not say it loudly, but this is a unique opportunity. And we are the only country in Africa that actually can be able to do what I'm proposing and be able to achieve those goals.
1: Quick one, we're on to news time. Which country or utility anywhere in the world is doing something similar to what you're talking about, and it's working?
6: Well, this, in terms of what I'm proposing to bring all of this together, there is no case study that we can be able to benchmark with. However, I'm saying that, you know, let's have a debate. And I have done a great, I've written a blueprint, which I said to President, I'll present it to him. And I'm saying, well, let the South African public, all the stakeholders, all this, let everybody else test this idea that I'm saying. And on merit, if it is, if it fails, we discard it. But I believe that it will. And I'm urging that we need that leadership fortitude. We need the gumption from the president to be able to lead in this regard, to make sure that we should not delay or fail to implement this idea, because it's got so much consequence in terms of changing our economic fortunes and also saving a Eskom. Because Eskom, if it continues to hemorrhage customers as it is, there will soon be no Eskom, because we know already in terms of the default from the municipal customers, the off the grid, and the closing of

0: FM, guiding you through the rush hour traffic. A lot of broken down vehicles across the country today in all the wrong places. One on the M1 North at Allendale, so big queues getting through Buccleuch, Mike 1 from Santon, N1 Rivonia, N3 Limbrow Park into Buccleuch, and then solid all the way up to Allendale. A couple of breakdowns on the N3 South, one at Alex, one down at Bedford View. That's heavy from Limbrow Park right through to Germiston. Another breakdown before Galoodies. The N12 and R24 routes in from Ekurhuleni, absolutely solid. Heavy traffic on the N17, home to Brakpan, as you hit the roadworks just after the Rondebolt Road exit, and some roadworks on the N4. This is the Bequena or Rustenburg Highway at the top of Pretoria. The N4 going west, just down to around that Roslyn exit, very heavy. Now, Durban, major problems. It's been a really busy week of afternoons, and it remains as such, and it's all because of breakdowns. There are now two broken down vehicles before Spaghetti Junction. Very heavy from Queen Nundy Drive coming southbound. A crash going northbound before Kumashu Highway, so that's backlogging from almost Queen Nundy Drive as well. And may well get worse. The run from Pietermaritzburg to Ashburton, that breakdown is cleared, so some good news there. It's looking okay on the way to Durban. Cape Town, touch of rain about this afternoon, so take it easy if it's wet where you are, and very heavy highways. The M3 coming inbound, a crash at Hospital Bend, that's a very heavy backlog all the way to Newlands. The M5 extending backlogs from Coburg Interchange right down to Ottery, and heavy pressure on the N2 outbound passing the airport towards Khayelitsha. With your traffic updates, I'm Rob Byrne.
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2: Chumi, we've been counting down for months. This is the last time we'll be talking, by the way, ahead of the opening game.
3: Yes, definitely. And former Bafana Bafana centre back Clayton Daniels believes that the team is capable of reaching the knockout stage of the FIFA World Cup for the first time upon their return to the big stage for the first time in 16 years.
4: I know there was... building up to the World Cup, there was the 2-3 friendly games that didn't really go well, and we can't look into that. You know, it's a planning, but for me, Bafana showed over the past 3 years that they are really stepping up for the country. They are really ready to take the country to the next level, and I have full confidence in them going into this World Cup. Even though they play against big teams, even though they play against big countries. I still believe in Bafana Bafana. I'm all the way behind Bafana Bafana, you know, and they can shock the world.
3: Meanwhile, Bafana head coach Hugo Bruce says that the team is ready to take the battle to the hosts.
5: I think the last 10 games of Mexico, they nearly all win. So that means that there will be a team in confidence. Also the fact, and that is the reality, Mexico is the best team in the group. So for us, it will be tomorrow a very tough game. I think we need to be on our best level. I need also a little bit luck. But I can assure you that my team is ready, and we will fight for every meter and every ball during the 90 minutes. And after that, we will see what the result is.
3: Well, I'm looking forward to the opening ceremony and also Tyler singing the South African national anthem. But don't forget, you can catch all the action on SABC 3, SABC 1, SABC Plus, and also SABC radio stations. In an athletics experience, Hollywood Athletics Club manager Manfred Sedler insists that there is no pressure on the Purple Team ahead of Sunday's highly anticipated Comrades Marathon uprun from Durban to Pietermaritzburg. The 85-kilometer race is expected to attract some of the world's best ultra-distance runners. But Sedler says that the message from management to the athletes remains simple, and it is to enjoy the race and make it safely to the finish line. Despite boasting a star-studded squad and being tipped by many as favourites for both the men's and women's titles, Sedler is refusing to place any extra expectations on his runners. In cricket, the Women's T20 World Cup gets underway on Friday in Birmingham, with the hosts England facing Sri Lanka in the opening match. The 12-team tournament promises drama, with Australia, India and South Africa all drawn in Group 1, meaning one heavyweight will miss out on the semifinals. Group 2 features defending champions New Zealand and England, with the West Indies lurking as potential spoilers. Australia, who are the six-time champions, enter without global silverware for the first time since 2018, while Ireland,

0: Scotland and the Netherlands join Pakistan and Sri Lanka to complete the lineup. Finally, in motorsport, Formula One has agreed a two-step plan to alter engine design. This is following widespread criticism of this year's regulations. Drivers complained that the near 50-50 split between the combustion and electric power diminished qualifying, with Max Verstappen even threatening to quit if changes were not made. Now, the FIA have confirmed the ratio will shift to 58-42 in favor of the combustion engines in 2027. Ashraf, what is your prediction for this evening?
1: I hate predictions. I'll be happy with a draw. I will. So this is my more emotion than predictions. I'll be happy with a draw. I'll be absolutely ecstatic with a win. I don't really know what will happen, because neither do you either. Mm. But that's what I'm hoping for.
0: Yeah. A draw or a 1-0 win.
1: Yeah.
0: Well, with that said, Kena Tumi Khapele, Modimo Keo, and all the best to Bafana Bafana.
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8: Is taking a bribe as a police officer not illegal?
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8: So why did the police officers on the scene who are watching this crime happen not arrest their colleague?
9: Like I said, Kathy, like we are seeing on the video, that will form part of the investigation processes to establish as to what happened and why didn't they arrest that person. 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
8: But yet, there's still no charges.
9: They didn't act. 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
8: Yes.
9: So a case has been launched, and after a case has been opened, there will be investigation to hold accountable everyone else that was involved in that
8: matter. Is this a criminal case or a disciplinary case?
9: This is a disciplinary case.
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3: That was National Briefing with Kathy Mutlatlana.
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1: Right, let's get to all those facts. In fact, Jimmy, you want to start with what? Effectively the business of the World Cup, isn't it?
12: Good afternoon, Ashraf. Good afternoon to the listeners. I thought it would be apt to look at the World Cup from a business perspective, given that it does kick off in a couple of hours. So we found an interesting report put out by the team at Allianz Trade that suggests that this particular World Cup could potentially add around $9 billion in GDP across the three countries that are set to host the World Cup. So we're going to speak to the team at Allianz around that and get a sense of how they got to that figure, what are the components that they looked at, and typically how this World Cup might even compare to previous World Cups that we've seen. So that's going to be an interesting conversation around a report that they put together in that respect. We're also going to have a conversation with the team at Alex Forbes around their financial year. They gave us an update on the financial year that was, that ended 31 March for them. We're going to speak to Chief Executive Officer at Alex Forbes, Davi de Villiers, around that performance and what we can make of it. The business has just shy of R1 billion in cash on hand to put into new investments. So healthy business at this stage, comfortable business, and it looks as though they're approaching the R1 trillion mark in terms of total assets. Alongside that conversation, we're going to take a look at another conversation around a South African business. We're going to be looking at the announcement that was made today that a Japanese outfit has bought over what we know in South Africa as Tiger Wheel and Tire, certainly marking quite an interesting transaction. We're going to speak to our M&A specialist around that from Deal Leaders International, Andrew Ballman. We're going to get a sense of that transaction, but also some of the transactions that we have been seeing, reflecting on the likes of the Chinese private equity firms that went and bought out AfriSam and similar types of transactions, and see what we can learn from them. Then we have a conversation with Standard Bank's Jacques Els on the high net worth landscape and what it is that high net worth individuals are focused on at the moment, some of them perhaps enjoying the World Cup as well. And we'll see, given that Standard Bank is the official sponsor from a South African perspective around that, we'll see what his thoughts are in that respect. And then, because it is Thursday, we've got a small business to profile. We're going to speak to the co-founder of a business called Cloud Deliveries, get a sense of what it is that they do and how it is that they built that business. Before we get to those, though, a sense of market movements throughout the day. It's been a better day on the equities front. A green Thursday for the time being. Most of the markets, barring Asian markets, which of course didn't trade into the day but traded early hours of the morning, they were all in the red, barring the Nikkei in Tokyo. That was up about 6 basis points. European markets all in the green. The biggest winner there, the CAC 40 in France. The FTSE in London was close second, only about 5 basis points behind the CAC 40. US markets at the moment are in the green as well, all of them. South African markets also all in the green on the day's trade. Financial stocks up 0.8%, resource stocks 0.5%, and industrials almost 0.5%, 0.45%. The all share, 0.6%, and the top 40, 0.2% to the green. The gold price still below $4,100 a fine ounce. There was a bit of a sell-off this week. We were north of $4,400 probably around this time last week, so quite a bit of a sell-off has been happening on that side. The silver price back below $65 a fine ounce, platinum below $1,700, palladium below $1,300. But if we are looking at the price of oil, which is ever so important given where we find ourselves, $93 a barrel is where it currently sits, not moving too much, but still above that $90 a barrel level that we briefly broke below at the start of the week. So we're going to be looking at these and other market movements when we come back a little later on. I've got Nick Kunz of Sanlam Private Wealth joining me on markets. I want to get his thoughts on the Rand managing to fight some of the trend of the losing ground. It's looking to break below 22 against the British pound. In fact, it has briefly tapped below there, about 0.75% stronger at the moment. It's below 19 against the euro. It's below 16.50 against the US dollar. I want to get his thoughts on whether or not these levels will hold. But of course, that comes up after the 6 p.m. news. For now, Ashraf, back to you.
1: Right, 6 to 7 with the SFM market update. Thanks for that, Jimmy. Right, need I tell you this? There's a big World Cup about to start, as you know. South Africa, a reminder to you, history is made tonight. The FIFA World Cup 2026 opening ceremony kicks off at 7:40 p.m., followed by the opening match, Mexico against South Africa at 9 p.m. So live on SABC 1, SABC 3, SABC Plus, that's the app, and SABC radio stations nationwide. Relive the rivalry, feel the pride, witness the moment it all begins. This is more than a game. All of us, all in. Kaufella, only on SABC, the official broadcaster of the FIFA World Cup 2026.
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1: Right, so let's talk about the commission today. The commission resumed with the Gauteng Traffic Police Chief Inspector Samuel Mashaba back in the hot seat, and the inquiry continued to hear evidence into drug busts related to allegations of wrongdoing and criminality, specifically with a focus on the Arriton drug bust in Joburg, where police seized over 700 kilograms of cocaine worth around 300 million rands. Right, now there's one particular highlight of the day that we'd like to share. Listen to this.
14: As you all see, today we, the entire commission, are donning the Bafana Bafana jersey. Since today is the opening of Bafana's 2026 FIFA World Cup campaign, it is fitting to show them our unwavering support. We trust that they will do well. I cannot resist telling this brief story. I've not alerted the person who is the subject of the story that I'm going to do so. According to the initial terms of reference, the commission's life was supposed to be 6 months only. My colleague, Commissioner Khumalo, used to tell us his plans to go to the World Cup. Look where he is today. Right now, he would have been in Mexico to watch this football extravaganza. Unfortunately, once the period of the commission was extended, those plans were dashed. Commissioner Khumalo and everyone within the commission who has had to make personal sacrifices one way or the other to see to it that the work of the commission succeeds. Many thanks to you all. Back to the subject of this morning, I urge all South Africans to support our team. Bafana Bafana, pull all stops and make us proud. Thank you all.
1: Well, you see, there you are. That's the recommendation of the Madlanga Commission. Do we dare ignore it? I don't think so. Make us proud.
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1: So we had that fascinating chat with Suhail Ibrahim earlier on, but now let's get effectively an update on what's happening in Mexico City today. With me is Nkululeko Nkweku, the co-founder of iDisky TV and iDisky Times.
15: Well, it's been a wonderful experience that we've had in Mexico. We were mingling with a lot of fans yesterday. So was the case the whole week. The Mexicans have been very, very welcoming. We've enjoyed it, and I suppose tonight will be very tense, of course, because they want to win, and they are one of the hosts of the World Cup. So all friendship ties will be cut. South Africa are a main attraction because we come in song. We come, maybe there's a 50 to 100 people here, and we're singing, we're dancing, and we're enjoying ourselves, and we are colorful. We are different languages, as everyone would know as well. So we come bringing that. And of course, there is the occasion, which is the football match itself, which will be a very difficult football match. So we are on the way, on the bus, as a South African group. It's a group of influencers, it's a group of fans, and also there's also a separate group for journalists. We are on the way to the stadium. Yeah, we're actually very, very early, because this is 8:30 here. But the traffic is so hectic, because everyone is converging to Mexico City for the opening of the FIFA World Cup. The expectation for us is that hopefully, if we get something from the game, maybe a draw, fight for the badge as the national team, hopefully that could be a wonderful thing. And I suppose on the opposite side, for the Mexicans, it will be a big deal for them if they get a win. And I've been speaking to some of them as well. Their expectation is that at least they need to get to the knockout rounds of the competition. It's wonderful. It's colorful. We're singing. And even some of the fans were saying that they don't want to go home, which is an indicator of how nice it is here. The currency situation is also nice, because I think if you have 100 rands, it's 100 Mexican dollars or 95 Mexican dollars. So there's an interchangeability even with the currency as well. So we're able to buy food for 200 rands. You enjoy yourselves. It's been a cultural exchange. We've showed ourselves as Zulu people, Xhosa people, Basutu, Pedi people, Botswana, colored people, as South Africa, as Venda people, as Tsonga people. And we've had this cultural exchange with the people of Mexico. So it's been a wonderful experience for us. We've been traveling, some of us, for the first time. And we're happy as well to share that with South Africans, to say that we are representing you. We are carrying your flags. We are singing your songs, and we're supporting the boys. From a football's perspective, because I'm a journalist, it's very difficult for me to say that it's going to be an win. It will be a very difficult cathedral of 85,000 people, and all of them are going to want Mexico to win. If we can get anything out of that game, we'd be very, very happy.
1: Well, I think you are right. That's what I say. Not that you want to draw. You don't want to lose. If you pick up a draw, I'd be happy. A win, I would be ecstatic. Nkululeko Nkweku, the co-founder of Idiski TV and Idiski Times. Right, let's do this. There's lots more we're going to pick up on in the few minutes we have remaining. Ashraf, your guest's vision is impeccable. I must applaud him. But wait until the man on the ground is bothered by the suggested infrastructure that uses energy, that is Bitcoin mining. There will need to be more extensive conversations with the man on the street of what is envisaged comes from Lucanio in Cabeja. I hear that. I mean, that's one point. There's more on that. There's a lot on the issues of the World Cup, and let's play them.
16: Good day, Ashraf. LK here. I believe Bafana Bafana will cause some upsets along the way. And for me, I think we'll go as far as the knockout stages. From there, we'll take anything that comes along. Thank you.
1: Take anything that comes along. What about a quarterfinal?
17: Afraid that guy, we need to correct him. There's no Orlando Pirates there and the Sundowns. Those players, they are national team. It's Bafana Bafana. And the other thing is that I'm analyzing this from a truth perspective as a former football player, that I don't see our guys winning the first game. You know, the reason why I'm speaking like this is that most of these guys, players from Sundowns, they are tired. They went to that game being tired. I mean, my prediction would be we are going to be defeated 3-1. Because, I mean, they are tired. That's a fact. Maybe if he has mixed with other players as well, you know, in terms of trying and he's dieting, it's Goodman in Katlehong.
1: Hey, Goodman's not bringing us good news, Goodman. We need to change that from tired to, no, anything but retired. We need to stay on in the World Cup.
17: Afraid.
1: Here's another.
18: Ashraf, a committee that awarded Donald Trump that FIFA Peace Prize, I suggest they must go and take it back, that particular Nobel Peace Prize on FIFA, because he's not sportsman, like, totally by chasing away Somali referee and by also treating Iranian team like that. Say thanks, William Kuma.
1: Right, let's get to another. This one should be fine.
16: Good day, Ashraf. LK here. I believe Bafana Bafana will cause some upsets along the way. And for me, I think we'll go as far as the knockout stages. From there, we'll take anything that comes along. Thank you.
1: Okay, that one I played just now. Here's another.
19: Good afternoon, Ashraf. Ashraf is KG and Kuruma. I just want to find out, these people who are being repatriated to their countries, are they being biometrically processed or what? Because now, if they're just checking on their documents, how would they know if this person comes back maybe in three years' time, if it's the same person? Or maybe they're being biometrically processed. I just need to find out. Thank you.
1: Well, okay, good question. I don't know, in fact, but I think in 3 years' time, hopefully, we'll be much tighter with our border controls than now, right?
20: Good man is no good, Ashraf. Say that again. Bafana bafana siyavena. Bafana bafana siyavena. Kubo boys. We love you. We trust you. We behind you all the way. Kyovikyo.
1: Well, I think you've been very clear what you want to hear. I want to just pick up on, if I can, what was said by Mohsin Etegral just earlier on. Well, I can't seem to find it, but I mean, here's the thought, right? Well, he made the point, and it's worth listening to from a person who's a coach. Okay, in fact, here it is. He's tweeted about it, okay? I look away from the noise and lots of tactical analysis made for the opener. There is, for me, something much more important than those analyses. Mexico is playing their 8th World Cup opener. No team has ever played opening games at the World Cup like Mexico. They are repeatedly involved in opening games in the World Cup history. Interesting. All the experience Mexico has gained in World Cup history, something very interesting comes out. Mexico has never won a World Cup opening match. Openings are completely different from the group stage fixtures and the knockout stages later on. I've been in football long enough to know that opening matches are very rarely decided by tactics and concepts alone. Most it's decided by who can handle the emotional pressure of the occasion. Mexico's players will be very emotional and obviously driven with the energy of the occasion. The atmosphere and the expectation to win at home in a World Cup opener is enormous pressure. There is this huge burden on for such and such emotional momentum can obviously be very powerful in the game. But players can also be extremely vulnerable if it doesn't go their way. From Bafana's perspective, I don't think the first objective should be to play the game in the opening minutes. The first is to survive the opening emotional waves. And if the score remains level, the pressure will not stay with Bafana. It will be on the shoulders of Mexico. That's when games will become much more psychological as tactical concepts. Bafana don't need to prove that they are better than Mexico in the first 20 minutes. If the boys can remain calm enough to play their offensive transition game after the emotion settles, that could give Mexico problems in their defensive transition. The impatience will change their decisions and attacking will be rushed. That is why Bafana's biggest challenge is definitely not Mexico's quality in the beginning. Bafana's opportunity is Mexico's urgency. Now, that's interesting and a nice way to end the show. Best wishes for the team. I'll take a draw. I'd love a victory. I hope we don't lose. And I hope what was said turned the emotion of a Mexican wave on its head so they can feel the power of our wave and record a victory for South Africa. Enjoy the show tonight. Enjoy the game tonight. We'll have it all again tomorrow. Right now, it's the news at 6 with Greg.

0: Thank you again, Ashraf. Mabuza's name mentioned at the Matlanga Commission and hundreds of Nigerian nationals being sent home. Good evening. The name of the late former Deputy President David Mabuza surfaced during proceedings at the Matlanga Commission. Messages read into the record revealed an exchange between the Chief Provincial Inspector for Gauteng Traffic Police, Samuel Mashaba, and alleged informer Tumelo Nku, in which Mashaba wrote, "Tumza, I see DD is back, let's move on our issues." When questioned about the identity of the DD, Mashaba claimed he was referring to the late former Deputy Minister Kebi Mopatswe. However, Commissioner Sesi Baloyi challenged Mashaba on this.
1: And you're saying this is a reference to Mr. Mopatswe. It's improbable. I want to suggest to you.
2: If it was DD Mabuza, I was going to say, why do I have to lie if it's DD Mabuza? Plus, he is no more. What will be my reason to say?
1: Well, Mr. Mopatswe, as far as I remember, is also no more.
0: The Department of Home Affairs says 586 Nigerian nationals have been processed for repatriation after being found residing in South Africa illegally. A first flight left this morning carrying 268 people, with a second flight scheduled for Monday. Home Affairs Minister Leon Schreiber.
3: Our reform agenda, as recently affirmed by President Cyril Ramaphosa, including the ongoing scale-up of the electronic travel authorization to record biometrics for every foreigner entering our country, and the introduction of a cutting-edge digital identity system, are systematically enhancing our capacity to enforce immigration laws. In this context of ongoing progress, the public is again urged to never engage in violence.
0: 9 Bangladeshi nationals have been denied entry into the country at Johannesburg's Oua Tambo International Airport after authorities found them in possession of fraudulent South African visas and Indian passports. They were refused entry and arrangements are being made for their return to Bangladesh. The Border Management Authority's Meme Mokhotsi.
4: Investigations reveal that all 9 individuals were in possession of fraudulent South African visas supposedly issued by the South African High Commission in New Delhi in India. Of the 9 travelers, 3 females were traveling on ordinary Bangladeshi passports, while 6 males initially presented fraudulent Indian passports. Upon further questioning and verification, the 6 males subsequently produced their Bangladeshi passports.
0: The Congress of Traditional Leaders, CONTRALES, has called on the Electricity and Energy Minister to request Eskom and municipalities to suspend load reduction during the Soccer FIFA World Cup, which kicks off this evening. CONTRALES's president is Chief Lamek Mokwen.
5: CONTRALES wish Bafana Bafana all the best during the coming 2026 Soccer World Cup. As we are all aware, football is loved and watched by many South Africans. CONTRALES therefore calls upon the Minister of Electricity, Honorable Hossein Ramokgopa, to talk to Eskom and all our municipalities to suspend load reduction. That will enable soccer-loving South Africans to enjoy this coming Soccer World Cup.
0: Finally, the U.S. military says it's attacked an oil tanker in the Gulf of Oman for violating its blockade of Iranian ports. The BBC's Anbarasan Erirajan has more.
6: U.S. Central Command said an aircraft fired 2 missiles into the engine room of the oil tanker after the crew reportedly failed to comply with directions. All 20 crew are safe and are being evacuated. Earlier, India said 3 Indian seafarers were killed in an American strike on a vessel on Wednesday. All 3 ships attacked by the U.S. military this week had mostly Indian crew. The Indian Shipping Minister, Sarbananda Sonowal, said the deaths of the 3 sailors was a profound loss to their maritime family.
0: The top story, the name of the late former Deputy President David Mabuza, has surfaced during proceedings at the Matlanga Commission. That's SAFM News. I'm Greg Kuss.
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8: Thank you very much to Greg for that news update. There'll be more news with Greg at 7 o'clock. Every market bubble begins with a good idea and ends with unrealistic expectations. Truer words have probably never been said. I'm Jim Mwia. This is the SFM Market Update. Let's get you up to date. Coming up on the show today, we take a look at the latest announcement by Tiger Wheel and Tire, saying that they've entered into a transaction to have the entire business bought out by a Japanese shareholder. We're going to be taking a look at that and trying to make sense of what that transaction could potentially mean for that business. We also have a conversation with the Chief Executive Officer at Alex Forbes, Davi de Villiers, taking a look at the results from Alex Forbes. They reported their year-end financial results. We're going to take a look at their performance and make sense of it if we can. We have a conversation with Standard Bank's Jacques Els, taking a look at the market or the world of high net worth individuals and what it is that they look at from an investment standpoint. And then we've got a special World Cup conversation, taking a look at this particular World Cup, taking a look at the commercials behind it. The team at Allianz Trade have put together a report that suggests that this particular World Cup could generate a little over $9 billion for the three host countries combined. We're going to take a look at that report and see if we can figure out how that number was arrived at. Then we've got a conversation as part of our Thursday conversations of small businesses. We love profiling small businesses. This week we look at a company called Cloudy Deliveries, and get a sense of what it is that they do.
7: The Day's Markets, understanding the moves and making smarter investment calls.
8: As always, that's where we kick off the show, with a sense of market movements. I'm joined on the line by portfolio manager at Sanlam Private Wealth, Nick Kunzer, to take a look at markets and see what they've been up to. Nicholas, lovely having you on the show as always. Thanks so much for taking the time. I noted that the Rand, just before you and I came on air, dipped below all of the key levels against the major currencies, below 22 against the British pound, 19 against the euro, and even below 16.50 against the US dollar. Nice to see some bit of strength on a Thursday, particularly on the currency front.
9: Yes, evening, Jimmy. Evening to the listeners. Always nice to be on a green day. I guess the headline was interesting. I mean, you know, we sort of had this headline number about Iran declaring the Straits of Hormuz effectively closed. And despite all of that, you know, JC actually closed firmer. You mentioned the Rand. Nice day on the Rand as well. Our bonds as well. We don't often look at the bonds. Bonds were slightly up as well. JSE was up. And I suspect slightly not just the shares that sort of gave it a bit of a push, or the risk-on attitude. I think it was also, there was quite a nice current account deficit number that came out, showing that South Africa actually posted its largest current account surplus in more than 4 years. That was in Q1, all to do with everyone seeking the gold exports that we send out. So, you know, as much as there's lots going on in the geopolitics, still a bit of good news coming out of SA.
8: Nick, let's look at the rest of the markets. You mentioned it was a green day, and I'm looking at equity markets by and large, almost all of them in the green, with the exception, of course, of markets in Asia, but they didn't have the benefit of trading through some of the news points or the data points that you alluded to just now. I want to get your thoughts on some of the sentiment. It still seems to be up and down, one day on, one day off, one day green, one day red. Markets perhaps still very nervous about all of the factors that they still have to contend with globally.
9: Yeah, I mean, very, very nervous markets. I mean, just look back, Jimmy, the last sort of 5 days, effectively. I mean, since the start of the week, even. I mean, you know, coming in, the Taiwanese market, the KOSPI, which has been a sort of quite a big proxy for risk because of the overweight in the semiconductors. You know, they've got Samsung and SK Hynix, etc. So that was limit down, plotted through from Wall Street last Friday. We had that tech sell-off. Monday, they were limit down. I mean, it was 8% in the index down. Closed the market for 20 minutes. All is forgotten by Tuesday. The market was, in fact, limit up 8%, closed it on the upside. I mean, that kind of sums up where we are, just these wild swings every single day. Difficult to make head or tail of it, quite honestly. And I think there's a little bit of, I guess, Iran, you know, Trump fatigue coming through as well. These headlines that keep coming out, markets is sort of, I guess, looking through it a little bit. And everyone's like super excited for tomorrow, because tomorrow we've got the SpaceX. So, you know, there's something else, I guess, to focus on for the time being.
8: Nick, let's look into that in a bit more detail. I know that's, well, at this point, based on the numbers, it's probably going to be the biggest IPO in history. But I want to get your thoughts around the IPO itself. Is it sustainable? Are we looking at the numbers wrong? Are we just looking for some bit of excitement in the market? What are your thoughts around the IPO and the valuations that have been thrown out there?
9: You know, I think this is the biggest bet on the AI play, on the future, and all sorts. And you know, the the Musk, you know, the followers of Mr. Musk, and the ardent sort of believers in his prophecies, whether they come true or not, will still be there. And interestingly enough, speaking of this IPO, I see about 30% is going to be going to the retail investor. I mean, that's effectively unheard of. Normally, the sort of big banks, and there's 21 sort of lead underwriters in this. And as you said, Jimmy, this is the biggest IPO in history. This is going to dwarf Saudi Aramco, which was the last one of a, not even close to the size, but it was the second biggest. And I think, you know, it does sum up the mood of the current environment. You know, this AI sort of trade that's been happening for the last couple of months. You know, they're all rushing to get there. I guess myself, with a bit of, I don't know, history in this business, you know, I don't say it's necessarily the top of the market, but when there's a big rush of IPOs of this massive scale, it normally does signify that markets are looking a little bit heated. You know, everyone rushing out to get their money out there. And there's only so much to go around, right? I mean, if you've got IPOs of this scale, I mean, that's probably why you're seeing some of this other assets sell off. People having to sell other assets to buy into these IPOs. Doesn't necessarily mean the market's going to turn around and crash, but it certainly does, you know, history as a guide, you know, when these big things do come to the market, it is a sign that... you know, insiders are realizing it's time to maybe take some money off the table. That's about as eloquent as I can put it, Jimmy.
8: Nick, before I let you go, I want to get your thoughts on the gold price. Definitely money coming off the table there. The gold price back at $4,000 a fine ounce. We saw 5,000 at some point. We came down. We were all surprised at a deep correction back to 4,400, but we're even deeper than that now, potentially even staring down the barrel of sub 4,000. What do you make of that?
9: I think, again, I mean, I hate to ratchet in the spake says conversation. I think a lot of the winners of the past, people have been selling out to get to free up some capital. I think that's gold's probably a reciprocant of it. The Warner-Iran, ironically, despite, you know, most of us thinking, well, surely that's good for gold. The likes of Turkey, who have been net buyers of gold, for example, have been selling a lot of their holdings the last few months, and openly so, on the back of the idea they need to rearm if the fact that America pulls out of NATO, etc. So all the original central bank buyers, which was the positive tailwind that we had over the last few years, they are actually sort of selling at the moment. So that's the one argument there. And then, of course, I mean, we've had a couple of very nervous inflation numbers. I mean, look at Friday's non-farm payroll number, you know, huge jump in jobs. I'm sure you guys spoke about it this week. You know, that's obviously pushed out the fact that there's actually not going to be interest rate cuts in America. There's going to be interest rate rises are coming, certainly by the end of the year, where that CPI print in America, that inflation print, biggest jump in about 3 years as well. I mean, that CPI print, I think it came in 4.2 or 4% thereabouts. I mean, that's double the Fed's target of 2%. So all these things are not good for the gold bugs out there. And that's more than likely why you're seeing off. I mean, at some point, it will find a little bit of a flaw when we see a little bit of dollar weakness coming in. But for now, it's just, you know, it's on the back end of all those sort of bad anti-gold news headlines that we've had in the last couple of weeks.
8: Markets continue to be dizzying, and trying to make sense of them might leave you with a bigger headache than anything else. We'll have to leave this conversation on that note. We'll take the positive win that is a green day, and we'll see what tomorrow holds. Nicholas Kunz, the Sanlam Private Wealth Portfolio Manager, joining us to take a look at markets and try and make sense of them.
10: 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Fact. With that comes massive innovation and new opportunities. 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These are crypto versions of the Rand, the Euro, and the US dollar. But what's coming is even more exciting. 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
7: SAFM Market Update with Jimmy Muyaha on SAFM.
8: So earlier today, I saw probably one of the most unexpected headlines that hit the market, and it was that a Japanese company by the name of Marubeni Corporation had acquired 100% of a company called TI Auto Investments, along with all of its retail chains. Now, TI Auto Investments, for those that don't know, the retail chains we're referring to here, that is the Tiger Wheel and Tire brands. They've been acquired by the Japanese conglomerate. We're going to be taking a look at this in a bit more detail with our resident M&A expert, managing director at Deal Leaders International, Andrew Ballman. He joins me on the line now to see what we make of this. Andrew, always lovely having you on the show. Always lovely catching up over these interesting conversations. This, quite the interesting development, quite the interesting announcement. What do you make of it?
11: Hi, Jimmy. Yeah, good to touch base again. Yeah, look, it's exciting. I think whenever there's an international capital deployment like this, it just shows that in amongst all the other challenges, there is opportunity. Have dealt with Marubeni in the past, and it is a very large company in multiple industries. So yeah, really good to see this play, and it seems like they are going to treat it like a strategic platform for growth. So I think all in all, really good. Obviously there's quite a lot of runway up ahead for them to get it through, you know, the necessary approvals and the likes. But all in all, I think very, very positive, and I'm sure a good exit for Altera and Old Mutual as well.
8: Andrew, I want to get your thoughts and get a sense of these types of transactions. You mentioned it's always good to see international capital come in. This isn't the first time we've seen this happen. Most recently, the example that jumps to mind is the sale of AfriSam to a Chinese conglomerate. What does that say about, number one, the attractiveness of South African companies? Because you and I have spoken about this in the past, to say that South African companies are not only resilient, but they are well built. And clearly this is playing out.
11: Yeah, it really is. I think, I recall one of our conversations in the past was, we always dealt with, I suppose, the country risk element. I think globally risk has changed fundamentally. So yeah, I think we lose sight that there are fundamentally strong and robust South African businesses and groups. And, if you look at these, particularly these multinational investors, if we are attracting capital, with this TI Auto example, it shows that there is definitely something here, and hopefully it will continue to do so. And there are large transactions, and hopefully they translate into growth transactions. But I always say we've got to compete, for capital, and it's a big world out there. But in certain sectors there's appetite, and hopefully we continue to do certain things right.
8: Andrew, let's take a look at the value proposition this then presents for a company like TI Auto, for the retail outlets that are associated with this particular transaction. You've now got a new parent company. You have to continue operating from a business perspective. The likes of Old Mutual Private Equity and Altera Capital, as you mentioned, have exited this transaction. But what does a new chapter signal for potential growth prospects, potential next chapter conversations, if you are being taken over?
11: I think the starting point always is, it's a player like Marubeni comes with patient capital. So unlike your traditional private equity play, there's no timeline on the capital investment that would be available for growth. I think what also would be exciting would be Marubeni's pedigree, if you like, and experience in building, large platforms like a Tiger Wheel and Tire, because they've done so very successfully. They bought an asset in Thailand called BeQuick, and it started, when they got it at 44 stores, and they built it to 241. They replicated that in Indonesia and did the same in Mexico. So there's track record there that they can grow this. And you can definitely see, I was reading earlier that, they originally were distributing OEM, I think it was Toyota and Hino, out of Ghana. And it seems like they've now moved into this multi-dimensional OEM aftermarket play. And they're seeing this as the platform. So I think, they bring pedigree, they bring experience, they'll bring buying power, they'll bring capital, and probably IP capital as well, and real experience in developing markets. So it's not like they've got you know, only experience in First World or Japan, you know, the markets that they've gone into, like Mexico and Indonesia and Thailand, they aren't easy markets either. So, you know, I think they're going to come here with eyes wide open, and they definitely, you know, having dealt with them in the past, they definitely would have done their homework, you know, and this would have been a decision that's taken a long time to reach.
8: Andrew, before I let you go, I want to take a look at what this means for other businesses, businesses that might not be listed businesses, but that might be big enough to consider exits at this stage. Surely this gives confidence that and hope that if you find the right investor, you find the right exit strategy, it doesn't always mean that the only way to exit businesses or to realize value is in listing, even though we will always welcome new listings on our local bourse.
11: Yeah, look, definitely. I think more and more, you know, listing is the exception. You know, I think the key always is who is that next buyer, like a Marubeni. And, you know, it's one of the pillars we built our business on. You know, they are out there. And I think what is key also is to understand what the buyer's strategy looks like years before they buy you, so you can almost align to that. So, yeah, very, very exciting. And the opportunities continue because the capital is out there, and we got to just, you know, be that capital magnet. And, you know, more transactions like this will put us on the map, and it'll show hopefully that it's not that difficult to do successful, solid transactions in this part of the world.
8: Doing good deals is not the problem. Finding good businesses is seemingly growing as a problem that investors are being confronted with. But from a South African perspective, we'll just keep building them. Someone else will come in and buy them. We'll leave the conversation on that note. Andrew Bowman, Managing Director at Deal Leaders International, joining us to take a look at the latest Tiger Wheel and Tiger acquisition transaction and what it says about South African businesses.
12: You are listening to Jimmy Muyaha on SAFM.
8: Alexander Forbes Group Holdings Limited released their year-end results for the financial year ended 31 March 2026. There is a special dividend in place. There is revenue growth. There is operating income growth. And we're going to be taking a look at all of these moving parts with the company's Group Chief Executive Officer, Davi de Villiers. He joins me on the line now to see what we make of their performance. Davi, lovely having you on the show as always. Thanks so much for taking the time. When last you and I spoke, we had more than $1 billion in cash and we needed to spend it. How did the year go?
13: Thanks for having me, Jimmy. It was an excellent year. We were blessed with some tailwinds, obviously, from the markets. Lots of volatility, but really an excellent year from our side, specifically execution. You know, I love it when you have a plan and you can actually execute on it and then it comes to fruition. You know, then you pull through the whole value chain. And it felt like this year it was one of those years. So really, really proud of the year.
8: Let's take a look at some of those moving parts, Davi. The year has been filled with a myriad of market challenges, some operational conversations around how you've been looking at your business. The business remains highly cash generative. Take me through kind of the portfolios and how you saw the performances of your asset management business versus what was happening in the market.
13: 100%. You know, you talked about cash, and we're always very cash generative, and we try and pay, you know, the free cash out in dividends. And we're a dividend stock. Our dividend yield's about 7%. So, you know, we pay the available cash out, and there's cash balances that change. This last year, you know, we paid a special dividend, as you rightfully said, after the cash. So that makes the available cash a little bit less this year. But, you know, you generate new cash and then you pay that out as a dividend. So all in the ordinary course of events, very, very good, very good. What drove the underlying results was kind of threefold. You know, the one, the markets help. About 50% of our revenue is dependent on markets and asset-based, and the markets gave us a blended return where cash and bonds and equities and all of that gave us a return of about 16% on half of our revenue. So that was wonderful and a great tailwind, you know, contrary to the previous 10 years. So that was wonderful to be in the asset management space during this year. And then the other half driver is new business. We had record new business again, But what was different this year is with the new business, we've now gotten to a relatively positive stage in finding net new business, you know. So it's adding to the bottom line of assets and revenue, which is great as well. We in a business, you know, of paying death claims, paying annuities. So there's a lot of normal outflows, but the new business now surpassed that. And then lastly, the revenue from the retail business. You know, we've been talking about retail the whole time, and in our sense, retail is just helping individuals save as well, like we help corporates. And that business is also now at a stage where it's contributing nicely. I mean, the new business on that business was up 39%, 36 billion of assets under management added to the bottom line. So really, the combination of those three adding to the revenue and the growth, you know, which is a wonderful place to be.
14: Mdavi, speaking of the growth, the business now sits north of 730 odd billion rands in total assets. We're nearing that trillion rand mark. And with the growth, the business has taken the decision to keep shareholders in the loop with that special dividend. Take me through that balancing. Take me through having cash on hand, growing assets, finding a special dividend in a time where many companies are struggling, many asset managers might be struggling, and markets are very clearly unforgiving.
13: Yes. So just to be clear, the special dividend was last year, or, you know, and that was on the cash that we had on hand when we spoke last time. So not again, because we don't have extra cash this time. But you're right. In concept, you're 100% right. We're trying to grow. The biggest expense and thinking of use of capital is obviously for acquisitions. And when we find those, we have the ability to gear because our balance sheet is basically clean, you know, so we have the ability to gear. So we don't have to keep cash at low returns on the balance sheet in order to wait for possible acquisition. So that's a great position to be in. And the other spending is on tech development and AI now taking center stage in that as well. So, and that we're doing in the course of events. In any case, we're spending money on tech as and when is needed, and that might eat a little bit into the capital. But certainly we're on a growth phase. Which come back to your question, we continuously will invest in systems, and we will continuously try and grow our business. But a big part of the growth is actually getting new business, not necessarily, you know, through acquiring and or, you know, adding stuff. It's really about getting new business, getting market share in our space. So a balancing act, but for us, a real focus on developing the existing business to be better and more efficient.
14: Well, Mdavi, going into the new year, I want to get your thoughts on how the business is looking at the market. I mean, we've got huge conversations taking place around AI and hyperscaling businesses. I imagine that presents its own unique sets of opportunities for a business like Alex Forbes that doesn't necessarily rely on any particular sector to generate its revenue, but rather just looks for good businesses and good investment opportunities. How do you then approach the new financial year, given that everything is consistently changing in the market and nothing seems to be certain?
13: Yeah, you hit the nail on the head. You know, it's certainly an environment that is changing and changing fast. So, you know, if you can't adapt and can't adapt to, you know, client needs firstly, and then the environment in which you operate and how you invest money and how cash flows are managed, you know, then you won't be successful. So I think the pressure is on, certainly our business and other businesses to stay with this changing environment. With the changing environment, Jimmy, I must also say, you know, it brings opportunities, and we're excited about that. AI brings a lot of risks, you know, cyber risk increases tenfold because of the enhancement in AI. But also AI brings opportunities for us to not only, you know, marginally increase your business, but transform it in certain areas, you know. And the efficiencies that you can get there and or the engagement with the clients in the market can transform a business. So we must just capture the right opportunities quickly enough and have the right impact. So I think it's an exciting time to be alive. It doesn't make it easier. It puts stress on, but it's an exciting time to be in business, to be in our business. We love the stress that, you know, the client needs and the client demands put on us, because it needs to, you know, we need to evolve and do the right thing. But as I said, the opportunity there is, if you're good at it and you win, relative, it's a relative game. In South Africa, we're still waiting for the actual growth, the gross growth in South Africa. So at the moment, when everything's flat, you have to win relative to others. You have to win market share. So we must strive to be the best, not just to be average. You must be the best in order to win market share. So I think there's lots of opportunities, and we certainly are looking forward to capture some of them.
14: Ever the optimist and always looking for the next opportunity, the team at Alex Forbes seemingly having a much better time of the market. I suppose that is the product of the hard work that gets put in throughout the year. You get the benefit of enjoying the results come the end of the year. We'll leave the conversation on that note. Chief Executive Officer at Alexander Forbes Group Holdings, David de Villiers, joining us to reflect on the financial year that was, where the business stands, and what the business is looking ahead to.
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14: This feature is brought to you by the Standard Bank Group. With all the World Cup hype, many individuals might be wondering if they can attend matches. Many might want or wish to attend matches. But there's also a group of individuals that are known as high net worth individuals, ultra high net worth individuals, that are already attending the matches. Those that have flown out to go and watch the World Cup and get a front row seat. We're going to be taking a look at this landscape, this high net worth and ultra high net worth landscape, trying to make sense of how it is that it comes about. And joined on the line by the head of wealth and investment at Standard Bank South Africa, Jacques Els, to take a look at what it is that they look after as a portfolio. Jacques, lovely having you on the show. Thanks so much for taking the time. We've seen quite a bit of growth in the high net worth and ultra high net worth spaces, particularly in the African markets. I know that there's a couple of good reports that give us an indication of that growth, but we've also seen with the performances of markets that this is not an uncommon thing. What differentiates Africa's high net worth market from other markets?
15: First of all, thank you very much for having me. We are, I think, in some of the most exciting times in Africa as it relates to high net worth.

0: that we are seeing emerging at the moment, as opposed to, like I said, multi-generational in other parts of the world.
1: Jacques, let's take a look at how this wealth is built and how it comes about. I can imagine, again, here we might be talking about things that look different to other parts of the world, maybe not as many inherited businesses, maybe new startups or different driving factors as to how Africa's high net worth individuals are created and maintained.
0: Let me perhaps talk first about some of the commonalities and differences between Africa and other parts of the world, and then I'll talk about three specific what we call archetypes of people that are creating wealth. But firstly, I think in one respect, Africa's high net worth and ultra high net worth is similar to those in other parts of the world, in the sense that key to them is the security of their children and their families. Where it differs in Africa is, I think, given various nuances across Africa, in the case of African high net worth and ultra high net worth individuals, I think there's a sharper awareness of geopolitical risk, currency volatility, and infrastructure uncertainty than perhaps in other parts of the world. So in some respects, Africa's ultra-high wealthy is the same as other parts of the world. And in other respects, like I said, I think there are perhaps some differences given our geopolitical background. In terms of the types of people that generate wealth, we have, in a recent report, highlighted three different archetypes. The first is entrepreneurs, people that have built up businesses over time. We have people that continue managing one business line for many, many years. We have other people that build businesses, they sell businesses, they start up and build more businesses. But I would say entrepreneurs probably form half of the high net worth and ultra high net worth that we deal with across Africa. The second archetype is what we call the corporate grafter. And these are individuals that have built corporate careers, often over quite a prolonged period of time, that end up in the C-suite at many of the corporates, and that build up wealth over their careers. In many instances, this wealth is to be found in equity positions that these individuals build up over time, and they obviously over time liquidate these positions, building up wealth until they ultimately exit the corporate world. The third of the archetypes is what we call the legacy steward, and that is perhaps taking us to the longer-term generational wealth component. These are patriarchs and matriarchs to whom it is not as important to generate wealth, but the most important for these individuals are to protect wealth and ultimately transfer that wealth to subsequent generations. So in the case of a legacy steward, I would say there's a lower risk tolerance than what you might find in the case of an entrepreneur, who are normally your fast movers. They are agile, and they often have very high risk tolerances. Where in the case of legacy steward, I think wealth preservation is the overriding importance there.
1: Jacques, in the current climate we find ourselves in the current markets we find ourselves in, with all the uncertainty that is out there, what do you think keeps high net worth individuals awake at night from their own perspectives? Understanding that some of those things might look very different to what keeps the average person awake at night.
0: Correct. I think first and foremost is succession. For the majority of high net worth and ultra high net worth families, one of the overriding factors is legacy. What is the legacy they can leave for subsequent generations? And legacy ties right back with succession. In the case of family enterprises in particular, it is one of the key concerns for business owners is who will take over the family business. In many instances, we have subsequent generations taking over the family businesses. We also see instances where the next generations aren't particularly either interested or in some instances capable of taking over the family businesses. So succession, I think, is a very, very important factor that keep these families awake at night. Along with that is family fragmentation. We are finding ourselves in an increased, I think, global society where families often physically fragment. The family members go all over the world. They study in certain places. They put down roots in other places. But also from a cohesion perspective, and going back to the family enterprise concept I spoke about, families are often very concerned that they might not be able to keep the family together in a certain sense. From an economic perspective, I think not so much given the African context at the moment, but given the global context, currency depreciation and geopolitical risk, I think those are two very serious concerns for our clients. And then I think at the bottom, if I can call it, of the pyramid of concerns is wealth preservation.

0: for subsequent generations. Like I said earlier, in certain instances, it's first generation wealth being created. In other instances, we're dealing with fifth or sixth generation wealth that's being protected. But the overriding concern for high net worth families is how can they protect their wealth? How can they grow their wealth? But ultimately, how can they preserve it and transfer it to subsequent generations? That intergenerational wealth transfer is, I think, the central point to the lives of our clients.
1: Perhaps some different daily concerns, some different schedules and planning, but one thing is certain, even with high net worth individuals and how it is that they navigate their lives at a time like this, some of these conversations might take a bit of a backseat as we all celebrate what is currently happening in Mexico, the kickoff of the World Cup imminent, and Standard Bank, of course, the lead sponsor at that. We'll have to leave this conversation on that note. Thanks so much to Jacques Els, the head of Wealth and Investment at Standard Bank South Africa, joining us to take a look at the world of high net worth individuals and what keeps them up at night. 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
1: So with the FIFA World Cup set to kick off today in a couple of hours, probably even less than a couple of hours at this stage, thought we'd take a look at what this potentially means for the host countries of this year's World Cup. We already know the states of these economies in the form of the United States, Mexico and Canada, but we're going to take a bit of a deeper dive into what could potentially be the result of a World Cup across three countries. I'm joined on the line by the sector advisor at Allianz Trade, Maria Latorre, to take a look at this and see what we make of it. Maria, lovely having you on the show. Thanks so much for taking the time. Now, you and the team at Allianz have put together quite an interesting report that suggests that the FIFA World Cup this year could potentially provide almost $9 billion to the North American GDPs across the three countries. How did you arrive at that number? That's quite an interesting number.
5: Yes. Hello, Jimmy. Thanks for inviting me. Well, from a macroeconomic perspective, sporting events entail four types of spending which impact the GDP growth of the domestic economy. So the first one is, of course, foreign tourism spending. The second one is domestic tourism spending. The third one is security public administration spending, which is mostly government consumption. And the fourth is infrastructure spending infrastructure investments. So in all, this event is expected to generate around $9.1 billion of GDP boost between June and July across the three nations. So the U.S. is expected to capture the vast majority of the economic benefits simply because it hosts the majority of matches, 78 out of 104 matches in total. So relative to its economy, the effects will be small. So for the U.S., we estimate a GDP lift of around $6.1 billion, followed then by Mexico with a gain of $1.7 billion. And the last beneficiary will be Canada with a GDP boost of around $1.3 billion. So in terms of quarterly non-annualized GDP growth, which is mostly falling on Q3, this is expected to represent a boost of 0.1 percentage point above a counterfactual without FIFA World Cup in the US, a boost of 0.3 percentage point in Mexico, and 0.2 percentage point in Canada. So in a relative view, in a relative perspective, it's not that huge, the economic boost of these sporty events.
1: Maria, when we compare these numbers that are projected, obviously we don't know what the end result will be because the World Cup hasn't yet taken place, but when we look at these numbers versus what we know from previous World Cups, where does this rank this particular World Cup?
5: Well, I would say that the main difference this time is the fact that this World Cup is going to test whether a World Cup can successfully evolve from a single country event into a distributed continental experience without sacrificing atmosphere, attendance or commercial performance. So we are going to see or to witness something different, which is the fact that now we are including more nationalities this time. We are expanding from 32 to 48 teams and from 64 to 104 matches across 16 host cities and in 3 different countries. So this is going to be like an unprecedented event. So expectations are that in terms of TV viewers and in terms of stadium attendance, numbers are going to be higher. Still, this is, as you mentioned, the event has not started yet, so we cannot fully say what is going to be the real outcome of the attendance. But yeah, normally this World Cup has the capacity to host around 6.5 million attendants, considering that all the stadiums have on average a capacity of 65,000 people per stadiums, and assuming that all of them can be full at around 85 to 90% of their capacity.
1: Maria, I want to look at something that you touched on. You mentioned that when you measure the GDP impact of World Cups, you looked at a couple of factors, one of them being international tourism, the other being domestic tourism. You mentioned those as two separate factors, but I want to zoom in on the international tourism aspect of it. Leading up to this tournament, we've seen various reports around hotels and accommodations being half booked, match tickets being expensive. We haven't really seen the international uptick that might have been with other World Cups that have happened before. And alongside that, we've also seen most recently the likes of the United States making it exceptionally difficult for those that want to attend the World Cup to get in and out of America, from everything from visas to all of the other logistical arrangements around that. Do you think that that will have a significant impact on the international tourism aspect of the GDP we're expecting to grow here?
5: Well, there are some early signs of uneven demand, but it's still early to say that the hospitality upside is overstated for this 6-week event. For major global events like the World Cup, ticket sales and hotel bookings typically accelerate closer to match dates and are highly concentrated in key cities and fixtures. What we are more likely seeing is not a weaker overall outlook, but a more uneven distribution of demand across time and cities. So the hospitality sector should still see a meaningful uplift, but it will be more selective and match driven than uniform across all cities. In Mexico, for example, a weaker exchange rate, lower entry or border barriers, as you were mentioning, and the stronger football culture of the country are attracting more tourists. So in contrast, for example, we are seeing so far that in Canada, where more limited hotel capacity is likely to drive higher room prices, or in the US, for example, where stricter visa requirements may also deter some international visitors. But yeah, as you were mentioning, international visitors is an important boost for this GDP lift that these countries are going to experience. In our calculations, in our assumptions, tourism spending itself is expected to increase by $8 billion in North America in total, largely dominated by foreign spending, as I was saying. So indeed, the split is expected to be $6.8 billion in tourism export, this is foreign tourism spending, and then $1.2 billion in household consumption or domestic tourism spending. Then if we look by country, the split of the tourism spending benefit will be $5.4 billion of gains for the United States, $1.4 billion for Mexico, and $1.2 billion for Canada. And so if we look now, or if we go now to a sector level, the lodging sector is positioned to be among the clearest beneficiaries of the tournament, although outcome will vary considerably by city. For example, New York, Miami, Los Angeles, Dallas, and even San Francisco, those cities possess extensive hotel inventories and significant experience hosting large-scale international events. So these cities are likely to absorb demand relatively efficiently, while in contrast, cities such as, for example, Seattle or Vancouver, they may face more meaningful capacity constraints. Then if we continue with the sector angle, we have airlines, which are also clear winners of this tournament, supported by the constrained capacity, but also from their strong pricing power right now. But this is more a temporary event-driven boost than a structural improvement in the profitability of the sector overall. And then the sector of food and beverage will also benefit from strong but localized demand, specifically in fan zones or in match cities. And then, of course, the largest gain will also go to global TV media with broadcasting rights and advertising, generating a lot of revenue as well for these companies.
1: So clearly there will be winners and losers in this World Cup regardless of its outcome, and we'll look forward to seeing how that shapes up or what that outcome does indeed look like as the World Cup kicks off in a couple of minutes at this point. We'll leave the conversation on that note. Maria Latorre, the sector advisor at Allianz Trade, joining us to take a look at their report that suggests that this World Cup could potentially add $9 billion to North American GDP.
6: Did you know that South Africa has one of the highest crypto adoption rates in the world? Fact. With that comes massive innovation and new opportunities. Stablecoins are the new buzzword in the industry. These are crypto versions of the Rand, the Euro, and the US dollar. But what's coming is even more exciting. Being able to borrow against your crypto and buying tokenized real-world assets such as stocks, wine, football teams, and real estate. Join me, Kieran Ryan, on the MoneyWeb Crypto Podcast each week to stay on top of what's happening in the fascinating world of crypto.
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1: 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I'm joined on the line by the company's co-founder, Sive Tabuko, to take a look at that business and get a sense of what it is that they do. Sive, lovely having you on the show. Thanks so much for taking the time. Tell us about Cloudy Deliveries. What is it that you guys do? 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
7: Yes, hi, hello, Jimmy. Hope you're good. Yes, we are a delivery service in logistics space. We do deliveries for local restaurants, for supermarkets, and just other general stores within the community. And we use bicycles, so our service is similar to Uber, to your Uber.
1: How did this business come about, Sive?
7: So how the business came about was when my partner, Colin, when he was at home, he was studying, doing his schoolwork, and he wanted to get some stuff from the store. And, you know, he thought it would be great if you are doing something, you are focusing on whatever you're doing, whether you're cooking, and you just want to focus, and you can be able to send someone to the store, and or wherever you want to send them, give them a list, and they can go and get it for you and bring it at your doorstep. And we thought, you know, bicycles would be great for efficiency. And this was in 2020, right before the COVID started.
1: How did you navigate COVID, Sive? Surely that must have been a challenging time as a new business.
7: Yes, of course, it was. I mean, when COVID hit, because when we started, we really had no clue, you know, it was going to be a thing. And when COVID hit, it also affected us as well, like everyone else, especially for a small business like us as we're starting. So it really became a huge problem. But at the early stages, we quickly, you know, realized that this was another huge opportunity for us. So instead of closing down, we tried to get a permit from the government, which we managed to get. And that permit had allowed us to operate like other essential businesses. And that's really where our business started to catch traction. People started using our service a lot at the time. And especially, you know, knowing that a lot of people are losing their jobs at that time, and for us to have this business, this project to work forward to look towards every day, really, really meant a lot for us, for the guys that we work with, and being able to put some food on the table.
1: Siva, take me through the balance between logistics and groceries. I mean, from a business perspective, you touched on how the business was built, but I know that along the way, delivering parcels also became part of Cloudy Deliveries' identity. Take me through how easy it was or how difficult it might have been to add that and to pivot into offering more services.
7: Yeah. Our main objective, you know, was mainly to deliver parcels for customers, groceries from supermarkets to their homes. But we had seen that people were starting to request us to do certain things for them. And it became something common when someone is asking you, can you go do this? Can you take this parcel and deliver it there? And that allowed us to actually see that there's actually more we can offer instead of just sticking to one thing. And that's where we saw, let's expand our services and do errands for customers instead of just doing grocery delivery. Where now we deliver their packages, we deliver their laundry to the laundry store, and we also now go into supermarkets to do their shopping for them. So it's not just collecting the shopping from the store. The customer can be able to send us to the supermarkets, and we do their entire groceries and deliver to their home.
1: Siva, how do you build trust with your customers? I can imagine that becomes very important when you are doing something on behalf of someone, especially if those tasks involve financial remunerations. How do you maintain trust with your clients, and how do you operate from a business perspective where it relates to these transactions?
7: Yes, that's really important. Trust is really important. And one of the ways that we do it, we, for example, with the brand that we've built throughout the years, people, when it's easy for them to recognize us, to feel that if anything would happen, they know exactly where to report and this issue will be solved. And the fact that we work with people from the community, and not that we're close to anyone who's outside, but when someone sees also a familiar face, that as well helps a lot. It does really build trust. When you know that you know this person, they look familiar, even though you've never spoken to them. And the brand that was built throughout the years, people are able to trust us and know exactly where to find us if anything would happen. And customer service is really, really important. And customer service really comes in when things go bad, and that's where after a horrible experience with the customer, and you are able to solve that issue, that's where they start actually to really, really trust you.
1: Siva, take us through what lies ahead for the business. I see you guys have some good affiliations and partners that you collaborate with. Take us through how you're growing the business and taking it to its next chapter.
7: We would really love to take what we have here in Langa and find ways to cut and paste it into other locations, whether it's in the city, the suburban areas, but we really want to be intentional into moving into townships that are just like Langa, because that's where we know we'll have a huge impact, where this kind of service is really, really not available in these type of townships. And as well as you mentioned, to try and find ways to partner as much as we can with other bigger companies where we can be their last mile deliveries, especially for townships, because most people don't receive, even the big companies don't deliver in these townships. You'd have to go collect your parcel at a local police station or something like that. But if we would get the chance to actually partner with these big companies, and it would really help us a lot as well to grow the business.
1: Siva, what's the best part about running a township business? What do you enjoy the most in you and your team?
7: What we enjoy the most is knowing that you have an impact within the space that you operate in. You have a huge positive impact. And as well as working with the people that we work with, working with the community that we work with, really does bring joy to us. And when you know that you really have an impact, not just in someone else's life, but in their family as well, that really does bring joy to us.
1: Sive, before I let you go, where do people get hold of your business? Give us the details around where you guys are based, located. Give us all the online information, how people reach out to you if they want to make use of your services.
7: Yeah. One of the ways they are able to, you can find us on our social media platforms, LinkedIn, Facebook, Instagram. It's all Cloud Deliveries. And as well as on our WhatsApp, on our WhatsApp bot, which we use to receive deliveries. And that number is 068-057-9223. And if anyone would love to contact us for any partnership, they can contact us on that number, as well as on 061-408-1190. But even contacting us on social media, we always respond on any message.
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1: It has gone 7 o'clock. Greg Host is standing by with the latest round of evening news. From my side, good night.

0: Thank you so much, Jimmy. Findings of Gaza report and Mabuza's name mentioned at the Matlanga Commission. Good evening to you. Amnesty International South Africa has released a report on the ongoing war in Gaza. In its findings, it raises serious concerns, alleging that Israel's actions in the region may amount to ethnic cleansing. Amnesty International South Africa's Executive Director, Shanila Mohammed.
1: Amnesty has been one of the organizations that has for a while now been saying loudly that the international systems need reform. Okay, and the one thing that we need to do away with is the veto votes. Because the UN, China, you know, all of these, Russia, all of these countries use these votes to really, stop any form of accountability from rogue states, and especially states that they themselves are supporting.
0: We know the deputy spokesperson for the Israeli Foreign Affairs Ministry, Yossi Gadamo, has rejected Amnesty International's report, saying it lacks facts.
2: Amnesty International has long since become a delusional fringe political organization whose anti-Israel agenda has eclipsed any commitment to facts, objectivity, or genuine defense of human rights. This report is nothing more than another attempt to advance that agenda by false and baseless allegations that have no connection to reality whatsoever.
0: The name of the late former Deputy President David Mabuza surfaced during proceedings at the Matlanga Commission. Messages read into the record revealed an exchange between the Chief Provincial Inspector for Gauteng Traffic Police, Samuel Mashaba, and alleged informer Tumele Nku, in which Mashaba wrote, "Tumza, I see DD is back, let's move on our issues." When questions about the identity of DD, Mashaba claimed he was referring to the late former Deputy Minister Kebi Mapatswe. However, Commissioner Sesi Baloyi challenged Mashaba on this.
3: And you're saying this is a reference to Mr. Mapatswe. It's improbable. I want to suggest to you.
4: If it was Didi Mabuza, I was going to say, why do I have to lie with Didi Mabuza? Plus, he is no more. What will be my reason to say?
3: Well, Mr. Mapatswe, as far as I remember, is also no more.
0: Excitement is building in Cape Town ahead of Bafana Bafana's opening match of the Soccer World Cup against Mexico in the capital Mexico City tonight. This is what some of the fans had to say ahead of the match.
5: Tonight is going to be raucous. We believe that we're going to win this game 100%. We're owed it. There's a spirit happening. Bafana Bafana, we believe in you guys 100%. We know you're going to take this home.
0: The World Bank has forecast that global economic growth this year will be at its lowest level since the COVID pandemic, mainly because of the conflict in the Middle East. The BBC's Charles Haviland has more.
6: The World Bank is immediately making up to $60 billion available to the developing countries worst hit by the global economic crisis, possibly rising to $100 billion in the coming months. Its chief economist, Indermit Gill, said Asia was the most affected region, its people buffeted by higher fuel and fertilizer costs. War anywhere is bad for poor people everywhere, he remarked. The report says food prices are in for a second shock thanks to the El Niño weather phenomenon. Here, sub-Saharan African economies are especially vulnerable, lacking insurance mechanisms against such an event.
0: The top story, Amnesty International South Africa has released a report on the ongoing war in Gaza. That's SAFM News, I'm Greg Huss.
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10: It has arrived. Today is the day, and in a few hours' time, we will know how South Africa are doing at World Cup 2026. Welcome to the show. Thank you to Jimmy and to Greg as well. Greg will be back at the top of the hour with some more news for you. But let's get into the show tonight. We're going to be talking soccer for the most part. There's a bit of cricket to give you and some other sporting stories. But we're going to open the lines, give you an opportunity to message us and let us know your thoughts ahead of the World Cup. So, a day many South Africans have been looking forward to. In just under 2 hours, gloves will be off, if you'll pardon the metaphor, at the Azteca Stadium in Mexico City. Bafana will be opening their World Cup campaign when they take on host Mexico. Now, going back, of course, to 2010, 16 years ago, I was at FNB Stadium commentating on Radio 2000. When these two sides met for the opening game of the 2010 World Cup on a freezing, freezing night. We were sitting about five stories up and looking down on the action. It was riveting. I still remember every moment of that night from 2010. The goal from Shabalala, of course, that incredible goal. Mexico equalizing and then Mpela hitting the post in the final minute. South Africa drew that game 1-1. What will happen tonight? Are you excited? Which players do you think Coach Bruce should have in his starting 11 tonight? What do you think the score will be? You can let us know. Another key question, where are you watching the match? Are you watching at home? Are you at a watch party? Are you at a pub? Share with us as we build up to kickoff and the opening ceremony, which will be starting shortly. Don't forget, the Proteas women start their ICC Women's T20 World Cup on Saturday against Australia. We'll look ahead to that match tomorrow. Tonight, it's all about Bafana Bafana. As I said, the floor is open to you throughout the show to give us your predictions, to let us know about your excitement and where will you be watching the match. Let's get to the quiz tonight. The quiz is always extremely popular. So here is the quiz question for you tonight. It is as follows. Eight nations have won the men's FIFA World Cup over the years. Eight nations have won the men's FIFA World Cup over the years. They come from only two continents, South America and Europe. So my question to you is, how many teams from Europe have won the World Cup before and name them? And how many teams from South America have won the World Cup before and name them? If you know the answer, and I'm sure many of you will, you can voice note us, you can text us, you can call us. The numbers as follows, 0860-002032. Or 0614-104-107, that's for text messages or voice notes. Please include your name and let us know your answers and your responses to that. You can X us at SAFM Radio or you can X me at Memory Mentalist. Looking forward to your input tonight. Thank you very, very much for staying with us. And we will try and make it as interesting as possible for you tonight on the show. Stay tuned. 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
11: 22 players who have previously won the World Cup are competing at FIFA's World Cup of 2026. 17 of them are Argentinians who won it in 2022. I don't want those names. 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Production manager of SABC Sport, Orapeleng Lebete. 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You can name one player.
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12: 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I think over the last 2 years, we've been preparing for this week. So the SABC, we are ready for the FIFA World Cup. 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
10: All right, before we get into all things soccer and a little bit of cricket later on as well, let's give you the sports news stories of the day, which also feature a lot of soccer and cricket. We'll start with cricket. The Women's T20 World Cup gets underway tomorrow in Birmingham, with hosts England facing Sri Lanka in the opening match. The 12-team tournament promises drama, with Australia, India and South Africa all drawn in Group 1, meaning one heavyweight will miss out on the semi-finals. Group 2 features defending champions New Zealand as well as England, the hosts, with the West Indies lurking as potential spoilers. Australia, six-time champions, enter without global silverware for the first time since 2018, while Ireland, Scotland and the Netherlands join Pakistan and Sri Lanka to complete the lineup. In soccer news, FIFA president Gianni Infantino says the matter of leading African referee Omar Artan from Somalia, who was denied entry into the US, is beyond their control. Speaking during the 2026 FIFA World Cup opening press conference at Estadio Azteca in Mexico City today, Infantino says they can't force countries to alter their immigration laws. Artan, who officiated in the CAF Champions League recently, was turned away in Miami last weekend as he was arriving to be part of the officiating team at this World Cup.
13: Of course, it is unfortunate as well what happened to Omar, the referee from Somalia. But again, we don't control everything. We try, we will discuss, we will speak, we will see. Maybe sometimes it's good as well to just, you know, chill, relax. We work on everything. We try to solve everything. Sometimes to immediately start screaming and shouting has the opposite effect of finding a solution.
10: FIFA and the Confederation of African Football, that's CAF, where Artan hails from, have been blamed for keeping quiet when the reigning CAF referee of the year appeared to be getting a raw deal from the US government. This is something Infantino vehemently denies, as he went on to say they don't control everything.
13: Believe me when I tell you, or don't believe me if you don't want, but we try always to find solutions. Always. But then we need to respect that we are not the kings of the world who can rule over governments and police forces and I don't know what. We are a sports organization. We try to do our best with the means that we have to make as much as possible. And in this, and I conclude, we want to unite the world. And if I can ask you one thing, again, if you want to criticize me, it's fine. It's okay. But promote the unity of the World Cup. Promote people coming to the World Cup, feeling those emotions that all of you have been feeling when you were children, and I hope you can still feel them now, because we want to unite the world. And
10: it's not the first incident involving the US government, FIFA and immigration issues, with the Iranian national team not allowed to have their base camp in that country despite playing all their matches there. Several staff members of the Iranian national team have also been banned from entering the US owing to the political hostilities between the two countries. But Infantino still counts the issue of Iran playing in the US as a victory for football.
13: Let me say that on Iran, I'm very happy because I went to see myself the Iranian team in Turkey, in Antalya, in March of this year, when people were saying, well, it would be impossible for Iran to come to the World Cup. I told them and I promised them that they would come, and if I had to go with a bus to Tehran and drive them here. I will do that. Their answer was, we will take the bus ourselves and drive it if need be. We qualified and we want to play. And this is the spirit of football. Of course there are challenges. Of course it's not easy. I don't know who else would have been able to ensure that in these circumstances, which we cannot influence, obviously, in these circumstances, Iran could come and play. And when Iran plays, the stadium will be full, and I hope there will be a positive atmosphere, because this is football. This is about people forgetting for a moment their realities and being able to focus on a match and on a team. So I'm very happy that we managed to get Iran to come and play in this World Cup.
10: In the meantime, South Africa, history repeats itself. It all begins with a moment we'll never forget. South Africa versus Mexico on the 11th of June. That's today. Relive the rivalry, feel the pride, witness the kickoff of the FIFA World Cup 2026. Catch the opening match live on SABC 3 at 9 p.m. Stream it on SABC Plus and follow every moment on SABC radio stations nationwide. This is more than a game. It's our story, our passion, our time. All of us, all in. Kao Fela, only on SABC, the official broadcaster of the FIFA World Cup 2026. Elsewhere, Wolves have parted ways with head coach Rob Edwards after just 7 months in charge following their relegation from the Premier League. The 43-year-old, appointed last November, won only 5 of his 30 matches in all competitions, losing 16. Portuguese coach Cesar Peixoto, who led Gil Vicente to 6th in the Primeira Liga, has been linked with the vacancy at Molineux. Wolves had already begun planning for life in the Championship, signing former England fullback Kieran Trippier on a free transfer and negotiating Raul Jimenez's return after his Fulham contract expired, both deals brokered under Edwards. The club's stated goal remains immediate promotion back to the top flight, but Edwards' departure signals yet another reset at Molineux. In motorsport news, Mercedes teenager Kimi Antonelli will chase a 6th consecutive Formula One victory at the Spanish Grand Prix on Sunday, 10 years after Max Verstappen's breakthrough win at the same track. The 19-year-old Italian dominated in Monaco to extend his championship lead, and another triumph would place him among the select few to win 6 races in a row. Lewis Hamilton, now with Ferrari, is 2nd in the standings and shares the record of 6 wins in Barcelona with Michael Schumacher, while teammate George Russell looks to recover from a poor run of form. Verstappen, meanwhile, hopes Red Bull can bounce back from their Monte Carlo engine failure. In some basketball news, NBA legend Charles Barkley has branded the San Antonio Spurs the dumbest basketball team in the history of civilization after they blew a 29-point lead in Game 4 of the finals. The Knicks fought back to win 107-106 at Madison Square Garden, with OG Anunoby tipping in Jalen Brunson's missed three-pointer with 1.2 seconds left. The victory gives the Knicks a 3-1 series lead and puts them within 1 win of their first championship since 1973. Victor Wembanyama led the Spurs with 24 points and 13 rebounds, but admitted, "We clearly weren't the hungriest in the second half." Game 5 is in San Antonio on Saturday night. Just a reminder, we are just hours away, in fact, less than hours, just an hour and 40 minutes or so away from kickoff at the Azteca Stadium in Mexico City. The opening ceremony will be beginning in a little while from now, and so much to look forward to. Bafana Bafana against Mexico. Do not miss it. SABC has you covered, and you can stay with SABC for the FIFA World Cup 2026. All of us, all in. Kao Fela. SABC is the official broadcaster of the FIFA World Cup 2026. Just a reminder of your question tonight. Many of you getting it right. It's not a particularly difficult question. 8 former winners of the men's FIFA World Cup. In the history of the tournament, there have been 8 previous winners. Some of them come from South America, some of them come from Europe. My question is, how many come from Europe out of those 8 and name them? And how many come from South America out of those 8 and name them? That's all I want. I want the 8 previous winners of the FIFA World Cup and split them by continent. Tell me how many from South America, how many from Europe. Nobody, no other continent has produced a winner in the FIFA World Cup. That's the men's tournament, of course. In the women's tournament, it's very different. USA have won a number of times, and various other teams have won. Norway, I think, have won the women's tournament as well. I'm not looking for that. I'm looking for the men. 0860-002032 or 0614-104-107 for text messages and voice notes. You can X us at SAFM Radio, or you can X me at Memory Mentalist. When you come back after the break, we will start our soccer segment tonight by looking at the remaining African nations that I haven't given you their profiles of over the course of the past week or so. We've done most of them, but we've still got a few to go, so we'll do that. We'll also let you know who's in which group for the World Cup, so you can plan. I'll tell you who I think might progress in each of the groups, and you can see if you agree or disagree with me. And then we will let you listen to the rule changes that are going to be introduced. In fact, they are being introduced at this World Cup. There are significant rule changes, which hopefully will stay in soccer for many, many years to come, to prevent time wasting and various other things, injuries and how they're going to be dealt with, goalkeepers wasting time, people getting treated on the field, all these sort of things. You will be able to listen to that clip and hear all the rule changes so that you are fully informed when the World Cup does kick off. All that and more right after this break.
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15: The youth of 1976, 50 years on in 2026, should be worrying around what they are handing over to the youth of 2026, and perhaps asking themselves the hard question as to what will the youth of 2026 hand over to the youth of 2076, a century, and what have we achieved in a century? Uppermost in their mind, as they hand over the baton to the youth of 2026. I'm sure the point is, or the worry is, what is it that we have given this youth of 2026? There's a lot more failure than success. Surely this is not where we are supposed to be.
14: From the class of 1976 to the generation of TikTok, AI, and unemployment, the conversation continues on SAFM, leading the conversations that move us. 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
10: So let's continue with our promoing and our profiling of the African nations. We'll go alphabetically. So we're down to Senegal tonight. Let me tell you about Senegal. One of the favorites as far as the African nations are concerned to progress. They are called the Teranga Lions, of course, FIFA ranked and world ranked at 14th. Their head coach is Pape Thiel. He's a Senegalese, and their key players, of course, Sadio Mane, the striker. Their World Cup appearances, well, they've been in three in total. They reached the quarterfinals in 2002, doing really well there. In 2018, they went out in the first round, and in 2022, they reached the last 16. They've won five of their 12 matches at World Cups, scoring 16 goals, conceding 17. So they've reached the World Cup in three of the last four editions, but have struggled to turn continental dominance into success. In their debut tournament in 2002, they went on a fairy tale run to the quarterfinals, beating defending champions France along the way. It took the Lions of Teranga 16 years to return to the tournament in 2018, where they missed out on the round of 16 place via the fair play rule and reached the last 16 in the subsequent tournament in 2022. But that will feel underwhelming given the array of talent in the squad, and they'll be determined to change that in the USA, Canada, and Mexico. They open against France. That's going to be a very interesting match on the 16th of June. Then they play Norway, and they end off with a match against Iraq. Let's just talk to you about South Africa again. World ranked at 60th. Coach, of course, Hugo Broos, and the key player, many are saying Oswin Apollos or perhaps René Mofokeng. We'll have to wait and see. In their fourth World Cup, haven't been at the World Cup since 2010 when they went out, of course, in the first round. They also reached the World Cup in 1998 and 2002. They've won only two of the nine matches that they've played. They're back this time, and they want to play more than just three games. They sealed their place with a commanding 3-0 win over Rwanda, and they topped Group C in the qualifying ahead of Nigeria in a very, very tight battle, which also featured Benin, who were in the race right up until towards the end. It'll be their fourth FIFA World Cup appearance. As I've said, they've never advanced past the group stage. In attack, Oswinopolis is set to burst onto the global stage after years of quiet promise. They open tonight against Mexico. Then they play the Czech Republic or Czechia on the 18th of June and end off with a match against South Korea on the 24th of June. And the last African nation I can give you is Tunisia, the Carthage Eagles, world ranked at 44. Their head coach comes from France. He is Sabri Lamouchi. Their key player is Elias Achouri, who's a winger. They have played at a number of World Cups already, 78, 98, 2002, 2006, 2018 and 2022. So they are in their third consecutive World Cup. 18 matches played. They've won only 3 times, losing 10. They have the most consistent qualification records, as I've said, having reached the tournament 6 times since 1998. The national team maintains a roster built from a mix of domestic standouts and players competing in France, Germany and the Middle East. Tunisia's appearance in 2026 continues a long run of involvement in major international competitions, including regular trips to AFCON knockout rounds. Tunisia secured a place at the World Cup by finishing top of Group H in CAF qualifying, winning 9 out of their 10 matches and drawing the other, so they went undefeated through qualifying, 28 points out of a possible 30. The team finished 13 points ahead of the next 2 teams in the group and had a goal difference of plus 22. They open on June the 14th against Sweden, then they play Japan, and they end off with a tough fixture against the Netherlands. So let's look at those groups then and take you through them and let you know what is happening. Group A is very tough to call. It's a very tough group. The teams are fairly closely contested and closely ranked, so very difficult to pick winners here. I'm not even going to try and pick winners. I'm going to suggest to you that 3 teams will qualify from this group. Of course, 8 of the 12 groups will have 3 teams going through, and 4 of the 12 groups will have only 2 teams qualifying. I think 3 will go through from this group, but don't ask me which 3. Mexico, South Africa, South Korea, and Czechia. Group B, another group that doesn't look terrible on paper. You've got Canada, the hosts, and in that group also Bosnia-Herzegovina, Qatar, the previous hosts, and Switzerland. Tough group to call. I fancy Switzerland to get through. Who will join them is anybody's guess. Bosnia, not a bad side. Canada have got some good players, and Qatar have got the experience of having played and hosted the World Cup most recently. I think Switzerland are shoo-in to get through in this group, but who knows who will join them. Group C is a really tough group, spearheaded by Brazil. Brazil and Morocco both should advance. The other 2 nations in the group, Haiti and Scotland. The match between the 2 of those could be crucial. Whoever wins that might well sneak a 3rd place finish in the group, but I fancy Brazil to top the group, Morocco to end 2nd. Group D, the other hosts, United States. They are up against Paraguay, Australia and Turkey. This is a tough group to call. US are dangerous. They'll be in front of their home fans. Paraguay are in excellent form at the moment. They really are good, and one expects them to get through. Australia are always a dark horse, and Turkey or Turkia have got some decent players as well. Very tough group to call. I fancy 3 teams to go through there. Then Group E, you've got Germany, you've got Curacao, who is one of the ABC islands with, I'm testing my knowledge here of geography. They call them the ABC Islands. Curacao are the C of ABC. Bonaire is the B, and Aruba is the A. I've been to Aruba and Bonaire. I've never been to Curacao, I have to tell you. Ivory Coast are in this group as well. They, I'm sure, will progress. There's also Ecuador, so I don't think Curacao will put up too much of a fight. They will be the whipping boys in the group. Germany to win it. Hopefully Ivory Coast 2nd, Ecuador might well sneak in as well. So that's Group E. It's an intriguing group. Group F, Netherlands, who've never won the World Cup. They've been to the final a number of times, but they've never won it. They're up in an interesting group as well, with Japan, Sweden and Tunisia. Now, Netherlands would expect to get through this group quite comfortably. I think Japan will be a very good bet to qualify as well. Sweden are perhaps slightly dark horses in the tournament, and Tunisia have got some quality players. I fancy 3 teams to go through in this group as well. Group G, ever improving Belgium, are going to be dangerous. They're up against Egypt, who are always a powerhouse, certainly on the African continent. And then Iran and New Zealand. New Zealand, of course, who went undefeated at World Cup 2010 in South Africa. They drew all 3 of their matches. So they're in this group with Iran, Belgium and Egypt certainly to qualify. Will one of the other two nations get through? We'll have to wait and see. Group H sees Spain topping a group that also features Saudi Arabia, previous winners Uruguay and Cape Verde. Cape Verde could well be a dark horse to sneak through as well. Uruguay, I think, are going to be powerful. They always are. Spain will top the group undoubtedly. Will Saudi Arabia get through? Perhaps three sides in this group to go through. Group I, France and Senegal, they're open against each other, as you've just heard. That is going to be a really tight match. Norway also in the group. They could always be dangerous. Iraq are the other side. I don't expect Iraq to qualify. France and Senegal should qualify, probably Norway as well. Group J, Argentina are the South American side who are the favorites in this group. This is the group with all the A teams and Jordan. Jordan in their first World Cup. They are in the group Austria and Algeria. I think Argentina will top the group quite comfortably. The match between Algeria and Austria could well decide second place. Don't expect Jordan to progress. In Group K, you've got Portugal, who are one of many people's favorites for this tournament. DRC, who are rapidly improving. They had a really tough qualifying campaign. They had to come in through the back door. But they're in this group. I expect both those sides to go through. Colombia also going to be a big test, and Uzbekistan in the group as well. I think three sides will qualify here. And then finally in Group L, you've got England, former winners in 1966, of course. You've got the Black Stars of Ghana. You've got Panama, who've recently played against South Africa. And you've got Croatia. This is a really tough group to call. England will get through. Croatia will probably get through. Ghana, I expect, to put up a really good fight in this group. And Panama are dark horses. Certainly three teams going through in this group. Which three? I couldn't tell you. It's going to be fascinating. There are a lot of very intriguing groups. There are a lot of groups that sort of sort themselves out. So that's something we will keep an eye on for you as the tournament progresses. So let's now talk to you about something very, very interesting. In fact, before we do that, let me just repeat the quiz question for you very quickly. So I said to you, there are eight previous winners in the men's FIFA World Cup tournament. Eight previous winners, some of them from South America, some of them from Europe. No other continent has produced a winner. My question to you is, how many teams from Europe have won the World Cup before and name them? And how many teams from South America have won the World Cup before and name them? Now, excuse me, let me talk to you about something very interesting. These are the rule changes that are coming into effect for the first time at this tournament. So if you're watching television or you're listening to our coverage on SABC platforms and you're wondering, what is going on? Why are throw-ins being taken so much quicker? Why are goalkeepers having to get rid of the ball a lot quicker? Why are certain players not allowed back on the park when substitutions are made after injuries and all those sort of things? Have a listen to this clip. It'll clarify a lot for you in terms of the rule changes that are coming in for FIFA World Cup 2026.
16: The IFAB approved a set of landmark changes to the laws of the game, and the FIFA World Cup 2026 will be the first major tournament to use them. These amendments aim to tackle discrimination, cut time wasting, enhance match tempo, and improve both the player and fan experience. Some of the landmark changes are: any player

0: they must leave the pitch within 10 seconds. If they fail to do so, they must still exit the field to play, but the player replacing them will not be allowed onto the pitch until the first stoppage after 1 minute of play has elapsed. When a player receives an on-field assessment for an injury, or their injury causes the game to stop, they must leave the field of play and remain off for 1 minute after play has restarted. Where there is clear evidence, the VAR will now be permitted to check and review. Red cards arising from a clearly incorrect second yellow card. Mistaken identity, when the referee penalizes the wrong team for an offense resulting in a red or yellow card being shown to the wrong player. Clearly incorrectly awarded corner kick, provided that the review can be completed immediately and without delaying the restart. And clear attacking team offenses before the ball is in play at free kicks or corners, where they directly influence a goal, penalty, or disciplinary outcome. These laws will all be implemented for the FIFA World Cup 2026.
1: So that's something to keep an eye on. We thought we'd share that with you. If you're wondering why throw-ins are being taken a lot quicker, why goalkeepers are getting rid of the ball a lot quicker, how VAR can come into it, what they can adjudicate on, substitutions, players needing to leave the field within 10 seconds, and all these other situations that are coming in for the first time. We'll play that clip for you again during the course of the World Cup a few times over the course of the next week or so, so you get used to all the rule changes and you understand exactly how they work. Reminder of my quiz question for you tonight. Once again, eight countries have won the men's FIFA World Cup, some of them from South America, some of them from Europe. I want you to tell me how many of the eight come from South America and name them, how many from Europe out of the eight and name them. And that's all I'm looking for tonight from you, 0860002032 or 0614104107 for text messages and voice notes. You can X us at SAFM Radio or you can X me at Memory Mentalist. Now, at the top of the show, I asked you about how you think Bafana Bafana will do, which players you think need to start tonight in the starting lineup, where will you be watching the game, and what are your thoughts ahead of the tournament? Let's play a voice note from a listener.
2: Good evening, Michael and the team. This is a pressure game. It's the first game of the World Cup. All eyes throughout the world are on this game. Everybody will be watching this game. Now, we just need to put pressure. We just need to absorb the attacks from Mexico. Mexico is going to attack us. But if we survive the first 20, 25 minutes, now, psychologically, we are becoming victorious. Mexico will try to put even more pressure. Doing that, they will be exposed at the back. If we could find a strategy to counter that, to do counter-attack, we're going to score in the first half. And in the second half, we just need to manage the game. We will win, even if it's with that small margin. But we can win this game in the first half of the game. This is Lisiba Ngwejana from Ngwejana Mulejis Series, Polokwane.
1: Lisiba, thank you very much for that voice note. Yeah, I feel as well that South Africa can win the game. It's going to be really tough. Will you be satisfied with a draw, South African public? Would you be happy if the team ends up with a draw tonight? If they don't lose, would that be okay for you? Or do you really want to win? Of course, we all want to win, but sometimes it's difficult, especially in that tough atmosphere at the Azteca Stadium with many, many Mexicans in support. It's going to be tough for Bafana Bafana. We'll see how things pan out in that regard. Lots of answers coming in for the quiz, lots of text messages, lots of voice notes. We'll try and play as many of them for you later on in the show as possible. We have plenty of answers in terms of my quiz question and plenty of other comments as well. But right now, we're going to take a break. When we come back after the break, we'll talk cricket for a brief while, just to give you a little bit of a break from soccer, because the Women's T20 World Cup starts tomorrow. South Africa play their first match on Saturday. And we'll hear from the coach right after this.
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2: 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They know that children and young people hold the power to change the future. And I see that power in hundreds of young leaders in communities across South Africa. And it inspires me to work harder so that thriving children becomes the measure of our political freedom. I'm David Harrison, CEO of the DG Murray Trust.
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10: We found a slot on the show to talk to our tennis correspondent, Bruce Davidson. Bruce, let's look at the men's final. An epic match, maybe at times not the best quality. It was exciting, certainly, and Kabali stayed in it for a long period of time and pushed Zverev the distance.
11: Well, I thought that the experience of Zverev really shone through. You spoke in that intro now about the up and down of Kabali, and that's all a lack of experience in a Grand Slam final. Zverev has played many of these matches before, and he's played a couple of finals before, and he's played one at Roland Garros, which he lost in 2024. I think, you know, the one thing that I noticed with Kabali is that he can lift his level of his game to a very incredible high and play amazing tennis. He doesn't have enough of a game to lift himself out of the down too quickly.
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6: All right, let's switch tack just for a short while, because we are a sports show. We're not just a soccer show. We cover as many sports as possible, women's sports, school sport, and various other sporting codes. So tonight we're going to concentrate on cricket, because there is the small matter of the ICC Women's T20 World Cup, which starts tomorrow. Let's hear from Coach Mandla Mashimbi ahead of the match against Australia on Saturday. He spoke to the media and touching on a number of issues. Here's his take ahead of that match.
12: I think we just want to look at a couple of things in terms of what type of players will have an impact based on the conditions that we're going to find in Manchester. I think that will play a big role in us getting the team that we want, because we want the right horses for the course, and that will be us giving ourselves the best chance to win. I think the beauty of it is that I've got no prior experience playing against Australia. So obviously the players are the ones that have some experience, and obviously beat them in the semi-final or in the last World Cup. And I think, you know, for us, it was not about what Australia does. We were focusing on what we want to do. At the end of the day, we just need to make sure that we cover all our bases, and we play cricket the way we want to play it. And the focus will be on us. The only competition we have in this World Cup is how well we play every game that we actually get a chance to play. That's the only competition we have. And making our players realize that teams like Australia, England, West Indies, they trying to protect their history. We want to create history. They're protecting the legacy. We want to create legacy. So it's about understanding those things and then making sure that we just live up to it every time or every moment we get a chance to play. Yeah, no, to be honest, people are entitled to their own opinions. You know, perceptions are always going to be there about certain teams, rightfully so. And I think you can't blame a person thinking that we're not the favourites, because other teams have done it, and we still haven't done it. So we need to change that narrative, and the only way to change that narrative is to make sure that we go all the way this time around. And that's a plan, really. So, but we're not really focusing on what people think of us, because even if they did make us the favourites, it still wouldn't matter. I think there was a lot of positives there. From a batting point of view, I thought we kind of like showed that our middle order can actually be explosive if they need to be or if they want to be. And that was a big positive for us, because obviously I know that you guys have been questioning whether our middle order can do the job if Laura doesn't perform. And I think that was testimony to that we do have the players that can do it. And the girls came through this time around. From a bowling point of view, I don't want to really talk about it much, because I think there are certain bowlers that shouldn't have bowled in certain areas of the game, and we just bowled them because we wanted to see what they have. But if it was a real game, we would have tried other combinations. So it's warm-up games are, you know, it's nice to win, but at the end of the day, you want to try out combinations, you want to try out options as a player. If this works, if that doesn't work, and then you can kind of like nail it down the next two practices and make sure that you're ready for Saturday. So the fact that it was a close game, for me, it was encouraging, but at the same time, I'm not going to look too much into it. I mean, we can nitpick as much as we want, but at the end of the day, I think the girls played with good intensity, and they showed that they wanted to win that game as well. So I'm happy with that. No, it's not the weather, really. It's just the conditions on the ground. You don't normally get quick wickets in England. So if you're used to playing cricket in Australia and South Africa, you can't expect the same type of conditions here. And the thing is, there's a lot of variety in terms of their conditions here. So you'll find that some wickets are a little bit drier, some wickets are a little bit kind of like spicy. There's a little bit of grass on it, so pace is not going to be those things that you should think about. Maybe some days it might swing a bit, some days it might nip a bit, and some days it might stop. It's about assessing those conditions and adopting quickly, and then making sure that we act accordingly, and that's what we've been speaking about throughout. That's why we also bring in a coach, a local coach, that will help us in assessing those conditions and making sure that we make the right decisions from a selection point of view and from a performance point of view. Yeah, I think if Bafana Bafana gets a win today and we get a win on Saturday, that will be good for our country. And I think if they do get a win today, it will just maybe lift the girls in some way or another. But I think leaving a legacy is probably the main thing for us, is making sure that we continue to want to inspire the country in any way we can when we have opportunities. And in the sport that we're in, we actually get those opportunities more often than not, and then we just have to make sure that we dialed in and make sure that we go out there and give it our all. Right, so Johan Meiberg played S under 19. He played in South Africa for a long time. He's one of the only cricketers that's made it through franchise cricket at a young age. He's from Boisei, and then he left South Africa, went to New Zealand, and then played for a couple of seasons there, and then from there he came to England. And then he finished his cricket in England, and then after that he started coaching the Surrey women's team, and he's been doing that for the last 6 years. So I thought that I needed somebody with experience locally, and somebody that understands our culture in South Africa as well, you know, in terms of how we want to go about things and how we do things. And yeah, there was a couple of candidates, and I think Johan, just for the fact that he coaches the women's team and he plays in all these fields, and he kind of like understands the conditions, he will be the best bet for us. And I know him, I've played against him, I played with him, so I didn't want to get to know a coach when I get here. It just looked a bit easier for me to find somebody that I know for a long time. And
6: that's Coach Mandla Mashimbi talking to the media ahead of that match between South Africa and Australia on Saturday afternoon. When we come back after the break, I will give you the starting lineup for South Africa and for Mexico. Interesting, South Africa are playing with a back three tonight, which is something a little bit different. I will give you that team that has just been announced and the Mexico team as well. We'll listen to your voice notes and read some of your text messages as well. So all that and more coming up after this break.
0: Guys, we're always posting, commenting, and clapping back. 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
6: Right, here we go. This is how South Africa line up tonight against Mexico. I can't give it to you formation-wise because I don't have the formation in front of me, but I'll give you the starting 11 in numerical order as it has been released by FIFA. So goalkeeper, of course, Ronwyn Williams. The rest of the side as follows, not in position order, but in numerical order. So you're going to have to work out the formation for yourself. Tibor Mokoena starts. Aubrey Modiba starts on the left. Lyle Foster up front. Spepelo Sithole. Mbokazi in the lineup as well. Reyners also. So Reyners and Foster up front. That's very interesting. Sibisi, Mudal, Okon and Adams. So that's the starting lineup. If I try and work it out for you, it looks like Modiba and Mudal will play as wing backs, and then a back three by the looks of things of Sibisi, Mbokazi, and just trying to find the other defender, and Okon. So Sibisi, Mbokazi and Okon at the back with, I presume, Modiba on the left and Mudal on the right. Then in the midfield, you've got Sithole and Adams and one other, Mokoena, of course, to protect the back four, and then a strike force of Foster and Reyners. So Ikram Reyners was almost the forgotten man of South African football not so long ago. He starts tonight together with Lyle Foster up front. All the other squad players on the bench. Mexico start as follows. Their goalkeeper is Raul Rangel, And then the rest of the side, I'll just give you surnames. Montes, Vasquez, Lira, Fidalgo, Jimenez, the man who's being chased by Wolves to come back from Fulham, Reyes, Quinones, Gallardo, Alvarado, and Gutierrez. So once again, Rangel, Montes, Vasquez, Lira, Fidalgo, Jimenez, Reyes, Quinones, Gallardo, Alvarado, and Gutierrez. That's the side that has been named tonight by Mexico. So it's going to be fascinating to see how it all plays out. Right, let's get to your voice notes and text messages and the quiz question tonight. I asked you the following quiz question. I said to you there are 8 previous winners of the Men's FIFA World Cup, some of them from Europe, some of them from South America. What do you think about those winners and who are they? So I'll just read some of the messages that they've come in, starting with Jeff in Orlando West. He's named 5 winners from Europe and 3 winners from South America, and you're absolutely right. Amon, you from Pretoria, from Silverton, yes, you're absolutely spot on as well. Jeff from Malvern in KZN has got it absolutely right as well. Here's another one from Patrick in Piri. He's named the teams perfectly correctly as well. Nontutuzelo from Palm Ridge, thank you for your input as well. You are correct. Then Mike 2 from South America and 6 from Europe, says one of our listeners. Here's one, doesn't sound too difficult tonight. 5 from Europe, 3 from South America, says Pitt. So that is absolutely correct. South American countries, Brazil, Argentina, Uruguay, Europe countries, Italy, France, Germany, England, and Spain, says the next voice note. Here's one from Skorna in Durban. He says 8 teams, and he names the same 8. So well done to you. Chris Manike from Bushbuck Ridge, also getting the question correct. I'm going to try and get through as many as I can before we get to the voice notes. Here is another message from a listener. Croatia haven't won the World Cup final. Yes, that's absolutely right as well. Good evening, Michael and team. It would be great to win against Mexico. A draw will do, just as long as we don't lose, says Kentosh from the Eastern Cape. Hi, how are you? I think Mexico will win by 2-0, says Brown in Randburg. For Bafana, this is as tough as it gets. Mexico are really good and come with form. With our scant preparation, this will be difficult to contain. But on the bright side, opening games tend to spring surprises. A draw would be great, but I notice not many people have taken note of the other teams in the group. We drew with Mexico in 2010 and then got thumped 3-0 by Uruguay, says Robert in Musenberg. Thank you for your message as well. There's so many messages coming in. Kanya from Mtatas gets the answer correct as well. And let's see, Genza from Trebetha says, I stay in a shack, I'm poor. I'm sorry to hear that. I hope you're keeping nice and warm. I think having read all those text messages, maybe we can go to a few of your voice notes and I'll give you the answer.
14: Good evening, Michael. So my answer for the quiz question would be that 3 teams from South America, that would be Brazil, Argentina, and Uruguay, who've actually won the first World Cup. Then from the European side, it is then 5 teams. It would be Germany, France, Italy, Spain, and England. Interesting. I am backing England for this FIFA World Cup. First World Cup in 60 years, I think. It would be interesting, but I'm also backing the boys tonight. So come on, Bafana, Kaufela.
15: Good evening, Mike. This is Kaya, one and only Nkosi Nkolo. Bafana will get their first goal within the first 14 minutes of first half, and that will be our winning goal. We'll win 1-0. Take my word for this. Go, Bafana, go.
16: Good evening, Mike and the listeners. The 8 countries are in South America. There's 3, Brazil, Uruguay, and Argentina, and Europe, Germany, Italy, England, Spain, and France. Thank you very much. You're speaking to Perry from Paris.
17: Good evening. I am Temple Brown. And I'm looking forward to listen to the game, to this big game of Bafana against Mexico. And the positive, we are going to win here. 1-0. Bafana Bafana will be leading 1-0. And on my way to Dublin, I'll be listening on the radio. Thank you, Danko.
6: Thank you very, very much for all those messages and voice notes. Very popular show tonight by the looks of things. And most of you getting the answer absolutely right. Three countries in South America, Brazil, Argentina and Uruguay, who won the first ever World Cup. And then, of course, in Europe, it was France, Germany, England, Italy and Spain. Spain, of course, won only once. That was in 2010 in South Africa. Netherlands have been to the final a number of times, but they've never won it. So that is absolutely right. Well done. We wish Bafana Bafana everything of the best for their match tonight against Mexico. We also wish our women cricketers everything of the best, but we'll talk about that tomorrow night on the show. We will preview the match against Australia. Enjoy the football. SABC has you covered on our various platforms. You can listen in the language of your choice. I'll be back tomorrow evening to talk more about the world of sport, to give you the result of the matches of the match tonight, to look ahead to Formula One and to cricket, and to give you all the sporting news of the day. Thanks to the team tonight, to Len, to Katu and to Tabo. Stay tuned, because Greg will have the news for you right now, followed by the meeting point with Bertha Charuma. Good luck, Bafana. Let's hope that we can pull it off in Mexico. Speak to you tomorrow. Good night.
18: 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We bet

0: Thank you kindly, Michael. Findings of Gaza report and US-Iran ceasefire hangs in the balance. Good evening. Amnesty International South Africa has released a report on the ongoing war in Gaza. In its findings, it raises serious concerns, alleging that Israel's actions in the region may amount to ethnic cleansing. Amnesty International South Africa's executive director, Shanila Mohammed.
1: Amnesty has been one of the organizations that has for a while now been saying loudly that the international systems need reform. Okay, and the one thing that we need to do away with is the veto votes. Because the UN, China, you know, all of these, Russia, all of these countries use these votes to really, stop any form of accountability from rogue states, and especially states that they themselves are supporting.
0: Meanwhile, the deputy spokesperson for the Israeli Foreign Affairs Ministry, Yossi Gadamer, has rejected Amnesty International's report, saying it lacks facts.
2: Amnesty International has long since become a delusional fringe political organization whose anti-Israel agenda has eclipsed any commitment to facts, objectivity, or genuine defense of human rights. This report is nothing more than another attempt to advance that agenda by false and baseless allegations that have no connection to reality whatsoever.
0: A man is expected to appear in the Bloemfontein Magistrates Court in the Free State following a video that surfaced on social media in which he's seen assaulting a woman believed to be a teacher. Police spokesperson Makhlomul Kared.
3: Police can confirm that the 22-year-old high school learner has been arrested and charged. He is expected to make his first court appearance in the Bloemfontein Magistrates Court on 12 June 2026. We strongly plead for calm and space to allow the police investigation to take its natural course. The SAPS views all acts of violence, particularly against the vulnerable, in a serious light and is committed to ensuring that justice is served. Further updates will be communicated as the investigation progresses.
0: Iran's foreign ministry says renewed U.S. airstrikes have rendered the ceasefire practically meaningless. It follows the second consecutive night of fire being exchanged. U.S. forces say they've targeted surveillance and radar sites in southern Iran. In response, Iran launched drones at U.S. bases in Bahrain, Jordan and Kuwait. The BBC's Yolant Nell has more.
4: First of all, we had that exchange of fire between Iran and Israel for the first time in 2 months. That was really triggered by events in Lebanon. But over the past couple of nights, it's been the US and Iran. There was the downing of that US helicopter, but you also really see that there is increasing frustration from President Trump at how things are stuck when it comes to negotiations on the ceasefire, with the Iranians sending a defiant message that they don't give in to pressure tactics.
0: Finally back home, and players from Northwest University's Soccer Institute in Mahikeng are optimistic that Bafana Bafana will win their game, the first one of the Soccer World Cup, against Mexico in the capital, Mexico City. The match kicks off at 9 o'clock tonight, South African time.
5: Everybody is having a go at Lille. I believe this is a moment for Lille. Big stage, is used to EPL, Rele as well. I think Rele can do so much for us tonight.
6: I thought Bafana Bafana will win 2-1 today.
7: I'd say 2-1 to South Africa will win, definitely will win.
0: The top story, Amnesty International South Africa has released their report on the ongoing war in Gaza. That's SAFM News. I'm Greg Coase.

0: It's a very good evening and welcome to the meeting point. You should see the smile on my face. I am like Timon right now. And why the smile on my face? It is because 16 years. It's been 16 years. So I was debating as I was just getting ready to come to work. Normally, you know, I like dressing in very neutral colors, whether I'm in the browns, the blacks. And then I thought, no, let me go to my apparel from 2010, because those jerseys for this year, they are so pricey, they are so expensive. So I went in and looked at my World Cup 2010. It's still there, it's still looking good, but then I just thought, ish, I just look so old-fashioned. Like, people will ask, why are you taking us back there? Today is a different day. The excitement is on another level. But anyway, we'll be also giving you updates as we go along in the show, because it's only appropriate, isn't it, that we tap into the World Cup, our team, Bafana Bafana, 16 years, after 16 years, getting to open the World Cup 2026. Looking forward to it. And maybe I should throw this out there before I even start the show. What is your prediction, number one? Do you think we're going to win this game? And number two, our performance, do you think that we now have a team that is going to entertain us tonight for the good 90 minutes? Or are we going to be sitting on the edge of our seats with frustration? I don't want to think about frustration. But anyway, this is something that you can ponder on, something we can think about. What do you think the score is going to be like? And also, just in between, I'll give you little fun facts about the World Cup. Considering that we're coming from 2010, we're in 2026, the excitement is just on another level. So yeah, also memorable moments for you that you still remember from 2010. Let's share. Send those voice notes, 0614104107. Or otherwise, you can give us a call when we open lines a bit later on 0860002032. I know it's not a sports show. Michael has just done his job, but also let's have a little bit of fun. Coming back to reality now, to the meeting point. Let's take a look at the actual stories that we're going to cover tonight. So I'm going to be speaking to Thapelo Mohapi, SG of Abahlali baseMjondolo. Abahlali baseMjondolo will hold marches and picket against the proposed prevention of illegal eviction from the Unlawful Occupation of Land Amendment Bill on Friday the 12th, which is tomorrow, in Durban as well as in Johannesburg. And we're going to ask pivotal question, simple: why? And what's the rationale and the intention, and what needs to come out of it? And then also later on in the show, we also talk about the build up to the kickoff, which will happen at 9, and we'll be speaking to Happy Jele, Orlando Pirates FC ambassador and former Bafana Bafana player, just to give us a little bit of insight of what this anticipation, what we can expect. And of course, tonight being a Thursday, we do profile on the meeting point, and we are profiling Vusinova, South African Afro Soul star. So that's all coming up on the show. The meeting point is now open for interaction and open for excitement.
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4: 50 years later, Youth Month, The Voices.
5: Back in 1976, the youth was fighting for education, you know, access to education, with education being in a language that we can easily understand and giving access to home languages.
6: When Afrikaans was not imposed in all our schools, I was one of those who felt frustrated. You know, you could see the doors of learning shutting in front of your eyes to say, how am I going to be taught in Afrikaans that I don't even know?
4: From the class of 1976 to the generation of TikTok, AI, and unemployment, the conversation continues on SAFM, leading the conversations that move us. Bertha Charuma on SAFM.
0: Oh, my technical producer, she caught me off guard. She's making me laugh. She says, how can we have a generation of unemployment? How is this possible? Look, that's the reality, but we need to fix it. And we will it will be fixed. The more we are cognizant of the fact, I think the more we'll put our hands into it and our minds into it and fix it. But anyway, Abahlali baseMjondolo will hold marches and picket against the proposed prevention of illegal eviction from the unlawful occupation of land, PIE Amendment Bill on Friday, that's tomorrow, in Joburg, in Durban, and the Pixley, Isaka Kaseme Municipality in Mpumalanga. So according to the movement, if passed into law, the bill would make it easier to evict people into homelessness while criminalizing support for land occupations. Activists, community leaders, social movements could face imprisonment and fines of up to 1 million rand. So the PIE Amendment Bill was gazetted in 2026 to update the 1998 PIE Act, which was originally designed to protect poor and vulnerable communities from arbitrary evictions after apartheid. And the amendment aims to make the law easier to interpret, simpler to enforce, and more effective in addressing unlawful occupations, particularly those orchestrated by organized syndicates. And to join us to just unpack, Tapelo Mohapi is on standby. That is SG of Abahlali baseMjondolo. Good evening and welcome to the show, and thank you for making time.
7: Good evening, Peter. Good evening to the listeners.
0: I think I've just given, you know, a little bit of the basis of our conversation, but maybe because you are more well versed into it, if you could just explain as to why and what do we intend to derive from this action?
7: Well, the Department of Human Settlements, under the leadership of Minister Thembisa Melane, gazetted the bill, the proposed amendment bill to the Progressive 1998 PIE Act, which states that anyone who wants to evict, whether it's municipality, private landowners, or a government, must approach a court in order for them to get an eviction order, and that court must look at relevant circumstances of those people that are actually going to be facing evictions. So arbitrary evictions was not allowed, and therefore eviction that leads to homelessness was not allowed. So subsection 3 of the section 26 of the Constitution makes it very clear that process needs to be followed. But the minister, of course, this comes from what was called the Members' Bill by the Democratic Alliance in 2016, which they proposed, said the very same, that this process of going to the courts is actually hindering private landowners to actually go ahead with evictions. But what's even worse is that the department has said that they, people who are occupying land for them to live are actually being incited by certain individuals. Mm-hmm. And those individuals must pay a fine of 2 million or imprison of 2 years or both. So we feel that this law, which was actually to replace what was called the illegal the prevention of illegal squatting, which was a 1951 act by the apartheid government to actually prevent black people from accessing the city, is now coming back via backdoor to ensure that poor black people who come from the rural areas do not get the chance to be closer to the cities. So it is very unfortunate that the ANC-led government, which was once a vehicle for us to fight against these laws, unjust laws by the apartheid regime, is today reconsidering actually wanting to amend the very progressive PIE amendment, law.
0: Mm. And the bill introduces massive penalties. I mean, we're talking really big monies here, $1 million plus, up to about 2 million fine, 2 years imprisonment or mandatory asset forfeiture for anyone who incites or arranges or organizes an occupation, even if no money changes hands. So politically and operationally, what does this mean for the day-to-day survival of a movement like Abahlali baseMjondolo?
7: Well, first and foremost, this will mean that Abahlali baseMjondolo will have to close down. It means, how does apartheid government would do to actually ensure that social movements, progressive movements, were banned from actually being activists and so forth. So I think this is actually to say that if you're an activist, for instance, let's take the case that Julius Malema is facing in court at the moment, where he was actually told that he was actually inciting people to actually occupy land in Newcastle. That this will apply to him. It will be saying that he has no right to actually go into a public platform and speak about the issue of land. And we feel very sadly by what the ANC is doing, because we still have an issue with addressing of the issue of land. Many of the people are still landless. Many of the people who are living in the rural areas will still be coming to the cities to seek better opportunities, and they will have no accommodation because the cities in this country do not have a plan to actually provide accommodation for people who want to live in the city. We have a poor social housing plan that is not there. When people come into the cities, there is already no accommodation, there are no rental stocks that are affordable for the poor and marginalized, and people then turn into building structures in the informal settlements. Mm. But this one will actually clamp down and say, you are not allowed to build any structure, and therefore render people homeless.
0: We'll take a small break, and when we come back, we'll continue the conversation. And if you've just tuned in, it is The Meeting Point. Conversation with Thapelo Mohapi, SG of Abahlali baseMjondolo. And just also we'll tap into syndicates' activities that can also hinder progress. But let's take a break. We'll be back.
1: 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But opinions don't count. 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
0: And I'm in conversation with Thapelo Mohapi, and we're talking about abahlali baseMjondolo that are going to hold marches and picket against the proposed prevention of illegal eviction from the unlawful occupation of land PI amendment bill on Friday, 12 June. Welcome back, Thapelo. I just wanted also to talk about syndicates. The state argues, right, that the amendments are necessary to stop violent syndicates and land mafias who profit from illegally selling land. You've explicitly stated that ABM itself has lost leaders to these mafias. How do you then respond to the government's claim that this bill targets those syndicates, and why do you argue it will instead penalize community leaders and poor families trying to collectively organize for basic services like water and electricity?
7: Yes, I think that the most important thing that we need to highlight here is government speaking about the people without the people. And in this particular factor, I mean, we heard from the media that the government has gazetted this bill, whereas the government could have engaged the people who are responsible, who lives in the informal settlement, who will be affected whenever any laws of this nature are put in place. And maybe we could have come up with the solution. We have worked with the government in KwaZulu-Natal to clamp down on the people who were selling land. One was sentenced to 4 years in the Mayville area. One was arrested in the Lamontville area as well and spent 2 years in prison. And we have said recently when we released our statement that one of our own this year was killed by mafias who were selling land in Johannesburg, in Ilendale Farm in Randburg, in one of the areas in the informal settlements. And we have said to the government, to the police, give us an ear, we'll give you the names of these people. We've named these people in our press statements. But the government does not come into place. So I think if government really listened and want to work with us as grassroots movement, we will give solutions rather than to introduce laws that are going to ensure that our people are rendered homeless.
0: So one of the most alarming clauses in this draft, right, allows courts the discretion to grant eviction orders without requiring a municipality or state organ to provide alternative accommodation if the state claims it lacks resources. What will then happen if places like eThekwini or Johannesburg, if the state is legally relieved of its constitutional burden?
7: Well, that will actually lead to massive homelessness, because at current moment, the state would say, when people have actually erected their sheds, they would say, we don't have the means to actually relocate these people. We don't have access to land. We don't have access to resources to actually relocate these people. And people will remain in those areas and live in those areas. But if a state says we don't have the means and of course feel that it's not their responsibility, it will also allow private landowners to evict people willingly, and people will be rendered homeless. So that is what we are preventing when we are taking on the street tomorrow. And that's why we went into and occupy all the public hearings, which we rejected this PI amendment bill in Durban, in Johannesburg, in Mpumalanga, in Hertzibande, Chesterville, in Durban, and so forth. So even in the Eastern Cape, in the public hearings, people were actually very, clear in as far as rejecting this bill, because they know that it's going to render people homeless, it's going to allow people, private land owners, to actually evict people who have been living in these private pieces of land for quite some time, so who have made these places their homes, and yet this bill actually says that people can be evicted without following these processes.
0: And socioeconomic analysts and trade unions have been arguing that occupation are an indictment of state failure, a symptom of a multi-million household housing backlog, joblessness, rural economic collapse. How then does this bill attempt to treat a deeply rooted structural crisis as a purely criminal issue? Oh, there you are.
7: I lost you there. Yes. I lost you there.
0: I was talking about the socioeconomic analysts saying that, you know what, they're arguing that land occupations are a state failure. Are you there?
7: Yes, I am here now.
0: Okay.
7: I think I'll keep losing you. Sorry.
0: Yeah, I know. Let's try and just squeeze it in and see where it takes us. I was talking about analysts, socioeconomic analysts, saying that land occupations are, could be a failure or a symptom of multi-million household housing backlog, joblessness. Okay, I think, yeah, it looks like we're going to have a bit of a problem here. Should we try and reconnect, maybe? Maybe let's try and let's... Yeah, let's just take a small break and see whether we can reconnect. And still, on the issue of the World Cup, we will be speaking to Happy Jelle in a few minutes' time, Orlando Pirates FC ambassador and former Bafana Bafana player, just also to, find out what is the ambience like, what is the feeling like, are our players ready to tackle the game tonight? And also, I sent out, a prediction. What do you think the score is going to be after the game tonight? And also, are we going to experience exhilarating watching of Bafana Bafana, or do you think it's going to be one of those moments where we sit at the edge of the chair hoping that the game ends? Do share with us, 0614104107, or give us a call a bit later, 0862002032. And also maybe memorable moments from 2010 World Cup. 16 years has been a minute. It's been a long time. And what you think in comparison, we may anticipate. Is it going to be better? I'm just saying. Or is it going to be one of those moments where we say, oops, maybe, maybe not. But I don't think it's a maybe not. Nonetheless, I think let me get back my guest, Thapelo Mohapi, SG of Abahlali baseMjondolo. And we're talking about Abahlali baseMjondolo holding marches and picketing against the proposed prevention of illegal eviction from unlawful occupation of land amendment bill as from tomorrow. Thapelo, I think we have to wrap it up. Are you back, Thapelo? Oh, okay. I think we are having a bit of a challenge. So maybe we should take voice notes, maybe? Okay, let's take a break.
4: 50 years later, Youth Month, the voices.
9: What is needed is not just a readjustment in the details of the policy, but a change of policy altogether. I think that's what is needed. In other words, separate development is not a solution, it is a problem.
10: The system has done so many things and so much harm to my people that the people are no longer interested in having equal rights.
11: What I'm saying is that we need to believe as young people again, have that spirit again that the youth of 1976 had, that we can also bring about the change. We are the change that let us be the change that we want to see. Let us exercise our rights, voting. Let us exercise our rights.
8: Bertha Charuma on SAFM.
0: I know the Lions are trying to give me a bit of a heart attack. It's not going to happen, not on my watch. I'm fit as a fiddle. Let's do this again. Tapelo, are you back?
7: I'm back.
0: You know what I mean? Like
7: it looks like it's sabotage.
0: It's no, and I'm not going to take it lying down. It's not going to happen on my watch. Yeah. So I was just asking a question just before we took a little uncalled for break, unexpected break, that, you know, some analysts have been saying this could be an indication of state failure, a symptom of multi-million household, basically housing backlog. We're talking joblessness, rural economic collapse. In your view, how does this bill then attempt to treat these deeply rooted structural crises as purely criminal issue?
7: Yes, and I think this is correct. This bill is going to further, entrench that. I just came from a community in an area that is affluent in Palito, and the people who are of middle class are actually saying that the people who live next to them, who are the working class, who provide services for them, that they are not supposed to be there because they cause noise, they bring, pollution, and of course they devalue their homes. And I think that is the structure of how South Africa is at this point in time, where the haves do not want to live among those who are poor and marginalized because they are not human enough to actually live amongst them. And I think this bill came as a result of the pressure from those who say we pay rates, we are supporting government, and therefore we want to live in this kind of environment where the poor and the working class are not living next to us, but they must come here and bring their labor. When it's time for them to leave the cities, they must leave and go back into the informal settlement in the peripheries, which is something that has been caused by the, social constructs of this country. And of course, we are the most unequal countries that in the world, and therefore this inequality are seen in the way people live. And I think it's high time that we actually nurture that and say that the poor and working class who build these cities are also entitled and have the right to actually live in the cities. And the cities must not be made too expensive for the poor and working class to actually live in them.
0: Mm. I've got Prince in Durban. Prince, you want to talk about land issue, which is unconstitutional? Good evening. Welcome to the show.
12: Oh, yes, Peter. How are you guys and your guest today? No, man, I just opened the radio and then I overheard you guys talking about this land issue. No, I'm just saying, guys, it would be, hey, the problem here in this country, as I see it, this land issue is not aligned with our constitution because, our constitution is clear. South Africa belongs to the citizens. It's saying it belongs to all who live in it. The citizens are the ones that are living

0: human settlement. Mm? Everybody needs, all citizens need a human settlement.
1: Mm.
0: You can't argue about that. It's non-negotiable. You know, it's supposed to become a priority. You know.
1: I think also, Prince, I think the main issue here, it has just to be done systematically. Otherwise, all of us will just become rampant and we can become very disorderly. But I also hear your point. I've got Shatta, who's also waiting to give us a little bit. I think he would also to want to engage. But coming back to you, Tapelo, just before I go to Shatta in Cape Town, what is next after tomorrow?
2: Well, we hope that our pressure will actually not allow the president to sign the bill into law, because it's going to impoverish and displace people from their homes. But also, we are hoping that government, in through the Department of Human Settlements, will engage with us as grassroots and people who are living in shack settlements. About how do we deal with the mafia, because there is a mafia, but the mafia is not the people who are living in informal settlement. And I don't think that we must impoverish our people further because there are people who drive fancy cars, who collect rents on a monthly basis in the informal settlement, who are doing shack farming. These are business people who have made business out of this. I mean, I can allude to that. I've seen that happening, but it's not actually the people who are living in shack settlements. It's the people that we are always also fighting against. And we are saying that let's fight this battle together with government, rather than government wanting to fight a battle that we know it can be solved, but government does not want to come closer and give us an ear.
1: Mm. Let me take Shatta in Cape Town. You also want to comment on the land issue. Good evening. Welcome to the show.
3: Good evening, how are you?
1: I'm good, thank
3: and
1: you.
3: And you're there. Thank you. You know, here in Cape Town, it's even worse. I mean, it's so shocking that people are being deprived even to purchase land. The construct here is that nobody, people that are coming from the middle class, should not be able to purchase land to build for themselves houses. Hence, you see all these squatters here, in Khayelitsha, Delft, and everywhere else, where people cannot even be able, if they go and squat there, they won't even be able to build themselves a decent housing, even if they don't work. And even if they work, the salary scale here is so low that people are not able to provide dignity for themselves. And those who are in the middle class, your teachers, your policemen, and everybody else, the construct here is that they should go and purchase from the Jewish companies. All this land has been given to the Jews. It's been sold to the Jews. So that the person, the middle class, must make profits for these Jewish companies that are operating in Cape Town. It is sad. And what is more sad is that where our people are staying in these unsafe places, you know, other people are spending more than 70% of their salary on transport only, just to get to work and come back. The system here is cruel.
1: Yeah, that's Shatta in Cape Town. Also, I just have a few responses here. I've got one here that says, good evening, Bertha. This illegal occupation of land is highly unacceptable. Renders the state a banana republic. I think the state is doing a lot on housing. That's Ngako. Then I've got another one here. Let me see where I'm here. Okay. It says, good evening. Does your guest realize that city infrastructures were not built to cope with overloaded youth and income earners cannot support several families? And how many poor people own properties and rent them out while they live in shacks? Build new cities. Quite interesting reactions. I mean, in closing, what would you like to share that you think is absolutely important?
2: Yes. No, I think the caller makes a very important point. In fact, Cape Town is the most expensive city for people to live. Ordinary working class live in the outskirts. And the only solution whenever people are facing eviction in the city of Cape Town is to relocate them in Vorwerefier, in Blinkiesdorp, which is like miles away from the cities. And when people move into the cities, they move for better opportunities so they could be closer to the cities. And of course,

0: That does not help when the cities are more expensive for people to actually afford. We have a very good example in a community called Salt Rock. It's a very affluent area in Durban, one of the most expensive prime areas, where there was an eviction and the community discovered that there was going to be a development that was going to take place in that community. And we then had an outside of court settlement with the Kwadwusa municipality to actually say, okay, the developer is going to develop a certain amount of houses. Why can't you build at least 300 houses as a way of transformation to say that low-cost housing can be built in this prime land? So we have now a what you call a mixed development, where we have rental stocks and prime developers, as well as low-cost housing built in one area. This is an example that to say that the poor and marginalized and the working class can live amongst those who have and work together to actually better South Africa. South Africa should not now, I mean, we were divided by race during apartheid. We should not now be divided by our living standard as
1: Totally.
0: to what is the power of your pockets to actually live in these cities.
1: Tapelo, thank you for making time this evening. That's Tapelo Mohapi, SG of Abahlali baseMjondolo.
0: Thank you.
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1: And coming up next, we're counting down. How many more minutes? A few more minutes. I think about 17 more minutes before the game kicks off. We're going to be joined by Happy Jele, Orlando Pirates FC ambassador and former Bafana Bafana player. And we're just going to talk about, you know, what we can expect in the next few minutes as Bafana Bafana kick off this evening. But we've got some voice notes. I asked a question. What is your prediction, number one? And number two, maybe some memorable moments from 2010. I know it's a minute. Maybe you still remember, you know, those moments that made you so excited or moments that really just broke your heart. Send your voice notes. Also, you can call us on 086-000-2032 and our voice note line 061-410-4107.
5: Go, Bafana Bafana, go, Bafana Bafana, go. We are positive. Sagi, the truck driver from Cape Town to Joburg. Yes, yeah, Bafana Bafana is going to win today. We are positive, we must be positive as we are South Africans. We support the Bafana Bafana. Bafana Bafana, go!
1: Bafana Bafana, go. The support is amazing. They just need to step up. They need to step up. So, just looking at some of the fun facts from 2010. You remember Chabalala's thunderous strike against Mexico in the opening match of 2010 FIFA World Cup? That was something else. Legendary. Not only was it the first goal of the tournament, it was also nominated for FIFA's Goal of the Year. Sheer joy. The excitement. I remember in my house, we were watching as a group, and it was a mixture of us from, you know, all nationalities. It was just beautiful to watch, the sheer pleasure. Those memories still remain. And then, of course, another one, appearance. Before the current 2026 campaign, Bafana Bafana appeared in the World Cup three times. Now, we're talking 1998, 2002, and 2010, and currently embarking on their fourth tournament. And I hope they bring us memorable moments. Whichever way it goes, just do what we will remember in the next 20 years, 30 years to come. Your voice notes, you can send them through. And just also your memories, some of the moments where you felt absolutely amazing. But on the line at the moment, I've got Happy Jelle, who is joining me. Good to have you on the show. Thank you so much for making time. I know it's not a sports show, but we cannot be, we can't turn a blind eye to what's about to happen.
6: Thank you. Thank you so much. I'd like to say hello to the listeners and everyone.
1: So, you know, just from your experience and where we are now, we've seen Bafana go through phases. 2010, it was exhilarating. And then 16 years of, I'm going to be polite and use my diplomatic diction. We were quiet. We were quiet.
6: Yeah, I'll say it's been 16 years not participating in this tournament. And you look at the boys that from last year, what they did, you know, they show the passion. They show that they want to represent the country, and they qualify to the World Cup. And obviously, it's a big stage, you know, and South Africa deserves to be there because of the quality players that we have. And for us as South Africans, we just need to support them because they made us proud to qualify to the World Cup because it's been 16 years out of the tournament.
1: And some of the players that you think may just, you know, do something really exciting, maybe some scoring some goals, if not, maybe give us a performance of our lifetime?
6: Yeah, I think with the quality that we have, we've got most experienced guys that have been competing in the Champions League. You know, you look at the players that are coming from Orlando Pirates, players that are coming from Sundowns. Sundowns just won the Africa Cup of CAF Champions Cup. And Rowan is going to be the key. He's the leader, leading the South African boys very well. So he's going to do so much. And also, I'm looking at Sibisi. He just won the championship with Orlando Pirates. And Mukwena, experienced guy, has been doing well in terms of being consistent the whole season, and he did well in the Club World Cup as well. So we've got most guys that are very experienced that can do the job for us. We just need to make sure today's game, we don't lose it, because it's a very, very vital game for us to at least get a win. If we say we're losing, then we get a draw. Because it's going to make us go through to the next stage. They say the first game of every group stage is very important. So this one for us is very important. And we don't have pressure when you look at it. We don't have pressure. Because the hosts are the ones that are having more pressure. You know, they need to deliver more. It's just for us as South Africans to play our normal game and make sure that we don't lose the game.
1: And also, just to our listeners, if you would like to pose some questions, share your views, send us your voice notes 0614104107, or even call us 086-000-2032. And I do have Happy Jelle on the line, Orlando Pirates FC ambassador and former Bafana Bafana player. And I mean, I'm talking about a widely celebrated, credible player with serious longevity, historic career with Orlando Pirates, but also has tasted the environment of the national team. I'm talking about someone who really can tell us a thing or two about what we can expect tonight. So use the WhatsApp line and use our direct line. When we come back, we continue.
7: In case you missed it.
8: I am so worried. After listening to the president yesterday, I myself, my face is really denying me. You know, I had so much anxiety last night when I went to bed. The reason is that my helper, the domestic worker, she's not a South African, she's an illegal immigrant. I was like saying, you know what, I'm part of the problem. Yeah, I am saying that I'm part of the problem and I will try to resolve it. I'm not sure whether me trying to fix it, it will fix South Africa. But now I'm dealing with my conscience.
7: That was National Briefing This Morning with Kathy Mutlatlana.
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10: They give us Bantu education so that they can justify their racial discrimination against blacks. It teaches that we can never do things like they do because at all times a black man must remain subservient to a white man. That the black man must never be able, you know, to compete with the white man in job situations.
11: I'm Vioga Zitebe and I'm a 37-year-old living in 2026. Sometimes I think we underestimate how brave the youth of 1976 really were. Many teenagers were carrying responsibilities bigger than themselves. As adults today, we should be creating environments where young people can dream beyond survival.
7: Bertha Charuma on SAFM.
1: And let's go to some of your voice notes just before we continue with Happy Jelle. 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Or you can actually call the direct line, 086-000-2032.
12: Good evening, my sister. Mbongo Sundisa Mbuyisa. I hear like people like they are excited. We all love our national team, but the truth is they are not ready to compete like internationally. I wish they could just take a break, maybe 5 years, and then start to compete like later, not now. You see, Jacob Zuma in 2008, he said they always disappoint, they are always there. And then at the end of the day, you end up with broken heart. So let's hope they won't do it, but I know they will anyway. They must just take a break from competing internationally. Thanks.
13: Good evening, Bertha. I just saw Bafana studying 11. I can tell you and my fellow listeners that Bafana are going to win by 2-1 tonight. Bafana Savena, South Africa Savena. Thank you, Beth, Ashwati Sinyolo and Mafefele Mpopo.
1: Oh, the previous voice note. We had 16 years. What do you mean 5 years? We had 16 years of sitting on the bench. I think we're quite ready. I'm optimistic, but I've got Happy Jelle with me. And we're just trying to unpack. Coming back to you, Happy, what is the biggest mental tactical shift required at this moment for Bafana to really push through?
6: I will say it's a different ball game when it comes to the stage. Hugo Boss, he made sure that he selected most people that are very experienced, are very tactical to the game, because this competition, it's bigger than any other competition that it's playing in the world. And when you look at all the players that he selected from Sundowns, from Orlando Pirates, those people, they know pressure. They've been in a situation whereby 90,000 people are watching them, and also most people on television are watching them. Millions of people are watching them. So he made sure that these people understand the pressure of the game. And to represent the country, it's very difficult because everyone in South Africa or in Africa today is watching you. So you've got a big, big, big a task to do today. So that's why Iz was very tactical in terms of selecting his players. And we're looking forward with the players that they did selected. And today, it's going to be a massive, massive game to play. I'm hoping as a South African, we can be behind them. And also, I'm wishing them luck so that the first game can be important the way we think as footballers or as fans, just not to lose the game. That's all, because it reminds us of the 2010 World Cup when we played on this same day, same month, just a different year. That's all.
1: I mean, you captained one of the biggest institutions in African football for years, understanding the immense pressure that comes with it being, you know, in leadership. And just looking at our team now, your perspective, right? So why do some players struggle to replicate their PSL dominance when playing on the continent for the country?
6: You need to be consistent in terms of playing the game and make sure that you represent the patch that it's on your left. You know, I've been with Orlando Pirates for such a long time, and we've been competing in the CAF Champions. And I saw that the importance of me playing for that team is to compete with the best teams in the world. And for them, this opportunity is bigger. It's just for them to test themselves that they can go further with their talent that they have. And it's not different when you see Ronaldo or when you see Messi while he's playing in the Champions League. You know, they can still compete with those people in their competition. So today it's their moment. We just need to support them.
1: And as a legendary defender, I mean, you can read the game meticulously. How do you assess our current defensive structures at the national level? Do you feel our backline has the necessary grit and the communication to handle the powerhouse, the physical attackers of the West and North Africa?
6: I believe with the squad they've selected, because the most important thing is they know the pressure. They very know the pressure. They very know what it's at stake at this point in time, you know. And as a defender, it's going to be noisy in the ground. It's going to be difficult for you to communicate with the players. And for them is to always make sure that the senior team, the senior players like this CBC and Mbogazi, they always shout. But today it's going to be noisy, and they just need to make sure that the aside they always keep with the players and motivate them each other in the game during the whole 90 minutes.
1: And when we talk about identity, just before I you know, we end our conversation, when you look at Bafana Bafana, what do you think, how would we identify ourselves? I like the way I say ourselves, because I really now feel like I'm Bafana Bafana with the Bafana Bafana. Do we have a specific identity?
6: No, we have. I think the identity of South African people is the same almost with Piano, Shushan and Piano, the Brazilian style, because we've got Cassie style that we can eliminate the opponent to make them crazy, you know. And we need to do it today, or show all the countries that the style of football that we play is different with the style of play of theirs, you know. Because once you dribble Ungamla is always get crazy and be angry, you know, and that's our style. We need to frustrate them more and more so that they are not focused on their game. Because once they focus on their game, because they are more tactical, disciplined in everything that they do when they play. So we need to frustrate them with the dribbling result and also play the Piano and Shushine. So that's our style of play in South Africa. We like almost like Brazil.
1: And your words of encouragement?
6: All I can say to all the South African players, just go there and enjoy yourself. It's your moment, and make sure that you represent the country very well and make the country proud.
1: Thank you so much. That's Happy Jelly, Orlando Pirates FC ambassador, former Bafana Bafana player. Thank you for making time. And the game is kicking. It's actually just about to kick off. Yeah. It's time for news. Thank you so much, Happy. Have yourself a great one.
6: Thank you so much.
1: And bye for now.

0: Concern over voter registration on the Cape Flats and findings of Gaza report. Good evening. Community forums have raised concern about voter access in gang-affected parts of Cape Town ahead of the voter registration weekend later this month. The IEC held an electoral safety stakeholder workshop in that area today. Gary Hartzenberg is from the Philippi Community Policing Forum.
1: The class of 2026, that is the youth of today, which are between 18 and 35 years old, they are subjected to gangsterism, you know, and also shootings and stone throwing. And, you know, that is in order to be initiated in the gangsterism. Now, we want to know, how is the IEC going to assist, for argument's sake, say, you from one voting station and you stay on let's say, in Tiberius Court, then you must vote at the Christ Gospel Church in Sarin Road. Now you must cross the enemy territory, as they put it, in order to go vote. So we will be having a lot of youth that won't be able to vote because of the hostility between the two groups in Hanover. And that's it, right across Hanover Park.
0: Amnesty International South Africa has released a report on the ongoing war in Gaza. In its findings, it raises serious concerns, alleging that Israel's actions in the region may amount to ethnic cleansing. Amnesty International South Africa's executive director, Shanila Mohammed.
2: Amnesty has been one of the organizations that has for a while now been saying loudly that the international systems need reform. Okay, and the one thing that we need to do away with is the veto votes. Because the UN, China, you know, all of these, Russia, all of these countries use these votes to really, you know, stop any form of accountability from rogue states, and especially states that they themselves are supporting.
0: Munal, the deputy spokesperson of the Israeli Foreign Affairs Ministry, Yossi Gadamo, has rejected Amnesty International's report, saying it lacks facts.
3: Amnesty International has long since become a delusional fringe political organization whose anti-Israel agenda has eclipsed any commitment to facts, objectivity, or genuine defense of human rights. This report is nothing more than another attempt to advance that agenda by false and baseless allegations that have no connection to reality whatsoever.
0: U.S. President Donald Trump has canceled airstrikes against Iran. He made the announcement earlier on his Truth social media platform, saying that there had been progress in talks with the top Iranian leadership. The BBC's Gary O'Donoghue has more.
4: There's a live debate here in the U.S., in Washington, about whether that's a flip-flop, or it's a sort of flip-flop that he goes through, or whether this is some sort of tactical, strategic positioning, keeping people guessing, making himself unpredictable, that kind of thing. It's possible that is it, to build pressure. Doesn't seem to have worked over the last 104 days. I mean, we've had the promise of this deal about to happen for weeks now.
0: Finally back home, and excitement's building up at venues across Nelson Mandela Bay and the Eastern Cape as football fans gather for Bafana Bafana's opening Soccer World Cup match against Mexico, which is kicking off shortly. The supporters had this to say.
5: Yeah, I think it's going to be a tough one, but I think we will carry it home with 1-0. And I'm very proud that we actually did make it to the World Cup. I think it's a huge opportunity for our country.
6: This time around, I think we will take the W. I think it's also be 1-0. Obviously, we don't have Chabalala anymore. Back then, he scored the goal. But yeah, now we have a bunch of key players like Lowell Foster. He was in the plays for Burnley in the Premier League. And Williams, who was nominated for the Ballon d'Or, even he's also pretty good.
0: The top story, community forums have raised concern about voter access in gang-affected parts of Cape Town. This is SAFM News. I'm Greg Coase.

Yeah, I'm watching the game already. You can tell I'm watching the game. The game has kicked off. But yeah, just to recap, if you've just tuned in, it is the meeting point, of course. And the first hour I spoke to Thapelo Mohapi, SG of Abahlali baseMjondolo, and we're talking about the marching and picketing against proposed prevention of illegal eviction from unlawful occupation of land amendment bill, which is to happen tomorrow in Durban and in Johannesburg. Also, spoke to Happy Jelle, Orlando Pirates FC ambassador and former Bafana Bafana player, just to give us a little bit of, insight as to what we should anticipate as the game kicks off, but what we'll also do as the game is, as they've kicked off, we'll also, if there are any scorings, if there are any goals, we'll definitely make sure that we do let you know in case you are somewhere in the peripheries where you are not able to watch the game itself. But otherwise, right now, coming up next, today's a Thursday, and what normally happens, which is what is happening now, we profile. And tonight we are profiling Vusi Nova, South African Afro Soul Star, and we start off with his song.

0: What a beautiful song. Vusi Nova, South African Afro Soul star, joining us this evening, and we are profiling and we're going to get to the bottom of his career, what prompted him, what inspired him, and how he gets inspired to write music and perform, and also the highlights, the challenges, life itself. And is it something that he's always wanted to have in his life, you know, to be an artist and as a performer, and well, you know, also widely recognized. I mean, we're talking award-winning South African here, South African singer, songwriter, and of course joining us in an intimate conversation about his musical journey, as well as, you know, the inspiration behind his timeless hits, evolution of his sound. Vusi Nova, good evening, welcome to the show.
1: Totally loved that intro. How are you?
0: I am fantastic. We're just going to take a small break. When we come back, we get into it.
1: Love it.
2: 50 years later, Youth Month, The Voices.
3: This morning, very early, I had the privilege of flying across Soweto in one of the helicopters. And I may say that practically every one of our offices have been burnt. With the exception of two or three, our bottle stores, beer halls, have been wrecked and, of course, robbed. There were still cars and buildings with smoke coming out of it. I could say that there are about 120 damaged vehicles or burnt vehicles that have been turned over.
4: The students of the Witwatersrand University at a protest meeting with very revolutionary slogans. And I want to appeal to the rioters in Soweto and to the students of the Witwatersrand University to desist from doing this sort of thing.
2: Different generations, different experiences. One South Africa, 50 years later, only on SAFM, leading the conversations that move us. 9:00 on SAFM.
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6: Tango's, you know, got a bit of African elements in it, Spanish. It's a real combination of not just music, but dance steps as well. And ironically, it started off, apparently, according to local Argentinian history, in the brothels of Buenos Aires, but now absolutely obligatory viewing for any tourist. That's why I got a bit tired of tango shows, because every person wants to go to a tango show.
5: Can you dance the tango? That's Track Record on Monday night from 11 p.m. And in case you don't want to be up that late, you can always catch the podcast on Tuesday.
2: Bertha Charuma on SAFM.
0: I thought that was just funny. Tony Leon tango. He must do Paso Doble, because I think that just shows the type of an individual he is. Anyway, moving right along. So, we're profiling one of the greats, one of my most favorite artists, reflecting on his career, his milestones, overcoming challenges in the industry, and lessons he's learned along the way. Vusi Nova sharing insights into latest projects, what keeps him motivated, and what fans can look forward to next. And this is an individual who we celebrate, or whom we celebrate all the time. And every now and then, you know, we don't really get to find out where the inspiration came from. And tonight is the space where we find out all that. Our WhatsApp line is 061-410-4107, or direct line is 086-000-2032. Vusi Nova, welcome back.
1: Thank you for having me. Thank you.
0: You know, for me, I've done full circle with you. I'll tell you why and how. The yes. First time I spoke to you, I think you had just released your first track. And I was on one of on our sister stations. And I remember very vividly the interview that we had. And
1: was
0: I've
1: that a Brother
0: just
1: Go Blind?
0: Was it a?
1: Was it a Brother Go Blind?
0: I don't think it was. Was it? I'm not so sure.
1: Yeah.
0: It must have been. But what I remember is I just loved, number one, the arrangement of the music. And also, right, as we were talking, you gave me a background of yourself, talking about how you have a musical, proper musical training background,
1: yes,
0: which a
1: yes
0: lot of people are not aware of.
1: Yes.
0: Because, you know, when we sing or when you're on air, people just think you just come and you do your thing and you just get on with it.
1: Maybe, that's right.
0: Let's rewind for those that don't know about that background.
1: Okay. So I'm from Port Elizabeth in the Eastern Cape, a township called New Brighton. And I always say, you know, when it comes to the Eastern Cape is the hub of reggae music, jazz, just music in general, you know. So, for example, a choir, you know, at home, my grandmother was in the church choir. So automatically, that drew me into music, you know. And then when you, in terms of where we come from, right, then, for example, across the road, there was Uputlulu, you know, who was on radio. Do you get what I'm saying? Mm-hmm. A commentator, you know. Further down the road, a saxophone player. On top of that, you know, whenever we have all these...
0: I tell you, the Grimlings are really doing their things tonight. It's like, no, they are on a mission. But it's not going to be a success, like I said. I don't take this very lightly. But anyway, speaking to Vusinova, and we're profiling his work and we're profiling him and also playing some of his new work that he's produced, has a unique vocal ability combined with his gift for storytelling, enabled him to build a successful career that spans more than a decade, known for his emotional performances, relatable lyrics, and has become a household. He's a household name in South Africa, earning a loyal fan base across different age groups, different communities, and rose to prominence through a series of his hit songs that resonate deeply with audiences because of, you know, their honest portrayal of love, heartbreak, hope, personal growth. And when you just listen to his music, this is what you get. It's so distinct. It blends Afro soul, Afro pop, traditional African influences, creating a sound that is both contemporary, deeply rooted in South African culture, and songs as Pelelang, oh, that song just, oh, and Tandiwe helped establish him as one of the country's leading artists, and his ability to connect with listeners is on another level. Heartfelt lyrics, powerful melodies earned him critical acclaim, numerous award nominations, recognition within the musical industry itself, and throughout his career has demonstrated remarkable resilience. We're going to take a small break, and when we come back, and as we're trying to reconnect and see whether we'll get him back online.
2: 50 years later, Youth Month, the voices.
7: Every generation has their own struggle. They have their own thing that they need to fight for. For the generation of 1976, it was very clear what they had to fight for. Better education. So we find 50 years later that our state of education, there's still more that needs to be done. We had Fees Must Fall, you know, just a decade ago. So the youth of today just need to, number one, understand that when it comes to what you believe in, absolutely fight for it. In 1976, they've lost their lives. What can you do in this particular day and age? And it doesn't have to be something big, right? It doesn't have to be a protest of 10,000 students. It can be as small as trying to make a change in your family, if not your family, your community, your street, your grade at school.
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1: It was not a racial, it was not a racial war at all. It was the black students against the system.
2: At the current rate that unemployment is increasing, and parallel to that, we have more and more graduates also graduating, but we have no way to fit the graduates. We have no way, you know why? Because the focus is on school and graduating, but there isn't, especially in the business sector, there isn't any growth and there isn't any injection from the government to say, hey, you know, let's rather expand sectors so that we can handle the capacity of graduates being produced yearly, you know.
0: Bertha Charuma on SAFM.
3: And it is just so unfortunate. The Grinch really came and ate the meeting point. We were hoping to reconnect with Vusinova, but unfortunately, we have really struggled. I think we'll just have to reschedule. But what I can say that is exciting is he's been preparing to open a new chapter of his musical journey with an upcoming release of his highly anticipated EP, Here to Stay, and went on to Instagram to officially reveal the cover artwork. But set to arrive on the 1st of July, 2026, Here to Stay. But we will reschedule so that we can get the essence, the inspiration of his work and where it all began. It's not all lost. We do have the World Cup on the other hand, and Bafana Bafana are playing Mexico. Should I break the bad news? The bad news is Mexico has already scored one. So it's 1-0 as we sit. And now we're going to cross over to commentary from one of our, you know, commentators, so that, you know, you get blow by blow action. So here it comes.
4: Stories all there, and they're all looking at it to see exactly what's going to happen. From a South African point of view, trailing by 1-0. And the Brazilian referee is going to have a word with somebody. Looks like the player that he's calling across to have a chat with Elisa Jimenez, who's very upset that Bonnery didn't come to him. But don't react that way. So the ref coming up and having a word with him immediately. Freaky given against the Mexicans. South Africa have the ball this time around. Do remember, because of the extended tournament for this year, with a number of countries in the tournament, we have an additional round. Last 32, it is the one we're talking about. So the number 1-2 automatically qualifies, plus 8 nations across the 12 groups who are sitting third overall will qualify as well. So there's plenty of chance for you to go through. That is the big question.
5: No, absolutely. I mean, more opportunities for the continents. I mean, the South Americans have got 2 more countries that are in, or 2 more slots rather, and the African countries, they've got 5 more slots that are in. So that also a great opportunity for other continents that never really got a chance to go to the knockout phases.
4: Here they are now. Ball played in this time around, a free kick, a late tackle from Mudau, and a free kick given against the South Africans. Yet again, this time on the right-hand side of the attack. Mexico have been regulars when you talk about the last 16 of the World Cup, including 2 quarterfinals, when they both, at both occasions, they were the host nations in the World Cup tournament. Their best, worst performance was the last edition in 2022 in Qatar. Knocked out in a group stages. They'll want to do one best. South Africa looking for their first ever advance into the knockout stages of a World Cup tournament. Can they do it? That is the big question at the moment.
5: Well, I think that's the big question. I mean, I think last time when they were, I remember the one in 2018 when they lost to Brazil in the round of 16 as well, was really hard to take.
4: Here they are now on the right-hand side, long ball played in. Drop shot against South Africa. It is Modiba Sepele. Sepele Stole. Paying the ball back. Collected by Lyle Foster. He is a well marked and cleared away. As the ball goes on the play, will be a throw in and given to the South Africans.
5: No, I think, I mean, you talk about those opportunities in the extended tournament, of course, it's extending now to about 104 matches. And also interesting to see that they use 16 cities, whole cities, to try accommodate this. Of course, America will have a bulk of that with 11 and 2 for Canada and 3 for Mexico. And that also exposes the tournament to more economies, more people, and it's actually spread, you know, in terms of, accessibility.
4: It's a long ball playing. The goalkeeper comes out and brings the ball down. It is collected here by Ikram Reyners, and a handball is appealing for, and the ref said no. When a player went up, his hands were really towards his chest, and the ref said nothing wrong with that. Ball collected by Mukwe in the right hand side for South Africa. Does manage to evade one challenge, and then goes for a second, goes to the ground, and the ref finally blows his whistle for a free kick to South Africa, and a yellow card coming out as well for his problems. And he's still saying he did nothing wrong, Kitteres.
5: Great intelligence there by Teboho Mokoena, because I think he could still stand his run, but you know, he felt that touch and he went down. He's trying to counter what happened to him just a few minutes ago. And I was actually thinking about how long he's going to stay down, because that new rule says that if you are injured, must go out for at least a minute before you come back.
4: It's indeed a new one, because if you are really injured, that's what the problem is. So he's up and getting things ready to go as well. From a South African point of view, 23 minutes of football played already between the two nations. It is a free kick for South Africa, right hand side of the field. And Tebo Mokoena is on the ball. They've got 1, 2, 3, 4, 5, 6 players inside the penalty area lining up for this ball to be played towards them. 1-0 it is to the host nation, one of the co-hosts of this World Cup. Canada, USA will start their tournament tomorrow. Respectively, they'll also have their own opening ceremonies that are coming up. When you talk about how things are going to be overall in the start of this World Cup, here's a ball lined up. Teo Mokoena on the ball for South Africa. More towards, he's hugging the touchline on the right hand side for Bafana Bafana. Looks up, L3 players moving around. Long ball played in, header! Oh, just away from the Mexicans. Mbogazi bring the ball back, rotated back into the penalty area. Not a long ball played in, cleared away onto the left hand side of the field. Kunenos get the ball back again for the Mexicans, blocks and goes out of play.
5: Yeah, well, I mean, in the 25th minute now, and if South Africa can find a goal with this lineup on the field, it will certainly sway things back to the South Africans. I'm also noting something, Bruno, that since Mexico scored, they're now not chasing the ball as much, and they seem to have settled a bit as we go into that first break.
4: Tunisia, they've spoken about the fact that every time when you talk about a game here, because of the heat they're actually experiencing, the Americans. So it is indeed here after, 23, 24 minutes of matches. Going to have a cooling down break. Both halves of the matches is going to happen. Usually it's where this is decided by players and coaches before a game. But this one has been set as a standard for this tournament because of the heat and also how hot it gets in this tournament.
5: Yeah, almost around 25th minutes, we are going to have a break. What is it called? A hydration break. And also in the second half, the same.
4: Yeah, it is indeed here. The players now will be giving some more instructions from Hugo Bruce's point of view to have a talk with the players. Let's talk about this first half here so far. As Pio, Mexico leading by 1-0. Is this the true inflection or reflection of a game if you look at the way things have gone overall?
5: I think not a reflection of the game, but reflection of the starting lineups, how the two teams set up to play. Mexico plays with five attacking players. They don't change this formation from the game that they won against Serbia. It's only one change in the right back, so that doesn't affect the attacking part. So these players have really connected very well. Roberto Alvarado as well as Alvaro Fidalgo Julian Quinano is the one, the goal scorer, and Gutierrez as well, who's on the right hand side. Raul Jimenez understands all of them, and they all understand him. So first 2-3 minutes, they have a shortened goal inside the penalty area. So that really, really was a key indication that they will have more opportunities on goal. But for South Africa, I think it has all gone wrong for Hugo Broos. I don't think that he would have liked to concede as early as he did.
4: It's all about that, coming out and really playing the game that you want to play. As soon as they have five at the back, I knew it was going to be trouble. Because when you have five at the back and then Stoller drops deep as well, that's where the mistake happened. The ball was played towards him, unable to control, and therefore stolen, pickpocketed, and the ball put into the back of the net. You don't give a team that has over 85,000 fans screaming at a stadium a chance like that one.
5: Yeah, I mean, in a stadium that they only lost 7 times in history. So this is something that to think about. But I think that you are right. I mean, if you have Jaden Adams, Tebogo Mokoena, Sphephelo Sithole, these are defensive-minded players. Yes, maybe in an extra time or in some segment of the game, you can let one of them loose, but you can't have them playing a forward game full-time. So this lineup could be good for defensive purposes, but not for attacking purposes. So my big problem with that kind of system is that when you are defending, you're going to look good, but when you win the ball, what do you do with it?
4: What do you do with it? That is what Spear is asking in a moment. So the scoreline remains South Africa trailing by 1-0 against their Mexican out-counterpart. Here's a long ball played over the center. Run being made and then headed back this time by Ime Okon into the middle part. Ball collected wide left-hand side. It is collected by Mudiba now for the South Africans. Looking up and marching on towards the left-hand side of it. Closed down as well. And they are going back again towards their own half as they march on towards the middle of the park. Looking for options once again this time around. The man in charge of Mexico, by the way, is now in charge of... He's a third World Cup, and you talk about this from a Mexican point of view. 2002 was there. He was there in 2010. He's back again this time around. Hugo Broos, on the other hand, when you talk about being a 74-year-old, there's another 74-year-old who's speeding on the bench, and that's a man that is in charge of the side of a Czech that he's talking about, Miroslav Kubek. Another one to talk about who could actually come up, and if he does, when the game does start, he will definitely become the senior statesman in this World Cup.
5: Yeah, you're right. I mean, Walton Sampiano, I remember this referee, you know, in the last World Cup, he had a controversial game between England and France, and the English were rubbish in his game, and didn't want to see him after that, because he had some controversial moments in the game, and that led to England's departure in the tournament.
4: I tell you, one of the most controversial moments, I got to say, was the one that was in 2010 when Germany played against England. That was controversy galore, that particular one, where the goal had gone over the line in Bloemfontein and was ruled out not to have been a goal. And that was a story that the Germans will want to forget so quickly when you talk about the story. Ball playing back again to the goalkeeper, Rangel, playing the ball wide.

0: want to play to. So if things continue like this, it's only allowing for Mexico to score.
1: Here they are now. Ball brought down this time around on the left-hand side, the right-hand side, I beg your pardon. Long ball played in. The goalkeeper comes out and collects the ball in the penalty area for the South Africa to restart play the back. South Africa today are playing their 10th World Cup match overall. Their previous 9 matches, they've won 2, they've drawn 4, they've lost 3, they've conceded 17. If you include today's goal in particular, South Africa, having scored only 11 goals in their previous 9 World Cup matches for the South Africans. While the Mexicans, on the other hand, they're on a different level. They are coming up here, a team that is playing an 18 World Cups. We're going to talk about this, Piwe. Galore, experience galore, it is indeed for them.
0: Yeah, I mean, also they've had top players that we've watched over the years. When you think about Chicharito Hernandez, who's also the current top goal scorer of all time, also playing for Manchester United, one of those top players that we've have succumbed to know, and also Luis Hernandez as well, another one that also we've got to watch. So they've just had a couple of number of good players, and also for the fact that they're number one in North America right now in CONCACAF, they're leading that continent in terms of the rankings, and of course followed by USA and Canada. So they on their own form, which looks good for the history of the team.
1: That's very good. I got to talk about that. Here's a ball played back to the goalkeeper to restart play the back for the Mexicans. The restart play and played ball played across and collected here by the man who's going to captain armband for today's encounter against South Africa. Long ball over. It is collected by Smisi from the South Africans. Here they are now at the back, playing the ball to Mudau. Mudau finds Toller. Toller finding support from Ime Okon. Okon playing the ball across. Left-hand side of Philip Bogazi standing by for the South Africans. Middle of the park. Ball collected again here by Mukwena. Mukwena finds Ime Okon. Okon is under pressure. Playing the ball back now to Asibisi. All the way back to the goalkeeper, Ron Williams. She's playing now to the left-hand side. It is Mbogazi in possession for the South Africans. Man from Chicago Fire in the U.S. There's a player at the moment, by the way, who used to play his football for Chicago Fire before Mbogazi arrived. And he's one of those sitting on the bench for the Mexicans. Okon playing the ball wide to the right-hand side of the field for South Africa. Long ball forward this time. Running made towards the penalty area. Brought down by Mudiba. Mudiba's cross! Blocked and goes out, and offside has been given against him.
0: Well, I think the great thing about it is that he got on the other side of the defense, and the first time we see South Africa actually breaking that line, yes, it was a nice cleavage at the back four, you know, kept by the Mexicans, Cesar Montes, Juan Vasquez, as well as Israel Reyes. They did it very well, keeping that high line. Mudiba just need to check himself there in future.
1: Scoreline at the moment, 1-0 Mexico leading 32 minutes and a bit played already in the first half of this opening match of the 2026 FIFA World Cup, the 23rd edition of the World Cup. First one played way back in 1930 in Uruguay. And that is why the one in 2030 will also have to go to South America and celebrate a century of World Cups over the years.
0: Yeah, I mean, I think they've done well in terms of hosting, and they've been there. I mean, like you said, 18th time appearing. They just now need to try and break that voodoo, you know, always ending up in the round of 16. Now there's an extra round, so they can maybe try and go further, gain some momentum. That extra round, actually, it is there for the good teams to gain momentum.
1: Tanita, this way got four debutants this year. Capo Verde, one of those as debutants for this year's World Cup. Uzbekistan amongst those as well that are making a debut. But here's South Africa. Ball Pedinelli towards the penalty area. Foster breaks, looks for support. Plays too much of the ball. Way too much from Lyle Foster. Asking too much for Kuliso Mudau.
0: Yeah, bounce of the ball, not allow him to really make the pass that he wanted. I think he needed some agility there, needed to turn quicker. He didn't, and then of course he released that ball as soon as he could touch it, and it didn't favor him.
1: It was a chance as they went forward, South Africa. Unable to utilize it. Here's the ball collected by the Mexicans. A throw in left hand side of a field. Long ball played in. Chested down the middle of the park now. They do have the number. Here they go over the center. Gutierrez has support on the right-hand side of the field. Here they are, the Mexicans. Trying to find an opening. Nice one too. Protected by Reyes. It is Mbogazi. Mbogazi comes across and just gets the ball away. Big as Mbogazi. Had to touch the ball. Had he not touched the ball, we'd be doing a different story.
0: Yeah, I mean, I think Mbogazi, I mean, you can always rely on him. And also, that ball, we're going

0: talk about it. Scott Triondo, the ball for this World Cup, and of course we'll talk about the technologies that has been brought into the ball.
1: Yes, Gutierrez playing the ball now towards the right-hand side of the field. Played wide. Here they are, left-hand side. Looking for a shot, a bit of a dummy played in. Ball cut back! Williams goes down and gets it. Beautifully down by Ronan Williams. He had two players behind him. One of them was Jimenez, waiting for the ball in the penalty area. But a number one goalkeeper did well to get down very quick to get that ball.
0: Yeah, I think Kulisu Mudau not really quick off the mark that time around. I think he was caught by that run, and you know, he was in reaction. And that was a great shot stopping there by Ronan Williams. If he misses it, two players are available for it to finish it off.
1: Two players unmarked as well, one has to say, in the penalty area against South Africa. There would have been calamity if that happened. Here's the ball collected left-hand side of the field. Still, Radio 2000. Green Action Live as it happens. 1-0 the score line in favor of the Mexicans against South Africa. Here they are now on the right-hand side. Reyes in possession for the Mexicans. At the back on the right-hand side of the field. Playing the ball short now towards the center off of the center middle of the park. And eventually played wide to the left-hand side once again. Two players lining up. So far, absolutely zero shot taken by South Africa's Piwe.
0: That needs to change. And of course, in the 36th minute already, the game is going to move away. Second half, there might be tactical changes. I don't doubt that Hugo Broz will definitely make a change. But for me, the change could be relevant at the moment immediately.
1: It's indeed the way things are at the moment. We're talking about the options and the way things are standing at the moment. Korea Republic making 11th appearance at a FIFA World Cup, consecutive appearance, so to speak, wanted to put it forward. And then talking about the other side also, it is Mexico also having played and been in the round of 16 a seventh times. Then you got Czechia, or also known as Czech Republic. They're the ones looking to come out and do much, much better this time around. The winners of the particular group will play a team that come from Group C, E, F, or H, or I. That finishes there. And then in Mexico City, while the runners-up will meet Group B runners-up in Los Angeles, while through the third-place team in the section qualifiers one of the eight best, they will meet their Group E or Group G winners in Boston or Seattle. So it's going to be slightly difficult when you do get to that level. The ball played in this time around. Lyle Foster will lose his marker, but he puts the ball wide and goes out and will come in as a goal kick, Mexico.
0: Desperate efforts from Lyle Foster, doing really well to connect with it on air. Actually caught the defense by surprise. You know, he's a man who also desperately need to score. Really didn't have a really good season with his team. You know, Burnley in England, of course, the team has been relegated. Himself has only contributed twice in front of the goals. And he's got a third goal in the FA Cup. But I think he needs to probably improve that. But you can also talk about how he's been used. But he's been used on the right side, on the right wing. So Scott Parker really, really playing him at his weakest. And maybe Hugo Broz can bring him back through this World Cup.
1: Long ball played forward over the center once again. I know that he was a player that was rated very high by Vincent Kompany, the man in charge of Bayern Munich. One wouldn't really be surprised if we do have one of the moments where you do have them reuniting. But they have something as Bayern Munich, don't they? I mean, Harry Kane, Michael Olise, can talk about those. Can talk also about the man that left Liverpool. And he left, everybody was saying, why is he leaving Liverpool? And has shown exactly why he's such a brilliant player. So it's a lot to talk about and a lot of things to look at as well. In particular, this game here so far. South Africa are trailing by 1-0, and we are still in the first half of this game. 38 minutes and a bit played already in this encounter. I did mention when you're having a chat with Mapaseka as well as Tabi, so to say, this formation, when you do get it right, it will work very well. But most of the time, you're going to find yourself in trouble because you have too many bodies at the back.
0: Yeah, the thing is, when you play the diamond, the 3-4-3, you need to have special players for it. For me, it's not one of the easiest formations for one to apply. You need to have, it relies on the wing backs. And when you talk about wing backs, these are players who can play at the back and up front effectively. Not just play, but effectively. They need to be able to run up and down during the game, because when we have the ball, they need to play attackingly. And when we don't have the ball, they need to defend. But on the last third, they need to influence as well. So when you look at South Africa, yes, Modiba can influence. influence up front, but he's not going to be able to come back at the time you need him to come back. Whereas on the right-hand side with Kuliso Mudau, he can run box-to-box, be available on both flanks at the right time, but he's not so effective on the last third. If he's there, he's not a dangerous player at all. So I don't think it favors us as a nation. And in history, South Africa has never been the greatest of the defending sides.
1: Here we are now, the ball collected and played back towards the middle of Park, led by South Africa. Good steal once again. They get possession away immediately. Pressing game for Messi will be actually brilliant. Ball played wide by Gutierrez and eventually goes out of play. Will be a throw in. Hugo Bruce, applaud him. Then he said a challenge from Bogazi. Get the ball away for South Africa.
0: Well, he got the ball, got the face of the ball, and that was fair.
1: So indeed, I've got to talk about that. It's going to be a very much contentious issue throughout the day. When you're playing against a host nation, everyone expects the ref to actually be supportive of the host nation more than anything else. So it's going to be a tricky one for South Africa as well in this game. He has a ball, played back towards the goalkeeper, cleared away by the goalkeeper Rangel to get the ball away in middle of the park. Collected by the South Africans through Mbogazi. Stolen again by the Mexican, played wide towards the left-hand side, through the center circle there to get a ball this time around. Mexican now nicely knocked around by Eric, that is Eric the Lira. In possession, playing the ball short. Back again towards Eric Lira in the center circle. Gutierrez goes over the center now for the Mexicans. Playing the ball on the shoulder. Good steal by Smisi, but he keeps possession away immediately for South Africa. Here they are again under pressure. Brown remain on the wider side. It is collected by Goliardo. Goliardo's ball played in this time around, collected across towards the right-hand side of the field. As they march on again, it is Alvarado's ball collected by Reyes. Right in the edge, Alvarado back again. In possession, Reyes outside of him. Giving the ball towards Reyes. Reyes in towards the center circle, going in wide towards the left-hand side of the field. Mudau is standing by. Gets the ball on his part of the Mexican. A chance for the shot to be played in. Long ball in! Saved by the goalkeeper, Williams.
0: What a great reflexes by Ronwen Williams. But then again, all the opportunities given to Mexico, having the ball, three men in between the line, having all the spaces and time to think about what they want to do with it. And of course, that time around, I mean, Raul Jimenez just needed the slightest of the touches, and that's a goal.
1: What a moment for Mexico. They really patient build up from them. When they do lose possession, they come up immediately, get the ball back. South Africa are struggling in the middle of Park Speedway. They are unable to do much. But here now, Quirinhos! Deflected ball again. Mexico cut back. Quirinhos! Up the upright! Still the scoreline remains 1-0. How it stays 1-0, it is still mind-boggling. Bogazi brought down free kick South Africa.
0: 43rd minute, South Africa still hasn't made the change that can make them play forward. Bruno is always going to be the issue. Well, we know, of course, that Coach Hugo Bros will make changes coming to the second half. The question is that when do you actually need to make changes as a coach? Do you make it when you see the problem, or do you make it when you reach your parameters? Because you probably have planned when you're going to make changes in what part of segment of the game. But for me, I think I would really like to quote some of the coaches that are brave to make changes in the first half. I mean, Pito Mosimane is one of those coaches that were not who were very brave to make the change. Even in the 15th minute, if he says it doesn't work, he changes it immediately.
1: Now it's all about being brave and doing the right thing at the moment. Hugo Bros, a ball given away again by Ikram Reyners now towards the right-hand side of the field. 1-0 the scoreline is at the moment in favor of Mexico. And a goal that came in the first 10 minutes of this game. Still the one separate two nations. Long ball played forward. Knocked down the time by Mbogazi, collected by Mudiba on the left-hand side of the field. Man from Al-Qadar is the man that's, Al-Qadsiyah rather, is the man that scored the only goal so far in this match. For the go again. Right hand side ball played in. Mudawu's long ball. Appeals for handball. Ball goes out. And the ref said nothing. Second time appealing for handball. There's not been given by the referee.
0: Well, he needs to play to the whistle. It was also him, Mudau, in the first count when he made a cross. It was blocked and he was asking for a handball. The thing is the distance between himself and the player blocking that ball. It was Galado the time around. So I think he needs to play to the whistle, concentrate. This is the World Cup. You need to be switched on each and every minute and second. You need to follow the ball and win your duels. Try give your best and let the referee do his job.
1: Do the job. That's what the ref's expected to do here today. Here's a ball played in South Africa, right inside Mokoena. Long ball played in, chance for header away. Chested down here and collected outside the penalty area. Long range shot! It is Mbogazi. Goalkeeper does well to hold on to that one. Whew, what a strike.
0: Well, you know.
1: Swerved and swerved and swerved. The keeper had it all the way. But I'll tell you, he knows what he's up against now with Mbogazi.
0: Well, you know what he can do. You know, as soon as he gets frustrated with the midfielders and the strikers, he goes himself. And he scored a beautiful goal like this for Orlando Pirates before he left and also for the national team. So he's really got it in his locker, you know, to make that shot.
1: It's indeed here the story that we're talking about when you talk about the national team and having scored some beauties over. We're going to talk about the way he's actually gone about his business here today. Because Elim Bogazi, the man that scored a goal today, Spiro, just to give his numbers for this past season, when he talk about what he has done when he's playing there, it's a ball paid in the time, and Williams comes out and clears the ball away. He played his football at the youth level for his national team before making a switch now to play for the Mexicans. Played for the under-20 and under-21 of Colombia, where he scored four goals in five matches for under-20s. Mexico now is 23 matches, 3 goals he has scored already. This season alone, Speedway, 31 matches, 33 goals in the league in the Saudi Arabia. 3 matches and 4 goals in the King's Cup. So you can talk about a man that's contributed a total of 41 goals in 35 matches across all competitions for the team that he played for in Saudi Arabia.
0: Yeah, also makes 4 assists while he does that, you know, for his club Al Dassia. I mean, in Saudi, really, really is on top form. You know, he could score anytime. You know, he's got the pace, he's got the skill. You know, he's got also some composure in how he goes about his business.
1: It's indeed a man that has done well so far. He has the only goal separating the two nations. He has been scored by him. Here they are now going forward once again on the right-hand side, the Mexicans. Ball carried away by Mbogazi, goes out. Will be a throw-in now to Mexico.
0: Well, 4 minutes, of course, being added on by Sampano, to try and, of course, see it out. And how everyone feels is a bit, little bit down at the moment. Mexico are trying to hold on to that win, and South Africa tries to play.
1: Another ball played in this time. The goalkeeper comes across and collects that one easily. And the restart player back this time, South Africa. Scoreline remains in the moment. South Africa are trailing by 1 goal. 2-0 against Mexico. If we get to the end of the first half here in this game, big question is, how will they respond? They need to have a response, Pee. They cannot sit back. They cannot do anything. They have to try and get something. Or maybe we manage the result because they still have South Korea coming up as well as there is a Czech Republic.
0: Yeah, I mean, South Africa, in this game, they do have a chance. Mexico is not that too strong for the likes of South African attack. I mean, they do have Relebo Gilemufukeng outside. And also Apollis, who's also been on really good form for the national team. And you got really, really nice options that Hugo Broos can use from the bench that can change his talent in battle. One of them who can also help up with Tebogo Mokoena can also strike from outside the box if there are chances. So I think South Africa has got lots of abilities to try change this. Themba Zwane as well from Sundowns, also one of those who can break this Mexican team. It doesn't look too bad, but just a little bit worried from the South African point of view why they wait for too long to make the change when you see it can't work.
1: At the moment, the scoreline is in 1-0 in favor of the Mexicans. They'll try to hold on to this for as long as they can. Could have been more, but it was Ronald Williams, who is a brilliant defense, that came through as well. Emil Korn, as some say, become the man that stopped the ball before it went over. So, yeah, there again on the right-hand side. It is Mexico on the left-hand side. Ball played in air. It's a good ball into the penalty area and try to take a shot. And a goalkeeper really struggling across, almost got there. But Gutierrez could have done better.
0: Yeah, I mean, the quality of the match, you know, needs to improve, because there he's got one-on-one with Okon. The only thing he needs to do is just to pick a spot. But Okon runs diagonally, you know, kick creates a dart in his mind, and it worked out for him. And, of course, South Africa survives again.
1: Another survival for South Africa. It is goals and matters, and the man on the bench of Mexico knows there should have been another goal for his side, unable to do so. But now they've got to do it over again. South Africa, at the moment, are still trailing by 1-0 against the Mexican counterparts. How do they handle this one? Long ball played forward. Unable to get there. The supply. Let's talk about the supply, Speedway. Most of the time we talk about the goals will be scored. But the supply has not been the best of supplies today for South Africa.
0: Yeah, well, I think that's been the thing. There are no players that have been added into the lineup to create supply. And that's where the challenge is. Yes, even if you can have those wing backs, but the through ball passes, they playing to two strikers who don't have the pace. You know, you don't have anyone, whether Apollis or Reynas, or not Reynas, but Tsepang Moremi, or even Thapelo Masego for that matter. Those are the players that can give you the outlet when you win the ball and you're now trying to play a turnover ball.
1: The scoreline at the moment, South Africa are trailing here by 1-0 against Mexico. A lot to play for, a lot to fight for in the second half, and a lot to look at overall as well between the two nations. But this one here is what we're talking about, what we're looking for over and above everything else. Let's really look at this one, SP, as well at the same time here. So the FIFA World Cup 2026 is here. The world's biggest soccer tournament lands on your doorstep at your nearest Coca-Cola fan park. You don't want to miss out. The 411 and the tickets on Coca-Cola ZA socials. Feed it all with Coca-Cola. So while we get into the break, let's talk.
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3: 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Why is coach Hugo Bruce sounding the alarm around Bafana Bafana's mentality and their energy in the camp? They need to be high. It's too early in the day to be disappointed.
4: 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There we go.
5: That's where we want to be, guys. But you know what, Kathy?
3: It's Monday morning.
5: Well, Kathy, Bruce is definitely not high at the moment. He's in the investigate first and arrest later camp, okay?
2: This is SAFM Sport with Zai Khan. Bertha Charuma on SAFM.
5: Oh my greatness. Did you just witness 10-13 minutes into the game, Mexico just scores?
6: Hey, shush, man.
5: No, but do you know what it does if you're a sportsman?
6: I can't be seeing you.
5: Yeah, you're behind. I don't know why you chose that mic. This young man. Now he's going to have to put my bag on the floor.
6: No, you don't put a bag on
5: and
6: the
5: I'll
6: floor.
5: And I'll be poor.
6: It's bad luck. I can't have more bad luck.
5: Then I'll be poor. So, there we go.
6: Yes.
5: John.
6: 13 hello, minutes. Bertha. How are you?
5: Oh, hello, John. Sorry. Yeah. 13 minutes in the game.
6: 9 minutes.
5: And was it... Did they score nine?
6: 9 minutes.
5: Okay,
6: yeah.
5: So my television is giving me a different mode. But nonetheless, so what happens is psychologically, when you're playing a game and the opposition scores, it kind of like chips your...
6: So first of all, you're playing in front of 35,000 mad Mexicans, which is already chipping at you. And then you're down 1-0. And we've got five defenders in the back. Still, see, now what has to happen is that has to change because we need to score a goal or two goals.
5: And in that first half, please make me understand, because it seems like our defense is being bombarded by the Mexicans.
6: It's a little leaky. A little leaky. We got five.
5: Are you saying little
6: leaky.
5: It's oozing.
6: We got five defenders in the back. One of our midfielders is dropping back. At one point, we had six in a line. And still they are managing to get around. I think we're being a little tentative in the penalty box. I don't think we're getting those hard hits, those hard tackles that we should be doing, and we've been known to do at the back there. So we'll see.
5: What's happening to our midfielders?
6: They're sitting and defending. There's been some good moves. They're trying to work on the break, which seems to be the tactic, right? Put five in the back. You have a center forward who's sitting really forward. You hit them on the break. But they've had a good couple of chances, but Mexico just seemed to be running rings around us at the moment.
5: Yeah, but do you think maybe they're still trying to suss out the Mexican game?
6: As they say, it's a game of two halves, Bertha.
5: I know, but either you're studying, but you're studying within the first 15 minutes.
6: Yeah, they should know the team. If they don't know the team by now, then there's something wrong.
5: Yeah. Then you know that actually here we need to strengthen defense or we need to strike.
6: From the beginning, it looked as if we were playing for a draw, to be fair, with winning the two weaker sides, because then there's South Korea and Mexico, and we can beat the other two sides. I think that's the attitude that Hugo Bruce has gone in.
5: I like Mbokazi, though.
6: No, it's looking good.
5: He's got Vavavoom.
6: Don't write them off yet.
5: No.
6: 45 minutes, Bertha.
5: Anything can happen. In any game, even the last 30 seconds, anything can
6: happen.
5: There
6: we go. That's why we watch sport.
5: So there you have it. We're sitting 1-0, Mexico.
6: You going now?
5: Yes, I'm leaving.
6: Okay.
5: And I'm going to speed like it's going out of fashion. Oh, but I can listen as
6: you
5: I drive.
6: You can listen on radio now.
5: Yes.
6: You see, this is the joy. See?
5: You see,
6: Brian,
5: the beauty of radio.
6: Brian's going to tell you everything.
5: Podcast can't give you this.
6: That's so true.
5: It cannot.
6: Live sport for the win.
5: And we're taking it live. So it's action as it happens.
6: So I'm not going to waffle. We're going to take the news now. And then as soon as the match starts again, we'll go back. We'll take the whole second half.
5: Fantastic. I'm sure I'm going to catch the game as I drive home. I'm so excited. But Bafana now, I say please. I'm begging. Kikupa. It's time for news.

0: KZN government in high alert ahead of June 30th deadline and concern over voter registration on the Cape Flats. Good evening. The KwaZulu-Natal Premier Thamin Thuli says the provincial government will remain on high alert despite assurances there'll be no chaos on June 30th. He was speaking after discussions with the UN Refugee Agency on tensions over illegal immigration in Durban. The meeting came after his engagement with anti-illegal immigration protest organizers and other civil society groups amid fears sparked by June 30th deadline issued to undocumented foreign nationals.
1: And we gave assurance that whatever we're doing as a province, we do it within the parameters of the law, but emphasizing the importance for the undocumented foreign nationals to ensure that they abide with the laws, they know what is right, to get documentation or to go back to their countries and get documentation.
0: Community forums have raised concern about voter access in gang-affected parts of Cape Town ahead of the voter registration weekend later this month. The IEC held a safety stakeholder workshop in the area today. Gary Hartzenberg is from the Philippi Community Policing Forum.
2: The class of 2026, that is the youth of today, which are between 18 and 35 years old, they are subjected to gangsterism, you know, and also shootings and stone throwing. And, you know, that is in order to be initiated in the gangsterism. Now, we want to know, how is the IEC going to assist, for argument's sake, say you from one voting station and you stay on let's say, in Tiberius Court, then you must vote at the Christ Gospel Church in Saran Road. Now, you must cross the enemy territory, as they put it, in order to go vote. So we will be having a lot of youth that won't be able to vote because of the hostility between the two groups in Anoa. And that's it, right across Anoa Park.
0: The search for a missing 21-year-old man has been called off for the day after hours of searching the banks of the Crocodile River in Mbombela and in Mpumalanga. He's been missing since Sunday after the car he was travelling in reportedly plunged into the river. The bodies of the two passengers who were in the car with him have since been recovered. Johan Potkita is from the Provincial Search and Rescue Team.
3: This morning we started with the helicopter that came in from EMS in Mpumalanga. They did more than an hour fly through for us on the river. They searched the section from where the vehicle went in all the way down to the N4 bridge at Kanyamazan. Unfortunately, they didn't find the person we were looking for. They did, however, give us reports. They found a lot of hippos. They counted more than 10 crocodiles all the way along the river. So then after that, we put in the drones again to do the sections where we could see. And then we put in the divers. We went in on foot. We did, can we call it island hopping? Because there are a lot of sections where there are islands in the river, but because of the trees growing over the river, the helicopters and the drones can't see there.
0: With 2 days left before the Comrades Marathon, defending men's champion Tete Jijana says he's determined to retain his title. More than 21,000 runners are expected to take part in the run-up from Durban to Pietermaritzburg on Sunday. Jijana says he's not approaching the race with any records in mind.
4: I'm coming here like every athlete to win. So, yeah, I would love to see myself crossing the line. It's my wish. There's nothing different. Preparation for up and down is the same. The thing is about assessing the race and mentally prepared for anything during the race and be able to read the race and know when to capitalize. So that is the most important thing. And that thing is not starting the race. You should start it during your training.
0: Finally, international news, a Thai court has sentenced two men to death for bombing a site next to a shrine in the capital Bangkok, which killed 20 people. The BBC's Jonathan Head has more.
5: It was Thailand's worst ever terrorist attack at a popular tourist attraction. There was huge pressure on the Thai authorities to bring the perpetrators to justice. Yet the investigation was marred by confusion and conflicting statements from the police. The panel of judges ruled that there was sufficient evidence to convict both Bilal Mohammed and Yusufu Mirali of planning and carrying out the bomb attack. But the International Commission of Jurists has strongly criticised the trial as being rife with human rights violations.
0: Top story, the KZN Premier says the provincial government will remain on high alert despite assurances there'll be no chaos on June 30th. That's SAFM News, I'm Greg Huss.

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1: Hello, it's a special show today. We're freestyling. Wiki wiki freestyle. Who did that song? Freestyler. Rock a microphone. I don't know. Who did that song? No. We got Fran Hilton Smith talking to us after 11 o'clock today. We're going to analyze this football game that is on. By the way, there is a football game on the way. There is also the World Darts Champs, in case you're wondering. If you, I know that you are probably not interested about the World Darts Championships, but they're on the go. It's huge. Ben is. Did you stay up, Ben? Did you stay up? He was. Okay, Ben, this is the saddest thing I've ever heard. Ben has stayed up to watch the World Champs. The reason I'm waffling is because there is no football at the moment. Lots of ad breaks. Halftime, Mexico 1, South Africa 0. So far, Mexico have had 57% of the ball, which is interesting because it looked as if they were the more dominant, certainly more dominant in front. They've had 10 shots on goal. South Africa just had two. But only two shots have been on target for Mexico from those 10. We will be playing your voice notes, so please get involved in the conversation. Let's hear what you have to say about what Bafana Bafana are up to. We can take your calls later on as well. The final hour of the show today, we will analyze about the game. We will analyze, we'll take your views, we'll have an open line, we'll talk about football. Fran Hilton Smith, legend in football, will be joining us as well. And we will we'll take some comments, we'll take some updates on that. We got a text from, is it Ngako, saying, Bafana Bafana just apply themselves without any self-imposed anxiety. Play your kind of football. Good luck, boys. We trust your quality. Don't underestimate yourselves. It's a message that came through a little bit earlier. And we will play more voice notes and texts as well. Send them through the game. Let's hear what you have to say. It's mostly Mexico that's dominating at the moment when it comes to the actual shots. It's not as one-sided when you look at the stats as it seemed at one point. In fact, Mexico have put in more tackles, they've won more duels. So maybe that's where the match is being won. It's being won at the feet. And it's having a look at the odds, Mexico is still the big favorites to go on to win this. All right, so it's halftime. Mexico 1, South Africa 0 at the World Cup. We will bring you updates and live commentary of this as we go throughout the evening. We'll bring you the whole second half in a moment. In case you're wondering, Ben is a big fan of the World Cup of darts. Sweden beat South Africa 4-2 today at the World Championship of Darts. Yeah, there we go. It's not the only World Cup that South Africa are playing in. The World Cup of Darts, or Sweden beat South Africa 4-2 today. That was a little bit earlier on. You're with SAFM. I'm John Gerica. It's a special freestyle show. We're going to have football with you in a moment.
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1: South Africa making their way onto the field already. The Mexicans a little bit slower, but South Africa looking fit and strong. There is another World Cup match tomorrow morning, South Korea against the Czech Republic. It starts at 4, so you can have a little snooze. This game will finish, just about 11 o'clock. You'll be asleep at 11:30, 12, 1, 2, 3, upper 3, 3:45. It's plenty time. South Korea against the Czech Republic tomorrow morning at 4. Tomorrow's late game is Canada against Bosnia and Herzegovina. That'll still be the same day. Then USA take on Paraguay on Saturday morning at 3 o'clock. Qatar against Switzerland at 9 o'clock on Saturday night. And somewhere in the middle there, Magezi against Milford. This is after Cape Town City were beaten. So Cape Town City's chances of being promoted to the Premiership is not happening anymore. They are out. It's now down to Milford and Magezi. And because of that draw, there is still a chance that Magezi can advance to the Premiership. Milford have 6 points. Magezi have 3 points. A win for Magezi will see them advance to the Premiership. Milford just need a draw, and they will be able to be in the Premiership. That's happening on the 13th. Magezi up against Milford FC. Magezi need the win. I'm hoping the commentary will be starting. Not quite yet, so we're going to go to Brian Mofokeng in a moment. Bafana Bafana on the field already, looking for the second half against Mexico. Can they turn things around? How do you feel? Are you feeling confident? You feel that things can change? 086-000-2032, or you can send a voice note on 0614-104-107. Get those messages in. We'll play those later on. John, in football or any sport, you can't win while defending. It's clear that Bruce is still living in the 70s and the 80s, and the game has changed, and Mexico could demolish the team in the second half. And imagine playing with 9 defenders, says TG. So we'll see what happens. The match has kicked off. We'll be back with Brian Mofokeng in a moment.
2: 50 years later, Youth Month, the voices.
3: Every generation has their own struggle. They have their own thing that they need to fight for. For the generation of 1976, it was very clear what they had to fight for: a better education. So we find 50 years later that our state of education, there's still more that needs to be done. We had Fees Must Fall, you know, just a decade ago. So the youth of today just need to, number one, understand that when it comes to what you believe in, absolutely fight for it. In 1976, they've lost their lives. What can you do in this particular day and age? And it doesn't have to be something big, right? It doesn't have to be a protest of 10,000 students. It can be as small as trying to make a change in your family, if not your family, your community, your street, to your grade at school.
2: 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John Gerica on SAFM.
1: All right, let's go to Mexico City. It's Mexico against South Africa. Mexico leading by 1-0. Second half has kicked off a minute and a half ago. Commentary from Brian Mofokeng.
4: Until South Africa can get some mobility around the field.
5: So far, the scoreline 1-0 in favor of the host nation, Mexico. One of the three host nations for this tournament in particular. And the man that scored a goal, Julian Quiñones, is the man that scored a goal here so far today between the two nations. It was a mistake at the back from South Africa. Ball played short towards Pepe Lestol, unable to control the ball. And stolen, nicked off him, immediately played into the path of an unmarked player who did the job and just finished it off beautifully so to make it 1-0 to the Mexicans. He's having a tough match, I've got to say, talking about Yaya.
4: Yeah, I mean, it's absolutely a great pressure on him. And, you know, he might also need to manage his confidence more because of the crowd as well. I mean, we have just over 80,000 fans, you know, supporting the home team. So once they realize that he's the fault one.
5: Here's a long ball taken this time around. The goalkeeper backpedaling. It was that man again. Quiñones trying to get a second goal of this match. He really spotted Ronan Williams off his line and tried to nick one over his head, but Ronan Williams backpedaling. 10 minutes to get to that ball easily. Williams in possession for South Africa. Getting the ball wide towards the right-hand side of the field. Here they are now with Okon. Okon goes over the center lane, the ball shot. Collected again here this time in the park. And a back pass being played in. And a tackle mean ball collected wide on the right-hand side of the field for the Mexicans. Guterres calling for the ball. Options to try and get the ball away. Close down, eventually goes wide towards Reyes. Reyes on the line, ball played in this time around. Good recovery from South Africa. Played back by Mudiba towards the goalkeeper, Ron Williams. 1-0 the scoreline from the first half of this match. South Africa trailing against Mexico. Spicy. Mudau for Bafana Bafana. Playing the ball short now. Collected here by Lyle Foster. It'll come from deep to get the ball. Eventually cleared away. Collected by Salah Minova Park. And they're trying to go through this time. Played wide to the right hand side. It is collected here by Adams. Early ball from Adams. And just been nicked by Galeado. Cleared the ball away. There was a moment and there's a chance here for South Africa making a run on the blind side. But it was good defensive mode and really got to talk about improvisation. The ball is behind him and Galeardo managed to get the ball away.
4: Yeah, I mean, I think a great interception because Ikram Reyners was on his way out. If that ball went through, it was going to be dangerous. He has a chance.
5: He had a chance for Mexico now. Into the penalty area. Go to the ground. Appeals for a penalty. And the ref has given a free kick. And that will be just outside. Would be. And a red card has come out as well. Oh, my word. Moved from bad to worse for South Africa. Guterres has gone down. And it is Stoile. Looks like he has seen red in this game also. It is a nightmarish game over for South Africa. They didn't want to expect this to happen. It was a ball played in. Stoile tend to try and run in. I did say the amount of players you have in the back is going to be a problem. Stoile was late with his run going back. He stopped him just before he got into the penalty area. I tell you, a yard or more would have been a penalty.
4: Yeah, absolutely. I mean, one more yard, I think it would have been inside the box. I mean, I think Guterres is very, very smart. He makes that touch against him, across him. So he's forcing him to stop and let him pass, have a free way. Otherwise, he's going to make contact, and contact is made. And it leads to a red card because it's Doxo. He's denied him an obvious and clear scoring opportunity.
5: Two yellow cards in this game, one red card. You shouldn't have asked for more drama in an opening match of a FIFA World Cup. Now the fans want a penalty. And the ref, I think, is there, referred to VAR. But I think the push was just outside. The momentum carried him into the penalty area itself. Now it is right at the edge of the penalty area, inside the penalty arc. And that is in a perfect position for Mexico.
4: Well, in all the World Cups that South Africa has played, there has been a red card. So this is something that they need to work on, because if this leads into a goal, it will remind them the game in Pretoria at Loftus when the Uruguay scored through a red card. The problem with that is that it converts to a goal immediately, and it gives you a double whammy. You have to now defend two goals and you're one man short.
5: Here's the chance now for Jimenez on a ball for the Mexican to try and get a second goal for Mexico. Jimenez on a ball. Reyes outside of him. Jimenez step forward. Jimenez leaves. Jimenez goes in. And the wall does its job. Guterres and Gallardo's ball goes wide.
4: Well, very good chance now for South Africa to try fix it. You know, try make the changes. Try bring some fluidity in the middle. Try allow this team, because this team is playing on a handbrake, Bruno. And they ran out of options. And that's why Mexico just found that loose ball and that ended up into this. You were just mentioning it, how many times Stoile was found wanting. And like I said, it was going to happen again. And if things continue the same, I mean, it's insanity to expect a difference.
5: Is indeed the story of the day has been, I got to say, Stoile, this one match you'll want to forget very quickly. The mistake from a goal came from him. The mistake of the other ones were saved. Baron Williams all came from him. And then a red card also coming from him as well. But here come the Mexicans. Here comes Guterres. He's now been allowed to start running free, because the man that was watching me is not on the field of play anymore.
4: Yeah, well, I mean, I think for me, it's the coach that needs to look at it more better for Stoile. I mean, we've had a chat about it during halftime that, in the AFCON, he couldn't play over 50 minutes in that whole tournament. And bringing him onto the starting lineup was always going to be a risk. But you risk him first 20, 30 minutes when you see that it really doesn't work out. You make the change. He hasn't made it even in the halftime. For me, I'm extremely puzzled that Hugo Bros hasn't made the change.
5: Here they are now. The corner kick been given to the Mexican. Line up. Ball played in. Chance for a header. Flicked on away. South Africa. Kept in play by Mexico once again. And it was Ikram Reyners making a run and cleared away this time around. But Sabalira gets the ball away on the right hand side of the field. He's a throw in South Africa. Adams playing the ball towards Spicy. Spicy under pressure. Gets the ball through to Mukwena. Middle of the park. Four side of goes in wide to the left hand side. Mbogazi finds Okon. Ball in Florida in Johannesburg. He's now 22 years of age, Emil Korn. Good flick on, I tell you there. A back heel played in, but nobody reading it. The ball goes out of play. Will be a throw in to the Mexican. 10 men South Africa against 11 Mexico. The score line is 1-0 to Mexico.
4: Yep. Well, now it's a bigger problem now. I mean, I think it's a problem that Hugo Broz have to take to town and really, really discuss with his technical team. They need to work together. That's why you've got a technical team. You can't take all the load by yourself. That change should have been made at halftime. You know, should have not came back looking like that. Now, he has to try and see where he covers the loose gap and also see how he tries to equalize. He's got to work with two problems now at the same time.
5: A lot to work with, a lot to look at as well. over and above everything else at the moment. The score line is Mexico leading by 1-0. They look to continue the form of lately of host nations since the situation has changed. Only one host nation lost their opening game of the World Cup, and that is Qatar in last year, the last edition of the FIFA World Cup. Mexico, yeah, the fortress where they're playing at the Mexico City Stadium, are leading by 1-0. How will Bafana respond? Chinyo Nyes, ball stolen. Mukwena, middle of a park, over the center, he goes in. Takes the ball wide towards the right-hand side. Ikram Reyna standing by. Does have two players to aim for in the penalty area. Reyna slows down, collected by Kuliso Mudau. Mudau gets the ball in. Look at the sea of jerseys that were in green, Spiwe. There's just no space for a South African player in that penalty area.
4: Well, the space I can see, there are no runners trying to attack that space, and the team can't play like this. It's so painful to watch it, because
5: negative football results in this.
4: Absolutely. I don't know what's gotten to the technical team, what they're trying to achieve now. For the first half, the starting lineup, I can see, I agree, they had a plan, but something happened in between. Now you have to use your reading of the game abilities.
5: Yes, Mudiba with a shot, and a goalkeeper in a second chance to hold on to that one. Unleashing one from range, and it is Aubry Mudiba. Well, I tell you one thing for sure, the goalkeeper had lost it a bit, but he got it back immediately afterwards. 55 minutes of football have come and gone. The scoreline still remains. South Africa up against Mexico. 1-0 to the Mexicans. Key Nunes, the man that scored the only goal so far. Can Bafana come back? That is the big question.
4: Tempo of the game has to improve from the Bafana point of view, because if things stay as they are, Mexico unbothered. And of course, I think the man really has got a heavy head now must be Hugo Broos. And I'm not sure if he's calling on Ikram Reyners.
5: It is going to be calling out. Lyle Foster's going to make way. And he spoke about Mbata earlier on. And Mbata will make his entry in this game here in the second half. Let's see what he's going to do, because that's the man I would have started with in today's game here, Speedway.
4: Yeah, I mean, I think he gives you some mobility. He gives you some ability to score. He can also run and defend. Really, you're right. For me, if also in terms of form, I mean, he's got some great assists for Orlando Pirates. And, you know, I think when you look at Spepelo, you know, he's only got two assists for his team and really has been struggling since he came back from injury. But Mbata will now try to play alongside Tebogo Mokoena and try mix something, just try get some opportunities for the strikers.
5: The scoreline remains in South Africa, still trailing by 1-0. Mexico haven't made a change here. South Africa made a change in this matchup here as the ball going forward on the right-hand side of the field now. For the Mexicans, South Africa win the ball back. Played short outside of Pelletier once again. Closed down quickly. A free kick has been given. Once again. Just too many of the short passes and have been punished yet again, South Africa. It's the world stage. Mudiba with a late tackle on the Mexican player. And a free kick has been awarded by the ref in a very good position. Erika Rin Lira is the man that's gone to the ground. He was born here. Mexico City is where he comes from. He's playing in front of his own crowd. Product of Puma Youth. Played for Unam Pumas. Under 17. Also played for Nakatla. Manatee played for as well before moving on to play for Asir Cruz Azul. But he's playing in the moment. Playing his 26th match for the national team already today. But here they are now. They have the ball. Mexico, will they double their lead? That is the big question in the moment.
4: Yeah, well, it needs a left-footed player. I think Galado needs to fancy himself on this one. Two players on it. It looks like they're going to play it short.
5: Here they are now. The ball played in. Early ball header coming in. Still alive in the penalty. A flick torn away by South Africa. It was Okon once again to get the ball away. Over the center. Ball on the line. Still in play. Goes out eventually.
4: Yeah, well, I think not beautifully taken. I mean, it was put in a good space, but in the Norman's land, really, South Africa, it only favored Bafana.
5: One player is wearing jersey number 8 for the starting 11 of Mexico. That is talking about Alvaro Figaldo Fidalgo. He was born in Oviedo in Spain, but he does hold, and he therefore made a switch only in February of this year to join Mexico, only playing in his fifth match overall. A product of the Norena played for as well. Oviedo, Real Madrid at youth level, America. Maja de Honda as well as Castellino before moving on to America and joining his current team, Real Betis, in La Liga Spain.
4: Yeah, well, Bruno, to put it in context, we're in the 60th minute and South Africa literally has one attack-minded player, which is Ikram Reyners.
5: Here they are now on the left-hand side of the field, ball collected by Kun Yunyes. Early ball played in by him. Kun Yunyes, idea was great, not getting to the intended recipient. But once again, South Africa need to watch out.
4: Yeah, I think, I mean, too many spaces and too much time given towards them. And Roberto Alvarado was the man, actually, who was attacking that. And also a very, very good player. You know, you've been seeing him. He took that last free kick. You know, he's the man who's really, really giving them some flexibility. Mexico looking really, really good at this point in time.
5: Question is, where will the goal come from for South Africa? They are trailing by one goal to nil. They are man down also. Species, long ball forward again, cleared away. Back towards Species, goes out of play. Will be a throw in South Africa. Right hand side, ball played short. Collected by Mukwe in the middle of a park for South Africa. Goes in wide to the left hand side. It is collected by Mbogazi. Mbogazi finds Okon. Going across for the South Africa. 10 men. Bafana trailing by one goal to nil against the Mexican counterparts.
4: Yeah, well, it's important to observe now those changes. You know, the exit of Sithole has not changed the back three. The back three still stands, and only in the midfield that, you know, an altercation has happened. And I think I'm not sure if it will bring the mobility that South Africa is looking for.
5: At the moment, they want the goals. At the moment, they need to get something going. They are trailing by one goal to nil. Temba Zwane is about to be introduced. And making way for him is Jaden Adams for South Africa. Adams off. Zwane in for South Africa. Let's talk about this change, Speedway.
4: I mean, I think another attempt to try and get something going, get some creativity. But is Jaden Adams the best option? I think I'm not really sure about these two substitutions so far, Bruno. It's really, really tough for the South Africans because, look, you've sacrificed Lyle Foster, who was in attack, and then you put in a defensive midfielder to try and pass only one player ahead of all of that midfielder. So now you're bringing Temba Zwane. If he can last up to the 90 minutes, because we know that he does have a fitness issues, if he can last, at least you need to give him options on who to pass. But at the moment, he's at the same level with Ikram Reyners.
5: Here we are now. The scoreline still remains South Africa trailing by one goal to nil. Temba Zwane does make his World Cup appearance. Long overdue, long spoken about, and he does come off the bench for South Africa. Middle of the park, ball collected this time around by the Mexicans. They have possession, knocking the ball around at the back. Played all the way now towards their own goals. Pressure applied by South Africa. Mukwena trying to get the ball off the man on the ball. Eventually played back to the goalkeeper to restart play at the back. Eric Lira has been put under pressure. Also going to talk about Cesar Montes, Johan Vasquez, and Cole Jimenez calling for the ball up forward. Jesus Calavro paying the ball middle of the park, and a check coming in, and it's a free kick against Mexico.
4: Oh, the crowd
5: is... Quinones wanting to get a free kick. For that, he's the one that has been deemed to have impeded your position.
4: Yeah, absolutely. I mean, it was head and kick a situation. Almost scuffed the head of Mudau off. And Mudau very lucky to come out of there alive. But there was no connection, though. And you can see that's why he's talking to the referee and laughing and said, well, yes, I could have, should have, but I didn't.
5: The intent sometimes is the one they charge.
4: True.
5: It was a bit high, but it came from him. He's a man who's hungry. He just wants to score a goal. That's all he wants to do. I mean, coming into this tournament, I mean, the contribution absolutely immense for his team. So he wants to continue the same vein of form that Chile had from club level into the national team. Already opened his account at the World Cup. I think that's a key one for him. Ball stolen by Mukwena now for South Africa. Goes in wide to the left-hand side. Mudiba in possession. Long ball from him, just over the top. And nobody there as the ball goes out of play.
4: Yeah, Kuliso Mudau looking on the far side, on the far post, but that ball just too strong for him. And a fine touch before it finds him.
5: Scoreline is still 1-0 in favor of Mexico against South Africa. How will they react? That's the big question in the moment.
4: I think the other improvement, Bruno, South Africa needs to have more time on the ball. In the first half, it was only 37% ball position. It's too low for a World Cup match, you know, let alone the difference or the competition. It needs to improve because it really, really wasn't really good for me how it happened. And that has not improved as well. The players that have been brought on had been brought on to sort of fix the red card situation, but not the attacking system.
5: Here's a chance now. The ball collected here on the right-hand side of the field. From a South African point of view, here they are. Long ball played in this time by the goalkeeper over the center half into the center circle. Ball collected. It is still Mexico who are leading by 1-0. Over the center, ball played in, intercepted by South Africa at the back. Played now, collected here by Mbogazi. He looks up, his guys have next to him. It is Okon. Okon looking up for South Africa. Across now to Sibisi. It is collected by Kuliso Mudau. Under pressure, Mudau. Back to Sibisi. Sibisi looking to try and get the ball in. Is he? Is dispossessed here by Quinones, a chance in for Mexico, in towards the penalty and intercepted in the nick of time. Sibisi is not comfortable playing the ball feet.
4: Not at all, because when you have that ball, he doesn't have anyone to pass immediately, and that's where the problem is. And he's got Quinones putting pressure on him, and of course Mudau was the person who passed him and was the same person who needed to make a way for him. So that kind of football is rigid, too reactive, and well, only the technical team knows, or I hope they can see the difference and what should happen next.
5: So Guterres making way. And there's the young man we've been talking about for the longest of time. The 17-year-old Mora been introduced here today. It is Mora and Chavez coming in now for the Mexicans here in the second half. Fidalgo has made way. So Chavez comes in. Mateo Chavez is the player introduced here in the second half. He's 11th cap for the national team. Let's talk about the changes here, Spirit.
4: Yeah, I mean, I think Mora, the player, Gilberto Mora, the player that we've been looking for, and the player that we wanted to see. I mean, all the teams, I mean, they always bring some young talent, but for this one, he played for Club Tijuana in Mexico, and he's a fan's favorite. You could hear when he was introduced. He's got lots of energy. He's got some dribbling ability as well, so he's really going to turn it up.
5: Yeah, man, we're talking about the one we'll be talking and looking for as well. Yeah, he is immediately in possession. Long ball played in. Chance for header! And there's Jimenez, makes it 2-0 to the Mexicans. What a cross, what a finish. And the Mexicans have just been, really have taken South Africa to the sword here for their second goal in this game. They always look good for the money, Spirit.
4: Well, he scores his goal number 46 in his career, you know, in 127 games. And this is just what we've just spoken about, that what does those changes do, this is what they do.
5: South African coaching team needs to really look deep at themselves and really focus on what happened here today, because the starting lineup on its own raised questions. The way they approached the game raised questions, but the defending also raised questions for a particular goal.
4: Well, you got a lot of defending players or defensive players who try stop the goals, but you're still leaking there. And it's not that our defenders are bad or something, it's just that they're not used to playing like that. They're not used to defending 90 minutes. They're not used to staying in the back and watching other players play. You know, it's something that is not in the DNA, and you can't teach players in a few minutes or few seconds. You know, of course, as a national team, you've got very limited time with the players, unlike at the club level. And the DNA that has been requested from the South African players is something that is foreign to them.
5: Luis Chavez just came on. Now we do have a break. Another one for the players to hydrate once again, yes, Piwe. It is goals that matters, the scoreline. Mexico are leading by 2-0. Really deservedly so, don't they?
4: Oh, they've dominated the ball, they've dominated the chances. You know, also in second half, I mean, they're the ones that enforced South Africa to have a red card. You know, they've got a one-man advantage. So, really, really, I think everything favors them. 80,000 people in the grandstand supporting, you know, the host nation. And I think that this whole system goes for Coach Javier Cuellar.
5: was what he needed to do, and they've done exactly that, and the ball has been played in. And a cross played in, and the ball into the back of the net.

0: And they know that they really have to fight very hard in this game to get to this level. But Bafana look at themselves and know that they let themselves down immensely in this encounter. It is Mexico who are 2-0 up against South Africa. Assist has gone now to Alvarado. And a paid assist for this goal for the Mexicans here at the World Cup.
1: I mean, I think in the heads of the players, and you'll be asking yourself, do we wait for the coach to make the change, the tactical change, or do we change it up ourselves? Because if we continue with the status quo, it's only going one way.
0: One way it has been so far for the Mexicans. Here we are now, 71 minutes of football played already between the two teams. South Africa up against Mexico. And the scoreline is Mexico, who are now leading by 2-0 against Bafana Bafana. El Tri Kala or El Tri are leading by 2 against South Africa. Drama galore for Bafana Bafana. The return to the world stage after 16 years of absence is not looking good for the South Africans at the moment.
1: Well, I think you can understand the team losing. I mean, it's part of the game, isn't it? One must win and the other one take the other score. But I mean, I think you need to lose with the fight. I mean, come to the World Cup to play and try and influence, try and change narrative. I think that's not what we've seen from the South African side.
0: Pretty struggled here today, I've got to say, over and above everything else. And that looks to be one that they need to work on immensely. When you look at this game here after today's match, they've got to do some serious introspection and look at themselves ahead of the next game that is coming up. There they are. The man that just came on, by the way, one of those that played in the previous World Cup as well. Playing his second World Cup. It is talking about Chavez for the Mexicans. Match number 46 for you, Chavez. What do you do now, Spiro? Well, 2-0 down. One man down. Really, it's a huge mountain to climb now for the South Africans.
1: I think the interesting thing for me is that the back three still stands. I mean, I think at least from that red card moment, you expect the team to recess and play more of a rest defense, you know. Have your line, your four line at the back, and try and see how you can keep the ball.
0: Here they are again. Mexico going forward. Ball playing again. Jimenez in the penalty area. Nothing wrong, says the referee. They want to say they have been impeded. The ref has to refer to VAR after he feels he was impeded. Was he impeded? That's a big question. Imo Korn was there and then coming across Sibisi. But clumsy. He went across him and the ball was gone. Sibisi coming across. Ooh, I tell you, it's going to be a very interesting one.
1: That should be overturned. That should be a penalty.
0: That should be a penalty because he didn't even go for the ball at all. He just went across the player.
1: Yeah, he's got no intention of getting the ball. It could be shoulder to shoulder, but fighting for the ball. I mean, I think he was clearly beaten, and he'll be a lucky man if VAR doesn't overturn that.
0: Yeah, I tell you, VAR looks like you have said, nah, it's okay. So I just want to continue. Jimenez felt he should have been given a penalty there. South Africa against. Here they are now, middle of the park, the Mexicans. And a free kick and a yellow card against CBC as well. Doesn't get better, does it?
1: Well,
0: Buena is not happy at all with the referee.
1: Well, he's got no reason to do that because, I mean, CBC just been cautioned now in less than a minute because it actually should have been a foul against him and a penalty for Mexico. The same player goes and overstep and he actually uses a part of his hand to connect with the face of the opposition. VAR should come in. Yeah, I should come in for that one.
0: That's where the problem is at the moment. And is the ref, what is the ref? Say, you know what, VAR is okay. We continue the game as well in this instance here. So South Africa are at the moment still trailing by 2-0 against Mexico. The last time they played a host nation as an away team in a World Cup, they lost by 3-0. Here they are now, 2-0 down against the Mexicans.
1: Well, Bruno, South Africa has done wonders in the past and have played really, really difficult matches. And if you remember, South Africa has once beaten Brazil, and South Africa has also beat a European counterfeit in the World Cup in 2002. You know, and South Africa is really, really has also beaten France as well, you know, their former champions. So I think that the players need to lean on that. It's not that bad. They can play. They just need to have the belief

0: and the tenacity and keep on going, try to do what they can do best. They're not a bad side at all. It's just a tactical allowance that really deflates them.
1: Here come the Mexicans now going forward. It is Kim Nunes trying to get a ball in and intercepted by the South Africans. Given away again cheaply outside the penalty area. And a tackle coming in to get the ball out. It wasn't Mbogazi needed to try and rescue things at the back for South Africa. It is getting a bit clumsy at the moment, really. Foul after foul, the ref must take charge of this match.
0: Well, it's getting on the shoulders of the referee because there's just nothing coming from the South Africans. Once they have the ball, maybe if they don't get a foul, they'll be looking to play back. And at the back is only three defenders. It's so difficult to watch it at the moment. I wonder what is going through the coach's mind.
1: So the regular captain is about to be introduced here for the Mexicans. So Lira, the man that supplied the ball, will make way as well as Jimenez. In comes Alvarez and Gonzalez. So he has found his goal. It is Alvarez and Gonzalez that wants to be introduced in this game here today. And you can hear from the crowd around the stadium. He's indeed here, the top player has been introduced here, South Africa, making a change as well at the same time. Modiba and Reyners making way for South Africa. A double sub for Hugo Bruce as well. When Alvarez's name is announced around the stadium.
0: I think Apollis, I think, coming in. I think it really is a player that most of the South African would have expected to be in the starting lineup. You know, that possesses some pace and some efficiency as well. He's got some goals as well for the national team. I think he's a player that maybe South Africans were looking to see earlier.
1: It is a special game today for one of the players to be introduced here for the Mexicans. Match number 100 for the man to be introduced here in the second half of this match for the Mexicans. It's all about everything they're fighting for at the moment. And he's a regular captain, Edson Alvarez. Jersey number 4, the judge just came in. The 28-year-old player plays a defending midfielder. He's just been introduced by the Mexicans with a double sub they just made. One playing his 8th match, talking about Armando Gonzalez. And the other one being Edson Alvarez, playing match number 100 for the national team. And he's playing in his 3rd World Cup overall, 2018 and 2022. And now he is now in 2026 for the Mexican national team.
0: Yeah, of course. I mean, playing for Fenerbahce on loan from West Ham. Also used to work with a coach, the special one, Jose Mourinho, you know, when he was at Fenerbahce last season. And I think lots of experience coming with him. It's only going to improve this Mexican team, you know, going forward into the tournament.
1: That from a South African point of view, the double sub made. What do you make of the changes, the double sub they made?
0: Well, I think for South Africa, you know, it's a little bit of a puzzle. You need to think hard what's going to happen, because one thing for sure, the back four is going to be installed, because Modiba, who was playing as one of the wing backs, is now being sacrificed. So Mbogazi will go on the left hand side, Okon left center back, and Sibisi right center back, and Mudao will sit as a right back. That's what I'm expecting so far. And then, of course, on top, Makhopa, it's a like-for-like change. So it's just going to change the energy up front.
1: So the change of sort for Mexico. They're bringing in now, here in the second half, Vega introduced. Alexis Vega comes in, playing match number 54 for the national team. Making way for him is the man that scored the opening goal for the Mexicans today. He'll forever be remembered for the goal he scored as the opening goal for Mexico. Q Nunes, what a goal that was. But he was manna from heaven. It was given to him as well. But we're going to talk about a pressing game that actually happened from Lira, because they want to create a space for the goal to be scored, first of all, from a Mexican point of view.
0: Well, I think, look, yes, it was given to him, but the way he finished it, you know, he finished it like a pro, like he really wanted to get it. And you can see that how much they wanted it, how much they wanted to impress these Mexicans. And playing at home always comes with that kind of pressure, and he took it off in style.
1: Here they are now going forward again. Ronan Williams, he has the ball in the back over the center half, flicked on ball. Sbisi has joined their attack also for South Africa. The try and effect it is Mukhopa introduced as well for South Africa. Yes, Mukhopa, beg your pardon, who's been introduced in the second half.
0: Well, a little bit of attacking minded. You've got Apollis, you've got Zwane, also Makhwapo with free energy. It just looks too complicated how the coach has made the changes, what he's trying to achieve, when, how. It's just very, very complicated. I think maybe only time will tell if the players do get it right.
1: Should also ask the question at the start of the game to see if they get it right, and they never got it right at all. In fact, we eventually found ourselves egg on our face here. There's a ball pitting now to the left-hand side. A chance enough for Paulus into the penalty area. Takes a shot himself for Paulus! And a goalkeeper behind the ball, full body behind the ball to get this one back for the Mexicans.
0: You know, he's always going to try. You know, that's why most South Africans would have expected him to come on the first count. I mean, he's got 8 goals already for the national team. And for his club, Orlando Pirates, 12 goals and 9 assists. A really, really great contribution from the midfielder.
1: Here we are now sitting with the last 10 minutes of this game. South Africa trailing by 2 goals to nil against Mexico. It is the opening match of the 2026 FIFA World Cup being played in Americas. The northern part, it is indeed here. Mexico, I mean, we're going to talk about altitude in this game. Just over 2,000 above sea level. It is way even better. It's way more than Loftus-Versfeld.
0: Yeah, I mean, I think for the South African players, that's why it would have been more important to arrive as early as possible to try get the breathing right. Because what it means is that the wind is thin on the ground level, and you need to hydrate more. You need to actually compose yourself and work on your periodization so that you don't get depleted.
1: We are now left with just at 9 minutes now. The ref is going to VAR. There seems to be a problem here. When the South African, before they took the shot, there was a moment where the South Africans or the Mexicans should be appealing at the same time. The ref is going to have a look at VAR. He's been called to VAR to have a look at an incident here for South Africa. There was a hand on the player just outside the penalty area. And the ball was played in, and that was a hand that striking the position on the side of the ear there from Themba Zwane. There could be more trouble for South Africa.
0: Yeah, I think it's... now, I think it's actually the Mexicans that really... Well, that hand of Themba Zwane, you're right. I mean, he retaliated. He was blocked, and he used a hand to put the player down. That's a straight red card.
1: I'm telling you now, that's where the point has been reviewed at the moment for South Africa. You can see the hand, a bit of a smack on the left-hand side.
0: It's deliberate.
1: Oh, it is deliberate. He was blocked, and he really reacted, and that's retaliation from my point of view. And the ref will have to make a decision here. Themba Zwane could be in trouble.
0: That's a straight red for me.
1: Themba Zwane could be in trouble. The ref now just saying that I've looked at VAR. He's coming back now to make a decision.
2: After review, attacker number 11, commissario for break, is arms directed to the face of the defender. Decision, direct free kick, red card.
1: Oh. Doesn't get better, Spiwe. Did say that Themba Zwane, a bit silly of him there. He was obstructed by the player, but cleverly so. And he gets himself red carded with, 7 minutes left on the clock for this game against Mexico. That's not the story that the coach of South Africa wanted in this World Cup.
0: Well, it's getting worse, isn't it? I mean, when it rains, it pours. And what a disappointing show by South Africans in the opening of the World Cup. The whole of the world is watching and hoping for a spectacle, and you get players who retaliate, not in play or showing their talent, and just using for lack of a better word, retaliating in a wrong manner. I mean, touching the faces of the player and just resulting in a straight red card. I mean, in the AFCON, we've had a similar type of a situation that led to a penalty for Egypt. And Okulisu Mudau put his hand on Mo Salah's face. Similar type of a thing. Themba Zwane, the least player that you expect that to come from, given his amount of experience that he carries, 36 years now, and is really, really a player that you don't expect that from.
1: A red card given against Themba Zwane. 2 red cards against South Africa. 9 men, Bafana now must try and wrestle something against a Mexican team leading by 2 goals to nil in front of their own crowd with just what? 5.5 minutes remaining in the clock.
0: Well, really poor show off. I mean, I think coach, the technical team for South Africa need to rework, go back into the drawing board and recess and see what they can denote from this team. I'm sure it's not that bad, Bruno. We've seen this team qualifying by force to come into the World Cup, even after losing yes. 3 points, being docked 3 points for a punishment that happened against one of the players. But they really, with some fortitude, they can do better than this. And I think the coach knows it.
1: Tunisia, red card been given this time around. So today, when you talk about players who've been red carded in the opening match of a FIFA World Cup, when Stoller got his red card, he became the fourth player to be sent off in opening match of a FIFA World Cup since Bolivia's Marco Echeverri, 1994 against Germany. Tembazwan has joined the list now. So it's 4-5 for South Africa in the same match that has happened here today. It is not something good. It's not a story that South African expected here today. But later on today, oh, it is going to be 4 a.m. South African time, South Korea against Czech Republic.
0: Yeah, it's, game to talk yeah about. It's actually a very important also to know that for South Africa, it will be on the next day, but in Mexico, it will still be on the same day. Yep. So also a little bit unusual because we normally would have the first game playing at night of the first or in the opening of the World Cup and then all other games and following on the following day. But here it's slightly different.
1: So the ATS is slightly different, but where we are now sitting in the second half of this game. The first yellow card recipient of this year's World Cup, Thabo Mokoena, South Africa. The first red card recipient, it is Sepelo Stole, South Africa. Mexico now trying to get another goal here going forward. Ball collected outside the penalty area, cleared away this time. Collected here by Mahopa, who is there to come to help out in defense. And eventually, ref has allowed an advantage, South Africa. Mokoena goes in wide, left-hand side of the field. It is Mbogazi who's playing in there. And a player just protecting the ball. And Mbogazi lashes out as well, with Reyes going to the ground.
0: Bruno, I think we need to talk about something serious here. This is more than a loss for South Africa. The players have lost something. It's either it's in the dressing room. Something happened in the dressing room for South Africa, either at the halftime or before the match started, because the players have resigned from the game. Because Mbogazi there just collided with Raul Jimenez and just wanted to kick the ball against him. And you could see his facial expression. And I think his golf just came in for him at the right time. Had he let loose of that shot, it would have been the third red card.
1: So that's the fourth time South Africa have received red cards at a FIFA World Cup in the month of June. 18th of June, the first one, Alfred Piri against Denmark in 1998. Itumele Khune against Uruguay, 16th of June in 2010. 11th of June, 2026. Two red cards against players. Sepelo Stole got the first one. Tembazwane got the second one from a South African player point of view. So he become the third and fourth South African player to be red carded at a FIFA World Cup respectively. Also very important is that now, last time a player got a red card in the opening game of a FIFA World Cup, it was on the 16th of June 1994. South Africa actually received two of those here today. Let's have a look at this game, how the game is going to go between the two sides. It is still South Africa who are actually at the moment still trailing by 2-0 against Mexico in a game that is really more becoming a problem for South Africa than anything else with you when you talk about it.
0: Absolutely. I think for me, the problem is not now tactical or technical or abilities. It's the mind of the South African players. They don't want to go on. They've had enough. They've actually resigned in their mind. And for me, there's nothing that the coach can do now. Whatever change that he can make, it's not going to work, because once the players don't want to play, remember, they're playing for their families. They've been wanting to get here. All of the South African players have never played the World Cup. So this is a big moment for them. But once they lose that narrative, it's going to be very difficult. It's a motivational factor and a psychological one that the coach cannot fix at the moment.
1: Tell you one thing for sure, one just hopes immediately after this game, you don't want to hear stories of something that happened that has nothing to do with the game itself. Here's the ball collected wide now on the left-hand side of the field as they go over the center looking for options. It's a long ball played in by Mexico, blocked by South Africa, and suggested down outside the penalty area. Wide right-hand side of the field, trying to whip in across and close down. And here they are, the South Africans wide and left-hand side. Apollo is calling for the ball, and Bogazi is in there as well. trying to go forward. He slows down, he's possessed, and he comes in on a tackle and land on the ankle of the player, the ref. Rain his whistle as well, as the captain has gone to the ground, the Mexicans. The ref will have a word with the young Bogazi for that tackle.
0: And Coach Aguayo will be the worried man at the moment, not to win the game, but to save his players. Because you can see the retaliation is not the one we expected. The one with fortitude, the one to try change the narrative inside the football. But it's a personal and it's also mental as well. Very disturbing to watch at the moment.
1: People will tell you that result before a World Cup means nothing. But for South Africa, looks like the fact that they failed to score in goals building up to this game has come back to haunt them at a World Cup, at a bigger stage in world football. But here they are again. Ball collected here by Mexico. Through the middle of the park, they have the ball this time. It is Alvarez, their captain, playing the ball wide to the right-hand side of the field. The man who's celebrating his 100th cap for the national team of Mexico. He's making his debut for the national team of Mexico. It was on the 8th of February 2017 when he played in a game they won by one goal team against Iceland. He has never looked back. He's playing in his third FIFA World Cup overall. The coach saved those for the experience for later. Here come Vega in possession. Vega now, short pass from him. Outside the penalty area, ball being pulled back. No, says the referee. Ball collected by Mukwena now. For Salaf goes in wide, right hand side of the field. Salaf, do you have the numbers going forward? It is Kuliso Mudau. Mudau goes on the outside and he's caught. I've got to say, that is a very clever foul for the Mexican player there. He knew he was in trouble. Cesar Montes. He brought him down just outside the penalty area. Two players on the far side calling for the ball. He knew he can take a risk with this one. And a red card has come out. Well, I looked at it, it was a bit wider. And I didn't expect that to be a red card. But Cesar Montes has been given a red card. And the ref is saying, I'm not interested in anything else. He stopped a golden opportunity, dog saw situation. The question is there cover? Oh, I think he's right.
0: I think he's right because the next player available, it's a Tebogo Mokoena, yeah, who's a South African player. And also the edge of the box, in a way, the tackle happened and it was a professional foul. I mean, we need to be honest. He never had an intention to win the ball. Yes, for the width, the position where he was, yes, on another day, probably not an obvious talk so. But for this one, I think the referee got it spot on.
1: The ref has become a very busy man in this match here today, Spiwe. We never saw three red cards. We saw goals, but they've got two and three red cards to go with it.
0: Oh, it's unbelievable. I mean, we now have to look at it and check on the history books. When was the last time one match gets three red cards in a World Cup situation? And this definitely will mark a history of its own for the opening game of the World Cup.
1: The most red cards shown in a World Cup, the most red cards in one game, a single man's game, was in the 2006 FIFA World Cup. Round of 16 matches between Portugal and the Netherlands. There were a total of four red cards issued on a day. Costinha and Deco got two red cards, a red card each. And then Khalil, Boularouz, as well as Giovanni from Broncos, also got red cards each in that particular game. So we're still just one behind the record.
0: Yeah, I think also when you look at the fixture weight position, I think this one is more of a highlight because it's an opening match. And normally the opening match is probably, you know, the most concentrated on, you know, the popular one.
1: Yes, Mbogazi and trying to play the ball towards Mbogazi. No concentration, Spear. You spoke about it. The players have literally signed
3: up. You're SA FM live commentary. Bafana up against Mexico. We've got to go to the news at 11 o'clock. It's Mexico 2, South Africa 0. There's still 3 or 4 minutes to play, but we've got to go to the news at 11.

0: Thank you, John. Safety preparations for the elections and authorities on high alert ahead of June 30th deadline. Good evening. The IEC in the Western Cape says engaging with law enforcement and community safety structures ahead of the local government elections in November. It held a safety stakeholder workshop in Cape Town today with a focus on securing voting stations in areas affected by gang violence. Western Cape Provincial Electoral Officer Michael Hendrickser.
1: We had a seminar last year around the issue of, you know, what is the impact of violent crime on our people's ability to participate and willingness. Because, you know, if you're dodging bullets, that's the last thing on your mind is to say, I must now go and vote, because you're more worried about the safety of your kids, of your home, and your loved ones. So that is the lived reality of many of our people in our communities. And that is something that we as a commission have to also be involved in.
0: The KwaZulu-Natal Premier Tamin Tuli says the provincial government's on high alert despite assurances there'll be no chaos on June 30th. He was speaking after discussions with the UN Refugee Agency on tensions over illegal immigration. The meeting came after his engagement with anti-illegal immigration protest organisers amid fears sparked by a June 30th deadline issued to undocumented foreign nationals.
2: And we gave assurance that whatever we're doing as a province, we do it within the parameters of the law, but emphasizing the importance for the undocumented foreign nationals to ensure that they abide with the laws.
0: Police are investigating a case of murder after the burnt body of a 71-year-old man was found in the northwest. Investigations led police to an address in Orkney where they found bloodstains in the driveway of a neighbor's home. Police spokesperson Sam Selanyani.
3: Later, it was determined that the alleged suspect and deceased are neighbors. Furthermore, members managed to gain access into the neighbor's house as it was not locked, and a suspected murder weapon and some of the deceased's belongings, including a cellular phone, were found. A 20-year-old suspect was traced to a local hospital where he was arrested and placed under police guard.
0: Bail application of 8 suspects accused of killing 9 people in order to claim insurance payouts amounting to about 10 million rand has been postponed in the Polokwane Magistrates Court in Limpopo. The alleged syndicate leader, former police officer Rachel Kutumela, remains in custody with her sister and daughter, presiding magistrate in Pohadebe.
4: It is unfortunate that we could not have finished the arguments today, but be that as it may, I'm going to roll over this matter to tomorrow at 11:30. We shall then continue with the arguments pertaining to applicant number 5C.
0: Tech giant IBM says the pace in the deployment of artificial intelligence is increasing concern that the AI boom may be running ahead of the systems needed to control it. IBM's Sebastian Weir.
5: A lot of it comes from actually understanding the role AI is playing in the organization and the operating control and the changes needed in an organization to really get that value unlocked. It's not a technology problem, it's a people problem.
0: Top story, the IEC in the Western Cape says engaging with law enforcement and community safety structures ahead of the local government elections. That's all from SAFM News. I'm Greg Huss.

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1: Final whistle has blown. Mexico 2, South Africa 0. South Africa down to 9 men. Mexico reduced down to 10. 3 red cards in the match. Mexico 2, South Africa 0. It was really all Mexico's match in the second half. Yeah, let's have a look-see. Shots on target, 4 compared to South Africa's 2. Total shots, Mexico got 16. South Africa only had 3 shots in the whole match. Ball possession, they had 60%. South Africa had 40% of the ball, but the rest is all just Mexican. Big chances, corners, touches in opposition. The passes, the long passes, just better across the board, really. That's the way it ends. South Africa 2, Mexico 2, South Africa 0. Korea play the Czech Republic, or Chechia, as they're calling it here. Korea against Czech Republic. That is happening tomorrow morning, 4 o'clock, South African time. We will see what happens there. Can South Africa bounce back from this? Give us a call, 086-000-2032. Saki the truck driver says, Bafana, Bafana, we're going to win. I think that came a little bit earlier on today. What do you think? 086-000-2032. Let's have the conversation. You can also send voice notes on 0614-104-107. Fran Hilton-Smith is a football legend joining us on the line. Fran, what do you make of that performance?
2: For once, I'm almost speechless. it's not often you see more red cards in a game than gold. So it was really very, very tough. You know, we only had 3 chances. They had 16. So it's definitely back to the drawing board for our next game.
1: What Ben is saying, is there space on that drawing board? Surely by now we should have analysed. We know who our players are. We know who our position is.
2: Yeah, I think, you know, if we look at it, the basics just weren't up to scratch enough. The passing, we kept giving the ball away, you know, and then, of course, getting a red card so early, that didn't help at all, and then a second red card. So I think we have to really up our game. Mm. Probably we should have Apollos coming on. You know, we needed maybe that sooner. We just didn't take the few chances we got. And Mexico were ruthless. They kept every pass. They didn't give away the ball. They were really composed and on the day were definitely the better team.
1: Mexico outclassed us. And Mexico was showing their spirit, right? They are ranked much higher than us in the world rankings and they showed it tonight.
2: Yes, they did. I mean, they were all over us in the first half. In the beginning of the second, we sort of seemed to start getting into the game, but then the red card finished us off, and then they were just playing and we were trying to defend. So very disappointing, certainly not what anybody would have thought would happen, but it's happened, and now we've got to up our game really to beat the next two teams to try and get a second place or a best third place, but it now is a very difficult start for us and not at all what was expected.
1: I saw a great tweet to say that somebody must tell the coach that you can't defend for a goalless draw if you're losing 1-0.
2: Yeah, sure. I mean, we needed to go for the goal. We needed at least a draw to keep it going. And they denied us goal-scoring opportunities. Mm. They were on the ball. They were marking our players. And we didn't really do enough to be worthy of the goal. We gave away the chances we had. So at the end of the day, that's what happens. And now we 2-0 down.
1: Let's talk about the altitude. It looked as if one point South Africa were just standing still. They weren't even in the game, and even our commentators had turned against the side, saying that they just weren't trying anymore.
2: Yeah, I think the weather has definitely made an impact in this World Cup. You could see the players were perspiring a lot, which, you know, South Africa is fairly high temperature. Mm. So I think definitely the temperature may have had some impact, but that doesn't stop you passing the ball properly. So when you're giving away the ball, it certainly doesn't help in your efforts to win a game, or in this case, at least draw. So we have to really look at this. I think Ronwin made some fantastic saves, definitely, but also there were some slip-ups that we just can't be doing that. Mm. We have to be far more precise, far more composed, and definitely we have to improve the whole standard of the team before the next game to up our game and go for victories. Now it's all we can do.
1: Just a little thing, Fran, towards the end there, that free kick South Africa got just outside the box. Okay, we're down two men, but then they start trying to get all tricky with the free kick. Instead of trying to smack it into the top corner like you were always taught as a kid, here they're trying to mess about. The Mexican defenders are just on top of the ball. It was all just null and void.
2: Yeah, I think definitely that normally, you know, we take a shot at goal and we've had good chances and scored goals from there. So I really think they should have rather used that as a goal-scoring opportunity. It was a loss there for us.
1: All right, I need you to hold on just a sec, Fran, and then we'll look ahead to what South Africa has to do in the future. We're just going to take a quick ad break and we'll continue this conversation. If you want to get involved, 086-000-2032 is the phone number, and we will take voice notes as well on 0614-104-107. What do you make of that? Mexico 2, Bafana Bafana nil.
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4: 50 years ago, young South Africans changed the course of history. Today, a new generation asks a different question. What have we inherited and what must we build next? 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
1: Take your messages in a moment. 086-000-2032. You can also WhatsApp on 0614-104-107. Fran Hilton-Smith is chatting to us about Bafana Bafana. Losing to Mexico, 2-0. Fran, we take on South Korea, highly ranked. Chechia, the Czech Republic, also in there. Can we beat them or can we draw against those?
2: Well, I certainly think we have to go out now to try and beat these countries. But, of course, they Czechia physical, you know, and very determined. Everyone wants to win their first game. So they're going to be coming all out, and we have to certainly bounce back. Another thing I feel, too, that we have to be far more aware of is the VAR. I mean, that's how Zwani got sent off. Mm. You know, we're not used to it here in South Africa because we don't have it. But it something that now is going to be really implemented at this World Cup, and we have to be aware of that and ensure that we don't get cards and players off, because at this level you certainly need your full 11 players on the field.
1: And this is going to affect us now. Players are going to be off the field for, they're going to have to miss a match or two with these red cards?
2: Yeah, absolutely. I think now the two can't play. Temba Zwane has always been a stalwart. Sotoli seemed a bit lost tonight, but getting that card too doesn't help the team once we start getting injuries.
1: Looking at everything, Frank, do you see as we talk about in this country quite often, do you see a green grass shoot?
2: Well, we have to. I mean, we simply have to be positive. It's been such a struggle to get to this World Cup with all the blubbers and the yellow cards and the visas, and oh my goodness. So we really wish that the boys could do well, and in the next game they have to lift their game completely and go for a win. They have to now really play their hearts out, because the country expects them to do certainly far better than what they did tonight.
1: And as I was saying earlier, even our commentators were pointing out that the heads just dropped. And I realize that you're down to 9 men and you're 2 goals down, but that's not what you want to see from a national side at a World Cup opening match.
2: Yeah, very difficult, of course, to play any team to play with 9 players. I mean, nobody would have envisaged that this could possibly happen. But it must be a lesson that this is another level. Mm. The referees are implementing the rules fully and the new rules. So we have to go out, abide by the rules, and come up with a better tactical plan to score some goals. We had build-ups, but unfortunately they didn't materialise. And in the next game, they're going to have to materialise or we're in trouble. Mm.
1: And just quickly, looking at Mexico, they're looking strong? They are seen as one of the favourites?
2: Yeah, they're looking strong now. There's no doubt of that. And, you know, they were going along merrily, bringing on youngsters.
1: 17-year-old.
2: So obviously they're very confident and think that they can go all the way. They're the host nation. The ball's round. There's no reason why they can't advance in this tournament.
1: Fran Hilton-Smith, thank you very much for your views.
2: Thank you, and your viewers.
1: And hopefully we'll hear from you again. Fran Hilton-Smith telling us her views on Bafana Bafana's loss to Mexico. TG saying, John, no team has ever went to a World Cup with a negative mindset and do well. We wish the Czech Republic and South Korea coming. I think South Africa will be knocked out in the first round for the third time since 2002. We need to accept that we don't have players or the coach was the problem, says TG. We'll take your voice notes on 0614 104 107 after this.
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1: A rare open line to talk about anything you want. We can talk football if you want, but we can talk about other stuff if you have to. But I really think the news of the day has been Bafana Bafana. 2-0. Against Mexico. Mexico beating us, by the way, in case you're just tuning in. Mexico beating a 9-man Bafana Bafana. I don't think we're going to be winning the Fair Play Award very soon after that performance. But Mexico also handed a red card in the 92nd minute. Setola and Zwane sent off. Montes sent off. Goals by Quiñones and Jimenez. 9th and 67th minute, South Africa 0. Let's take a couple of voice notes. Let's see what you have to say about that. But as always, open lines. You can talk about anything you want. 086-000-2032. We're going to take voice notes on 0614-104-107.
9: John, good evening. Yeah, I get it. I put it 3-1 for Mexico. However, Aswin Pauls, I think, yeah, he's got a better soccer brain than Ryan Foster. I don't know why they put him in, or Reynolds or Aslan. He plays better soccer than both of them. And even though Lyle comes from Burnley, that was relegated, I think the team choices was a sorry state of affairs. Greg Kruter, Matrosfont and Elsenburg, Cape Town.
1: Right, we'll get some more voice notes in a moment. Let's go to Shaka in Cape Town. Go ahead, Shaka.
10: Hello, that's Shaka.
1: Shaka. I say that every time because Ben writes it down wrong every time. Apologies, Shaka. Go ahead.
10: I just told you better. Well.
1: Yeah, I know he does, and he still writes it down wrong. You know, you can't get good help these days, eh?
10: Then we have to help him somehow.
1: What's happening?
10: You know, I'm disappointed with the results, and I'm disappointed with how we played. But I was expecting the worst.
1: Mm.
10: Mexico has been doing very, very, very, very well in the past 18 games that they played. They had the whole country supporting them. We do the same when the Springboks are playing here. It's difficult for any other country to come and play against the Springboks here. It would have been difficult for us to play Mexico the way we want to play. I thought to myself, we're just going to go there, defend, get our midfield compact, and intersect their wing play because they're very good at the wings. That's what I thought the plan would have been. And I thought that the old man from Sundowns, Zwane, who unfortunately got the red card, would have started the game just to make the guys tick. And instead of Foster, don't put too much pressure on such a big game on a guy that's not on performance. He's a very useful guy, don't get me wrong. I believe the guy that's on confidence, Makhopa, should have started the game. And we should have had a better playmaker. We should have been a little bit competitive. And the mistakes that we did at the back, we have left our sweeper very exposed because Mbokasi every time has to go to the wing to go and save life on the wing. So our format was very, very confused because of a player. I understand. 2-0, we are only 2 goals down. If we score 2 more goals, if we go and do two nil with any other team, we still in it. I was expecting the worst with Mexico.
1: Did we look like we were going to score 2 goals at any point there, Shata?
10: We only had 3 shots on target.
1: Yeah.
10: And that was a long range.
1: One of them was a great long-range shot, let's be fair, but it didn't look as if we were ever going to score more than two goals.
10: Look, we did not have middle field. Mm. I mean, the plan was to what I saw from the starting lineup was to, pack the middle field so that they don't get to play.
1: Right.
10: But our middle field was all over the place, and with that, we have left our defense exposed. The guy that would have been the man of the match in Bogazi, I mean, he was all over the place. When I say all over the place, I'm not saying that.
1: He was all over the park correctly.
10: He was very good.
1: Yeah.
10: But he had to be at all the positions of danger. So I don't know if you get what I'm trying to say.
1: No, I understand exactly what you're saying. So I think part of the problem, and it just looked as our defenders, as if our defenders were a meter and a half, 2 meters off the pace. We were at least two steps back.
10: And my question is, why do we have Okon? I love Okon. He's a good player. But why do we have Okon put him in such a big match when you have Ngezana, who can take the paramount, who has been criticized in the country? He goes to Europe, he performs well there, he wins a player of the season. Why are you not having the guy that knows how to absorb this kind of pressure? And you compromise a youngster, the game plan was there, but the selection of the players, the selection of the players.
1: All right, Shada, thank you very much for your views. Shutters in Cape Town, 086-000-2032 is the phone number if you want to call. There was a caller, but they seem to have put the phone down. So there are phone lines open now, 086-000-2032. Plenty of voice notes and texts coming through. I'll get to those texts. I have to say texts on the radio. Let's take a voice note.
11: But really, my friend, what was going through our coach's mind, Mara? How do you change the way you have been playing for more than 4 years in a big game like this one? We didn't lose this game against Mexico because Mexico were better than us. No, our coach, I don't know how what made him so scared today. Even for all these years he has been here, we have never ever played 3-5-2 or even 4-4-2 or whatever formation beside 4-3-3 or 4-5-1. Why today in a World Cup match, a big match like this? I was gonna be happy if Mexico beat us 5-5 minutes, but the way we know how to play football, not this thing.
1: Go for the win. Go for the win. Put the big boys out in front. Go and score some goals. Instead, you sit back, wait for Mexico to come to you. It's a valid point. Let's go to Tabo in Bloemfontein. What do you want to say, Tabo?
12: John.
1: Yep.
12: They beat us now in soccer. When can we play them rugby? We're flexible.
1: Yeah,
12: out of three.
1: Let's play darts against them as well or something. Yeah.
12: Let's try some rugby. Sia, I'm sure we can send him to Mexico. And we can hit a bat. We can hit the ball with a bat. Cricket. We might even take them on in tennis.
1: Let's include them in the Tri Nations is these days. The Nations Rugby Championship.
12: We got a minister there. Invite them for rugby.
1: Yeah, I think it's a great idea. Let's see.
12: I think it's a very good idea.
1: Just to get a bit of revenge, just for 1 year.
12: No, it's not revenge. Just to see how good we are. You know, maybe Mexico is going to beat us in rugby.
1: Okay, so we'll beat them in rugby. They can beat us in soccer. That's
12: we
1: fair.
12: We give them very many green cards. Green card is when you get bring the stretcher.
1: Yeah. All right, Tomo. Thank you very much.
12: Thank you, John.
1: I like it. Let's go to Albert in Mayan King. Go ahead, Albert.
13: Good evening, John. How is it?
1: Look, thanks.
13: When I saw the lineup, I got disappointed. Mm. I said, you've got almost 9 defenders past the goalkeeper in your lineup. That lineup was meant for being defensive.
1: Mm.
13: And I think that's why he could, because if you look at the game, there was a huge gap between the midfield and the defense. We were playing long balls and we didn't have, Mexico was getting almost every second ball. So I said, for me, the tactics from the beginning were wrong from the coach. He was too defensive, and I think that's why we got caught.
1: Are you of the opinion that sometimes the best defense is attack?
13: Yeah, indeed, I think. If you'd asked me, I would have had I would have had Tebogo and Sithole, Apollis, Mourinho on the left, and then Mofokeng between the striker and the midfield, and then Lyle Foster or Reyners. For me, that would have been a perfect balanced lineup. Because the thing is, Mexico were under pressure because they had to attack. They had to win. They were playing, they were playing a home game. So if they were going to attack, if we had attacking players, we would have expected those smaller spaces in between. But he was way too defensive from the onset. In fact, he invited them to come and attack us.
14: And they ran rings around us as well. And knowing that it was altitude, our defenders are running up and down the park. They were exhausted. They couldn't move in the last quarter of that match.
13: They couldn't move. But I think that there's still a chance. I think we're playing Czechia next time.
14: Yeah.
13: The next game, I think we've got a chance.
14: The format helps. Format's certainly going to help
13: because,
14: us.
13: Because there's quite a lot of there's a lot of teams. But I think if he can abandon the defensive approach and then try something different, attack Czechia from the beginning.
14: Score three goals and a half. Why not? All right, Albert. Thank you very much. Albert agreeing. Let's go to Andrew. I don't know where you are, Andrew, but go ahead.
15: Okay, how are you? Yeah, I'm Andrew Simoya from Zimbabwe.
14: Zimbabwe.
15: From a neutral point of view, I don't want to lie. But they tried, yes, you can talk about being defensive and whatever. I know about every South African football, both Sundowns and whatever, all those things. But on the match today, it was so tough. I don't want to lie. Even Yogo Bros, tried to be defensive because he knew Mexico was going to knock the ball around. That's why he wanted the workhorses. So blaming Yogo Bros, I don't think it's a good idea.
14: Mm.
15: Just support the team and move on.
14: Andrew, are you phoning from inside Zimbabwe?
15: Yes.
14: Is there a World Cup mood in Zimbabwe? Can you feel it?
15: Yes. We like soccer too much.
14: Mm. And which teams are your mates supporting? Are you supporting South Africa because it's a SADC nation?
15: It's because I have good dual citizenship.
14: You see.
15: South Africa is my second home.
14: and your mates, are they would they support South Africa or will they support somebody else against South Africa?
15: No, everybody is supporting South Africa.
14: Excellent. Right, that's
15: for real. And they are wearing those replica jerseys.
14: Yeah, it's all the replicas, eh? Because have you seen the price of a legitimate one?
15: Most of us, we come to South Africa now and again, so we buy. I even bought my two sisters.
14: Oh, excellent.
15: Fun,
14: all right, every bit of support helps. All right, Andrew, thank you for your views. 086-000-2032. Luvo, go ahead.
16: Yes, man. Our coach I'm sorry to say this, he was a coward. He was. You start with seven defenders, three defensive midfielders. Yeah, maybe that's a good strategy for you. It's fine. But do you see, second half, we are losing. Change. Take out Sithole. Take out one defender. Put some wingers. Put a fast striker.
14: You need to turn your radio off, Luvo. That's why it sounds a bit strange in your ears.
16: Oh, okay. I'm sorry. Let me call. But he didn't show the hunger. He didn't show the hunger.
14: Yeah.
16: Of course, and the strategy confused also the players. Since Bruce arrived in South Africa, never played like this. He never. And then you expect this guy to perform while you defend. Mukwena was lost in this game.
14: All right, Luvo, sorry, you still got your radio on, so there's a little bit of confusion about it, and that delay is hurting my ears. Let's go to Marcus in Zanin. Go ahead, Marcus.
17: Yes, how are you?
14: Lekker, thanks.
17: Fine, man. I'm calling from Limpopo in Zanin.
14: Mm-hmm.
17: Yeah, my concern is with regard to our goalkeeping department.
14: Yeah.
17: I think our goalkeeper gives short passes within the 18 area.
14: Mm.
17: Keepers keep on costing us. is the very same attitude what he did with Sundowns. Those passes within the 18 area, they come back to haunt us. If they can work on that particular mistakes, I think that can save us going forward into the next games.
14: Well, that's not difficult, Mark, because what you do is root one ball.
17: Yeah, but, you know, I think our goalkeeper, Williams, is a very good guy, but sometimes these short passes within the 18 area, which cannot reach the next defender, they come back to haunt us, yeah. Like it happened today.
14: But that's my point, is if it doesn't work the first time, the second time, don't do it again. You know, root one ball, you send it out to your centres, or send it out to your forwards,
17: yeah,
14: straight away, halfway line every single time.
17: Our goalkeeper must learn to clear the ball,
14: yes,
17: from his area.
14: Clear it.
17: Into the middle field, not around his own danger zone. Because the area is a danger zone.
14: Yeah, you're playing against teams like Mexico and South Korea.
17: These are
14: big nations.
17: The ball,
14: yeah,
17: just next to you is a defender. One mistake, one goal.
14: Yep. All right, Marcus and Zanine, thank you very much. Will they learn? It's voice notes. We've got plenty of voice notes. Come on, there we go.
18: John, good evening. My brother. I don't understand why Hugo Bruce didn't substitute Yaya. Sithole was supposed to be out because he could see that he was struggling. The poor guy was struggling, so another job of the coach is to protect the players. If you see that a certain player is struggling,

0: Hi, John. John, hi. This is Mufu again from Roof and Dean. You know, John, I'm very, very disappointed. I'm very, very disappointed to watch this kind of game and this outcome. It's very, very disappointing. You know, as South Africans, we don't want to be negative. We want to be positive at all times. But this team, I don't see them going far. I don't see them going far. What I see is that after these three games, they are going to come back home, really, because it looks like the coach doesn't have a plan B, plan C. As a coach, you need to have a plan B, plan C, plan D. I mean, if you see that what you are trying to do is not working, you need to come up with another plan. So hence I'm saying we don't want to be negative towards this Bafana Bafana team. But now it looks like really I've just gave up as of today.
1: Yeah, what I'm sensing from you so far, and maybe you can disagree with me because it's what I've got from a couple of calls and some voice notes, is we expect more from our national sides, and the performance we've seen from this national side is exceptional. They have been great, and they have got through some really difficult times. And the criticism we're getting is, this is the way we play. We get this all the time. This is the way we have played, and this is the way we have been successful. And we've done this to get to this point that we are, and then it was changed. We put in all the defenders in the hope of playing against a draw against Mexico. That was the thinking, right? Here's the team. Guys, you can imagine the change room conversation. It's not the conversation I wanted to hear. And I kind of, in hindsight now, when I've been playing sound bites of Hugo Bruce leading up to this match, and I've played over 3 days. What's today? Thursday. So Tuesday, Wednesday, Thursday. So it would have been Monday, Tuesday, Wednesday press conferences. It's always been when you hear him say, "Oh, Mexico's a great team, and we're gonna need some luck on our side, and we're gonna have to bring our A game, and we're gonna need some luck." That's what he's been saying. So that's been, it feels in hindsight now, that's the mentality that Hugo Bruce has brought. It's, okay, guys, what we're gonna do is we're gonna sit back. And we're just going to defend for our living daylights. We're going to stop them from scoring, and we will draw against Mexico. It'll be great. That's all we need to do is draw against Mexico. We'll beat Czechia, and we'll probably draw against South Korea if we're lucky, and we're through to the next round. That's that. You can hear that in his mentality. You can hear it. It would have happened in the change room. 9 minutes in, that changed. 9 minutes in, and he was still with that game plan. After that, you pull out a defender, you put in a striking attacker, or you put in a striking midfielder, but he didn't. We'll take more comments after this.
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4: Good evening, John. And Nightfall listeners. Ndo from Hamitao. Coach Hugo Bros. Yeah, well, you can pack his bags and leave South Africa, go and retire. He's done. He's done. What a disappointment. What a disappointment. You leave out tried and tested players, players who've won the league, who've won the Champions League, and you bring us players who are not playing in their teams, who are not performing. Now, are we paying that the price of a player playing in EPL or Portuguese league? Come on. That's nonsense. What he did, it's pure nonsense. No excuse, no tactics, nothing. He had no plan. Full stop.
5: Hey, John. Good evening. Listen, what are you talking about? We not being

0: able to score more than two goals. We didn't score one goal at all. I'm actually pretty much disappointed. We find it very difficult as Bafana to get into the goal zone where we're supposed to be, where we're in a position to have a goal shot. In fact, we only had, I think, about three into the almost 20 shots Mexico had, and they executed it, irrespective if it was missed or whatever. The shots were there. We're not here to criticize, but we could have done much better. I expected better, really. I foresee a very difficult road for the South African soccer team. Thank you. This is Christian in the Garden Route.
1: Yeah, Christian, let's just run through those stats again in case you missed it earlier on. And if you're just joining us now and you're woken up, we're taking calls and voice notes on the match that you may have just watched with your mates. Maybe you're probably as disappointed as the rest of the nation is. 2-0, Mexico beating South Africa. Could have been worse. South Africa had 40% of the possession, 3 shots on goal in the 97 minutes. Mexico had 16. Two of those 3 shots for South Africa were on target. So there we go. Well, those odds are better because only 4 of the 16 shots from Mexico were on target. They had 3 corners. We had the 1 corner. 90% passes for Mexico were successful, 81% for South Africa. And the big talking point, though, the big talking point besides the tactics will be the 2 red cards shown to South Africa. 2 red cards shown to Setola. He was shown in the 49th minute, straight red. It looked as if it was a goal-scoring opportunity, and Zwane then elbowing a player in the face. It was more of a little backhand, left-hand kind of thing. Before VAR, it might have got away with it, but VAR cameras are watching. So Zwane was also sent off in the 84th minute. So South Africa were down to 9 men. Montes was also sent off for Mexico. Those VAR cameras are a thing. Mexico 2, South Africa 0. We're taking your messages, your comments. There were a couple of text messages that came through a little bit earlier on. Let's see if we can load those up. It takes a little while, so I'll just talk amongst yourself. Good evening, John. Heartbreaking first game for Bafana Bafana. Not all lost, though. Our boys must regroup and play their hearts out in the next 2 games. A couple of chances up front for the next game, says Ken Tosh from the Eastern Cape. I knew this would come up eventually. Sundowns Pirates 0, Mexico 2. South Africa didn't lose. Sundowns and Pirates lost. Spoken like a true Kaiser Chiefs fan. John, I think Hugo didn't respect South Africa well enough. I mean, how could he leave Apolis, Moremi and Mofokeng off the pitch till the second half? We deserve a better man. Hello, SAFM. Bafana Bafana's loss against Mexico is an embarrassment, of course. The coach must retire. It's time for local coach, particularly Pitso Mosimane, to take over. That's from Innocent. Yeah, you see, it's that it starts every time. If he wins the next 2 games and then goes on and wins the second round, then suddenly he's the greatest coach ever. All right, so be careful.
0: Hey, John, good evening. Listen, what are you talking about? We not being able to...
1: Sorry, we played that one. Sorry, hey, John, let's play this one.
2: Hey, John, you see, the problem about Bafana Bafana or the South African football, It's just that our Bafana Bafana players lack the ability to attack, penetrate and cut through the defense to score goals. They always rely on passes, of which they are not even good at. So that is why for them it's difficult to compete on a global level. I think that's the challenge that we still have. Those guys, in order for them to score a goal, they have to pass and pass and pass and pass. There's no player that is confident enough or brave enough to hold the ball and penetrate, cut through the defense and try his luck. They lack that confidence and bravery. Thank you, John. I'm enjoying your show, as always.
3: John, something you need to realize. South Korea is very organized. I just watched a couple of matches which they've played on YouTube. Czechia, I think it's maybe we can stand a chance, but South Korea is very organized. So we are down one game, maybe Czechia, but South Korea, we're not going to win that game. So the guys are going to play their three matches and come back home. Hala hala Kaiser Chiefs. Hala hala, they're coming home.
1: What? There's this genuine dislike by Kaiser Chiefs fans, hey? Kaiser Chiefs fans are not happy with the selection. I just want to look quickly, and it's going to take a little while for me to work this out. Where's the rankings here? You see, because when we do in sport, when we look at tennis is a good example, right? You look at the seeds, and you look to see, well, where are they seeded compared to the other player? And then you do the comparison, and generally the seeding is correct. And you got to look at when you look at the seedings. But I'm looking at, will I be able to find it? I won't be able to find it. So while you're doing that, let's see if I can find it quickly. South, you see, it's not even South Korea, because it'll be South Korea, SKR, won't it? I don't know. I will find it. Maybe you can help me out. Where is South Korea? Ben, go do some work. Where is South Korea in our ranking compared to where Bafana Bafana is? Ben says they're far ahead of. You see, that doesn't help me, Ben. I need to know numbers. You see, he's telling me to go to the website I'm going to. You see, this is your job, Ben. You have one job. You got two jobs. You got 10 jobs, Ben. Netherlands, Belgium, Germany, Croatia, Italy, Mexico, Colombia, Senegal, Uruguay, USA, Japan, Denmark. This is making great radio. Let's take a voice note while it's on.
4: John and your team are lovely South Africans. It's Eddie from Ondersres. But, you know, I don't know who told Rowan Williams that passing your player while there's a man marking that person is a game. I don't know who told him that. And I normally see this also in the Premier League. And goalkeepers, they get beaten by such mistakes. And Rowan is not for the first time. Even you know, he repeated the very same mistake. Unfortunately, it was not leading to a goal. But I don't know whether is he listening when he's told that back pass is not working, or if it works, make sure that your player is free.
1: Yeah, it seems obvious, doesn't it? We found Korea. Korea's 25th, ranked 25th in the world. South Africa's ranked 61st in the world. So if you look at those numbers, any other sport, if your opponent is ranked twice as good as you are, Korea is just beneath Austria. They're ahead of Nigeria, Australia, Algeria, Egypt, Canada, and South Africa's down 61st. You would say, well, you know, we're not going to beat them. So what do you do as a fan where we want to see Bafana Bafana win? What do you tell them to do when they face South Korea?
5: Good evening. Yeah, I hear people say, this is how we played until we got here. That's not how we played. Hugo Bruce, at the end of the day, I don't think that he had any best interest at heart for the South African to win. Like, the squad was just abnormal. Like, he's not interested. It's like he's seeing all his friends there. It's like he's making deals with us.
1: Well, I've got a couple more voice notes. We'll take a call as well. If you call 086-000-2032, a couple of phone lines are open now as well.
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10: Hey, how's it, John? Before the start of the match, Bafana Bafana had 60 million supporters. At the end of the game, all of a sudden, we've got 60 million coaches, man. South Africans need to relax, man. Need to relax. I mean, in 2022, Argentina, who eventually won the World Cup, I'm not saying Bafana Bafana will win the World Cup, they lost their first match against Saudi Arabia, a lowly ranked team. So this is football, eh? I just hope people are not going to take this out on illegal immigrants, man. South Africans must just chill and just support the team. Sakile Joburg.
1: I like that, was it? 60 million supporters, now we got 60 million coaches. That's what we do as sports fans. That's what we do. Even Rassie Erasmus gets criticized. And he's one of the greatest coaches in the world of rugby. Ben says, I've got to take a call, but now my mouse has stopped working. So, Ben, you need to be able to put the caller on. See, no, wait, it worked now. No, wait, there we go. Yay, Thomas, go ahead.
11: Hey, John. You know, I'm happy for the boys that they went to Mexico for vacation. I'm happy for them. They just went there for vacation. And I think the Mexican hospitality just confused them inside the ground today. I'm not happy with the starting 11.
1: Yeah.
11: I'm just not happy with the coach. I don't know if the rumors that I heard that this is the last time Coach Hugo Bruce play for the last time for after this World Cup is gone.
1: Yes, he's quitting.
11: So
1: after
11: how
1: this.
11: Can we send Hugo Bruce to play for the World Cup while we know that he's leaving out?
1: Because it's his legacy. Or it's the end. He'll go out with a bang. What about that option?
11: Sorry?
1: What about the option that he'll go out with a bang, that he wants to give his best performance at the end of his career?
11: No, we are not even sure. How can we trust somebody that we know that is going to play for the final? What if we are going to be sold out in Mexico?
1: But he got us to the World Cup, Delvis. Why the sudden change? He got us to the World Cup finals.
11: That's so problematic, seriously. Just look for our starting 11. You can see that Sitolo was becoming a problem. He got the yellow card on the first at the first half.
1: Mm.
11: Now you saw that, okay, we don't have the problem with the back line. I mean the back line, except Sitolo.
1: Mm.
11: How can you, after he get the yellow card, why don't you replace him?
1: Mm.
11: Then we are fine. The Mexico was playing 4-1-2-3. That's the pattern they were playing. Then we were playing defensive 5-3-2.
1: Right.
11: You understand?
1: Yeah.
11: Yes, we went there to defend.
1: Mm.
11: Plus, we also went there to just to entertain ourselves. I don't know what we were doing there. We know we played hard to get to World Cup, but this is not good for us.
1: All right.
11: We are just coming back here. We went for vacation. We are happy. Then we can come back now.
1: Lots of traveling still to do. Davis in Tembisa. Strong words.
12: Hey, Melusi here from Sky City, Alberton. I'm actually quite happy with how things turned out today for Bafana Bafana. Number one, Yaya Stolle getting a red card. That guy has always been a liability. He's costed us before. I feel like he's lazy. He doesn't mark. He's a liability. I'm glad he got a red card so that in the next coming games, he's not going to be part of the team. Second one, the red card for Zwane. I mean, a lot of people were crying why Zwane was part of the team instead of Tito. So perhaps this is going to give an opportunity for a youngster like Relebo Hela Mofokeng to start the games, the next coming two games, and give the youngsters a chance. This was supposed to be a youngsters' World Cup, not to try and put in people who are just close to retirement. Thank you.
13: John, this is not better for me. I really don't like this guy's data. supporting the Bafana Bafana team, and they are club-minded. This last guy that says Sundowns and Pirates and whatever, whatever, he's a Bafana Bafana team. Okay, Kaizer Chiefs has a cross. But come on, come on. Let's be behind Bafana Bafana. We've lost today. It's not the end of the world.
14: No, the coach was too scared of Mexico. He showed too much respect. We went that defensive. To be defensive, you don't have to put 15 defenders. You just need put the very same players that you normally play and then tell them to be cautious going forward and everyone behind the ball. That's it. Don't put 30 defenders in there and then you expect 22 strikers and expect us to score goals or to hold. Like, everyone was stepping in each other's toes there at the back because no one knew what they had to do.
1: That's a valid point. When I was saying that the defenders seem to be 2 meters back, it's because they might have been watching each other instead of being knowing what their goals are, their missions are, their jobs. Okay, so that's 2-0. Mexico beating Bafana Bafana. But this is a World Cup, so there is continuing football. South Korea play the Czech Republic at 4 o'clock tomorrow morning, which is only 4 hours from now. South Korea against Czech Republic. That is in South Africa's group. Canada against Bosnia and Herzegovina tomorrow night at 9. And then it is the USA against Paraguay. That is at 3 o'clock. So the three host nations all getting their stuff in early. Qatar against Switzerland is in the evening. Then Brazil against Morocco. That's going to be a game to watch. Midnight on the 14th. So it's all very confusing. Haiti take on Scotland at 3 in the morning. Australia against Turkey at 6. Then Germany against Curacao and the Netherlands against Japan. Curacao. How did Curacao get into the World Cup? I feel as if Curacao is a drink. Like, that's all. It's a blue thing that you put into a cocktail. But, you know, maybe I'm just more of an alcoholic than a football fan. Have yourself a lekker day and have a great weekend. Thank you very much for joining us through the week. It's been a pleasure to chat with you. I'll be back again tomorrow between 6 and 7, wrapping up the Midlanga Commission for you. Ben's going to work on that. It's one of the other 10 jobs that Ben has. Ben Zito, thanks for a great week. Lavona's pushed the buttons. It's midnight. I'll see you later.

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Under the code, we are committed to giving news that is accurate, comment that is fair, and programming that is not harmful, does not amount to hate speech, or contain violence or explicit sex. If you think we are not living up to that code, then you can inform the Broadcasting Complaints Commission of South Africa. Direct any complaints in writing to the Broadcasting Complaints Commission of South Africa. 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

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Under the code, we are committed to giving news that is accurate, comment that is fair, and programming that is not harmful, does not amount to hate speech, or contain violence or explicit sex. 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Direct any complaints in writing to the Broadcasting Complaints Commission of South Africa. 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

0: 50 years later, Youth Month, The Voices.
1: It was not a racial war at all. It was the black students against the system.
2: So my name is Puti. The fight that we are fighting now is internalized. It's systems. You know, when you say unemployment, probably you are employed. I'm not. So the battle that I'm fighting is not the same as yours. So now, because we have the freedom, access is not really accessible. We go to varsities and then you have to pay like big amounts of school fees. Mm. Where does that money come from? Our parents are products of Bantu education.
3: Yeah.
2: So now we're fighting these systems that were created back in the day. So and now we are exposed to the aftermath of the systems. Mm.

0: 50 years later, Youth Month, The Voices.
1: How did the struggles of the 1976 generation impact on you?
2: Impacted greatly in terms of also one, getting involved in politics, wanting to be part of keeping the democratic project alive, but also taking inspiration from that generation in terms of confronting injustice to ensure that we live in a just society, so that we live in a safe South Africa that is prosperous, and that ultimately we can get to unite South Africa behind.
0: From the class of 1976 to the generation of TikTok, AI and unemployment, the conversation continues on SAFM, leading the conversations that move us. Ooh.

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